0: pound.
1: It had to be something reasonable. 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
11: I'm Nick DeLuca. Big payday for Quinnen Williams. Cowboys star defensive tackle agreeing to a three-year, $105.9 million extension with $101 million in total guarantees was acquired by Dallas from the Jets at last year's trade deadline. Four-time Pro Bowler and first-team All-Pro back in 2022 has 41.5 sacks in his seven-year NFL career. It's the most guaranteed money ever for a defensive lineman. Elsewhere, QB competition in Minnesota. J.J. McCarthy and Kyler Murray competing to be QB1. ESPN Radio's Harry Douglas says even if McCarthy doesn't win the job, you should stick with it.
12: It is not the end of the day for J.J. McCarthy. If he's not named a starting quarterback, it's about perspective. It's about overcoming adversity. It's how do you rise back up from the things that have probably stomped you and made you stumble a little bit. Mm-hmm. Because that defines, in my opinion, the true character of a player and what their mindset is moving forward.
11: Douglas on Freddie and Harry. Elsewhere, former Lions quarterback Teddy Bridgewater officially announcing his retirement after 10 seasons. Monday night Major League Baseball in progress. The Phillies looking for a second straight win tonight, visiting the Cardinals, scoreless in the bottom of the first. Orioles and Twins, no score, headed to the home half of the second. Red Sox hosting the Blue Jays in Boston, scoreless, headed to the bottom of the fourth. Mets up 5-2 on the Braves. Top two, Brett Beatty, grand slam. Five spot for the Mets in the first.
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1: Fireball.
2: It's not how all negotiations go for the Dallas Cowboys, but the Cowboys have locked down their 28-year-old star D tackle. You're listening to Amber and Ian. We're presented to you by Progressive Insurance. At Ian Fitz, ESPN is how you find him. At Amber W Sports is how you find me. Quinnen Williams is a paid man when you find him. He has received $101 million in total guarantees from the Dallas Cowboys, including $63.35 million fully guaranteed the second he signed on that dotted line, a three-year $105.9 million extension. Overall, Ian Fitzsimmons, it is a good day to be Quinnen Williams.
3: How are you, darling? How are you feeling?
2: I'm good. I've been better. I've got a toe thing. We'll get into that later. I've got the boo-boo foot. I shouldn't be talking about my feet too much on here, by the way. People get weird.
3: Do they? Rex Ryan might be dialing in? Is that what you're saying?
2: You said it, not me.
3: Okay. We'll touch on Amber's infected toe.
2: Yeah, let's just say I'm not joining OnlyFans foot whatever anytime soon. That's right. Not happening. I'm going to need a little bit more time to heal if that's going to be a second career for me.
3: You used to make fun of me every time I would say, hey, look, when I get out of bed in the morning, that's the worst part of my day to see how bad my foot is going to feel after 17 surgeries. Now you understand that is your mode of transportation. And, yeah, it's not fun. It's not fun when you got a little banged up digit down there, right? Or much less having a hacksaw taken to your foot. So,
2: right. What I did keep thinking through this experience, and again, well, I'll spare you the details right now, right off the top. Don't you worry. You stay tuned right here.
3: It's going to get good.
2: But I did keep thinking that every time I hear an athlete's out for turf toe, it's something about turf toe. It just sounds
3: painful,
2: so ridiculous.
3: As hell.
2: Okay. It sounds so ridiculous to me. I think especially as a woman, we've been through so much crud in our, you know, in our lives and with childbirth and everything else. I'm like, really? Like, you have the boo-boo toe?
3: How you
2: can't
3: now
2: get out there? And now that I have a boo-boo toe, Ian, even though it's not specifically turf toe, I think I understand. I owe some athletes an apology.
3: I guarantee you do. All right. So, Quinnen Williams. Yeah, let's get into it. The Cowboys make a move and, you know, sign their perennial Pro Bowl D-tackle to a long-term deal. This has Will McClay written all over it. Will McClay, for people who don't know, is the de facto general manager of the Dallas Cowboys. And for a period of time, you know, Jerry won't say it publicly, but he and Stephen Jones let Will McClay do what NFL people do. And that is go evaluate, go draft, go sign, you know, free agents, the best ones at the right value. You know, what draft pick do we want here in the first round, the third round? Who's a steal late in the fourth, fifth round? Will McClay is one of the best in the business. He's the one that built that offensive line in front of Tony Romo, where we all know Dez caught it in Green Bay. That is a Cowboys team that Will McClay built from the inside out. O-line, Travis Frederick at center, you know, Smitty at left tackle out of USC. Going down the list, I mean, that was a Will McClay built team. That was a pure, you know, let your scouts do their job and go. And the Cowboys should have been, as we all know, and Packers fans, you know it deep down also. We don't want to hear from you here at ESPN right now. You know Dez caught it. That's an NFC championship team. That's a Will McClay built squad. Then success hits. Then what does Jerry do? He wants more control. He wants the limelight, right? And Jerry takes, you know, comes back into the forefront, Amber, and the team goes back into a ditch again. Now we have Will McClay being back in charge, in my opinion. Meaning not in charge publicly, but he's been deemed, all right, do what you do. So what does he do? One of the first things, not just the draft, which they had an outstanding draft, but we went and got Quinnen Williams. We went and got Rashawn Gary, right? We made these moves. You turned Micah Parsons loose. Well, let's not do this again. This has Will McClay written all over it, and it is a smart move by the Cowboys because Quinnen Williams is a disruptor, not just in the run game, pass game, but in the locker room, that dude is a glue guy. Smart move by the Cowboys, and it has McClay, not Jerry, sorry, Jerry, written all over it.
2: In hindsight, are we looking at the Micah Parsons thing? Like, that was really bad on the Cowboys? Because here's the interesting thing about how we evaluate these things with Dallas, is we always assume that it's just the Cowboys not wanting to pay the player, whatever the players, we had this idea, the player is super reasonable, Jerry Jones is super unreasonable, and yet we aren't in any of those rooms, and that's so fair. I don't actually know if any of that's true. What I do know is Micah and how the season obviously ended for him last season with the injury. What I do know is what Dallas has done this season to try to reload on that defense that certainly needed some improvement coming off of last season and coming off of the loss of Micah Parsons. And they've done it in a big way using the two draft picks, the two high draft picks on defense there with Caleb Downs and with Lawrence at number 23 overall. D. Winters, they bring in, you mentioned Rashawn Gary, Jalen Thompson, they're locking up Quinnen Williams, who they brought in. They are doing everything they can to really improve their defensively. And so here they are, they get this deal done. I don't even think any of us were talking about whether the Quinnen Williams deal was going to get done. Maybe they were in Dallas. I certainly hadn't come across my radar. They lock him up. He's going to be a Cowboy. He wants to be a Cowboy. Obviously, he's a great fit there, but that's not the story of every player on this team. We can have this conversation in the wake of Quinnen Williams, but there's George Pickens right over there on the other side of the ball in the same locker room.
3: You can't pay two ones a wide receiver. Right, you can't pay two ones. You just paid CeeDee Lamb. Now you're paying, you know, Pickens, what, $27 million on the tag? Not a bad deal, right?
2: No,
3: now it's a prove it to every to 31 other teams. This is a prove-it year for George Pickens, but you can't pay two wide receivers the same amount of money.
2: I agree.
3: Can't do it.
2: I agree. But we act like that's a knock on Dallas, in other words, when we talk about these negotiations. And I think sometimes it might have a little bit more something to do with the player himself as well and where his expectation is. Field Yates, ESPN's NFL insider, was on NFL Live. Here was his immediate reaction to the Quinnen Williams extension.
4: Man, it's good to be a defensive lineman these days. And thank you, Jeffrey Simmons, who got a huge deal with the Tennessee Titans this offseason. That kind of got the ball rolling once again for defensive tackles to take that leap from sort of where they were at $30-ish million per year to an even bigger number. And now it makes me wonder, if Aaron Donald does come back, what's the contract look like for him and the Los Angeles Rams? Of course, he's been in retirement for a couple of years. But if he comes back and he looks like the old Aaron Donald, he might walk into Les Snead's office, the Rams GM, and say, pay me like the very top defensive tackle in the NFL. But Quinnen Williams, a very happy man right now in Dallas. They paid twice, the big price to get him in a trade, and now the big contract as well.
3: Aaron Donald is not going to come in, and I love me some Field Yates. And that flow he's got going on, that romaine lettuce on top of his head, my God.
2: He's got great hair,
3: Field does. Dear Lord. I mean, I got a big old yarmulke going on right in the back of my head. We're going shorter and shorter, and Field Yates is going longer and longer.
2: Field used to do a lot of radio here with us. I've done a bunch of shows with Field and whatnot. And, I mean, he looks like TV, right? I'm not surprised that he's not hanging around here
3: anymore. That hair,
2: he looks like TV
3: just,
2: with that hair.
3: I mean, its flow is beautiful. I mean, he doesn't need a can of Valvoline to make that look good. Just get a little dab of water.
2: But all of that said, Aaron Donald's 7 years older than Quinnen Williams.
3: It ain't happening. I mean,
2: now that we buttered Field Yates
3: right,
2: up.
3: Yeah, exactly. I mean,
2: you're wrong.
3: Yeah, you are. Like, Field, you know, deep down, this is not about money with Aaron Donald. He'll go for the league men, right, if he believes that this is a true Super Bowl contender. And he's not going to show up in camp. Hell, he might even show up, start the season on the PUP list, right, where he's missing the first six games because you want Aaron Donald in November, December, and January, not early on. And having been away from the game for 2 years, I would not be surprised at all if Aaron Donald starts the season on the PUP with some hamstring or
2: a little sore back,
3: foot, or whatever it may be, right? Identify the injury, but he will. There's zero doubt in my mind Aaron Donald will be on a field at some point, and it's not about Quinnen Williams' contract or how much he wants to get paid. This is about winning another ring, and it's alongside Myles Garrett and be the first team ever to win it in your home stadium.
2: Yeah, I'm sure Aaron Donald likes money. Like all people who have money, they still like to get more money. There's nothing wrong with that, but I tend to agree with you. This is about a lot more than that. He wasn't watching Quinnen Williams' pocket in order to make his decision about whether he's returning to football. Speaking of the Los Angeles Rams, coming up next year on ESPN Radio, we've got our ESPN Radio Two-A-Days with the Los Angeles Rams.
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0: 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Yeah!
1: 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The Los Angeles Rams.
2: This is Sarah Barshop covering the Rams. The biggest story for the Rams headed into the regular season is the return of Aaron Donald. While the future Hall of Fame defensive tackle hasn't made his final decision about his return, Rams head coach Sean McVay said things are going in the right direction. The question is, what would a return look like? McVay has been clear that Donald only does things if he can go all in. And those around the team expect that if Donald does decide to return, it'll be because he feels like he can still play at the same level as he did when he retired in March 2024.
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3: It is the Los Angeles Rams that are up in our ESPN Radio Two-A-Days. And for the Rams, let's bring in the voice of the Rams, J.B. Long. You can hear him on 710 ESPN in L.A. And J.B., thanks so much for hopping on with us. Let's start with Matthew Stafford. It's a very different story going into this season than last season for Matthew Stafford. There's no talk about back epidurals. There's no one questioning how good he can be at 38 years old. But they did draft Ty Simpson in the first round. So how does Matthew Stafford seem right now in training camp?
4: Well, Amber and Ian, thank you for having me. It's been refreshing to see him back on the field on an every other day cadence. I think he's looked fresh, rejuvenated. I think they put that plan in place primarily for his benefit. But it's been interesting to see Ty and also Stetson benefit with those extra reps. Stetson Bennett, I think, has taken the challenge really well from the rookie and has maybe not secured but fortified his position as QB2 going into this season. So even at age 38, the reigning MVP, I still think, has one of the five best arms on the planet. Now he's got all these years of institutional knowledge in Sean McVay's system to go with it.
5: Everyone's talking about the Rams as the proverbial, you know, number one team, the favorite to win the Super Bowl. How are they handling all that hype?
4: Well, Ian, you know the cliche, pressure is a privilege, right? And it's one the Rams have gladly brought upon themselves. I think it's a testament to Les Snead, the general manager in the front office, for the roster they've built. You don't win championships in the offseason. Few of us can remember who the favorites even were this time last year.
5: For it sure was the Seahawks, the Broncos, I can promise you. JB, it was the Seahawks, right? And it damn sure wasn't New England out of the AFC.
4: At them and the moves that they had made. Probably picked no better than third in the NFC West, right? So I think there are valid reasons to believe the Rams do have the best roster and therefore the best odds. But they know, and we know, they have to go prove it. And if nothing else, they're going to have an even bigger target on their back because of it.
3: Myles Garrett is part of this defense, so we know it got a big upgrade. Let's stick with what we know about this defense, not what might come here in the future with this defense, because I feel like that's all the talk. What are the actual tangible, noticeable changes that you've seen with Myles Garrett and others on this defense right now as it's currently situated at training camp?
4: Well, Amber, I can't help but connect him to Aaron Donald, not just because of the possibility that they might play together, but because I've only seen it in one other instance, and that was Aaron Donald. The Rams used to say that Donald was their best corner. Obviously, he's the greatest defensive tackle ever to play the game, but because of the pressure he put on opposing offenses and quarterbacks specifically, it solved a lot of issues in coverage. And Myles Garrett is much the same. Now, the specter of putting them on the field together has to be keeping opposing quarterbacks and offensive coordinators up at night because there just aren't enough eyes and arms to double those two. And I've only really seen a brief moment in time, and that was the Super Bowl season when Von Miller joined the Rams playoff push, where Aaron had an elite future Hall of Fame edge rusher to draw some of the attention away from him, and we all saw the results. If it does play out this way, you can understand why Aaron is tantalized at the possibility to come back and play with another multi-time defensive player of the year. Look, Aaron is the greatest defensive player of his generation, and the only challenger is whether or not you consider Miles part of that generation. I guess Aaron can answer that question for all of us by coming back and putting his generation back alongside Miles.
5: JB, when it comes to a guy flying under the radar, which is amazing to say this because of all the hype around Aaron Donald and Myles Garrett and Matthew Stafford coming back and Puka, you know, obviously dealing with some demons going to rehab, and now we get the hairs cut off and he looks like oh my gosh, get ready, folks, Puka Nacua, you might see an even better version of that young man. Trent McDuffie. How does this guy fly under the radar? Is that the ultimate example of the kind of moves and the caliber of talent that the Rams have assembled when Trent McDuffie is flying under the radar?
4: Well, Ian, good on you for pointing that out, because it does feel like 5 seasons ago, not 5 months ago, that he became a Los Angeles Ram because of all the other headlines that they've been making. But it goes hand in hand with the acquisition, I think, of someone like Myles Garrett. They've stitched together rush and coverage. The Rams wanted to be stickier, wanted to play more man coverage, wanted to make the quarterback hold the ball for one more beat so that their vaunted pass rush could arrive. That was before that vaunted pass rush added the reigning defensive player of the year and all-time sack leader for a single season. That was before the greatest of all time even thought about coming back. So if there is a player to be overlooked or overshadowed despite signing the richest deal for a cornerback in NFL history, I think Trent is the perfect person, because he's not the least bit bothered or offended by that. He is captain grade, championship grade, as we saw in his time in Kansas City. And it's somewhat poetic that the Rams will kick off their preseason at Arrowhead this weekend. Trent's not going to play in that game, but the Rams essentially took the secondary from Kansas City in the hopes of making them Super Bowl champions again.
3: Voice of the Rams, J.B. Long, joining us here on Amber and Ian. J.B., Sean McVay is now the second longest tenured coach in the NFL. I mean, he's really getting up there now that he's officially in his 40s. But he is no stranger with all of that experience to staff changes. He experienced one again this season at OC. He looked from within to elevate. Is there any differences this year that you're noticing in terms of coaching going into training camp?
4: Well, it's interesting because training camp is always different, whether it's Mike LaFleur or now in this case, Nate Shieldhouse, kind of getting the opportunity to speak directly into the quarterback's helmet and orchestrate the offense. Sean McVay, I wish he wore the GPS chip that all the players do during training camp, because I've never seen him cover more ground than he has in the last couple of weeks. He is very much coaching all phases of this team, offense, defense, and special teams. And I actually pointed that out to him, and he conceded that this is as much fun as he's ever had in the role, even going in now to his 10th year. It's been a very rapid decade, but an extremely successful one. And there's a couple more special milestones in his sight if he can do what this team appears to be poised to do in 2026.
3: It certainly does appear to be poised to do big things in 2026. J.B. Long, voice of the L.A. Rams. Thanks, J.B. We appreciate it.
4: All right, Amber and Ian, have a great rest of your show.
5: There no guarantees.
3: Yeah, we'll try. There couldn't be higher expectations around this Los Angeles team, Ian. And that always makes me nervous, because they are absolutely loaded. They may become even more loaded. On paper, there's 0.0 reasons that they shouldn't find themselves in contention for a Super Bowl. And yet, when it always feels like that, it doesn't necessarily always go like that.
5: Normally, no, with these, quote, super teams that are put together, if Aaron Donald, and I expect it to be when Aaron Donald comes back.
3: I told
5: you this last week. I told you this a month ago. You know, he's not going to show up in camp, for anybody who's wondering.
3: Heck no. He may not show up the beginning of the season. First half of the season, he may not show up. He's 35.
5: I told you what I would do if I'm the Rams. Put him on the PUP. Hamstring, wrist, shoulder, name an injury, right? That's 6 weeks. Done. Then you ramp him up for a week, and then he's ready to go. That's to me, it's going to be something similar to that when it comes to Aaron Donald. But people forget, when it, on that defensive front, it's not just Myles Garrett and when, not if, but in my opinion and yours, when Aaron Donald comes back. Byron Young on the other side, you know how many sacks he had last year? 12.
3: Wow.
5: You're funneling that from Myles Garrett and Aaron Donald to a guy who had double-digit sacks on the other side.
3: Yeah.
5: With Omar Spates and everything. I mean, come on, man.
3: It's going to be a monster.
5: It's like we talked about a month ago, 2 weeks ago, last week, and then tonight. It's like the Avengers have been assembled on the defensive side with Trent McDuffie on the back end, Spates and the boys in the middle line, and then you've got the Hulk. You've got Thor, right? I mean, and whoever else you want to play, name is Byron Young. It's just insane up front for the Rams.
3: And then on the offensive side, you've got the MVP It's a pretty damn good team.
5: Puka, right?
3: And maybe the best coach in the league. And Kyron Williams. I mean, it's unbelievable. It is a fully loaded Los Angeles Rams team. So we will see how the season plays out. Coming up next here, it is Mo Monday. A former MVP joins us to talk Dodgers issues and all things baseball right here on Amber and Ian.
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0: I'm Nick DeLuca. Huge payday for Quinnen Williams. Cowboys star defensive tackle agreeing to a three-year, $105.9 million extension with $101 million in total guarantees. The Cowboys acquired Williams at last year's trade deadline, coming over from the Jets, four-time Pro Bowler and first-team All-Pro back in 2022. Williams joining defensive tackles Jalen Carter and Jeffrey Simmons, getting deals done this offseason. Meanwhile, the Chiefs monitoring Patrick Mahomes' recovery from his torn ACL, targeting a return in week one. Unsportsmanlike's Michelle Smallman not convinced he'll be fully healthy.
1: He is the biggest variable. If he is healthy, we have seen time and time again Patrick Mahomes be able to make up for any other circumstances around him because of how excellent he is at football. So I am curious about the preseason only because I'm curious about how explosive he's going to be and how close to 100% he is when he does get out there. Because if he's not right, I don't give this team a chance at all.
0: Smallman on unsportsmanlike. The Chiefs begin the season on Monday night, September 14th against the Broncos. Monday night Major League Baseball in progress. The Phillies looking for a second straight win tonight, taking on the Cardinals, lead it 2-0, top of the third. Edmundo Sosa with an RBI single. Red Sox and Blue Jays fresh off having their nine-game winning streak snapped in series. Sox trailing again. Charles McAdoo solo homer to give Toronto the lead. 1-0 bottom five. Mets all over the Braves 7-2.
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3: 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Mo Vaughn has hit in the bullpen. That is his third on the night.
2: Mo Vaughn on Amber and Ian.
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5: It is Mo Monday around these parts here on Amber and Ian. We're presented to you by Progressive Insurance. You heard it right there. That means Mo Vaughn is here, the 1995 AL MVP, kind enough to hang out with us. Of course, you can check him out on the Mo Vaughn podcast on perfectgame.tv. Mo, we appreciate it as always. Let's start with what happened with Chris.

0: maybe a little too in on the Dodgers a little too soon, given what we're seeing from Milwaukee and Atlanta of late?
1: No, listen, the Dodgers have gotten, they played down to the last game the last 2 years. They are just worried about getting into the playoffs. Of course, you know, you want to win in division, but I don't think they're really worried about home field advantage. It's still early. It's still early. These guys are preparing themselves for the playoffs. I don't think they, you know, like I said, they want to get their home field advantage, but to them, it doesn't matter. They just want to get there with everybody healthy, and then let the chips fall where they may with that talent and pitching staff they have.
2: Mo, you got a pitcher with the Mets, right? Young guy, rings you up. He does a high kick, you know, whatever you want to call it. All right. The floor is yours. The moment you go a yard off him, what are you doing?
1: Oh, I'm pimping. And you know, I dropped my bat when I played, and I ran around the bases. But something like that, you put it in your head, and when you get him, you let them know. Listen, the game has changed. All for the better, the way the players are, the animation. You saw it in WBC. You see it now on the field. But sometimes, you know that may take a little bit far. But definitely something like that, when I get you, I'm gonna take a little while to get around the bases, definitely.
2: Mo, this is a pitcher from the last place team in the East, right? In the
1: exactly.
0: East. Whatever, more split
2: last
0: squats. It's fun.
2: Placed. So, hold on. I'm all for it. But, Mo, I said last week, and I'll say it again, I would moonwalk staring at him all the way to first
0: base.
2: That'd
0: be amazing.
2: All the way to first base. Do a dance and then like a pirouette and then trot staring at him the entire time. How do you feel about it?
1: You know, listen, I played in that era. I think I played at the end of a great era where baseball was policed a different way. Guys in my time, we would definitely be showing you up because we kind of put our heads down and just played the game. And I think now it's fun, but I think that's a little bit too much. You're asking for something. You're lucky he's not a hitter. He'd be getting drilled.
2: Damn right.
0: The Savannah Bananas sell out stadiums, not just ballparks, in this day and age. So it's okay if we make the real thing a little bit more fun. Mo Vaughn hanging out with us here on Amber and Ian. So let's talk about the real thing again. The Brewers and the Dodgers, they play a 4-game set this weekend series coming up. Is this one a measuring stick moment for the Brewers?
1: Listen, I think everybody knows in the National League, you're going to have to compete with the Dodgers at some point. And definitely, listen, it's still too early. It's you know, the big beginning of August. We got a whole 3 weeks left, and then another month of the season, and then we're going to go. Does it gain confidence if the Brewers play well? Absolutely. If the Dodgers lose, does it really matter to them? Probably not. So it's all what lens you're looking out of at this point in time. So, you could stick a feather in your cap either way. You're not going to take it too seriously either way. You still bet at some point you're going to have to meet each other and play in the playoffs and battle it out.
2: Mo, I've got a Cowboy nugget for you coming up out of camp in just a moment. But before that,
1: I got one too.
2: I'm sure you have a question. You always do every week. And I've got one little tidbit for you. I hope we're on the same wavelength here when it comes to your beloved Cowboys. But as a team I used to cover back in the day. But when it comes to hitting at this time of the year, right? I mean, you got about 60 games left, you know, for some teams less than that. When you're in a groove, right? I mean, how does that feel at this point or are you even thinking about it when it comes to the postseason with this much time left, even though we're in the last, the back third of the season?
1: This is what I always say, and I learned about it when I went to the playoffs first in 95. When the regular season is the playoffs are a different game than the regular season. You got to remember, you're facing starter number one, starter number two, twice in a 7-game yep. series. So you have to be so sharp. I think for me, I remember when we clinched in 95, we won the American League East with about 7 days to go. And it kind of like,

0: was a letdown. And then when I had to charge it up going back into Cleveland, I couldn't find it. I took a 0 for 14. And it seemed like the game was so quick. But you got to remember, when you're facing that 1-2, the reason why they're 1-2 is because they have great command. They can get you out with strikes in the strike zone. So you really got to focus and concentrate. You know, these big leads by teams, sometimes, you know, they're not good. You know,
1: you
0: the best teams in these divisions that get, you lose your edge, you get that time off, All of a sudden, the wild card teams coming in, they've been battling all the way straight through, and before you know it, lights out, and you're gone. So it's a very, very, thing you got to think about, how you want to prepare your mind to get ready for game one of a playoff series.
2: Let's talk about how you're preparing your mind for this weekend, because we've been plugging it here. The Perfect Game Dick's All-American Classic is this coming Sunday. It is live on the PGTV app from Citizens Bank Park in Philadelphia, a 1:35 p.m. first pitch. For those of you in Philadelphia and the surrounding areas, admission is totally free. So go to Citizens Bank Park for this thing. Former Phillies Shane Victorino, Joe Girardi, they're going to be managing the two teams made up of 60 of the best high school baseball players from across North America. Our very own Bo Vaughn, he is going to be coaching on Victorino's team East. Are you prepared, Coach?
0: I love it. It's a tremendous couple of days. You're with the elite players in the country in high school. They come there. You get a chance to get around them. You know, it's my second time now, so you know, they'll be asking some questions. There's also a junior game for juniors that are coming up. What a great time. And you're right. If you're in that, you know, that corridor down there in Philly, Jersey, New York area, come check it out, because you get to see some great high school players who really know how to prepare. And that's when I realized why guys like PCA come up and have and are great players coming out of Perfect Games.
1: These guys
0: are prepared. They're playing against stiff competition all year round. Perfect Game gets them ready. What a great event. I love being around the kids, and it's a great weekend.
1: Good job out of you too, man. I'm being around those kids, because when they're around legends, man, it inspires them even to the next level. All right, fire away. God bless question.
0: Right, let me tell you something else. Those kids that are playing that All-American level, they are so humble and thankful good people. It's a great thing. Before we get ready, we got to go?
1: Yeah. Come on. Cowboys, go.
0: No. Hold on. All right, listen. How is Caleb Downs doing? I need an update on what is happening.
1: Dude, I talked to one coach out there that I know very well yesterday, as a matter of fact. It's funny you asked about Caleb. When I said, hey, how's my boy looking? Because I covered him at Alabama and Ohio State. Mo, he said, quote, forget Pro Bowl. I'm talking all pro talent as a rookie. There's a big difference
0: That's
1: between
0: awesome.
1: Pro Bowl and all pro. He is a machine.
0: Yep.
1: I swear to God, the young man has a photographic memory. He is insane. We don't have to teach him anything twice. It's once and done. So your first-round pick, Caleb Downs, out of Ohio State, being mentored by Matt Patricia, long time, four Super Bowl rings with the Pats.
0: And you know I like Matt Patricia, too.
1: Yeah, I mean, as a colonel, great. As a general with the Lions, not so much. But a colonel, unbelievable.
0: Right.
1: Your boy Caleb Downs, quote from one of his assistants, not Pro Bowl, all pro potential as a rookie. Let that sink in. There you go.
0: So that means we're going to get lined up right. Everybody's going to be having their run fits. Linebackers are going to be positioned. Everybody needs to be in their proper place and hit the right gap. That's all I'm asking for.
1: That's it.
2: There you go.
1: You got
2: That's
1: it.
2: That's all. And they locked
1: Caleb
2: up Quinn
1: Downs.
2: Williams today, too. So your team's on the way. Mo Vaughn, 1995 AL MVP. Check him out on the Mo Vaughn podcast, perfectgame.tv. Thanks, Mo. We appreciate it.
1: Love you, dog.
0: All right, have a good week.
1: All right, bud.
0: See you later, bro.
2: Adam Vinatieri was as clutch as they came during his NFL career. He was also pretty clutch during his Hall of Fame speech in Canton, Ohio this weekend. We'll talk about it right here on ESPN Radio.
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15: Ask your doctor about

0: 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You can always find him at Ian Fitz ESPN. You can find me at Amber W Sports. I did have a podiatrist tweet to me, so I appreciate you, Doc, because we briefly touched on my toe issues earlier. Cliffhanger. I still haven't really described the details. You're going to want to stay tuned for that. Maybe not if you're queasy, though.
1: No, when it comes to, you laugh at me and you've mocked me when it comes to, you know, my foot and 17 surgeries, and now you're having a foot issue, and now
0: karma. A big toe, man. It's more important than you think. Karma, you got the boo-boo toe.
1: Karma is a bee when it comes around, because yeah. It's not easy to put that foot on the ground right now when you wake up in the morning. Now, is it?
0: No. Well, no. It's not easy to even physically walk. I did the first day of school today, and my youngest is not even 2 years old yet. So you have to physically walk into the school to retrieve the toddler.
1: Yep.
0: And I'm hobbling with a very large bandaged foot because, foot problems right now. That we will be discussing later in the show. So you will want to stay tuned for that. That's not going to be nearly as fun as Adam Vinatieri's Hall of Fame speech, though. We had the Hall of Fame class get inducted this weekend. We had all the great Hall of Fame speeches, a lot of them very traditional yet wonderful speeches. Larry Fitzgerald kicked the whole thing off. The Hall of Fame ceremony is always wonderful. And lots of tears are shed, and that's not so much the approach that Adam Vinatieri took. I loved this. Because I thought it was fun to get some insight into the personality of a kicker specifically. And he's only like the third kicker ever, right? In the Hall of Fame.
1: Last one was Morton Anderson. Yeah, from the Saints.
0: By the way, that's insane that there's so few kickers. There's a punter, I think, that's insane.
1: Right guy.
0: That there's not more special teams in the Hall. Nevertheless, we know Adam Vinatieri. I mean, you can't get more famous than him at that position. And he was so incredibly clutch. But even when you know these guys, you don't know these guys, and especially kickers, because they're not doing a ton of interviews. We don't see them, they're not the face of the team per se, even if they're as famous as him. So I didn't know that Adam Vinatieri was so freaking famous, or so freaking funny, rather. I knew he was famous. Freddie Coleman discussed that he was this funny back in 2008 when Freddie was interviewing him and interacting with him. So he's always been the jokester, and he was certainly that at his Hall of Fame induction. Here's Vinatieri making a crack, and that might be putting it mildly, at his old coach, Bill Belichick.
2: Thank you for demanding excellence every single day. Your preparation, discipline, and attention to detail shaped far more than my football career. Unfortunately, Bill couldn't make it here today. There's a lot going on at UNC right now. He may be on a recruiting trip right now looking for the next Lawrence Taylor. I thought it was because training camp had already started. But in truth, it's because he's judging his girlfriend's cheerleading competition. All jokes aside, in my opinion, Bill is the greatest coach of all time.
1: I mean, if you don't know Vin, and I had the privilege of getting to know Adam Vinatieri. My brother coached him with the Colts many, many, many years ago. He has a dark side to him, and his humor is awesome. He joined us here on the show, about 3-4 months ago? Mm-hmm. That's Vinny. And if you don't know Vinny, you were stunned. If you knew Vinny, you knew it was coming. And I told my wife and I told my mom, because my mom was very emotional about Drew Brees going in, and bringing back all the memories of Katrina and how those boys, meeting the Saints, just gave an entire region, and not just a city, but a region of the country, something they hadn't had in hope. Before we got to Brees' induction speech, where my mom really lost it, she was so excited to see Vin because she knew that Vin had a dark side of humor. And the moment he cracked that line about Belichick's girlfriend, my mom just stands up and goes, "Hell bleeping yeah, Vinny." Like, it was just awesome. It was hilarious.
0: Now, Bill Belichick was not there.
1: No, so he
0: wasn't.
1: We
0: have no idea whether he found humor in that moment.
1: I don't care. They don't care. He doesn't care.
0: The joke that we're probably not playing here on ESPN Radio, but if you haven't heard it, you should go look it up, about Pat McAfee was hilarious.
1: Oh, my God.
0: That one was maybe the most off.
1: Yeah.
0: Yeah, that was the most off-color one that he told. That one was hilarious. Pat was there, and Pat was laughing. It wasn't a shot at McAfee. That was hilarious.
1: I'll clean it up. It was the only other person who's ever held a certain part of my anatomy better than my wife is Pat McAfee. He was his holder for kicks. There you go.
0: Right. That's he held footballs for Adam Vinatieri.
1: Right.
0: Yeah, you can read between the lines. Vinatieri also made a joke about Tom Brady.
2: I was lucky enough to play with the greatest quarterback in Patriot history. Unfortunately, he wasn't able to make it here today. Drew Bledsoe. I had a few more Tom Brady jokes, but I was afraid that he'd run up on the stage and maybe give me a Will Smith like he did to Logan Paul last month.
0: That's good.
1: I mean, again, if you know Vin, you expected this, right?
0: Yeah, but people were hating on this. People were like, this wasn't the time to turn the Hall of Fame speech into a roast.
1: What are you talking about? Luke Kuechly followed him up, and he's like, I got to follow that. And then and he says, and Adam Vinatieri, who knew he was so funny? Everybody up there in gold jackets and their gray shirts, crying, laughing.
0: Breath of fresh air. Honestly.
1: It was awesome.
0: Awesome stuff. Coming up next, are we any closer to a playoff expansion in college football? We'll talk about it right here on Amber and Ian.
3: 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What is it that Brandon Home Team Leak wants to get banned from the NFL? 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
12: 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Four-time Pro Bowler and first-team All-Pro back in 2022. Williams joining defensive tackles Jalen Carter and Jeffrey Simmons, getting deals done this offseason. It's the most guaranteed money ever for a defensive lineman. Elsewhere, Bears wide receiver Luther Burden III expected to miss the preseason after suffering a groin injury in practice. Big piece for the Bears offense. ESPN's Adam Schefter saying they won't rush Burden back.
13: Luther Burden, the wide receiver from the Bears, has got a groin issue. It's going to be the rest of the preseason. The Bears aren't going to rush him back. There's no reason to do that. They think he'll be ready for the regular season opener against the Carolina Panthers. So that's the good news, but you're not going to see him the rest of the summer, I don't believe, which is a blow. And he's looked great during camp. There's another injury right there.
12: Schefter on the Pat McAfee Show. Burden catching 47 passes for 652 yards and two touchdowns as a rookie last year. Major League Baseball action in progress. The Twins on top of the Orioles 2-1. Austin Hayes with a solo homer to start the scoring. Blue Jays on top of the Red Sox 2-0, top seven. Charles McAdoo with a solo homer. Brett Beatty, a grand slam for the Mets. They lead the Braves 7-4.
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0: This is Amber and Ian on ESPN Radio. Fireball.
1: Will it be 12? Will it be 16? Will it be 20? Will it be 24? It's anyone's guess. What the college football playoffs is going to look like next season and beyond. You're listening to Amber and Ian. We're presented to you by Progressive Insurance at Ian Fitz. ESPN is how you find him. At Amber W Sports is how you find me. I am now slightly more reclined. I have my foot elevated in the air because of Ian Fitzsimmons' advice.
2: Look, as a guy who's had 17 cuts on his right foot, two on his left, elevation is your best friend. So for people just tuning in, Amber has an infected toe. Half her damn big toe toenail has been cut off. Mm-hmm. It's throbbing
1: spoiler
2: like
1: alert.
2: Hell.
1: I was going to reveal that later in the show. You got right to it.
2: Well, yeah, but well, different audience. But anyway, we can get into all the details later. But you were really hurting during the break and went, look.
1: Really just, hurting.
2: Just lean back and elevate. Elevation is your best friend when it comes to, you know, a foot injury, a hand injury. You want it above your heart. So just elevate and how did elevation feel?
1: It actually is. I do think it's working a little bit. I mean, it would probably be better if could actually lay down and do the radio show. But I said to you initially, how on earth am I going to elevate the foot? I'm doing a radio show. So now my foot is up on the desk.
2: Like I do.
1: I am reclined on my chair. Then Ian revealed that this is how he basically does radio with me every single night, which is odd to think about. So there you go. Because we can see each other through a screen. We're not in the same place. He's in Dallas. I'm in Sarasota, Florida. And so we see each other through the screen, but we can't actually see each other's feet or our legs. So I did not know until this moment that Ian is routine. Oh, there he is. Oh, now he's actually showing me his foot. That's a lot. Yeah. That's a lot to see. So yeah, I guess now we're just both laid back and elevating here.
2: Has the throb gone down?
1: It actually has. Because I got up during the last break and I took more Tylenol because I was hurting so bad. And so the throb is starting to alleviate. So here we go. So this is how we're now spending the radio show. There you go. But what I was actually alluding to before we got into my toe once again was the college football playoffs and whether they're going to be expanded.
2: Very similar.
1: It's a disaster, just like my toe. Pete Thamel, ESPN's college football insider, was on SportsCenter, and he detailed today's college football playoff committee's call.
3: The main topic of discussion, Zubin, was what 24 would look like. A drill down into calendar, a drill down into schedule, a drill down into how all that would work. The consultants for the CFP brought in some basic financials of what a 24-team college football playoff would look like and what some of the general viability would be financially if they brought it out to market. Now, they did not give specific dollar amounts today, Zubin. They didn't say it would be worth this much and that. There is a lot of skepticism because any 24-team playoff would have to overcome the cost of championship games, which are valued somewhere around between $200 and $250 million. So today was a lengthy call. There was a lot of drilling down. There was some chatter online about a 20-team format being presented. I was told that would not manifest itself in any significant way. There's Big Ten pushback on that. That's not quite a fully baked idea in anyone's mind yet. So today is a logistics day for the CFP. No big decisions or big news out of this call.
2: Yeah, and I wouldn't expect any big news anytime soon, Amber. Look, this is one where, you know, the conference commissioners got on and we're still dealing with and taking the temperature of 12 team, 16, 24. Now we're throwing in 20. And with the 20, I know where it came from. I'm not going to go into full detail, Amber, because it would take way too much time. But what they're talking about, that 20 is the first two games are play-in games, right? So 16 plays 20. You know, 17 plays 20, 18 plays 19. And that's an on-campus play-in tournament like we have in the NCAA, in college basketball. We're going to Dayton, essentially. But we're going on campus.
1: That'd be fun.
2: But it's
1: being reported, by the way, it came from us.
2: Yeah.
1: But it came from ESPN.
2: It's not, I don't think it's going to happen at all. I think every conference commissioner is against it. It's either going to be either 16 or 24. And I think eventually being around at Big Ten Media Days, talking to the other three P4 texting with the other P4 commissioners. At some point, even though one of them is not as keen on 24, I think 24 might be in our future. But I'll tell you this right now. In my opinion, and I've told everybody this, and I've said it on this show, and I'll say it again. Every coach that I really talk to, behind the scenes, they're not all about 24. Most people think, oh, well, with a coach, you want a college football playoff berth on your resume. No, they aren't all for that. They want best v best. You have to earn your way in. And we just danced with 12 for a couple of years. Why not marinate on this a little bit longer is my big thing. But, you know, the almighty broadcasting dollars, TV and radio, they're going to play out. But I'll tell you this, 20 is not an option from what I've heard. But 24, Amber coming out of Big Ten Media Days 2 weeks ago, and sitting here today, I think 24 is probably more likely than anything else.
1: Yeah.
2: Don't like it, you're indifferent to it, whatever. I think 24 is probably going to happen within the next 3-4 years when it comes to college football. This year we're at 12. We're staying at 12. Next year, I still think we'll be at 12. After that, I think 24 is on the horizon.
1: Yeah. I have felt that same way as well, largely because the other three P4 conferences all want 24. Once they came around and started agreeing with the Big Ten, and the SEC sort of ends up on an island by itself, not wanting the 24, wanting the 16, I started feeling like maybe the writing was on the wall. But the fact that we are back to the drawing board and having these conversations, maybe it's not actually on the wall yet. For me, I hate the idea of 24. I think it will actually water down the product. I think that's when we do actually get into the regular season not mattering enough. Right now, you can make the argument that the regular season still matters a ton, and maybe even more, because before,
2: if
1: you were a major program and you lost week two, then the rest of your season used to be obsolete if you were Alabama or Notre Dame or whatever. And now it's you lose and you still have hope. And so I think it makes all those other games more significant. When we go to 24, though, it's going to end up having the opposite effect.
2: Go back to the BCS. There were two teams, right? So the games that were in November, even ranked on ranked, really didn't matter.
1: Didn't matter.
2: If you weren't within striking distance, meaning any team from 5 and beyond, yep, right, were you're basically out. Then we went to 4. So now in November, any team, any fan base that was from, 10 and beyond, you're out. You're gone. You got no shot. Now at 12, we've gone from fan bases border to border, coast to coast, right? From, forget 12, now you're going to 20.
1: Right.
2: You're still invested in November. If this team loses, we're in. We got a shot. So the game of college football grew immensely with 12. But we just danced with this girl.
1: Right.
2: You just dance with this guy, the prom queen, prom king. Man, can we go have some punch? Go to the after party. Have some fun. See how everything works out. And instead, we have greed is taking over college football. And right now, everything is spreading to 16 or 24. Oh, my God, 12 is so successful. This was amazing. Folks, let's just take a breath. Let 12 dance for a minute.
1: And then
2: evaluate 16 or 24.
1: It's money and they want it, so nothing's going to marinate. Coming up next here on ESPN Radio, we're in the midst of our ESPN Radio Two-A-Days with a look at Patrick Mahomes and the Kansas City Chiefs.
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0: 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The Kansas City Chiefs.
1: This is Nate Taylor covering the Chiefs. Since training camp began, Patrick Mahomes has been able to participate in all the 11-on-11 reps with his teammates with the first team offense, proving that he is on track to be able to participate and play when the Chiefs open the season on Monday Night Football on September 14th against the Denver Broncos. Mahomes has been accurate, and he's even been a little bit mobile, using rollouts to his left and his right to test the strength in his left knee, the same knee that he had surgically repaired for a torn ACL and LCL. The Chiefs are also going to use Kenneth Walker quite a bit to start the season, and the two former Super Bowl MVPs have been able to work with one another on screen passes. Patrick Mahomes believes he'll be ready for week one, and he has made it his mission this offseason. The only question now is whether the Chiefs will let Patrick Mahomes play in the preseason as a warm-up for that September 14th game against the Denver Broncos.
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2: It's going to be an interesting season for the Kansas City Chiefs coming off of that Patrick Mahomes injury. The Chiefs are on the clock on our ESPN Radio Two-A-Days. So let's bring in the Chiefs Hall of Famer, Tim Grunhard. And Tim, thanks so much for hopping on with us. Let's start with the OC, Eric Bieniemy. He's back. He's back at camp, not just back with this team after, of course, being home with his wife after that tragedy. Bieniemy hired to rejoin this team this offseason. What does his presence bring to this squad?
3: Yeah, absolutely a blessing for the Kansas City Chiefs. He brings a lot of juice, brings a lot of excitement to the field and to the meeting room, and demands like the little things to be done. He's been great. And, you know, one of the things that I think you're going to see a little bit more in the running game, and you know, when they went out and got Kenneth Walker III, does so well from kind of underneath and kind of being back those 7-8 yards. And so far in training camp, they've done a little bit more underneath with the quarterback, with Patrick Mahomes and Fields and the rest of the crew. So he's brought back a little bit more of that kind of downhill running that Kenneth Walker III does so well.
4: Speaking of Kenneth Walker III, what did you make of that, bringing him in from the Super Bowl champion, where obviously my brother is coaching special teams there, but he's a remarkable person and a hell of a player. But man, they paid a lot. What did you make of that addition coming into the Chiefs?
3: Yeah, you know, they had to find a way to kind of take a little bit of the pressure off of Patrick Mahomes in the passing game. And, you know, whatever they tried over the last couple of years didn't seem to affect the defense as far as a lot of the cover two with keeping the top on. And they just didn't respect the running game. The Kansas City Chiefs have a great offensive line, but the running backs, they just didn't have a home run hitter. They had some guys that could hit singles and doubles, but no home run hitter. So, you know, defenses are just taking away the deep ball. And one of the things that Patrick does so well when he's on and the offense is predicated to, being kind of multifaceted, he can get the ball down the field. And they just didn't have that opportunity. And the passing game and the offense suffered because of it. Now that you got a guy like Kenneth Walker who can, you know, he can break anything, those safeties have got to respect. They got to come up a little bit. They got to be peeking in the backfield and being a little bit more aggressive towards the line of scrimmage. And I think that so far in camp, we've seen that Patrick Mahomes been able to, you know, connect a little bit more efficiently with the big shots down the field when he's in there. And, you know, Patrick's been doing 11-on-11, which I just think is remarkable for, only being, you know, about 8 or 9 months out from surgery. So, that's really the key, is that, you know, now defensive coordinators have to worry a little bit about the run and a guy like Kenneth Walker making a big play in the running game. So those defenses got to adjust, and they just haven't been doing that. They just say, listen, if you want to run the ball and get 5, 6, 7 yards at the most during a game of carry, we'll let you do that. But we're not going to give you the deep ball. We're not going to give you the big plays. And the big plays have not been there for the Chiefs over the last couple of years, and they've really struggled because of that on the offensive side.
2: Chiefs Hall of Famer Tim Grunhard joining us here on Amber and Ian. Certainly, you just outlined the struggles that this team has had. Obviously, Patrick Mahomes' knee injury, that certainly was a struggle at the end of last season. You just mentioned he's already doing an 11-on-11. Tim, we normally see him play in the preseason, at least in a snippet. If we don't see him at all in this preseason, do you think that's telling in terms of where he's at? Or do you think that they're just going to be conservative with him anyways in the preseason and as we head into maybe even the start of the regular season?
3: Yeah, I think it's the latter. I think they're just being conservative. There's really no reason to, put Patrick in there and put him under duress. And, you know, you can control what happens on the football field in practice. You know, obviously there could be a mistake. There could be somebody falling off balance and falling into his leg, which would be just a disaster for the Chiefs. But you can control that in practice. You can't control that in the preseason game. You know, it could take one play where, you know, an offensive lineman or tackle gets beat and all of a sudden, you know, Patrick Mahomes is getting, having to scramble out and push off of that knee and maybe tweak it and put himself behind, for the start of the season. It's just not worth it. Everybody knows what he can do. The team has a lot of confidence in him. The coaches have a lot of confidence in him. And I think they're just going to say, hey, listen, we're just going to take it easy. Now, I'm on record for saying that I'd like to see him even sit out the first couple games and makes what he says, listen, I'm 100% really? I'm ready to go. And at that point, I'd say, okay, well, you know what? We're going to take two more games, and we're going to make sure that you are 100% and that you know, there's this knee is exactly where it needs to be, which you never know if it's going to be or not. But in my mind's eye, it's like, listen, let's you brought in Justin Fields for a reason. Let's play some tricks. Let's mess around a little bit with some plus one runs with the quarterback and, you know, have some of these defensive coordinators worry a little bit about the run game with the quarterback and movement with the quarterback, and then all of a sudden you put Patrick Mahomes in. So I don't think they're going to do that. I think Patrick's going to play in the first game. But if I was a head coach, I'd be leaning on making sure that, hey, listen, let's make sure this knee is exactly where it needs to be so that we can have a 14 or 15 game season where you're 100% instead of putting yourself in under duress on a Monday night against the Denver Broncos, who have the best pass rush of any team in the league.
2: Tim, you know, this is a very different season, I feel like, in terms of, let's talk vibes, right? Like the young kids would say, because in terms of vibes, this feels different around this Chiefs team. 2025 was a nightmare. This is the first time with this iteration of the Chiefs, with Mahomes at the helm and Andy Reid there, that I feel like people are kind of down on the Chiefs and not really expecting much from them. Does it feel different the way that they're handling things? Do you think they've noticed that they're not being maybe respected as much as they once were?
3: Yeah, I think that there's a little bit of a chip on their shoulder. And listen, they had to come to Jesus, a little reality check last year. They lost a bunch of games by under seven. I think they were something like 9-0 or 10-0 in games under 7 points in 2024. And then last year, I think they won 1 out of 9. So, you know, those all kind of even out in the end. But listen, this is a big challenge for Andy Reid. This is his first real test with Patrick Mahomes at the helm and that team that has done so well over the last 5 or 6 years. Last year was like you said, it was a disaster. They just did not play well. They made a lot of mistakes. They turned the ball over. They didn't have really any big plays, something we talked about a little bit earlier. One of the reasons why they brought Kenneth Walker in, I think, so defense has had to worry about, you know, a couple different flavors instead of just the passing game. So, yeah, you're exactly right. Listen, this is a big challenge, and there's a chip on their shoulder, and there should be. But you go in every year as a new year. It's a new team, different people. I expect the Kansas City Chiefs to bounce back. Andy Reid's too good of a coach. Patrick Mahomes is too good of a quarterback. I like some of the moves they made on the defensive side. And, this is certainly a big challenge for Andy Reid and his legacy. Let's face it. You know, I mean, Andy Reid's been one of those guys that everybody said that you just can't do anything wrong. Well, last year he did. Last year they did not perform. They didn't do the things they need to do to win football games. And this year we'll see if he can get these guys back on track.
2: You can find the Chiefs and Notre Dame legend on 810 WHB in Kansas City. Thanks, Tim. We appreciate it.
3: Anytime, guys.
2: The Kansas City Chiefs are going to definitely be interesting this season. Ian, I think that they're going to be one of the more interesting teams because we just don't really fully know what to expect. And even though last season certainly didn't go well for them, going into that season, we felt like it was going to. We normally feel like we know what to expect from this team.
4: I expect them to be right there in the hunt at the end, and I expect them to be in contention for the AFC Championship game.
2: Wow, I don't. Interesting. You're very high on the Kansas City Chiefs.
4: Damn right.
2: I mean, they've got the quarterback, and I'm not so concerned. A lot of people are wondering what he's going to look like coming off of that injury. I'm not so concerned about that. I'm just not sure they're one of the best teams anymore. Everyone else has kind of gotten better.
4: A lot of people thought that of the Baltimore Ravens last year, and they hit a ditch, right? Mm-hmm. Now their coach gets fired. I'm going the other way with the Chiefs. All right, I'm on an island on my own, I know. But I think the Chiefs are right there in the mix. They will be a playoff team, and they will be in the hunt for the AFC title.
2: Hmm. All right. Well, they are the Kansas City Chiefs. And it is hard to bet against Patrick Mahomes, and it's very hard to bet against Andy Reid. And it doesn't matter what kind of injury Mahomes is coming off of. I don't think betting against him ever makes anybody comfortable. Coming up next here, you're not going to want to bet against us, because on Amber and Ian, we like to always find out what is a big deal and what's not a big deal. So we will be doing that next. 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

0: I'm Nick DeLuca. Huge payday for Quinnen Williams, Cowboys star defensive tackle, agreeing on a three-year, $105.9 million extension with $101 million in total guarantees. Cowboys acquired Williams at last year's trade deadline, coming over from the Jets. Four-time Pro Bowler and first-team All-Pro in 2022. It is the most guaranteed money for a defensive lineman ever. Meanwhile, new era in New York. Giants camp continuing under new head coach John Harbaugh. Running back Cam Scadabue says they're developing a tough team.
1: You know, last year everybody was, oh, Scat's the tough guy, but New York is like that. So yeah. Bringing this here has been something that's been needed. Bringing Harbs here and bringing Pat and me being physical, and our defense now going to be even more physical than last year. You know, New York is built for the way we're going to play football. So I'm super excited to see it, and I can't wait to, you know, bully people around.
0: Giants looking to get back to the playoffs for the first time since 2016. Monday night, Major League Baseball, four games in progress. The Blue Jays and the Red Sox north of the border. Toronto up 2-1. Charles McAdoo with a solo homer that has stood up as the difference. Andrés Giménez adding an RBI single in the bottom of the seventh inning in that one. The Mets and the Braves in Atlanta, New York leading 7-5, top seven. Brett Beatty grand slam, the big blow. Phillies up on the Cardinals 3-2, bottom six. Bryce Harper with an RBI ground out. Edmundo Sosa with an RBI single.
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3: 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Rolling along here on Amber and Ian. You can find Tim at Ian Fitz, ESPN. You can find me at Amber W Sports. And every night, at least for now, until our executive producer crushes this segment and it is no more, for right now, it lives on. 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
4: But is it a big deal or not a big deal with Amber and Ian?
3: And our producer, Stosh. You can't kill it yet, Stosh. Taking, it lives on.
6: Taking a lot of practice swings with that heavy axe. Chopping it down.
7: Amber, lean back in your chair. Elevate your
3: infected
7: foot.
3: My foot is elevated on the desk.
7: And the throbbing, how's it feeling?
3: It's feeling okay right now. I'm managing.
7: It's going away.
3: Probably a combination of the elevation and the Tylenol.
7: And if I could hate

0: No way in hell I can imagine that. If it is, and they are, I mean, hell hath no fury. I mean, burn them down, man. Unleash hell and go. Because there's no way that a PSL season ticket holder should be should
1: have an obstructed view.
0: It's a camper. Are you kidding?
1: Well, that wasn't the only complaint, though. And this other one seems like maybe it's a bit
0: more unbelievable.
1: Legitimate. So they don't, they famously did not put a dome on this stadium, right? Because they want the elements. And Buffalo,
0: I want the elements. I've done a game there.
1: Fine. All right. You're one of those.
0: In December. So, bring that snow on. Let's go.
1: Great. Well, here's the deal, though. What the fans thought was that there was this partial canopy that was supposed to protect the seats. And I guess I believe that they were under the impression that it was going to protect something like 70% of the fans or something, kind of akin to what we have in Miami at Hard Rock Stadium. And that is a beautiful
0: The Huskies
1: canopy.
0: Have at Washington Stadium for the University of Washington.
1: Sure.
0: The Huskies.
1: Yeah. And at Hard Rock, it works perfectly. At Hard Rock, it keeps you out of the sun. And yet the elements are on the field, right? And so one of the complaints, I guess they had this monster rainstorm during this PSL fan event, and all the seats got soaking wet. And so there was also some complaints, apparently.
0: Oh, stop. That happens.
1: About the...
0: I was at SoFi for the national championship game, and it was rain coming in where Georgia dismantled and gutted TCU. And there were fans slipping in the main concourse.
1: That's bad.
0: Yeah. So I was stunned that there weren't more lawsuits. There were some, but my gosh, I mean, it was awful. So you're going to have that anytime, but this, if you're selling PSLs and obstructive views, man, you got a problem. That's a big freaking no-no.
1: Stosh?
2: An amateur golfer has resigned from his membership at a St. Louis area club.
0: Not a big deal.
1: Is that the end of the story? Because if that was all the story was, then I tend to agree with Ian.
0: Go ahead.
2: After admitting to a now viral cheating scandal in which he allegedly faked making a hole-in-one, former college golfer Zach Holland told ESPN Radio in St. Louis that he placed his golf ball in the cup at the par 3 fourth hole before the start of a membership event at Winghaven Country Club in O'Fallon, Missouri. Holland told ESPN Radio St. Louis that he completed the first three holes with his group before telling his playing partners that he needed to take a personal phone call, allegedly regarding his mortally ill grandmother, while they played the fourth hole. In order to keep up the pace of play, Holland told the group that he would tee off on 4 ahead of them and meet them later on the green. And then when he reunited with his group, Holland said he told his partners that he thinned his tee shot. He did not see where the ball ended up. The group found the ball in the cup, assumed Holland made the hole in one, and celebrated before security footage revealed otherwise. Ian, now you can go.
1: Big deal, not a big deal, Ian.
0: It could not be less of a deal. And this dude deserved to lose his membership at that club. And if I were his buddies, there would be additional punishments, like akin to if you finish dead last in your NFL fantasy football league, that kind of stuff. Like, I can fire golf balls at you while you're standing buck naked in front of a screen, and we just launch pitching wedges right at you. There you go.
1: It seems a tad extreme.
0: Absolutely.
1: Taking away his membership when he did it at a member's event, then... That seems like a reasonable punishment for faking a hole in one.
0: Taking a hoity-toity, bougie guy away from his little country club is, come on.
1: But that country club might be this dude's life. People take these golf country clubs very, very seriously. So this might have been a big deal to him. He might be ostracized.
0: I quit one about 7 years ago because it was too bougie
1: There you go.
0: And hoity-toity for me.
1: Right, but some people, this is their whole social circle. This is their identity. So I don't know. Because we're talking about an amateur golfer at some random country club that I've never heard of, which is why this is not a big deal.
0: But why would you even think about, like, well, this one particular par 3, I'm going to go and try and cheat on a hole-in-one. What makes you think of that before the round starts?
1: Well, I think it sounds like he had to take a phone call and then he just came up with this.
0: No, idea, no, yeah, no, he had
1: to speed things along.
0: That was prior, like.

0: playing the fake phone call. It was a fake phone call.
1: Oh, it was a fake
0: phone call. Oh, absolutely.
2: Yeah, here's where I got hung up on this story. Yes. Fake phone call.
0: Fake phone call.
2: Saying that your grandma's mortally ill.
1: Yeah, like, yeah. that seems really problematic.
0: I mean, come on.
1: That seems very problematic.
0: Karma is a
1: look. Do you know this country club, Stosh? Because it's Missouri.
2: It's on the other side. It's over by St. Louis. Other side
1: of
2: the state.
1: We don't care about that side.
0: Three things are undefeated, and one of them is karma. Right? One of them's karma. Buddy, karma's coming for you because you're bringing in mom, grandmas, and you're cheating. Yeah, karma's going to get you.
2: Do I love St. Louis? I'll answer it this way. 1985, best day of my life.
0: Hey, Michelle Smallman, you got a bunch of damn cheaters there in St. Louis. There you go.
2: October of 85, best month of my life when the Royals beat the Cardinals to win the World Series.
1: Wow.
0: Who loves St. Louis more than anybody else here on ESPN Radio?
2: Michelle Smallman.
1: Definitely Michelle Smallman.
0: Michelle.
2: Noted Chiefs.
0: You got a bunch of damn cheaters there in St. Louis. There you go.
1: Well, she loves St. Louis more than anybody else. I don't know if she loves Missouri. It sounds like there's a Missouri on Missouri war that I'm not very aware of that Sasha.
0: Oh, yeah.
1: Down.
0: No, it's right there.
2: Yeah. All right. We'll wrap it up with this. Powerball drawing coming up a little over in an hour from now. Jackpot's ballooned to an estimated $905 million for tonight's drawing.
0: Should be closer to a billion by the time it hits. Yeah.
2: Big deal? Not a big deal?
1: It's a big deal if I win it. It's not a big deal if somebody else
0: wins. Did you play it?
1: I just texted my husband, actually. Did you buy Powerball tickets? Because, no, I did not.
0: Okay, so you have... But it's not a big deal to you if he doesn't come home with Powerball tickets.
1: Right.
0: So yesterday, our college football crew... Kelly Stauffer, Mark Hestershire, our producer John Madani, our spotter and statistician Kim Banovitz, and Keith Parsons. Whenever it gets above a certain number, we all go in together.
1: Mm-hmm.
0: So we're in.
1: Okay. Well, if you're not here tomorrow, we'll know why.
0: No, I would still be here tomorrow. You know my plan. I mean, I have my entire plan.
1: Your plan was that you were going to still do games, not this show. You made that
0: pretty
1: clear.
0: Yeah, but I can't, even if it hit tonight, one... That is $57 million per person after taxes. So I'm good for the rest of my life, right?
1: Well, damn, I hope so.
0: Well, and my grandchildren are also good, right? I mean,
1: you might want to make them work for it. You can put in a trust for them. They can access it at certain times.
0: My wife has already gone through that where you're going. Like, they get a certain amount every single year.
1: We don't need to just hand them that kind of thing.
2: I'm changing my name to Dexter, and you'll never hear from me again.
0: Stosh, you and I have already talked about your share. You know that. Anyway, point is, I will still be here tomorrow if I wake up and hit the lottery. Because
1: have to go incognito. They can't know.
0: I have my LLC all... set up, and my brothers all have their allotted, number.
1: Well, so,
0: and if they came back and asked for more money, then they have to pay me back what I already gave them. So there you go.
1: Here's my question, though. So if you don't show up tomorrow, I guess that would be obvious. But if you stop showing up in a week from now, would that be any less obvious?
0: I'm gonna think that it's gonna take a little longer than a week to get.
1: A few weeks. I mean, how long? $500 million,
0: right? And then I had to divvy it out because I'm the one that bought the tickets. So,
1: yeah, that part sounds complicated.
0: We'll be here. We'll be here for a minute.
1: Okay, a couple months. So if Ian disappears in a couple months,
0: you know that
1: we all know why.
0: That's it.
1: Coming up next here on Amber and Ian, should we finally get to the story about my toe? Maybe we were
0: infected, nasty ass.
1: We will reveal the details about my nasty ass toe next, right here on ESPN Radio.
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17: Three staccato cries of Mayday and an eyewitness report of a mid-air explosion is about all that is known this morning of the British Columbia air disaster, which yesterday claimed 52 lives.
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20: Investigating the largest unsolved mass murder in Canada. 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

0: podcast platforms. The Betrayal of Shohei Ohtani is presented by Gusto. We're coming down the stretch here on Amber and Ian. At Ian Fitz, ESPN is how you find him. At Amber W Sports is how you find me. Ian is here, and he will be here, even if he wins $1 billion between him and his colleagues here at ESPN Radio. He will be here tomorrow.
1: Stop
0: he will
1: it.
0: Be here for the next couple months.
1: It's not a billion.
0: Almost a billion.
1: Your take-home money right now is around $400 million. So after taxes. So the...
0: That government takes a lot.
1: Yeah. You're looking at 50%. And so our college football broadcasting crew with Mark Kestisher, Kelly Stauffer, the former first-round pick, Seattle Seahawk, Ken Benevitz, Keith Parsons, John Madani, myself, we all went in on whenever it gets over a certain amount, we all go in on $20 a pop. Mm-hmm. And being in Texas, which is a non-disclosed state and no state income tax, what am I holding up right now?
0: A bunch of tickets.
1: $20 a person.
0: The winner is what you're holding up.
1: No, we've done this so many times. I can't even count how many times our crew over the last 3 years have done this. And we sleep sweet dreams. I dream of my mountain home. Whatever else they want to dream of, God bless them. And it's better than Ambien, which I've never taken Ambien, but I hear you can have some funky dreams with Ambien.
0: I've heard that as well. I've never taken Ambien.
1: Yeah. So I'm going to bed tonight, dreaming great dreams, and I will be here no matter what tomorrow. I will be here.
0: We'll never know if you won.
1: No shot. None. I've told you my plan. I mean, I'm going to give my brother now this particular, Powerball. It's $57 million roughly per. So my brothers will get. I'm going to give them both, about $2 million.
0: Mm-hmm. And then a little low, but okay.
1: Well, hell, it's not like if it's 400. I don't have to give him a damn dime. I mean, let's go, right? I mean, let's be honest, right? I mean, my mountain home's going to cost me about $5, right?
0: I wasn't planning to give my brother any if I won.
1: So hold on. You're telling me low, and you're going, I wasn't going to give my brother a damn dime.
0: My brother's doing just fine. I mean, my brother's done well.
1: Really, so
0: well.
1: My brother's a damn Super Bowl winning head coach. I mean, not head coach, but coach, right? So, hey, I mean, I think he's doing pretty well, but this is out of generosity. But, yeah, I have my LLC all formed. I'm ready to go. No one will have no – there will be no evidence of me ever winning the Powerball. Right. None. Zero.
0: For me, there probably will be signs if I win. My husband did go buy tickets. I would like to state on the record then, since we're on air, that those tickets are for me and him collectively as a team of husband and wife, because we have a prenuptial agreement, and so it gets a little dicey there.
1: We don't. My wife and I don't.
0: We don't walk into the place and buy them together. It gets a little dicey. I just want to make sure that everybody knows in case this goes to court one day. Money is ours.
1: Now you have documentation. There it is, right? Yeah, I get it.
0: There you go. So Powerball tonight is wild.
1: I would not be taking 50% of $400 million. I will be taking 1/7 of.
0: Still pretty good. I think you could do some things with $57 million. I think you could do some things with $7 million. I think you could do some things with $700,000. I'd be thrilled if I won $7,000 in the lottery.
1: But nobody would ever know that I hit it. We've had this conversation a million times, and it's not going to happen.
0: Have you ever won anything in the lottery?
1: My biggest one was $240.
0: Wow, that's pretty good. I've never come anywhere near that.
1: A scratch off.
0: Wow, that is good. Look at you, big money over there. Well, that was probably your time that lightning struck. So I don't know if you get it.
1: No,
0: one.
1: Not really. but I'm convinced that one day I will hit it. Mm-hmm. But
0: you just have that feeling in your gut.
1: But I it's a big gut. but yeah, I have this feeling that at one time, no matter what, it's worth the $2 for a ticket to go and sleep.
0: If you can afford it, and if it's play money to you, there's the PSA, because there are people that spend too much money on the lottery, and The odds obviously are what they are. It's like gambling. Spend it when you know you can lose it and expect to lose it. Do not expect to win it. But we wish you the best of luck. I wish my husband better luck. But hopefully, maybe we'll all win. Who knows? It's a lot of money.
1: So what's
0: There's
1: going on with your toe?
0: All of it to go on. So my toe, speaking of money, I probably spent some of that today at the doctor because my toe, I've been ignoring this big toe situation of mine for now a couple weeks. I thought I could fix it myself.
1: Couple of weeks.
0: I've been trying to do kind of at-home surgery on my toenail. My toe has become increasingly more infected over the last 2 weeks.
1: Dear Lord.
0: And I used a lot of rubbing alcohol and a lot of Neosporin, and apparently that was not cutting it. I've never been to a podiatrist in my life. And it got to the point where I could barely walk on my foot yesterday, and I decided that maybe I should see somebody.
1: Do you know your co-host has had 17 cuts on his right foot and 2 on his left? Probably could have helped you out on this.
0: Yeah.
1: But go
0: ahead.
1: Well,
0: I finally won. I broke down. They gave me a bunch of shots of numbing and cut off basically half my toenail all the way down. And it was horrendous and horrific. And I don't wish it on anybody. And now I have a massive bandage on my foot. It's not a good time. And I was numb, but it's one of those. It's like having, if there's any ladies listening to us, it's like having a C-section where they tell you, you don't feel sharp, but you feel pressure, and that's what it's like when you get the cuts on your toe.
1: Tonight,
0: you feel the pressure.
1: Listen to me.
0: It's not enjoyable.
1: You take like 5 pillows, elevate your foot. If I could hang you again from your toe to your forehead,
0: I will be elevated.
1: Elevate.
0: And those antibiotics need to start kicking in stat.
1: That's another aspect.
0: Coming up next here. I'm not being a football model anytime soon. You got to give me a few weeks to get back in that game. Coming up next, game night right here on ESPN Radio.
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2: Q gets paid. No, not me. I'm Q Myers. Star defensive tackle Quinnen Williams and the Cowboys agreed to a three-year extension worth almost $106 million. Sources told ESPN's Jeremy Fowler and NFL Network's Ian Rappaport on Monday. The deal includes $101 million guaranteed, with just over $63 million guaranteed at signing, according to sources. Williams also received a signing bonus of just under $32 million. The $35.3 million annual average is the second highest amongst defensive tackles. Williams had been signed through 2027 in a four-year extension worth $96 million that guaranteed him $66 million from the Jets in 2023. He is now signed through 2030. Teddy Bridgewater has retired again, and he said this time the decision is going to stick. He said on Instagram, "This time it's official." Bridgewater announced that he's retiring from the NFL for the second time on Monday, a day after the Lions placed him on the reserve retired list. His retirement comes 10 years after he suffered a devastating knee injury on a non-contact play in training camp with the Vikings that threatened to end his NFL career just 2 years after it began and one season after he was selected to the Pro Bowl. UCLA has added former Raiders and Saints quarterback Derek Carr as a special advisor to Coach Bob Chesney. The team announced that on Monday. Carr spent 11 seasons in the league, earned four Pro Bowl selections, will assist Chesney and the Bruins offensive staff with game plan and strategy while also working with UCLA quarterbacks in a volunteer role. Carr announced his retirement from the NFL in May in 2025. And the Lions are dealing with some injury. Their center, Cade Mays, suffered a wrist injury during a recent training camp practice and will miss a significant period of time, according to head coach Dan Campbell. Also, he announced that Lions running back Isaiah Pacheco is dealing with the MCL sprain and will miss some time. Campbell said he expects Pacheco to return before Detroit's Week 1 home game against New Orleans Saints. For more scores and analysis, check out ESPN.com and the all-new ESPN app. Coming up, game night with Brandon, home team Leak, and me, Q Myers, here on ESPN Radio.
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0: 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Home team, how you feeling, my man? It's been a minute.
1: I feel good. They tried to get me, Q. They tried to get me.
0: Oh, boy. Already?
1: Somebody tried to get me. They put a polyp on my vocal cords. I had to sit down for a minute, go get some time out. Great doctor, great wife, and a little bit of luck in the God's blessing. I am back with you, brother, and I've been waiting to get back with you.
0: That's what I'm talking about. That's great to hear side by side tonight on this fine program we call Game Night. And let's go ahead and hop right into it. We got all things Quinnen Williams and his big deal that he signed. But before we get to that, we got to get to this.
2: I made you look.
3: Game Night. Made you look.
0: All right, home team, you know the drill, man. What caught your attention today? What made you look?
1: All right, if you give me instructions and a box of Legos, I can put something together.
0: Okay.
1: I can get it done. Might take a week, might take 2 weeks, especially if it's the size of the Buffalo Bills' new stadium. I am not an engineer, so I don't want to be disrespectful to those that are initiated in the craft. That being said, you got to tell me how this makes sense. You spend $2.2 billion on a new stadium. It doesn't have a dome. I don't have my tape measure. Does it have the smallest jumbotron in the league? I don't know. Obstructed views is now what the reports continue to come out. And if you're in the upper levels, reports are you have a long walk up and down to go get to a level where there may be food and beverage. Oh, by the way, I'm sure the wind chill factor probably has you dressed like the Night's Watch from Game of Thrones in the upper level. So I don't know what's going on with AI, with people who have been building buildings for 20, 30 plus years. I don't understand how these problems are happening when you're asking PSL owners to pay more money, and that's what made me look around the NFL.
0: Yeah, that really caught my attention as well. I've been at Raiders training camp every day, and a couple of the beat writers were like, have you seen these pictures of the obstructed views that you're talking about, where literally you're sitting in your seat and there's a wall in front of you, or there's a corner in front of you, and you literally can't see the field, and it doesn't make any sense. Like, that can't happen. You're opening up a brand new stadium. It's supposed to be state-of-the-art. It's supposed to be bigger, better, and greater than anything you've ever been in, and you have those kind of views? That's not okay. Now, I did see that they have a big old table that looks like it's been jumped through already. They designed that, put that in the stadium. That looked cool. That's great. That's not obstructed, but to have that those views, I didn't understand what was going on there.
1: Look, that's character. They're known for their pre-game festivities and shenanigans in Buffalo, going through tables with fire on them.
0: Yeah.
1: So I get that, but man, you're asking people to pony up a whole lot more than they did at the old stadium. I just don't know how it happens when you get a chance to use computers and AI to develop a stadium, and somebody, a lot of somebodies, may have to look around a corner to see a first down come from Josh Allen.
0: Yeah, that shouldn't happen at all. So I understand why that caught your attention, why that made you look. What made me look is actually a game that hasn't even started yet, and that's the Dodgers and the Royals. And why am I bringing up this game? Well, because the Dodgers, they're kind of down bad right now. After everyone called them the Avengers, after they went and made the trade for Tarek Skubal, and I actually got a good lesson on the Avengers. I learned about the guy with the diamond in his chest and everything. Like, I'm feeling good about myself because I got educated. All they've done so far in the last three series is lose all of them. And they've lost 8 out of 9 games. Now, I know Skubal hasn't been part of the team that entire time, but to lose the series to the Diamondbacks, which is got wrapped up on yesterday. That was the first time they've done that in a very long time. They lost to the Cubs. They lost to the Red Sox. So they've lost 8 out of 9. Skubal's making his home debut tonight. Matter of fact, first pitch should be in about 4 minutes from now as they host the Royals. So I'm looking forward to it, seeing what it's going to be, see if Skubal can get them back on track. He had a good pitching performance in his first outing. They couldn't do anything at the plate, though.
1: You know, it just goes to illustrate the season is not over. You know, 2 weeks ago, it looked like it was going to be the Brewers and the Dodgers locking up the 1 and 2 seed. And now the Dodgers look like they might mess around and be playing in that first round of the playoffs. The offense has gone stone cold. Their big bats have been in slumps. Bullpen has been failing in the biggest of spots to win games. And the back end of the rotation has just been roughed up. Everything that could go wrong has gone wrong for the Dodgers. So you just have to wonder at some point, are they going to be able to get their footing back Or is this a problem that may linger for the next month and a half, and they're going to have to fight their way into being a better team at the end of the season?
0: Now, with that being said, they're still 70-48 overall. They're still first in the NL West by 7.5 games.
1: World problems.
0: Exactly, exactly. So they're not down as bad as some, but they just have been, you know, they hit this stretch where they're not playing good baseball, and I guess it's better to not play good baseball in August than it is to play bad baseball in September and October. So they've got some time to figure things out, and like I said, Tarek Skubal taking the mound, home debut for the Dodgers. That will remedy a lot of ailments for L.A., I do believe. So, of course, we'll update you on that game throughout the course of the night here on Game Night on ESPN Radio, the all-new ESPN app, SiriusXM Channel 80, and TuneIn, presented by Progressive Insurance. 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
4: You're Dallas, you're there, you're there. 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
5: I truly believe that if someone said to them, if you make this trade, it guarantees that you'll win the Super Bowl, they would make the trade.
6: Yeah.
5: Regardless.
6: This is as good as Dallas has looked in a while. There's reason for this optimism. I don't think they are just sitting there, you know, reading their own headlines going, hey, we're pretty good this year. No, I think objectively, when you look at it, they have a legitimate shot.
0: It's been pretty quiet around the Dallas Cowboys, but they made some noise today, and it wasn't training for someone outside of the building. It was paying someone who's already in the building. Quinnen Williams, 3 years, $105.9 million deal. I love the fact that his agent, Nicole Lynn, she tweets out every time someone gets paid, anyone have a Brinks truck? Anyone have a Brinks truck? And as soon as I saw her tweet that out, I realized someone that she represents was getting paid. And then we saw the notification, $101 million guaranteed, $63.35 million guaranteed as signing, and it receives a signing bonus of $31.85 million. Good Lord, that's a lot of money. Quinnen Williams gets paid again.
1: 41.5 sacks in 7 years, 62 tackles for loss. He's a huge human being, and yes, you have to account for him. He alters game plans, and now that he has locked in generational wealth, he can now just focus on his craft, improving, and that's exactly what the Dallas Cowboys need. It really has been shameful.
0: Yeah.
1: It's been a sin and a disgrace how the offense has really propped up the franchise the last few years, and the defense is the reason why they haven't been relevant or making postseason runs or being able to walk down the Philadelphia Eagles. So I think this is a twofold fix for the Cowboys. One, you lock in a good player long term, and then two, it could be a turning of the page where all of the money has been placed at the feet of the offense and expecting them to win games, and now maybe this could be the part of the Cowboy history where defense steps it up and helps them become relevant again in the postseason.
0: They're going to need the defense. The defense has to get it done. I've been saying this for a while. Their offense, I believe, is Super Bowl caliber, right? I think they can score and score a lot of points and be a team that represents the Super Bowl. But their defense can't stop me and you. Last year, they couldn't stop me or you from scoring. So, obviously, that's not going to work. I always say if the Texans' defense was playing with the Cowboys' offense, I mean, you want to talk about the Avengers? That would be the Avengers right there. You're not stopping them. Obviously, that's not how this thing works. So they've got to be able to step up their defense. They went and made a bunch of changes, including, you know, their defensive coordinator. They brought in some really good talent, I believe. But how will it all come together? And now that Quinnen Williams is extended after making the big trade last year, how much more will he help out this defense? Here's Jason McCourty on NFL Live explaining just that.
7: He's huge. You think about it. He got there in the middle of the season a year ago. He's had an entire offseason next to Kenny Clark to really develop and dominate on the inside of this Cowboys defense. I remember talking to Gerald McCoy. He said they may be the best duo of defensive tackles in the entire NFL. When you're trying to revamp a defense, having two guys that can be disruptive in the middle goes a long way. Quinnen Williams deserves that money. I'm looking forward to a big year from him.
1: How do you have games where you're scoring 30 points and you lose? How do you score 40 points in a game and you don't win a game, Q?
0: Exactly.
1: It's way past time. And, you know, you could say all of the jokes that come Cowboy Nation's way, they are a faithful and passionate fan base. But the bottom line is they deserve better. And 7-9 is just not good enough. You know, Dak got hurt, so, you know, that pretty much ended the whole shebang. But the bottom line is this. If you're going to be serious, you have to invest equally in the defense as you do with the offense. And Jerry Jones doesn't mind paying players, but he's got to start getting the defense and the draft room ready to be paid so that he can have a balanced team moving forward.
0: I believe they got the guys. Can they put it together and get that defense where it needs to be? Obviously, all the Cowboy fans hope they can. We saw a really good offense last year. Defense couldn't stop anybody, so that's their job. But Quinnen Williams, he is paid. He's Brandon, home team leak. I'm Q Myers. It's game night here on ESPN Radio. Coming up next, they always say no one beats Vegas. I know. I'm here. But will Vegas beat itself? Plus, my guy, home team, and I will compare notes next. You'll love it. It's game night on ESPN Radio, the ESPN app, SiriusXM, Channel 80.
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0: Las Vegas Raiders reported to camp. New head coach Clint Kubiak has named a starting quarterback.
1: It's important for me to be fair to the players is to put the best player out there. When we go out to practice, Kirk Cousins is the starting quarterback.
2: Tom Brady knew that he wanted a veteran to start the season, so Kirk Cousins will be the starter. It'll be him, it looks like, on opening day, and they're going to bring along Fernando Mendoza at a very slow and casual pace.
3: Kirk Cousins is not taking that job at that point in the calendar unless he feels really good about his prospects of being the week one starter.
4: Biggest question when it comes to the silver and black, and trust me, I know. When is Fernando Mendoza going to start? It's game night here on ESPN Radio, the all-new ESPN app, SiriusXM Channel 80, and TuneIn. 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He's Brandon, Home Team Leak. I'm Q Myers, and Home Team, that is the number one question that I'm asked. It doesn't matter where I'm at, doesn't matter what outlet I'm on, what show I'm doing. When's Fernando going to play? When's Fernando going to play? When's Fernando going to play? And I keep saying, slow your roll. It's a process. It ain't going to be right away. It'll be when the team feels like he is ready to go. But it was convenient. I'll say this. It was very convenient that on Friday, Kirk Cousins and Max Crosby got into a little bit of a dust-up. And you've been to plenty of training camps covering NFL teams. You know what an NFL fight is. It's a little pushing and shoving. It's a little dust here, a little dust there. It ain't Cam Newton and Josh Norman, right? It ain't that. That was a fight, right? This ain't no fight. It was just a little, you know, trash talking back and forth and little, you know, hands on a jersey here and there. But conveniently, that held Kirk Cousins and Max Crosby out of practice on Saturday, which allowed Fernando Mendoza the opportunity to get the first team reps.
5: Yeah. I've seen Kirk Cousins up close, interviewed the man when he was here in Atlanta. And it was something. Yeah, dust ups happen. Typically not with your quarterback.
4: Right.
5: That is usually if there's any malfeasance, if there's anything that is remotely a problem around the quarterback, usually the offensive linemen get in there and clean it up. But you're talking about the heart and the soul of the Raiders. Max Crosby had to go through the emotional roller coaster of getting out of there. He didn't want to leave. It didn't work out, so he's still back there with the Raiders. And he is one of the leaders of the team. So he is the heartbeat of the silver and black. So I thought that was interesting that you have a newcomer in right. to help for a short amount of time dealing with a situation where one of the more beloved Raiders and passionate Raiders, who certainly is going to have favor of the fans, get into it, and then both guys conveniently, you call it a punishment or whatever, not available to be practicing the next day.
4: Exactly. Again, two veterans that, you know, didn't have to practice in the 100-degree weather on a Saturday. I'm sure it was okay by them. But like I said, it gave Fernando Mendoza a glimpse of what he would look like with the ones, at least for right now. Now, today, they are back at practice, and it was business as usual. Kirk Cousins was running with the ones. Max Crosby was back out there doing what he does. And, you know, they were cordial to each other. This is the thing. Like, people think, oh, is there some kind of animosity? No, they have a tremendous amount of respect for each other. It's just competition. Max knows one speed, and Kirk didn't appreciate his arm getting tapped multiple times. He was just like, I'm good. Like, I'm not having that. I actually think that it said something about who Kirk Cousins is to the rest of the team. Like, hey, man, I'm willing to go after the biggest, baddest dude on the field out here to let him know that this ain't going to fly.
5: You know, he's feisty. He's got fight in him. He is old and grizzled, but he is a guy. I don't think he's putting on or he was trying to make a statement. I think that's who he is,
4: yeah.
5: Being completely fair and seeing the guy. That being said, you know, what is that going to do for the Raiders? The Raiders have a ways to go. One, they got a ways to go in that division because the Chargers, the Broncos, and the Chiefs clearly are way ahead of where the Raiders are in their progress. Hence, you're getting the number one pick and you're getting the Heisman Trophy winner. But I think overall, you know, there are some things that, you know, Kirk Cousins could teach Fernando Mendoza, the opposite of what was going on here in Atlanta when he was a little bit upset that he lost his job to Michael Penix Jr. Was it Michael Penix Jr.'s fault? He went one touchdown and 9 interceptions for 5 weeks? No. So he wasn't acting like the veteran here. That being said, it's a new day, a new chapter, the end of his career. He is now in the winter of his NFL career. And I guess now that he knows that the writing is on the wall, he is not going to be the starting quarterback next year whenever Fernando Mendoza gets on the field if it happens this year. And I think he's at peace at where he is as a quarterback with himself and right now in training camp squirms with Max Crosby in the NFL.
4: I just think it's so different than when he was in Atlanta and the circumstances that he walked into in Atlanta, right? I mean, you know, the Falcons gave him a bunch of money.
5: Yeah, I know.
4: They gave him a bunch of money to be their quarterback, and then they drafted their franchise quarterback, number 8 overall, to my surprise and many others' surprise that they went and did that. In this situation, he already knew the business. He knew Fernando Mendoza was coming in, and he decided to sign with the team. He's not making a lot of money this year with the Raiders. Atlanta's still paying a lot of his salary, and look, we all know Fernando's going to be the future. He had success with Clint Kubiak in Minnesota, so he has that familiarity. And I think that that is what helps. Like, he doesn't really have to teach Fernando anything. He knows that, well, Kirk has been there, done that. He actually had some of his better days with Clint Kubiak. If I just observe and watch him and do what he does, I'll pick up things from through osmosis, right? I can just pick it up from watching and learning and then putting my skill set to it, which we know Fernando's more mobile. We know he's younger. We know his arm is liver. We know everything is better about Fernando Mendoza because he's a youngster and he's, you know, coming off that great season in Indiana. But now he gets an opportunity to kind of learn and see how everything, kind of see how the sausage is made from a point of view of that's a 15-year veteran. I'm been in camp for 10 practices.
5: Yeah, it is a different situation. He is being completely selfless. And when he was here in Atlanta, I'll say it, he was selfish. He got
4: hurt. Was that his fault or was that the Falcons that they didn't kind of give him an idea what they were going to do when they signed it to a big free agent deal?
5: Well, I'm talking about when he got hurt. You know, look, he earned, they went after him and offered him the 4-year, $180 million deal. He took it. So it's skin in the game on both sides of that. I'm talking about what ultimately led to the downfall of him and the last regime that just got blown out. He got hurt in a game against the Saints and went 4 weeks, really 5 weeks, without removing himself from the situation, which he finally, the next season in 2025, admitted, where he said he was afraid. Well, he didn't use the words afraid, but he was looking over his shoulder at Michael Penix Jr. If he had just been honest and said, hey, I got a shoulder, I can't go, there's no way the Falcons would have inserted Michael Penix Jr. They would have let him come back when he was healthy and try to make a playoff push that year. So you're right, it is totally different. He doesn't have to worry about looking over his shoulder. Fernando Mendoza will come in when the appropriate time arrives. Will it be this season? Will it be early? Will it be week 8? Will it be week 6? Will it be week 14? Will it be when the Raiders are officially eliminated from postseason? Will the Raiders be in a postseason run? Right. So he has a lot of things that are completely different. You're absolutely right about that. But ultimately, he has the ability and the latitude to be selfless in this situation, as opposed to feeling like there was a quarterback controversy when at first there wasn't, because he got paid $180 million or got a contract that paid him that in total, had he made it, and got $100 million guaranteed.
4: Was the shoulder situation that from him overcompensating because of the Achilles that he was coming back from? Or was that just or is that just extra? Was that added to it?
5: No, that was, it was a freak accident. He didn't do anything wrong. I'm never going to begrudge any guy that tries to play injured. He got hurt in a Saints game where he got his arm hit as he threw.
4: Okay.
5: Couldn't finish the game.
4: No wonder he got mad at Max. He didn't want that situation. Hey, man, don't you know what happened last time I got hit?
5: That might be on to something, Q. But the bottom line was, it was him and some culpability on the Falcons. Right. He kept telling him, I can make it, I can do it, I can do it. And it was clear he couldn't do it when he goes 4 weeks without a touchdown.
4: Right.
5: 5 weeks with 1 touchdown and 9 interceptions, and then got upset because they benched him.
4: I remember that Week 15 game. It was a Monday Night Football game when the Falcons came to Vegas and played the Raiders. He looked like a shell of himself. He looked so bad. And the Falcons still won. But he looked so bad in that game. And I want to say the next week he was out, right? The next week.
5: That was
4: the last game. And then Michael Penix, it started in there. Now they have a situation in their own hands where they don't have anybody that's healthy. So there's that. So I don't know what's going to happen with the Falcons side of things, but it looks like Kirk Cousins is in a good place. When is he going to get replaced by Fernando? He could earn the job coming out of training camp. It could be a month into the season. Sooner rather than later, we know it'll be the Fernando job in Las Vegas. Coming up next, do NFL super teams usually actually win the Super Bowl? That's next on Game Night on ESPN Radio and the all-new ESPN app.
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0: Quinnen Williams gets paid. I'm Q Myers, the star defensive tackle on the Cowboys, agreed to a three-year extension worth $105.9 million. Sources told ESPN's Jeremy Fowler and NFL Network's Ian Rappaport on Monday. The deal includes $101 million guaranteed, with $63.35 million guaranteed at signing. Williams also received a signing bonus of $31.85 million, sources said. Williams had been signed through 2027 in a four-year extension worth $96 million that guaranteed him $66 million from the Jets in 2023. He is now signed through the 2030 season. Quarterback Teddy Bridgewater has retired and said this time his decision is going to stick. He said that on an Instagram post. This time it's official. He announced he retired from the NFL for the second time a day after the Lions placed him on the reserve retired list. And Derek Carr is joining UCLA. They're adding the former Raider and Saints quarterback as a special advisor to Coach Bob Chesney. The team announced that on Monday. Carr spent 11 seasons in the league, earned four Pro Bowl selections, will assist Chesney and the Bruins offensive staff with game planning and strategy while also working with UCLA quarterbacks in a volunteer role. Carr announces retirement from the NFL in May of 2025. In Major League Baseball, some games that have gone final. The Twins topped the Orioles 9-5. The Mets beat the Braves 8-5. The Blue Jays topped the Red Sox 2-1. Currently, the Royals lead the Dodgers at the top of the second, 1-0. For more scores and analysis, check out ESPN.com and all new ESPN app. Coming up, more Game Night with Brandon, Home Team Leak, and me, Q Myers, here on ESPN Radio.
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3: This is Sarah Barshop covering the Rams. The biggest story for the Rams headed into the regular season is the return of Aaron Donald. While the future Hall of Fame defensive tackle hasn't made his final decision about his return, Rams head coach Sean McVay said things are going in the right direction. The question is, what would a return look like? McVay has been clear that Donald only does things if he can go all in. And those around the team expect that if Donald does decide to return, it'll be because he feels like he can still play at the same level as he did when he retired in March 2020.
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0: they be playing in it like they did before. 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I'm Q Myers at Home Team. That's the biggest question for me when it comes to the Rams is the Aaron Donald part of this, right? There's been a lot of speculation. I believe that he's going to come back. But the big question is, at what capacity, what kind of contributions are you going to get from Aaron Donald, who at one time was the most dominant defensive tackle in the league, now removed from the game for a couple years? If and when he comes back, what will it look like for Aaron Donald?
1: It should look a whole lot easier now that Myles Garrett is out there running around, and you still have Braden Fisk, and you still have some biggins on the defensive line. I mean, this is just icing on the cake, and he could make all the difference in the world. It looks like he is in fantastic physical condition. Mm-hmm. There's no way he would come back and put himself in a position where he wouldn't be able to make a major contribution. He's going to have two people blocking him, which is going to help everybody else on defense. And if he can still get to the quarterback, you got a madman who is a sack master and a future Hall of Famer that just decided he's going to come back and play. Yeah, he's going to be motivated. Yeah, he's going to be surrounded by a defense and an offense that is going to put him in a great position. So I think he can make all the difference in the world.
0: I mean, yeah, that defense, they really revamped it this offseason, right? They went out and got multiple corners. Obviously, they traded for Myles Garrett as well. So they're putting themselves in a position. Aaron Donald, I expect when he comes back, he's going to go full throttle. I don't see Aaron Donald as a guy, and I don't know him. I've never talked to him, so I can't act like I'm inside his mind. He doesn't appear to be a guy that's going to go half speed or only do it halfway. Like, he's either going to go full throttle or he's not.

0: 12 in rush, top 10 in points, where the offense was basically top 10 or number one in everything. They were seventh in sacks. So, yeah, they'll be possibly the best pass rushing team if you don't just count sacks, though they may obviously pass Denver in that. We'll see. Denver has been incredible the last couple of years, but the potential is there.
1: It is there, and it's beyond potential, I think. I think the proof is in the pudding. It's just how does it all work together? And you're right. They already added Trent McDuffie.
2: Yeah.
1: You go out and you get Jalen Watson, Myles Garrett coming in. I mean, the guys you bring in are the better players on most of the teams, if not all of the teams, at their position group in the NFL. Now you're talking about Aaron Donald coming back to be a part of this. I mean, it is going to be a big problem. And then you have to wonder, you know, does he have to be out there every single down? Does he have to be out there three downs? Can you put him in certain packages until he gets into complete game shape? This is just a fantastic, you know, drop of luck for, you know, Sean McVay and the Rams that he wants to come back at this time as Matthew Stafford is still playing at a high, high level in the NFL.
2: But see, the thing is, and we both love the NBA as well, we see super teams form in the NBA, and we're like, yep, they're going to go, and they're going to be in the finals, and they're probably going to win this bad boy, right? We saw year on top of year on top of year, all these super teams form. In the NFL, that doesn't really necessarily pan out the same way. And right now, as much as we talk about the Dodgers and Major League Baseball or the Avengers, I would say the Rams look like the Avengers, right? They got all this talent. They stockpile both sides of the ball, the offense and defense, going out and getting all these big-time names, a lot of guys that could represent in Canton, Ohio one day. Is that going to translate the same way that we see it translate, say, in the NBA game?
1: My money would say yeah.
2: Okay.
1: I think you look at, you know, what's happened in the past, Tom Brady and Rob Gronkowski show up in Tampa Bay, boom, Super Bowl. You know, you get a situation where Von Miller and Odell Beckham and Jalen Ramsey show up with the Rams back in 21, bang, Super Bowl. And you've seen this work in different carnations. And so when you're missing just one piece or two, and one of those pieces is a high-level Hall of Fame player, even if it's a veteran, I think there are examples in the NFL where it does work.
2: Now, there's definitely examples. I just don't know if it's as easy as we're making it sound. You know what I mean? While we start going through their roster and say, oh, man, those guys, there's no doubt they're going to be representing in Super Bowl 61. I'm just not 100% sure, because you know how much injury plays a role, right, and how easy it is to get injured. And I don't wish injury on anybody, but you have to account for that. It's a grind. You know, and then the schedule's not that easy. And, oh, by the way, they're playing in the NFC West, so they've got at least six tough games every year that they're going to be playing. So, you know what I mean? Like, some things could happen. Nobody's talking about the defending champs right now. It's hilarious. Nobody's talking about the Seahawks. They act like nothing happened. Like, the Seahawks didn't just win the Super Bowl. They did, and they got a stellar defense. Now, I got questions about their offense. But with that being said, I got questions about Matt Stafford and his health. It was this time last year we were wondering if the guy was going to get out the cryo chamber. If he's even going to be able to play. And then all of a sudden he came back and he looked like the Teflon Don. So is he going to be that healthy again this year? Possibly. But he's older. I mean, what if the back starts flaring up again? Then all of a sudden you go to what? Ty Simpson? Or you go to Stetson Bennett?
1: Well, I thought the epidural in the back early in the season last year was the end of his career, and it wasn't. And they were still legitimate contenders at the end. They go on the road and win a playoff game in Carolina. Obviously, the head of the class right now is Seattle, but you look at Arizona, is Carson Beck going to take over? Is Jacoby Brissett going to be the quarterback? Who knows?
2: Yeah, that's a speed bump. The Cardinals are a speed bump in that division. Everyone else is, that's actually a roadblock.
1: Well, I don't know, because you and I think, are on the injury report for the 49ers. Everybody is banged up out in San Francisco.
2: But they find ways to make it happen. Hell, Kyle Shanahan's banged up. They find ways to make it happen no matter what.
1: So I think, you know, looking past the Rams, you know, in the day of the, you know, super wild card, you don't have to win your division. You just have to make sure you're positioned well and you're playing well. And I don't see, outside of injury, I don't see how that Rams defense and that Rams offense will not be playing well at the end of the season with Sean McVay and Matthew Stafford in the building and McVay there for another Super Bowl run.
2: Yeah, no, I believe that they'll definitely be playing some really good ball by the end of the season, and we all know that that's when it matters the most, right? You gotta be playing good ball at the end of November, December, and now the first week of January. But, I mean, you start off the season on the road in Australia.

0: Australia against a division opponent, the 49ers, so that's a toss-up, right? Who traveling to Australia, and they're going in the night before the game and then traveling out. I think that's a mistake right there. Then they got the Giants. That's okay. The Broncos, tough team. Eagles, tough team. Bills, tough team. Speed bump in the Cardinals. Speed bump in the Raiders. Chargers. Speed bump in the Commanders, Cardinals, but then you got the Packers, the Chiefs, the Niners, the Cowboys. They got a tough schedule. You know what I mean? Like, they got a couple stretches where you feel like, okay, those are games that they should handle it pretty easily. But, I mean, if you got the Seahawks two out of the last 3 weeks of the season, that could end up playing a big role. The Buccaneers, I don't know what they're going to be this year. We never know with them, really. But, I mean, just the last one, two, three, four, five, six games of the season, I feel like, are all tough. Seven. Packers, Chiefs, 49ers, Cowboys, Seahawks, Buccaneers, Seahawks. Like, that's a hell of a stretch to end the season. So, I'll tell you one thing. What we will know about them is we'll know about them. All right? They'll be tested by the end of the season for sure.
1: Yeah, the flip side of that coin, Q, is that everybody on that schedule, when the Rams come in, yep, they have a tough team.
0: Absolutely.
1: And so it depends on health. It depends on how they're playing. And it depends, I think, on Myles Garrett and Aaron Donald. Aaron Donald and Myles Garrett on the same football team. Late in the postseason, those guys have been in the biggest, well, at least Aaron Donald has been in the biggest of games. I just think you might have too much talent to block and too much Hall of Fame talent to stop for the Rams not to get to the Super Bowl.
0: Do the Rams have too much talent not to get to the Super Bowl? 888-SAY-ESPN, 1-888-729-3776. Do the Rams have too much talent not to get to the Super Bowl is the question that we ask. He's Brandon, Home Team Leak. I'm Q Myers. Coming up next was Adam Vinatieri out of bounds at the Hall of Fame. That's next on Game Night on ESPN Radio, the ESPN app, and SiriusXM Channel 80.
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0: Myers. It is game night here on ESPN Radio. 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NFL is back. We've seen preseason action, right? How awesome is that? We also saw the Hall of Fame. We saw the Hall of Fame game last Thursday. We saw the Hall of Fame inductee ceremony on Saturday. It's always something I look forward to. And Adam Vinatieri, he goes into Canton, Ohio. He is a kicker. You know, home team, it's not often that you see the kickers or specialists get put into the Pro Football Hall of Fame. Adam Vinatieri obviously had a very storied career, Hall of Fame worthy, and he tried to make sure he had a Hall of Fame worthy speech, and in his words, not mine, make it memorable. He made it memorable, especially when he made some jokes about Bill Belichick like this.
1: Thank you for demanding excellence every single day. Your preparation, discipline, and attention to detail shaped far more than my football career. Unfortunately, Bill couldn't make it here today. There's a lot going on at UNC right now. He may be on a recruiting trip right now looking for the next Lawrence Taylor. I thought it was because training camp had already started, but in truth, it's because he's judging his girlfriend's cheerleading competition. All jokes aside, in my opinion, Bill is the greatest coach of all time.
2: Hardy, har, har, har. Right. Well, I mean, the question is, for me, is it tone-changing to kind of light the mood, or is it tacky? And, you know, you kind of, when you always say, can you leave the comedy for the comedians? And right. Obviously, when you're giving a speech, it's a once-in-a-lifetime speech. You want to make sure you acknowledge the appropriate people. You do have some quips and some jokes that make it fun and a little bit of levity, where there could be a lot of, you know, really reflective speeches. That being said, because that's a personal situation, which I'm sure is kind of touchy with his old coach, I think you start to straddle, it gets out of tone changing and maybe starts to take one foot over into tacky. Now, Bill Belichick's a big boy. Right. He's grizzled. He's been around the NFL for a long time, so he can take it. But, man, you start going after a man and his girlfriend at a Hall of Fame speech, there's not much get back Jordan or Coach Belichick can get.
0: Let me ask you this. Would it have been different if the same joke was told by a player that wasn't a kicker?
2: Now, you're throwing in a caveat. That is interesting. You are there. Not many kickers are there. I don't know. I think it's more the sensitivity of the situation. Mm-hmm. And really, I think the larger picture of it, there's a different narrative now of Bill Belichick. This guy was a genius from another dimension. This guy right. was an unbreakable and unbeatable defensive coordinator, taking the best player off of everybody's game when he had to game plan you. And now he's gone from that to, can he really win anything without Tom Brady? To, does he really have control at the University of North Carolina? To, is he making decisions, or right. are the decisions coming from his girlfriend that he's dating? So, you know, I just think it was obviously you can joke a little bit harder with somebody that you know and you have a relationship with, but man, I was just thinking, boy, if Coach Belichick saw that, would he think that was funny, especially if he's watching the Hall of Fame induction ceremony with his girlfriend? Now, obviously, he was probably at practice, but that does say something. He wasn't there as well as a lot of people thought he was going to be.
0: Well, see, and the reason I asked that question is next year, you know, obviously the Patriots are going to have some representation. Rob Gronkowski is going to be a first, you know, ballot Hall of Famer. I just thought about if Gronk was giving that same speech and said that same thing, would we have said, oh my gosh, I can't believe he took a shot? Or we would have laughed and said, look at Gronk being Gronk.
2: Well, yeah, we do. We put people in categories and they can get away with it. I don't know. I just think, you know, it's not that big of a deal. I'm not saying that
0: he should
2: be arrested by the joke police, but I just think the sensitivity of it and who he's taking a shot at. I guess what I would ask you, if the late, great Don Shula were going through some of that, would it be accepted as funny of a joke, or is there supposed to be some reverence to a great coach that coached you and helped you get better and won 3 Super Bowls with you, who may be going through a difficult time with the merging of his personal and his professional life right now?
0: I think it would definitely be edgy, but I do honestly think that it has a lot to do with who delivers that. Sure. And because all I could think of, and talking to a lot of NFL, former NFL players, current NFL players, what do they normally say about kickers? And Adam Vinatieri, one of the greatest to do it, they usually say, blimpin' kickers.
2: Yeah.
0: You know what I mean? Like, that's kind of how it is. So it's almost like they have to stay in their own lane. And I don't, look, it don't bother me one bit. Like, whatever. You know, tell the joke. That's fine. You wanted it to be a memorable moment. That's cool. I just think that it carries a little bit more weight as, oh, man, that was a little bit too far because it was a kicker. Like, if it was Brady that delivered that, I think they'd be like, well, you know, Brady's great, the GOAT. You know, Brady could do that. If it's Gronk, Gronk could do it. Hell, if it's Rodney Harrison. Right, be like, oh man, Rodney Harrison got edge, man. He's edgy. He's that guy. You know what I mean? I just think that certain players would carry more weight than the kicker.
2: That's a part of it, no doubt. But I also think, again, I don't want to sound like, you know, I can't have any fun or it was a bigger deal.
0: Oh, you're all the fun, man. You're all you're screaming fun, man.
2: It is. Is it not something supposed to be a little bit reverent? Is it not supposed to be something hallowed when you're talking about a great coach who should be in the Hall of Fame, but he's going to have to wait because of how he dealt with the media?
0: Right. He should have been there. To be honest, that's why he wasn't there this year. He should have been there this year.
2: There you go. And so you're dealing with, you know, a lot of sensitive things. I just think, you know, me, I would never make a personal joke. I would always keep it to, you know, some faux pas that he made as a coach, you know, something that he did behind closed doors that we didn't see. But, man, you bring in a man's girlfriend. When you bring in a man's woman, Q, wrong, fair, or foul, you're putting a man sitting there eating his TV dinner and watching his speech in a bad predicament.
0: I'm telling you right now, home team, if I make any Hall of Fame, I don't care which one it is, I'm going after everybody. Everybody's on my hit list, man. I'm telling you. Hey, I'm making jokes about everybody. I don't care.
2: If you're getting inducted, you're Teflon for the entirety of your speech.
0: That's what I'm saying. Like, I don't care who it is. I'm going after my own mama. I kid. She don't live too far away from me. She might drive by or something. You know, like, she might drive by and start knocking on my door. Hey, boy, I heard you. You think you're slick on that little game night. What do they say? Your old little show you got there. The little old show. You know, that's nice. So I better take that one back. I ain't going after my mama. But everyone else, you know, everyone else is fair game. Just saying.
2: It was memorable. We will remember it for an eternity, and so will Bill Belichick.
0: Well, see, that's a good thing, right? He was trying to go for the memories. But look, it wasn't just Bill he went after. He went after Tom as well. He had a quick one about Tom Brady. Check it out.
1: I was lucky enough to play with the greatest quarterback in Patriot history. Unfortunately, he was unable to make it here today. Drew Bledsoe. I had a few more Tom Brady jokes, but I was afraid that he'd run up on the stage and maybe give me a Will Smith like he did to Logan Paul last month.
0: Now, he's trying to be too funny now. He's just trying to be too funny.
2: That wasn't as funny, but it wasn't personal. You see what I'm saying?
0: Yeah, you're right. You're right.
2: If it's a roast, if they're at a Patriots roast at their own Patriot Hall of Fame party, I get it. I don't know. I just thought it kind of got to the I was like, ooh. How is Coach going to feel about that? How is Jordan going to feel about that? But it's said, it's done, it's in the books, it's in the annals of history and log forever, and so it will be one of those moments that a kicker did provide.
0: Coming up, from one Patriots great joining the Hall to another one joining game night. That's next on ESPN Radio.
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0: Myers, the star defensive tackle on the Cowboys, agreed to a 3-year extension worth $105.9 million. Sources told ESPN's Jeremy Fowler and NFL Network's Ian Rappaport on Monday. The deal includes $101 million guaranteed, with $63.35 million guaranteed at signing. Williams also received a signing bonus of $31.85 million. The $35.3 million annual average is the second highest amongst defensive tackles. Teddy Bridgewater has retired for the second time, and he said this time it's going to stick. He announced he's retired from the NFL for the second time on Monday, a day after the Lions placed him on the reserve retired list. His retirement comes 10 years after he suffered a devastating knee injury on a non-contact play in training camp with the Minnesota Vikings that threatened to end his NFL career just 2 years after it began and one season after he was selected to the Pro Bowl. Other injuries going on in the National Football League dealing with the Lions. Their center, Cade Mays, suffered a wrist injury during a recent training camp practice and will miss a significant period of time, according to head coach Dan Campbell. He's told NFL Network's Ian Rappaport that Mays fractured a small bone in his wrist and is expected to sideline him roughly 8 to 10 weeks. Campbell also announced that Lions running back Isaiah Pacheco is dealing with the MCL sprain and will miss some time. He expects Pacheco to return before Detroit's week one home game against the New Orleans Saints. He's not concerned about the injury. And real quick, in Major League Baseball, the Royals, they lead the Dodgers 3-0 in the bottom of the third. The Dodgers have one hit. Tarek Skubal's given up 4 hits and 3 runs so far in that one. The Giants are up 2-1 on the Astros in the top of the sixth. The Blue Jays, they defeated the Red Sox by the score of 2-1. The Mets topped the Braves 8-5. The Twins beat the Orioles 9-5. And the Phillies beat the Cardinals 6-5. For more scores analysis, check out ESPN.com and the all-new ESPN app. Coming up, more Game Night with Brandon, Home Team Leak, and me, Q Myers, here on ESPN Radio.
1: 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Will Lamar Jackson finally get his deal done before the start of the season? We ask Adam Schefter when he joins us at 8 a.m. Eastern. It's Unsportsmanlike, 6 a.m. Eastern, right here on ESPN Radio, ESPN2, and ESPNU.
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0: Alongside Brandon, Home Team Leak, I'm Q Myers. 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Been talking all things Patriots, and we're going to continue with that right now as Mike Reese, ESPN NFL Nation Patriots reporter, joins us here on Game Night. And Mike, thanks so much for your time. I appreciate you. A lot going on with the Patriots. Current Patriots, former Patriots, coaches, Hall of Fame, all that. Let's start with the Hall of Fame. We were just talking about Adam Vinatieri and the things he had to say about Bill Belichick and even Tom Brady. What were your thoughts on Adam Vinatieri and what he had to say about Bill Belichick at the Hall of Fame?
4: Well, I heard Adam talking with Pat McAfee today and said he wanted to make his speech memorable. And I would say he got people buzzing for better or worse. Some people seemed to love it. Some people felt like maybe it crossed a line, right? Like for what usually a Hall of Fame speech would be. And so if he wanted to make it memorable, I think he accomplished his goal because he had people talking.
5: You know, it's hard to get in as a kicker when you hear a kicker giving a Hall of Fame speech. Does it remind you how difficult it is to sustain the type of success the Patriots had for 2 decades where their kicker goes to the Hall of Fame?
4: No doubt. And it, what was interesting to me, guys, and I don't know if you felt the same way on this, like Adam won 3 Super Bowls as a Patriot, 1 as a Colt. And I know he played longer with the Colts than he did the Patriots. But I felt like there was more, I'd say there was more Colts than Patriots, you know, in the speech. But he was presented, you know, by a Colts owner. He wore the tie of the late Colts owner. I felt like there was maybe, well, let me say this. I felt like there was a little more Colts flavor overall in the speech. And that was one of my takeaways as someone who's more locked in on the Patriots. And really, I don't think they win at least one of those, or maybe even 2 of those first 3 Super Bowls without Adam. So that part struck me just as sort of from a Patriots perspective.
0: Mike Reese, ESPN NFL Nation reporter covering the Patriots, is with us here on Game Night on ESPN Radio on the all-new ESPN app. With that being said, from all those Super Bowl teams and all those great players that have been a Patriot and won those championships, I mean, who do you think is next? How many Patriots do you see coming down the pipeline that will end up in Canton, Ohio?
4: Well, we got a Rob Gronkowski eligible next year, right? Mm-hmm. I believe, if I have that right, and that would be, to me, someone right at the top of the list. We know Tom Brady is going to be part of that. And I got to tell you guys, Bill Belichick used to pound the drum for Rodney Harrison. And I love that, you know, because I saw what a difference he made here in New England. But even before that, with the Chargers, he would be one. I heard Devin McCourty mention Vince Wilfork, the nose tackle. Hard to do it as a nose tackle. But those are a few, you know, that come off the top of my head. And of course, I mean, Bill Belichick and Robert Kraft, right? Like, they could both be going in at next year. And I would make the case, like, part of this year's Hall of Fame that was hard for me was watching it, was I personally felt like Bill Belichick should have been in there. And here he is catching strays, like you said, from Adam. So that was interesting as well.
5: Last year, the Patriots, they go from rebuilding to 14 wins. They go to the Super Bowl. What's more difficult for these guys, making the unexpected run the first time or coming back the next year when everybody expects you to be there again?
4: Great question. I think it's this year. And their cornerback, fifth-year cornerback, Marcus Jones, had mentioned this right when they reported for training camp. He said, "We are no longer the hunter. We are the hunted." And I think it's that piece, and I think the other piece is the schedule. The contrast in what they're facing this year compared to last year. Guys, they got 7 of their first 11 games on the road, and just the quality of their opponents overall, to me, looks a lot tougher than what they faced last year.
0: Yeah, it seems like that. It's going to be a big question on how they're able to bounce back now that everyone knows that they're a real quality team. What do you see as far as Drake May, him taking the next step now that he's already been in conversations of potential MVP?
4: Well, I have seen a lot, and they've had 13 training camp practices, and what I would tell you about the Patriots offense is it's so much further ahead from where it was last year because Drake May's in his second year of offensive coordinator Josh McDaniel's system. And one example that I would say, reflects that, they're playing faster. So you watch a Patriots practice and they'll have tempo at a moment's notice. And there's a command that Drake is showing with that tempo and just getting the offense coordinated and aligned and everyone on the same page. I think the overall competitiveness that I've seen in Patriots training camp reminds me of some of those Tom Brady years when the offense and defense would go back and forth and exchange blows and the competition level was high and it made the team better as a whole.
5: How much better the situation around Drake May now with A.J. Brown and Christian Gonzalez with his contract set up? How is that playing out and what is the long-term ramification of that?
4: Yeah, so start with AJ. You know, I think I noticed when he came in June, the entire tenor of the off season changed. And when I say that, that factors in everything. Everything surrounding Mike Vrabel, all that. Like, AJ came in and there was like a new energy to the team. That goes back to June. Then there's Christian Gonzalez. He wasn't around for the voluntary part of the spring. Then he comes for comes for the mandatory mini camp. And the big question is, will he be a hold-in come training camp? Well, he comes to training camp, guys. And not only is he not a hold-in, he's their best. He might be, I think he's been their best player in training camp, offense or defense. And to me, that matchup with AJ Brown and them going back and forth, I think it's raised the level of competitiveness of the entire team. And so that to me has been a top storyline in Patriots training camp, how Christian Gonzalez has handled that contract situation and how I think he's tracking to be a captain. And I think ultimately probably putting himself in position to get that big contract just based on the way he's handled this.
0: What is it about Christian Gonzalez that just kind of makes him go? We knew the talent he was coming out of college, but there was some consistency questions and obviously health, and health has played a little bit of a role since he's been in the league.
4: Definitely. So, well, he's very like quiet by nature, but one of the things that stands out this training camp is he's probably been the loudest player on the field. I mean, there was one day last week, guys, where I really thought he was sort of like trying to get in A.J. Brown's head, and they almost had to be separated after a drill. And I thought Christian really was the sort of the tone setter of that. And I think, you know, the injury thing is a good point. You know, he missed most of his rookie year after a strong start, and he missed a handful of games at the start of last year with a hamstring. But when he's been available, his ability to sort of mirror opposing receivers and the best receivers and just such a fluid mover. And you combine that with what I think is an improved physical corner who's not afraid to come up and you know, play the run. I think he's, you know, made himself one of the best corners in the game.
0: Yeah, he is. He is solid, and the Patriots got a good one, as you know. Well, Mike Reese, fantastic job. You're always on the spot, on the job, covering the Patriots like no other. Thanks so much for giving us some time this evening here on Game Night.
4: Well, I always appreciate being on with you guys, too, Brandon, and look forward to the next time.
0: Absolutely, we do the same. Mike Reese, ESPN NFL Nation Patriots supporter with us here on Game Night on ESPN Radio, the all-new ESPN app, SiriusXM Channel 80, and tune in. And home team, when you think about the New England Patriots and knowing that they were in the Super Bowl last year, it's always hard for that team that lost the Super Bowl to get back on that horse and ride it again. And now the Patriots have a tough schedule. Everyone knows that they're supposed to be better. They go out and get A.J. Brown. I think it's going to be some tough sledding for the Patriots this year. Does that mean that they're not going to be good? No, but it just, what they were last year, I don't expect them to be this year.
5: It's a tougher sled to pull, Q, and you're not going to sneak up on anybody this year. Good thing is you have an upgrade without a doubt. You did all of what you did, 14 wins, a trip to the Super Bowl without a true number one bona fide wide receiver. You get A.J. Brown in there, and now you learned at least what it takes to go all the way through, what it means to play in tough games in the postseason, to make it through the AFC title game and then to get to the Super Bowl. I don't know what the schedule this year. I don't know if it's going to be the luck of the draw, but they're certainly not done. And I think even if they don't make it back, they're certainly building the right way, and they certainly have the right quarterback to help get them back.
0: 888-SAY-ESPN, 888-729-3776. We want to hear from you. One, do the Rams have too much talent not to make the Super Bowl? And what are your expectations for the team that lost the Super Bowl last year, the New England Patriots? What do you think of them this year in 2026? Again, 888-SAY-ESPN, 888-729-3776. You can always hit us on socials as well, at ESPN Radio, at Home Team Bleak, and at your boy Q254. 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

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We threw it out there. 888-SAY-ESPN, 888-729-3776. What are your expectations for the Patriots? They go to the Super Bowl last year. They lose. What are your expectations for them in 2026? And do the Rams have too much talent not to make Super Bowl 61? 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

0: up on Twitter and said, for the Super Bowl, the perfect story going is the Bills versus the Rams. Can the Buffalo franchise finally win the big one and stop history? Hashtag game night. So he's saying for the Super Bowl, apparently the Rams have too much talent not to make the Super Bowl, but he thinks the Buffalo Bills going up against them would be a great storyline.
1: Yeah, I'm thinking a return of Patrick Mahomes would be a great story.
0: Already?
1: Yeah, I mean, people are writing him off. He's a bum now. You haven't heard? You haven't seen this stuff on social media, Q? He's a bum. He's old. He's past his prime. He just blew out his knee. He can't come back and do it again. Yeah, I think he's been hearing all of that, and I think he is going to have something to say, even though he is a different version of the Patrick Mahomes we know.
0: Now, I don't think he's a bum. I don't think he's washed. I don't think any of those things. I also don't think they're a Super Bowl team this year.
1: Okay.
0: I think that there's going to be a curve to getting him back to being the Patrick Mahomes that we're used to seeing.
1: Right.
0: I'm interested to see what it looks like, especially early in the season. He did have a devastating knee injury, and you know one of the things that Patrick Mahomes does well is keep plays alive by stepping up in the pocket. And it's going to get a little dicey at times, stepping up in the pocket when you've got those big uglies flying around your legs. So I'm interested to see what it looks like and how long it takes to get back to being the Patrick Mahomes that we're used to.
1: I've seen Drew Brees suffer a major injury in ends up winning a Super Bowl, ends up in a Hall of Fame.
0: But not the next year, though.
1: That's true. I've seen Tom Brady and a rule change when he had his leg broken, and I saw him heal up and still be a dominant player. My point is, you're right. I don't think the team and Travis Kelce is at the end of his career. Whatever he has to give, this will be it for him. So I do agree with you, but you don't do what Patrick Mahomes has done. Have the gamesmanship, have the winning gene that he has had, and it just goes away. Yeah, they're going to have to retool. They're going to have to rebuild. But I don't think you should be counting out the Chiefs if they can be healthy. They're banged up right now, but I don't think you should be counting out the Chiefs just so soon.
0: Yeah, I want to see what it looks like in the AFC West against two other teams that is expected to make a run in the Broncos and obviously the Chargers as well. Just want to see how that plays out. I'm by no means am I writing them off. I just don't think that they're going to get back to playing that high-level, superpower, Avenger-like team that they were at one point. I think Patrick Mahomes takes a little while to come back from that knee injury. I always think it's the second year. The first year, you're healthy, you're good to go. The second year, you're confident between your ears. So we'll see how that plays out. But we definitely appreciate that one guy hitting us up on social media. Again, he's Brandon Home Team Leak. I'm Q Myers. 30 for 30's new series, The Betrayal of Shohei Ohtani, is available now on all major podcast platforms. The Betrayal of Shohei Ohtani is presented by Gusto.
2: The Major League Baseball stories of the day that you need to know.
3: There's one. There's two. Can they get three? It's a triple play.
2: This is Game Night's Triple Play.
0: Well, currently, looking at this game that has caught my attention from the jump, looking at the Royals and the Dodgers, bottom of the fourth, the Royals now lead L.A. 3-2. Tarik Skubal made his Dodger debut at home. Made his debut on the road last week, but had his first home game. And again, currently in the bottom of the fourth inning. And that's been a big question, home team, is the Dodgers. They've lost 8 out of 9. They've lost 3 series in a row. It's the first time they've lost 3 series in a row. I believe the first time since going all the way back to like 2025. So it's been a minute. They've been playing really well. Yeah, August 29th. To the September 7th of 2025 was the last time that they lost the 3 consecutive series. So it's not, they're not out of it by any means, right? They're still a really good team. They still lead the NL West, but they're not actually playing Dodger baseball right now.
1: You know, Q, the biggest mistake people make when you see something like this is that they believe that a good team is actually a bad team.
0: And
1: the Dodgers are not a bad team. All of a sudden, they're losing games because their big boppers are in a slump. Freddie Freeman last week, 182. Mookie Betts, 227. Muncie, 071. I mean, they just weren't hitting the baseball. And you throw in the fact they weren't able to get anybody out. They were leading in a lot. I think they had a lead in every one of the games that they lost. And the bottom line is the back end of the rotation has been roughed up a little bit. So the bullpen has failed them in crucial spots. The hitters aren't hitting, and that's what a slump is. A slump does not make you a bad team.
0: No.
1: When you have 70 wins and you're on pace to to win 90-something, you're still one of the teams that should be respected in Major League Baseball.
0: Yeah, a slump doesn't make that team a bad team at all. No. Not even close. They're still a really good team. I'm glad you brought up their bullpen. Tim Kirch, an ESPN MLB analyst, was on the 6 p.m. Sports Center and talked about what he believes the Dodgers bullpen could actually be.
4: The starting pitching is in a slump, as is the lineup also. But I fully expect this Dodger rotation to straighten out. And I think it starts tonight with Tarek Skubal, as you said, making his first home start. And then Blake Snell is going to pitch tomorrow. He's been injured most of the season. I think Shohei Ohtani will be back and pitching at some time in early September. And Tyler Glasnow is on his way back, maybe the end of August. When those four guys come back, the Dodgers still have a chance to have the best rotation in baseball. But they got to get healthy first. And the problems they've had lately, they've got to correct those also.
1: Oh, yeah. There's that Ohtani guy. He hadn't been pitching.
0: He's pretty good.
1: He's all right. Yeah. So, yeah, it's, and I would say the silver lining is, look, you're going to be bad at some point in the season. Yeah, would you like it to be a 3 or 4 game slide? Obviously. But if you're going to get the bad stuff out, get it out now and let people have some time to figure it out, as opposed to riding all the way to the end and maybe the last 3 weeks of the season you run into these problems. Now you have a different narrative on your hand, but there's no way all of these guys won't be pitching well, all of these guys won't be hitting well, and the Dodgers won't turn some of this around.
0: Well, currently they're losing to the Royals 3-2. It's the top of the fifth. Tarek Skubal, 4 innings pitched so far, 4 hits given up, 3 runs, 3 earned runs, a walk, 5 strikeouts, and he gave up a home run. So there's still plenty of baseball left to be played. We'll continue to update you on the Dodgers and the Royals as it's in the top of the fifth. Another team that I've been paying attention to that now all of a sudden has lost a couple games is the Boston Red Sox, man. They have been on fire. I couldn't believe when my A's actually won a series against the Red Sox, because they haven't won a series. They had lost like 12 series in a row, and then all of a sudden they beat the Red Sox, who were red hot. But I got to give Boston a lot of credit. They lost tonight as well, but man, where they were when they were, you know, when they had to fire their head coach and their manager, to where they are right now is like night and day. And I got to give those dudes in the clubhouse all the credit in the world for turning that bad boy around.
1: Yeah, the Red Sox are going through what the Braves are going through here in Atlanta a little bit. You just, Braves have won 7 in a row, just like the Red Sox, that go to New York, drop 2 out of 3 to the Yankees. Then they come back home tonight and they give up a grand slam and 5 runs in the first inning to the Mets. So now, a team that has no business taking the series opener has taken the series opener. But it goes back to the Dodger conversation. Unless you have major injury and major pieces are missing as you get ready to come down the stretch, the last month and a half of the season, it's baseball. And unless there's some glaring problems that have been glazed over, I just think you just have to let things play out. And just like the Dodgers and the Braves, I think all three of those teams will figure it out and turn some things around.
0: Yeah, the Red Sox now have lost 3 in a row, but they're still sitting in a really good position. They're only 2 games behind the Yankees in the AL East, where at one point they looked like they were left for dead. We all thought that they were going to be sellers at the trade deadline. Yeah. Next thing they know, they're like, oh, don't write us off. Here we are. We are good to go. So even after losing the last 3 games, man, they're sitting there at 64-54 overall, 7.5 out in the AL East. But like I said, 2 games behind the New York Yankees. So they definitely have made some big-time run and put themselves in a really good position. He's Brandon, Home Team League. I'm Q Myers. Coming up, what should we realistically expect from the Chiefs this season? It's game night on ESPN Radio and the ESPN app.
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0: Rams gets paid. I'm Q Myers, the star defensive tackle, and the Cowboys agreed to a three-year extension worth $105.9 million. Sources told ESPN's Jeremy Fowler and NFL Network's Ian Rappaport the deal includes $101 million guaranteed, with $63.35 guaranteed at signing. Also, he received a signing bonus of $31.85 million. Williams had been signed to the 2027 season and a four-year extension that he signed worth $96 million that guaranteed him $66 million from the Jets back in 2023. So now, with this extension, he signed through the 2030 season. Quarterback Teddy Bridgewater says no mas. He has retired, and this is for good, he says. Bridgewater announced that he's retiring from the NFL for the second time on Monday, a day after the Lions placed him on the reserve retired list. This retirement comes 10 years after he suffered a devastating knee injury on a non-contact play in training camp with the Vikings that threatened to end his NFL career just 2 years after it began. UCLA is adding former Raiders and Saints quarterback Derek Carr as a special advisor to coach Bob Chesney. The team announced that on Monday. Carr spent 11 seasons in the league, earned four Pro Bowl selections. He'll assist Chesney and the Bruins offensive staff with game plan and strategy while also working with UCLA's quarterbacks in a volunteer role. In Major League Baseball, some games going on right now. The Dodgers and Astros are knotted up at two in the top of the seventh. The Giants and Astros, are knotted up at two at the top of the seventh. The Dodgers and Royals find the Royals on top of the Dodgers 3-2 in the top of the fifth. Earlier in the evening, the Blue Jays topped the Red Sox 2-1. The Mets beat the Braves 8-5, and the Twins beat the Orioles 9-5. For more scores and analysis, check out ESPN.com and the all-new ESPN app. Coming up, more game night with Brandon, home team, Leek, and me, Q Myers, here on ESPN Radio.
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4: This is Nate Taylor covering the Chiefs. Since training camp began, Patrick Mahomes has been able to participate in all the 11-on-11 reps with his teammates with the first-team offense, proving that he is on track to be able to participate and play when the Chiefs open the season on Monday Night Football on September 14th against the Denver Broncos. Mahomes has been accurate, and he's even been a little bit mobile, using rollouts to his left and his right to test the strength in his left knee, the same knee that he had surgically repaired for a torn ACL and LCL. The Chiefs are also going to use Kenneth Walker quite a bit to start the season, and the two former Super Bowl MVPs have been able to work with one another on screen passes. Patrick Mahomes believes he'll be ready for week one, and he has made it his mission this offseason. The only question now is whether the Chiefs will let Patrick Mahomes play in the preseason as a warm-up for that September 14th game against the Denver Broncos.
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0: It's so convenient that we get to talk about the Kansas City Chiefs and expectations because we were, well, kind of talking about them just a little while ago, kind of led into a conversation about the Chiefs. So let's go ahead and go full throttle. Kansas City Chiefs and Patrick Mahomes coming back from that knee injury. It is game night here on ESPN Radio, the all-new ESPN app, SiriusXM Channel 80, and TuneIn. We're presented by Progressive Insurance alongside Brandon, home team, Leek. I'm Q Myers, the home team. You mentioned earlier that folks were trying to somewhat write off Patrick Mahomes, say he's old, say he ain't got it no more. He's not still the best quarterback in all the land. You know, we always do our top quarterbacks, you know, our rankings. We love to rank them around here. And a lot of folks did not have him at number one. Some didn't even have him on their top five list. So you're thinking that people are starting to put Patrick Mahomes to bed a little bit earlier than they should.
5: Q, one bad season does not mean the end of Patrick Mahomes or the Kansas City Chiefs. Vegas does not have all of those shining buildings with all of those lights on them because they don't know what they're doing. If you're interested in that kind of thing, 10.5. And they're not 6.5. They're not 7.5. 10.5 is the number that Vegas has down for the Chiefs. So when you start looking at what this is the first time in a while they won't be considered the cream of the crop. It will be the Denver Broncos. And so they're going to have to earn it for the first time in a long time. And don't get it twisted, because Travis Kelce is going to be back. Andy Reid is going to be back. Patrick Mahomes is going to be back. But they're also going to have Kenneth Walker, and they're also going to have a chip on their shoulder as they deal with the situation where they got their quarterback in a bad position where they didn't have a lot of weapons. He gets hurt at the end of the season, and it was a disaster for a majority of the way last year.
0: Yeah, no, it was. And so it's a big question, as far as I'm concerned, what version of Patrick Mahomes are you going to get, especially early on in the season? Maybe a little bit later on in the season, he's looking more and more like the Patrick Mahomes that we're used to seeing. But to me, that's the big question. When is that version of Pat Mahomes going to show up? I know his goal is to be there week one and play. I'm sure that the Chiefs are going to have him do that. I don't think he's going to do anything in the preseason, because there's no reason for that. But my concern is, when is he going to be not only 100% healthy when it comes to just physically, but mentally as well, between the ears? When is he going to have confidence that, yeah, okay, I'm healthy, I'm good to go?
5: Yeah, and I think he now has had enough time. You know, he did get hurt at the end of the season, so that's always a concern for me. You know, I know you can come back at

0: that wants to be the first to the party to predict the Chiefs' demise.
1: Well, look, he's coming off of his worst season ever. The man, when we saw him come into the league for his first year starting, he threw 50 touchdowns. Last year, he threw less than half of that, 22. So, and he did get hurt at the end of the year. He is 30 years old, so this is a different Patrick Mahomes. Make no mistake.
2: Right.
1: He is going to be changed, but you're still talking about a guy who wasn't himself. And this is a guy who has already punched a Hall of Fame ticket to get a gold jacket. He is not going to be one of the worst quarterbacks in the NFL. The question is, where do they fit trying to survive in the AFC West? And if they can get splits in the division, keep themselves healthy and keep him protected, I don't think they have to score a whole bunch of points for Patrick Mahomes to be lethal.
2: No, I don't think so either. I mean, he's still... I mean, one of the baddest men in the land, right? I mean, just with his arm talent alone. My big question, like I said, is how confident is he going to be early on?
1: Right.
2: You know, and really, you know, is that defense going to continue to live up to the calling card? Because you know they lost some guys in the offseason, made some trades with L.A., as a matter of fact. But they bring in Mansoor Delane. They drafted him. They traded up to go get him, the cornerback at LSU. I thought that was a hell of a pickup. Peter Woods, the defensive tackle, they got him at the back end of round one as well. I think that he's a hell of a player. I'm interested in seeing what that looks like and how everything comes together. And can they continue to have success without a lethal wide receiving core, right? I mean, they've got Travis Kelce. He's going to be, I'm sure, motivated to go out and prove to everyone that he's still got it. He's still that guy, and he's not fat and happy because he's, you know, married with Taylor Swift now. But he's you know, he's good to go. I'm sure there's going to be some motivation there, multiple angles for the Chiefs and the players in that locker room.
1: Again, there's a guy with a chip on his shoulder. You're old.
2: Mm-hmm.
1: Your better days are behind you, and now you're getting ready to go off into social media land.
2: Mm-hmm.
1: Yeah, that's going to be a chip on his shoulder for a Hall of Famer. Rashee Rice, you know, a guy who's had some issues off the field.
2: Yeah,
1: he owes. And so there's some guys that come in besides Patrick Mahomes with chips on their shoulders. And, you know, defensively, that is certainly going to have to be a heavier load for them to carry. But I just think it is a bad decision to look at that group, look at their coach, and look at what they've accomplished and say, you just can't do it anymore, because I don't think that's the case at all.
2: No, I don't think so either. I definitely think that they're going to be a really good team. They're in a really good division with teams that have made the playoffs, right? The Broncos and Chargers make the playoffs. I'm interested from a Raiders point of view, not because I think they're going to win the division, but are they going to be better enough so that they can win a couple games in the division? And if so, what games are that, and how is that going to determine who wins? You know what I mean? Like, if they win, because they won one game in the AFC West last year. So what if they win three or four games? Who is that against? And how does that affect who wins the division? To me, that's going to be one of the big questions, because this division always beats up on each other, and the Raiders just haven't showed up to the party the last few years. Can they show up and at least cause a problem for some of these other teams?
1: 12, 11, 14, 12, 14, 10, 15. Those were the wins before last year. 6.
2: Right.
1: Okay, what? One
2: 15 was unrealistic. 15, that was all those one score games.
1: That's true.
2: Like, they needed, I mean, everything had to go right for them that season. They got, I don't want to say lucky, but you know how that goes in one score games. They always regress.
1: Well, I mean, what about the 14 wins? I mean, there is a litany of these guys can be elite. The question is now older, more battle-worn, and now coming off of injury with your quarterback with an older Travis Kelce, what is the effectiveness now for 17 weeks and in a tougher AFC West? And I just think, you know, it would be it's folly to think that this is just over and teams are going to run these guys off of a football field when they got a couple of guys going to the Hall of Fame, a couple of additions to the defensive side of the ball, and a Hall of Fame coach running the entire show.
2: How much is Kenneth Walker going to help, especially early on in the season? Because Patrick Mahomes has never had a 1,000-yard rushing running back.
1: Maybe that makes all the difference.
2: Right.
1: You know, the more he runs, the more first downs he churns out, the fewer plays and fewer magic tricks Patrick Mahomes has to pull out of his bag. So maybe he is the most important guy to get the Chiefs off to a good start this season.
2: I mean, there was multiple games in 2025 where Mahomes was the leading rusher, right?
1: That's terrible.
2: Yeah, I mean, the first two games of the season, he was the leading rusher. He was the leading rusher in four games out of the season. The quarterback shouldn't be the leading rusher unless he's Lamar.
1: That

0: quarterback.
1: That's what I'm saying.
0: There needs to be a meeting called. What are we doing here, guys?
1: Exactly.
0: Yeah, you've seen what's going on around here. This is not going to cut the mustard. So it's clear getting a running back of Kenneth Walker's caliber, he might be the bell cow. And I think his injury situation, if he's able to stay healthy and if he's able to be a bell cow, he might be able to protect a lot of guys who've done a lot of things offensively for a long time this season.
1: 57, 66, 60, 59. That was Patrick Mahomes leading the team in rushing, and those were the yards. Not a lot. And when a guy like Isaiah Pacheco was the leading rusher, 45. Isaiah Worthy, 38. Kareem Hunt, 49. They don't run the ball. They don't run the ball effectively, and that's what the big addition to Kenneth Walker could do, give them a legit threat in the running back position. And then a guy like Patrick Mahomes doesn't have to worry about or doesn't have to try to lead the league in, or lead the team in rushing because nobody else is carrying the rock. He's Brandon, Home Team Leak. I'm Q Myers. It's game night here on ESPN Radio. Coming up next, how much would it take to lure an NBA superstar away from the NBA? That's next. It's game night on ESPN Radio, the ESPN app, and SiriusXM Channel 80.
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0: 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Coming up in about 15 minutes or so, our resident NFL coach will join the show and give his thoughts on expectations for the Chiefs, the Rams, the Patriots, and more. We look forward to that in about 15 minutes or so. But home team right now, you know, I always like to reference this. You know, I always say it be your own people, right? It be your own people that sets you up for failure somehow, some way. And this is another great case of this. So there's a story where a basketball club in Greece is trying to get the Joker, right? They're trying to get Nikola Jokic out of Denver and get him to play with this basketball club in Greece. And our folks know damn well that I do not do names well.
1: Can you let us know which basketball club in Greece he might be?
2: Oh, they're going hardcore.
0: See what I'm saying? Again, it be your own people, man. No,
2: dirty pool.
0: Hey, man.
1: Can you just give me the businessman who owns the basketball club?
0: Demetrios Yannakopoulos. It's the best I got.
1: That's so much better than I thought you were going to do.
0: It's the best I got. It's the best I got. But see, you know what I mean? Like, Sister Sledge would have been like, oh, I know that Q's going to struggle with this, so let me go ahead and get it pronounced out for her. Let's write it out phonetically. Our guy said, hey, Q, good luck.
2: I think you nailed it. I think you got all the syllables in there, and I think all of the inflections were correct. I think you nailed it.
0: All right, well, I'm going to roll with it. I'm going to roll with it and just assume that everyone knows who I'm talking about moving forward. But apparently my man wants to get the Joker out of Denver and get him to play in Greece, where you would hear that story and be like, ha ha, of course that's not going to really happen. But could it?
2: I've seen it happen. I've seen it happen here in Atlanta. Many moons ago, back in 2008, Josh Childress, who was a first-round pick of the Atlanta Hawks, number six overall, he was mostly a sixth man. He was coming up on contract negotiations with the Atlanta Hawks. The Hawks were trying to rebuild at the time and didn't feel like he was worthy of big money. And so he started using a Greek team, Olympiakos, as leverage to see if the Atlanta Hawks would blink and pay him what he wanted. The Atlanta Hawks did not pay him what he wanted. And so off to Greece was the number six pick in the NBA, Josh Childress, to Olympiakos, which tore up the long-term plans of the Atlanta Hawks. So, ha-ha, you can laugh if you want to. I think this is a little bit different because of what Joker could make and what he has been in the NBA, but it is not unheard of that a guy could be swayed by somebody else with another league somewhere else on the planet.
0: And see, I think Denver would do everything that they could to make sure that they hold on to him. Look, he's got two seasons and $121.8 million left on his current contract, even though the second season is a player option, so he can easily opt out of that. But he became eligible to sign a four-year, $278 million max extension June 14th, but he declined to commit, right, and stated that his idea and desire is to stay in Denver for the rest of his career, but he plans to wait to sign an extension for financial reasons. What are those financial reasons? Well, he'll become eligible to sign a five-year, $359.5 million extension with the Nuggets in July of 2027. That contract would be the largest in NBA history, according to ESPN NBA front office insider Bobby Marks. So when you said there's many reasons for him to stay the course and sign with the Nuggets, those are the many reasons. $359.5 million.
2: And there it is. I think that is the big difference, that he could certainly change NBA history and solidify himself as not just one of the best basketball players on the court, but also financially off the court. The only thing that I have pop into my mind is, and I don't know if aloof is the word, he doesn't come across as completely excited when things go on for the Denver Nuggets. Not that he's not going all in, not that he isn't, certainly respectful of what he is and what he means to Denver. But when you see him playing for his national team, when you see him horse racing and buying into horses, there's a different exuberance that goes along with it. So it almost feels like the NBA culture or American culture doesn't do it for him personally as other things on the other side of the pond. But that being said, nobody's going to turn down a number with a three in front of it when you're talking about millions and hundreds of millions of dollars. But it does make for an interesting narrative, being that he doesn't seem to be the happiest person that's ever played in the NBA.
0: So I don't know what the Greek money looks like. I really don't. I don't know what a contract would be like. I know that, you know, they can definitely pay a lot of money. I don't think they're paying $359.5 million extension. That's, you know, that's some rare air right there. But what kind of contract do you think that they could offer that would make maybe make the Joker think about it? I mean, you know, he's like you said, he has so many other things that he loves doing and clearly loves doing. Maybe being overseas he would enjoy.
2: You know, does he want to get caught up in there? Does he do what Jalen Brunson did? Does he take the discount to win again? You have to wonder, because he's already won and it was in Denver, does he have to give anything back? You know, I don't know how he clicks as far as, look, I need to get what I'm worth juxtaposed to what does the team need and me getting close to what I'm worth. So, you know, obviously he is going to be one of the highest paid players without a doubt. Does he take the most money on the table? My question would be, why wouldn't you?
0: Right, exactly. So I don't think that there's any chance that he were to make that move, but it's very interesting. And our guy Demetrius, he did say, and I quote, "I did make a very serious proposal this year, both to his team and to him. I got a rejection. I know that he has one more year of a contract." So, I mean, look, it sounds like he's very much willing to ride this out and continue to try to pursue the Joker. And you know, again, he said he made a very serious proposal. I don't know what that serious proposal is. You don't know what that serious proposal is. But it's interesting that it seems like he's kind of digging his heels in the sand and saying, I'm going for this thing to see what happens. The worst that could happen is the Joker say no, as apparently he's already said no before.
2: Right. So, you know, just don't know what the long-term game for him is. What I just don't understand is, you have worked as hard as you have. You have accomplished everything that you've accomplished. You are a part of why these contracts are so large, because of the TV contracts and the favor that the Players Association is able to win when they go to bat for a player like you in years and generations past. So why not go get and enjoy the fruits of your labor and just see, make it. But, you know, I don't like when people make it seem like players have to take a discount to feel like the good guy. Make ownership make the right decision.
0: Hey, man, I'll tell you this. I would never take a discount. Never. I would never expect any player to take a discount. I don't care what people say about team building. Hey, man, team building out the door, right? I'm getting what I can get, because the minute that I can't do and perform like I perform, they're gonna tell me to beat it anyway. They're going to tell me to kick rock. I never get mad when players are trying to get as much money as possible, because when it's over, Jack, it's over.
2: This is my thing, and I like what you just said. The owners, they have a whole lot of money. They don't take discounts, and they continue to own the team far and long after you're done playing. You got a finite window to maximize your income. I'm with you on that, Q, unless it's something where I've already signed one or two mega deals and I'm really trying to win.
0: Right.
2: Maybe that's a conversation. Other than that, you need to break bread with me and break bread right.
0: Yeah, exactly. Don't look at me and be like, hey, Q, I'm going to need you to take a hometown discount. Nope, not going to happen. Coming up, our resident NFL head coach, he will join us. That's next on Game Night on ESPN Radio, the ESPN app, SiriusXM Channel 80, and tune in.
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20: What's going on, fellow sports fans? It's Andy West. Let's look back on this day in sports history, August 11th. We'll start today way back in 1929, where Babe Ruth becomes the first player to ever reach the lofty 500 home run mark in Major League Baseball. His 500th long ball came at the Cleveland Indians League Park. It was a towering blast that he hammered onto the nearby street in right field. The 500 home run club didn't get another member until 1940 when Jimmy Fox joined the club, and Ruth would go on to hit another 214 home runs, a record that stood until Hank Aaron broke that in 1974. Today in 1984, Carl Lewis duplicates Jesse Owens' 1936 feat by winning his fourth Olympic gold medal as part of the U.S. 4x100-meter relay team in world record time. And sticking with the Olympics, today in 2016, Michael Phelps wins the men's 200-meter individual relay at the Rio de Janeiro Olympics. He becomes the third athlete and first swimmer to win four consecutive Olympic gold medals in one event.
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0: camp comes NFL injuries. I'm Q Myers. Lions center Cade Mays suffered a wrist injury during a recent training camp practice and will miss a significant period of time, according to head coach Dan Campbell. A source told NFL Network's Ian Rappaport that Mays fractured a small bone in his wrist that is expected to sideline him roughly 8 to 10 weeks. Campbell wouldn't offer a timeline on Mays' return when he spoke to reporters, but joked he'll be ready for the playoffs. Dan Campbell also announced that Lions running back Isaiah Pacheco is dealing with the MCL sprain and will miss some time. He did say that he feels confident he'll be available week one versus New Orleans Saints. Quinnen Williams got paid. The star defensive tackle on the Cowboys agreed to a 3-year extension worth $105.9 million. Sources told ESPN's Jeremy Fowler and NFL Network's Ian Rappaport on Monday the deal includes $101 million guaranteed with $63.35 million guaranteed at signing. Quarterback Teddy Bridgewater retired for the second time and says this time it is going to stick. He announced this by way of Instagram earlier. He said that it will stick this time. It's one day after the Lions placed him on the reserve retired list, and his retirement comes 10 years after he suffered a devastating knee injury on a non-contact play in training camp with the Minnesota Vikings. UCLA is adding former Raiders and Saints quarterback Derek Carr as special advisor to coach Bob Chesney. Carr spent 11 seasons in the league and earned 4 Pro Bowl selections. He'll assist Chesney and the Bruins offensive staff with game planning, strategy, while also working with UCLA quarterbacks in a volunteer role. For more scores analysis, check out ESPN.com and the all-new ESPN app. Coming up, more game night with Brandon, home team Leak, and me, Q Myers, here on ESPN Radio and the all-new ESPN app.
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2: Home team right now. You know, I always like to reference this. You know, I always say, it be your own people, right? It be your own people that sets you up for failure somehow, some way. And this is another great case of this. So there's a story where a basketball club in Greece is trying to get the Joker. And our folks know damn well that I do not do names well.
3: can you let us know which basketball club in Greece he might be?
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2: Hey, man.
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2: Dimitrios Yannakopoulos.

0: this. So let me go ahead and get it pronounced out for her. Let's write it out phonetically. Our guy said, hey, Q, good luck.
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0: Well, I'm not wrong. It be your own people. My people this evening, Brandon, Home Team League. I'm Q Myers. It's Game Night on ESPN Radio, the all-new ESPN app, SiriusXM Channel 80, and tune in. We are presented by Progressive Insurance. We like to have some fun around here, man. We got to have a couple laughs because we're getting about time to be serious. And serious time is NFL time. And we bring in our friend, good friend of the show, Coach Herm Edwards, ESPN NFL analyst. And Coach, I got your name right. I'm always going to get your name right. How excited and fired up are you for the start of the season, which now that we have preseason games is right around the corner?
2: Well, the anticipation, obviously, after the Hall of Fame game, you know it's here and it's time. And I've been on a couple shows this week. And, you know, I can remember vividly when I played in that game as a rookie. You know, in the Hall of Fame game. And you go to Canton as a rookie, and, you know, I'm with the Eagles, and you get over there early, and you walk through the hall, and you see all the busts of all these great players that you watched before, you heard about. And it's quite a deal. And then you get to play you play that preseason game, and you know now all of a sudden, hey, for a lot of these young guys that play in that game, that's your career just started. Now, how long will you play? How long are you going to be able to play in the league? Or are you going to be even in the league, right? Older players playing that game, and I think it's sentimental to them because if they've had a long time in the league, they appreciate that. So if you're a football fan, obviously it doesn't matter who's playing in the Hall of Fame game. You know this, that after that game, we got a couple preseason games, mm-hmm. and guess what? It's going to start out live, and I'm hoping for the best of my team, whatever team you're voting for.
3: Coach, you know you can't go too far without good quarterback play, and we see some quarterback competitions for sure around the NFL. How quickly should coaches name their starter, and when does letting a competition drag on start to hurt the football team?
2: Well, you know, it's all about the reps, and you know that, and that's the problem. You know, and they don't have as many anymore because you don't play as many preseason games. So you got to make some decisions in these games early, and practice is also one of those deals. And then I was always big on this, and I would get with some of the veteran guys, especially on offense, and I would ask them, you know, just pull them to the side. I said, how is he in the huddle? You know, does he control the huddle? Because most people don't realize that. When the quarterback walks in the huddle, he's got to have command. He's got to control it. And the young guy especially, because them veteran guys, them offensive linemen are looking at that guy and, you know, they kind of shake their head, coach, yeah, he's ready, or coach, he ain't ready. And so, you know, to me, that's the important thing because he's the guy that everyone's looking at. And the ball is in his hands, so you better have some respect in that huddle from them players.
0: Coach Herm Edwards is with us here on Game Night on ESPN Radio on the all-new ESPN app. You always reference Patrick Mahomes as Captain America, right? When do you believe that we'll see Patrick Mahomes look more Captain America-like coming off that knee injury?
2: Yeah, well, the first Captain America was Tom Brady, and then Tom Brady retired, and so all of a sudden, you know, Patrick Mahomes got his. Tom Brady said, "You can have the robe now. You wear it," and he's wearing it now. Look, I think after about 4 weeks, once he gets a feel of it, you know, because he hasn't played live football, you can say what you want. Practice is practice, but you know, if you're a player, let me tell you something. Them players ain't coming nowhere close to him. When they rush him, they know that's just the franchise, man. Don't even bump the guy. And so it's going to take him about a month to play until he gets hit. You know, when he can't brace himself, he doesn't see it coming, you know. And so all that's part of it. And hopefully that goes good because when he's playing, the league's better, right? The league is better. You want to see great players play.
3: You look at this opportunity for the Rams, who already get their hands on Myles Garrett, and now they are awaiting the decision of Aaron Donald. Can he make the difference? Not that they aren't already a good team, but can he make the difference between being a good football team and a Super Bowl winning team?
2: I mean, all of a sudden, if he's a part of that team, and you know, you talk about defensively, and you have that kind of talent over there. I mean, and look, and people say he's not in shape yet. And, you know, he's not going to be a guy that's going to play 60 plays. I mean, you're not even going to ask him to do that. You know, he's a guy that's going to play and, you know, maybe 30 plays in a football game. And when you think about the potential they have, when you do the numbers and you look at it this way. So let me get this right. The Rams, they score about 30 points a game, okay, on offense. So if you're an opponent, when you play the Rams, you're going, we got to score points. Well, how do you score points? We got to throw. Oh, by the way, we got to block these two guys. If we go back to throw, that ain't good. You're going to be on the losing end of that a lot.
0: Yeah. Yeah, you are. Those guys are some bloodthirsty pirates, as our Freddie Coleman likes to call them, along that Rams defensive line. Again, Herm Edwards is with us here on Game Night on ESPN Radio and the all-new ESPN app. We had a discussion earlier about the Patriots and the team that loses in the Super Bowl. It's usually hard to get back to that spot. How do you think the Patriots rebound, and knowing that their schedule is a lot more difficult, but they did acquire A.J. Brown to help out with Drake May?
2: Well, that's something I want to see too. This AJ Brown romance, you know, on the off season, everything has been nice. Now the season's gonna start, and how this young quarterback deals with that, right? And how the team deals with it, you know. And I think if you're AJ, you understand where you're at. You know, you're New England; they do things a little bit different. But you know, that quarterback, Drake May, he had a fine season. I mean, he really did. Young player, you know, 31 touchdowns, 8 interceptions, and all of a sudden he ended up going to the Super Bowl. Their defense was very good last year. They ranked 8th in the league. You know, they were good on offense, too. This is the third-ranked offense. People don't realize that. They could run the football. They were 6th in the league in rushing. They scored 28 points a game. Defense, they only allowed 18 points. This was a good football team. Now, the schedule, as you mentioned, was to their favor. Now they got one of the toughest schedules. So, and people know who they are. You're not going to sneak up on anybody, right? But you're going to have to beat them. You're going to have to beat them. They're not going to give you anything. Generally, Patriot teams don't beat themselves. So that division will be fun to watch because I tell people all the time, anytime I can talk about him, the best player in football plays in that division. And he doesn't play for the New England Patriots. He plays for the Buffalo Bills. Mm. He's number 17, Josh Allen. And for me, and I've watched a lot of football in my lifetime, but I know this. When he's playing, I'm going to watch him. This guy, yes. Let me tell you this. History. The history of the NFL. I'm talking history. From the start to right now, this young man has scored 300 touchdowns, the most of anybody in the history of the league. Think about that. 300 touchdowns in the history of the NFL. He's a quarterback. Mm-hmm. And he ain't done.
3: There's more to come, Coach, and he's a dangerous man. That is certainly for sure. To that point, who, when you look around the NFL right now, are you buying the most stock in, and what's a team that people maybe aren't talking about enough?
2: Well, you know, first of all, this. I think there's a couple teams, and I don't think they're not talking about enough, but I want to see how they react. The Baltimore Ravens, this is Lamar Jackson's team now. Okay? Lamar, this is your team. They just, you know, the coach that was there for all those years, that took you guys to the playoffs, he's no longer there. It's your football team. Okay? You won. You won the battle. It's your team. Okay, let's see now. Pittsburgh Steelers. Aaron Rodgers, this is probably it for him. And he's got his coach back. What they going to look like, right?
0: Yeah.
2: I mean, that's going to kind of be interesting to me. Let me ask you this. Can the Jacksonville Jaguars and Trevor Lawrence, can he do it again? Mm-hmm. Can he play like he did last year? I want to see this. The Chiefs, they get Patrick Mahomes back. All right? So now all of a sudden, the Broncos are like, oh, Patrick Mahomes back. Chargers, oh. They're back. You know, that's still, to me, that's over on that side of it. Are the Bears for real? Are the Chicago Bears for real? Can Caleb Williams continue to play at that level he did last year? I think he can. I'm a Caleb Williams fan. But the Packers, the Lions, you know, Vikings are sitting there. That's interesting. Now, we're going to talk about this one team, and it's hard for me to mention their name, but I got to say it. that NFC East, I played a long time. There's one team over there that's pretty good. That's pretty good. And we know they're in the playoffs all the time. That's the Eagles.
0: Mm-hmm.
2: But let me ask you about this team. Mm-hmm. And it's hard for you to say their name. The Cowboys. Now, here's what I want to know. This is all I want to know. We're not going to talk about offense. They got one of the best offenses in the National Football League.
0: Yep.
2: They score 30 points a game, man. But the defense gives up 33. Yep. So if the defense could hold people to like 20 points, guys, they might go to the Super Bowl.
0: Yeah. We were just talking about that, Coach. They have to get that defense turned around. If that defense is turned around with the players that they added and Quinnen Williams getting re-upped, then they'll be a dangerous team. But it has to be done on that side of the ball. So
2: no doubt. And then let me get to the next two divisions because we're going through divisions. The South, okay, in the history of football, I can't remember when three teams went 8-9 and they were all fighting to see who was going to win the division at 8-9.
0: Mm-hmm.
2: The Saints will be better, guys. Saints are going to be better. And then the NFC West, maybe the best division in football last year. There were three teams over there that won 12 or more games. And those three teams are all coming back. And the Rams, you know, the Rams are obviously the team that's wearing the big sombrero right now. Everybody has the Rams going to the Super Bowl. And I get it. I get it. They're really good. And if that defense can play, and obviously that one guy comes out of retirement, well, good luck to you. Don't get behind.
0: Right.
2: Get behind because your quarterback going to get hit a lot.
0: Yep.
2: So it's going to be interesting. You know, that's what makes the league so nice, man. It's so great that, you know, we have all these predictions.

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9: 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Caught, touchdown! Caught, touchdown, Barner! The tight end!
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2: Wildfire smoke remains the biggest weather story across the Pacific Northwest. Air quality continues to be unhealthy at times from eastern Washington into northern Idaho and parts of western Montana. As smoke from the ongoing wildfires continues to spread. Winds have eased a bit compared to earlier this week. Highs are mainly in the 80s. There's a cold front moving across the northern plains and into the Midwest, triggering numerous thunderstorms from the Dakotas and Minnesota through Wisconsin, Iowa, Illinois, and into parts of Michigan, bringing heavy rain and the risk of flash flooding. Warm and humid throughout the Northeast, with temps mainly in the 80s, and scattered thunderstorms. While most of the Southeast remains hot and muggy with highs in the 90s. The South will see temperatures climb into the 90s with triple heat continuing across portions of Texas. The Southwest continues to broil with scattered monsoonal thunderstorms over Arizona and New Mexico. Highs are expected to top out around 114 degrees. California remains mostly dry with sunshine and inland highs well into the 90s and low 100s. That's your national forecast. I'm Tammy Trujillo.
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1: I want to kiss you.
0: Dodgers now have the lead over the Royals, 6-5 in the seventh.
2: Shohei Ohtani leadoff single, stole second, scored on a Freeman single.
0: Freeman thrown out trying to stretch a single into a double. Never a good idea for Freddie Freeman to try to stretch anything.
2: Taking base running lessons from Shohei Ohtani.
0: Freeman's a guy, like, I watch him run and I go, wow, he's going to have a hip replacement at some point. He just runs so, like, I see him run and I go, that must be how Phil Jackson used to run when he played for the Knicks.
2: Actually, like, that is how Phil Jackson used to run. I've seen the films.
0: Like, Freddie, my goodness. So, again, Dodgers lead the Royals 6-5. Scooble long gone from this game for the Dodgers. What, five innings, 95 pitches
2: and
0: for
2: the Dodgers. We can add that Tampa Bay, with a six-game winning streak on the line tonight, has scored eight times in the eighth and now leads bottom of the eighth at the A's 10-6.
0: So we got more baseball on the way. We'll keep you updated here again. Seventh inning, Dodgers lead at 6-5. Oh, Edwin Diaz could really put a stamp on this game. But the biggest story of the last 4 days, it's crazy because I just came back today from vacation. I was in Cabo for the last 5 days for a friend's 50th birthday. It was an awesome time. I was gone 5 days, and there were no less than four front burner, page one stories out of the WNBA. I can't get over it, right? This is NFL teams are here. They're practicing. Every day is fun stuff and debates and quarterback derbies. And every day, there was a new WNBA controversy.
2: And don't tell me, it wasn't just something on the court, right?
0: No, it was...
2: Surprise me.
0: We had the Sophie Cunningham, DeJounte Carrington foul situation, which was its own thing.
2: Flagrant.
0: A flagrant and Carrington getting thrown out. Then her subsequent white privilege social media post that she had where she tagged the Indiana Fever on it.
2: Mistake.
0: Which she says today that was not in reference to me getting called for a flagrant getting thrown out of the game.
2: Okay, so what was it in reference
0: to? She wouldn't say what
2: so
0: it was.
2: So you're leaving it up to everybody else
0: to
2: read
0: interpret.
2: Your mind.
0: Right. Just like we
2: always
0: like to see
2: wise.
0: On social media where it's like, yeah, I'm going to say something really inflammatory, but leave it up to debate for you. So there's that. Then you have the Caitlin Clark situation where her eighth technical, which would have been an automatic suspension, was rescinded after a layup in which she ran into the official.
2: And it was
0: the official. Yes.
2: Right after the game.
0: Yeah, right after the game. Hey, listen, she runs into the official and the official calls Caitlin Clark for a technical for running into her and it gets rescinded. Then, oh, by the way, you had Becky Hammon, Las Vegas Aces coach. Hey, Sunday's a big game, nationally televised game. Well, they had played a game the day before. She was unhappy that they scheduled another game 22 hours later.
2: Different time zone.
0: So she rested her three best players, including Jalen Brunson, including Asia Wilson, and they got absolutely thumped by the Liberty.
2: Lost by 40 at New York yesterday.
0: I mean, you would think that if you're going to do that, you're going to sit your people for Saturday and play them in the National League. Because you're trying to grow the league, right? You're trying to make
2: this
0: sure you do that.
2: The matchup of the last two champions in this league. She does that. They lose by 40. And then her reaction was where we end up in the standings is where we end up.
0: Yeah.
2: Whatever.
0: I want to be mad about this, so I'm going to not play them on the nationally televised game, right? 4 days, four controversies involving the WNBA. And really, you want to say five because today was Carrington saying, oh, the white privilege text or the white privilege social media post wasn't about that, even though you tagged the Indiana Fever. So, okay, so what is it then? But
2: And then there's also the commissioner saying we're going to continue the talks about what is a woman and the transgender. That hasn't ended yet.
0: Yes, more former NBA players declaring eligible for the WNBA draft. Like, it's been a week for the W. Now, there's two takes on this. One, we've talked about this before. Kathy Engelbert, invisible. The WNBA needs new leadership. We've talked about this for a while. Congratulations to everybody else who's making headlines on podcasts talking about how bad she is. Her contract expires at the end of this year. And, you know, we had talked about this is going to be it. They need their David Stern. They need someone who's coming in after Magic and Larry and Michael came in, who's going to come in and take our sport to the next level, right?
2: David Stern was good in the bully pulpit because he was a bully. He was not a great
0: guy.
2: He was,
0: I know how we're going to do it, right? And, well, and that's how you make it in business, right? You don't need, hey, oh, friends don't make it. It's not show friends, it's show business, right? The big line, right? The Bob Sugar line, it's not show friends, it's show business. He was what the NBA needed. He came in, this is how we're going to do it. What I'm going to say is not going to be popular, but this is how we're going to grow. And that's what the W needs. Kathy Engelbert was an A to B commissioner. They got, okay, the league was doing okay, but now here they are at unprecedented heights. They got their new TV deal. They got the new the CBA deal. Everything is done. Now you need someone that's going to be able to handle the minefield of stories that you get basically every single day. So, yeah, I don't think you can any longer wait till the end of the season for a contract to expire. I can't believe they don't have their next commissioner in line. If they don't, that's ridiculous by them. They're not ready for the moment, but it's a year-round job being commissioner of the WNBA. It's not like I can do this for a few months and then I can go do something else in the offseason.
2: That's been proven. And by the way, that would be par for the course if the WNBA is not quite ready to get ahead of an issue, including its own front office.
0: Yeah, so Engelbert needs to be replaced. They need to have somebody else in that's going to grab the league and say, this is how we're doing it to stop these headlines. Now, the on-the-court headlines, you're still going to get questions about foul calls. Look, the NBA is still dealing with that, right? But we're still going to get up with Caitlin Clark. Look at what went through with Wemby. Hey, we got to make sure we keep him on the court for the playoffs. Can't have Wemby not on the court. Well, you know what? You still lost in five. Knicks in five. So you're still going to deal with that. But all the other stuff, the off the court, you have to find a way. These are going to come up. How do you deal with that? Right. David Stern dealt with everything from getting the finals from being on tape delay into primetime to how do we deal with a dress code? How do we deal with all of these things? Right.
2: And that dress code was a very personal and cultural thing.
0: It was not popular. No,
2: it was
0: not.
2: NBA.
0: And he didn't always make the right decisions.
2: How do you dress when you come into the arena and the cameras are on you? How do you dress when you're on the bench in an official capacity? You may be a non-suit that night, as my PEU coach used to call it. You're not playing.
0: You're a non-suit.
2: But there is still an image that the league wants to portray. And some of what he saw coming in is not what they wanted. And he put his fist down.
0: Yeah. And some of it's not going to be popular. But these are the decisions that a commissioner who, by and large, made the right ones the vast majority of the time. Because you look at where the NBA is now. It's there because of David Stern's vision. He's on the Mount Rushmore of commissioners. So, yes, Kathy Engelbert needs to be replaced with that. However, you know, I've been tough on the W by saying they can't handle success. They've not been able to handle success now 3 years in to the Caitlin Clark era. But thinking about it this way, this is a little bit different take on it. Like, I'm going to zig when you think I'm going to zag on this, is that there's part of me that, you know, thinking about this the last few days, that I don't know that all of this, what they deal with every day, the on the court stuff, the knuckleheaded stuff off the court, I don't know that this wasn't inevitable, and it was inevitable that the league was going to go through these growing pains simply because of how it arrived and the year it arrived in. Okay, because there is no sport we have ever seen go from, hey, the WNBA has been a sport, you know, it's been a summer league, players are playing in the W, but they play overseas because they don't make enough money, and they go out, you know, like baseball players in the 50s, right, where, hey, I play bad, what do you do? I sell insurance in the offseason. Oh, that's great. Yeah, I got to find a way to make money. Hey, man, that double you had to win that game in the ninth inning on 4th of July, that was fantastic, but listen, I need to change my premiums, so can you push this through right now? I got to make sure my dependents are now my wife and my daughter. So,
2: and even when the NFL became the thing and became a little more exciting, you know, pushed by the AFL in the 60s to add the excitement, the NFL was still an established product.
0: Yeah.
2: And so even that is not quite, you know, what the NFL became was spectacular as far as popularity. It already had popularity before that.
0: Yeah. Hey, Klizuski, you were great. But you know what? Listen, I got my eye on that Chevette in the corner there. What kind of deal can you give me on that? Right. That's what players did because they couldn't make enough ends meet in baseball. But like, that's where you're at with the WNBA. The salaries were so low. Players played here. They played overseas. They made money. Now
2: they played two seasons.
0: Now the W's become a thing, and it became an overnight sensation. The minute Caitlin Clark went from, we've lost to South Carolina, and now I'm in the WNBA 8 minutes later, and I'm starting my career 4 days after I get knocked out of the Final Four, the W enjoyed a jump in the public consciousness that no sport has ever had before. That kind of jump where suddenly the main sports we talk about, NFL, NBA, Major League Baseball, WNBA, like that's where you think about that on sports talk radio and on TV, the four major sports now, it's jumped up that big overnight, right? Forget about the fact that Caitlin Clark got everybody seating on flights instead of flying commercial, you got charter flights. Now you have a much, much bigger CBA. The salaries have gone up, all this. Just overall attention wise, what players do, how they conduct themselves and what they do every day has become front page news. And especially in the age of social media that we're in, where people can become stars like Sophie Cunningham, who can come off the bench and score 8 points a game, but be the second most visible player in the WNBA when she wants to weigh in on things like, oh, why are we putting an expansion franchise in Cleveland, Detroit? Why are we doing that? Hey, I'm now making the trans stand that she is. Whoa, whoa, whoa. Suddenly now that's become what she's all about. She's about this. Now I want to play basketball. No, that's sorry. I mean, you've opened up this huge debate. Now look at what the league is doing. Enes Kanter Freedom is declaring for the WNBA draft. Like, this is what's happened. I don't know that the growing pains aren't inevitable, that we weren't going to get this no matter what, simply because no one's ever dealt with this before. To go from where they were to now the top of the pecking order, like, and especially with social media illustrating every single move, some of it's great, some of it's not. Like, I don't know that we weren't going to see this no matter what. And now this is the result. This is why you need better leadership in place, because this is how it goes. Like, the PGA Tour, when Tiger showed up, they went from being, hey, they were popular, to now they're insanely popular. But it's not like the PGA Tour guys were playing, hey, I'm playing golf on the PGA Tour for a few months and I'm playing overseas to make money.
2: It was not invisible.
0: Yeah. It was still a pretty big deal, right? All the sports, right? Hey, the MLS is starting to become popular now. But is it as popular as WNBA? No, we don't talk about anybody else besides Messi in the MLS.
2: Well, look at
0: the
2: TV coverage that the WNBA gets compared to MLS becoming invisible once they signed the Apple streaming deal for most of their games.
0: Exactly. We've not seen this in, I've not seen this in my lifetime, a sport go from this is where it is in the pecking order to now it's at the top. It's at the top in the, you know, it's at the big table with everything now. So when I see this, I go, yeah, maybe this was inevitable. Maybe if this had happened at any time, we were going to get the results that we are, but because of social media being as prevalent, because of the way that people can
2: and cable
0: get
2: news,
0: their message out
2: clearly,
0: we're seeing it amped up even way more than expected because of that. So that's why I want to sit back and go, all right, well, some of it where they can't handle success, some of it I feel like we just have to go through it and figure out how to handle it, right?
2: They've made it worse by not having leadership and not being able anticipate, and like all companies, sports or not, being able to crisis manage.
0: Yeah.
2: They turn one problem into two, or let one problem fester for days and days. It's constantly shooting themselves in the foot.
0: Yeah, like when the Carrington story comes out, that's something that's a story for a day, then this is where leadership takes care of it, right? The Sophie Cunningham story, it's a story, hey, and after a couple of days, leadership, we're going forward, this
2: still
0: is what we're doing.
2: Still waiting for a suspension announcement, by the way.
0: Yeah, this is what we're doing. And so, yeah, we're going to get these growing pains. Like, it's going to happen. But this is where, okay, it's 3 years in now, and you're no closer to handling it than you were when Caitlin Clark came in. There's still the same talk we had that the players hate Caitlin and she's getting officiated unfairly. We had that her first 2 weeks in the WNBA. Oh, by the way, Carrington with the big push from behind the first time we saw that happen, and the officials see it happen in front of them and just calls a regular foul. Right? Like, this is 3 years later and we're still seeing the same things happen.

0: direct from college to their league either. These aren't apples to apples comparisons.
1: No, no. And then because it's a tough time, like because of the Final Four, because of the way the college basketball season is, where do you put the WNBA season in? So it's tough to go right from the season right to the W, but that's not going anywhere because next year they're playing 50 games.
0: Which is ridiculous.
1: Even more games next year.
0: I know it's a money. There are legitimate money reasons. More games equals more TV, more attendance, more money for players, etc. However, are you aware of the American sports calendar? Once September arrives, you get NFL and college football, and you already have the baseball pennant races. You are guaranteed to become more invisible the longer your WNBA season is. They're going to see that this year.
1: Maybe they wind up, hey, you know what we're going to do? We're going to start earlier, and the players are going to come from college and join the team midseason. After like the first 8 games, they show up. We get them in and we see what happens.
0: We talked about lack of leadership in WNBA. There's no leadership in college, so I could actually see that happening.
1: But like, but that's the thing. I want to give the W a little bit of a break in where, okay, you were going to, because of the way it had overnight success, nobody's used to it. Nobody knows how to react. Nobody knows how these problems are still going to come up. But the bottom line is, okay, you got to have people in place to take care of it. And they just don't, right? Exit Al Baldafresca, Jason Smith, Steve DeSager in for Mike Harmon, Fox Sports Radio. Steve-O's got everything that's trending in the wide world of sports right now with What's Trending.
0: Only 2 ball games still going at Dodger Stadium. L.A. retook the lead with a Freddie Freeman RBI single in the 7th. It is Dodgers 6-5 over Kansas City, bottom of the 8th. L.A.'s new pitcher, Tarek Skubal, was the starter. He went the first 5 innings, 6 strikeouts, 95 pitches thrown. The Rangers are tied 1-1, top of the 10th at the Angels. Texas does have bases loaded, no outs. The Rangers entered tonight a half game back of Houston in the AL West. Houston has won in 10 innings at San Francisco 6-3, saved to Josh Hader, who pitched 2 innings. By the way, Giants third baseman Matt Chapman will have abdominal surgery on Tuesday. The Rangers place pitcher Nathan Eovaldi on the IL with elbow inflammation. Arizona 9-0 over Colorado the final. Nolan Arenado a first inning grand slam. D-backs were up 7-0 in the second inning. San Diego came back with a couple of long balls and beat Milwaukee 3-2. The save to Mason Miller, his 30th. Padres started the day a game out of the last NL wild card behind Arizona, which won, and Philadelphia, which also won 6-5 at St. Louis. Kyle Schwarber, single, double, and 2 walks. Tampa Bay has won its 7th straight game. What a comeback at the A's. 10-6 the final with 8 runs in the top of the 8th. Minnesota and Dean Kramer beat his old team Baltimore 9-5. Mets won at Atlanta 8-5. The save to Kodai Senga. The Mets place closer Devin Williams on the IL with a strained shoulder. Did you see the video after the final out of that Mets win on the road? The fly ball is caught in the outfield for the 3rd out. End of game. Kodai Senga is trying to motion to the outfielder. Can I get the ball? This is my first save. The outfielder didn't see him and threw it into the stands.
1: Yeah. Get ready. He's your new Mets closer. Kodai Senga. He's your new closer.
0: Toronto beat Boston and Sonny Gray 2-1. Guess who's coming in at Dodger Stadium?
1: To the
0: ninth inning, Edwin Diaz is coming in trying to protect a 6-5 advantage over the Royals.
1: Sweating Diaz.
0: Diaz pitched Saturday night at Arizona and gave up a run. He pitched Friday night at Arizona and gave up 2. He returned at Wrigley for the Dodgers last Tuesday and gave up a run. Let's see about tonight. Oh, this is going to be drama in our final segment this evening of this hour.
1: You know we have another hour after this, right? Okay.
0: Of this hour.
1: Okay, this hour. Very good. All right, very good.
0: I'm saying...
1: You thought you were going home at 10. When the Dodgers game is over, I'm going home.
0: That was a declaration. I'm saying one way or another, this is over in the next segment at Dodger Stadium.
1: Thank you, Steve-O. All right, coming up next, we'll keep you updated on Sweating Diaz in the 9th plus. An NBA story. This story I saw earlier today, I still can't believe it's true, but it is. Jason Smith, Steve DeSager in for Harmon, Fox Sports Radio.
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10: Wildfire smoke remains the biggest weather story across the Pacific Northwest. Air quality continues to be unhealthy at times from eastern Washington into northern Idaho and parts of western Montana. As smoke from the ongoing wildfires continues to spread. Winds have eased a bit compared to earlier this week. Highs are mainly in the 80s. There's a cold front moving across the northern plains and into the Midwest, triggering numerous thunderstorms from the Dakotas and Minnesota through Wisconsin, Iowa, Illinois, and into parts of Michigan, bringing heavy rain and the risk of flash flooding. Warm and humid throughout the Northeast, with temps mainly in the 80s, and scattered thunderstorms. While most of the Southeast remains hot and muggy with highs in the 90s. The South will see temperatures climb into the 90s with triple heat continuing across portions of Texas. The Southwest continues to broil with scattered monsoonal thunderstorms over Arizona and New Mexico. Highs are expected to top out around 114 degrees. California remains mostly dry with sunshine and inland highs well into the 90s and low 100s. That's your national forecast. I'm Tammy Trujillo.
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0: kick, push. Got a little Lupe in our lives, man. Can't go wrong with a little Lupe in our lives. Alongside Brandon, home team Leak, I'm Q Myers. 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
2: Nothing can stop me. I'm all the way up.
1: This is All the Way Up.
2: All the way up.
1: On game night.
2: I'm all the way up.
0: And we got to show that love to Major League Baseball and some of the big time performances. We'll start out with the Padres and the Brew Crew. This is how it ended.
3: 1-1. Miller deals. Lockridge runs. The pitch is low. Freeman's throw. The tag. He is out at second. And the ball game is over. Freddie Freeman throws out Brandon Lockridge trying to steal second to end the game. Mason Miller collects his 30th save as the Padres win it 3-2.
2: Nothing can stop me. I'm all the way up.
4: Call courtesy of 93.7 The Fan. How about for me with the last out of the game, Mason Miller going to San Diego. Just hadn't worked out all the money, all the contracts they've doled out in San Diego. Now they're trying to put something together for next year. It'll be interesting to see what kind of momentum they can build. But just got behind the eight ball too soon out there in the NL West, and now trying to finish up strong in 2026.
0: It's got to be a cold feeling, man, when you're thinking you're about to steal second base, put your team in position to maybe tie that bad boy out, and then you get thrown out. Yeah, exactly. My bad. Didn't mean to do that. The Diamondbacks, the Rockies, this one was never close.
3: As 2-1, that is swung on and hit well. Out to deep left, headed towards the bullpen. Grand slam, Arenado.
5: Can't make a living throwing at 92 down the middle, that's for sure. You learn the hard way, and then after a hit batter and a walk, and that's just injury on top of insult there.
2: Nothing can stop me, I'm all the way up.
4: Courtesy of 98.7 FM Sports 98.7. They say the double play is the pitcher's best friend. What about a first inning grand slam, Q?
0: Yeah.
4: That's a pitcher's best friend when you give them all kinds of wiggle room the rest of the way.
0: Yeah, and that's all they needed. Again, the 9-0 victory. And yeah, it's nice to go ahead and get that grand slam out of the way to start things off. If I'm the pitcher, I'm going to the mound feeling pretty good about myself because I have a nice little lead. Obviously, they've got to hold on to it, and they had no problem with that. Blank getting the 9-0 victory in the game. How about the Mets and the Braves? You want to speak about grand slams? How about this one?
3: First pitch, swinging, it's a high fly ball, right center field, Acuna back, he looks up, this one is gone! Grand slam, Brett Beatty! 5-0 Mets in the first inning.
2: Nothing can stop me, I'm all the way up.
4: 880 ESPN New York, that one hurt my soul right across the street from the studios where I sit here in the Battery, Atlanta. The studios of 680 Fan. Bryce Elder for the Braves, a big X factor with the Braves not picking up a frontline starter at the trade deadline. It's basically Chris Sale, the Braves' ace, and a bunch of guys who need to go six innings to protect the bullpen. Braves was one of the best bullpens in all of baseball all year long, and they're going to have to save those arms the rest of the way and in the postseason.
0: Atlanta's still looking good, right? They still got a nice little lead there in the division, the NL East, but understandable games like that getting away pretty early, especially after Atlanta had been on a nice little roll. What, they had won 7 in a row at one point? So, yeah, that's you don't like to lose, especially you want to lose to the Mets. You don't want to lose
4: never.
0: To the Mets, the
4: never.
0: Last place Mets. Well, that last one hurt your soul. This one hurt my soul. The Rays, the Athletics, the Rays.
6: Swings and drives it on a line to deep left. This is way back, and it's a one-run game. Junior Caminero with a rocket to left. A three-run homer. And the Rays now answer the three runs by the A's. It's 6-5, and there's still nobody out in the eighth.
2: Nothing can stop me. I'm all the way up.
4: 620 at WDAE with the call. Junior Caminero with the three-run bomb, and you got a guy who's got pop in the bat. The Rays been dangerous all year long, continue to be dangerous with a dangerous man with a three-run shot.
0: And the A's, they had just won their first series. They had lost 12 series in a row. They get a series win over the Red Sox, which surprised the mess out of me. and then they turn around, take a L to the Tampa Bay Rays, 10-6. So some things never change. Hey, win a couple games. Don't worry. We'll be back to losing sooner rather than later. And that's exactly what they did. So your team lost, my team lost, and the Astros and Giants, Mama Q's team lost as well.
7: 1-0. That is ripped in the left field for a base hit, and that'll head all the way to the corner. Scoring is Wade. On his way to third base, Pena. He's around third. He will score standing up. A two-run double for Isak Paredes, and the Astros' lead is 6-3.
2: Nothing can stop me. I'm all the way up.
4: KBME, 790 AM on the call, and the Astros getting themselves a nice, nice double. When you're talking about fighting to the end, looking at guys that are still scrapping and coming up with big hits, there you go, as folks are still trying to figure out what the deal is in Houston.
0: Yeah, well, look, they're the only team currently with a winning record in the AL West. They're at 61-59 after the victory tonight. Now, it looks like the Rangers are about to win. They're in the top of the 10th, and they're really blowing the doors off the Angels. So they look like they're going to improve to 60-59. But what a strange division. What a strange division. The AL really, in general, has been strange all season long, but the AL West has been a whole bunch of yuck when it comes to the records of these teams, like the Astros, the Rangers, and even the Mariners are sitting there at 56-63. We're showing love to the ones that deserve it here on Game Night on ESPN Radio and the all-new ESPN app. What about the Twins and the Royals? How did the bottom of the seventh sound?
8: 2-1 pitch. Swung on and hit well for Bell. Deep left center field for Josh. That's headed for the bullpen and gone for a three-run homer. Just wait, said Dan Gladden during the commercial break. We're going to hang a four or a five spot here, and that's a handful of runs here in the seventh inning.
2: Nothing can stop me. I'm all the way up.
4: Another strange one. Twins, couple of games out of first place over there in the AL Central. Call courtesy of the Treasure Island Baseball Network. You get a three-run shot late in the ball game and puts you up 7-1. So you still, the one thing that has really worked out in baseball over the last decade and some change, the wild card, when you're talking about teams that legitimately could get hot at the end. I think there are a lot of mediocre teams that are hanging around a couple of games out, but there are teams that legitimately could get hot. The Astros, the Twins, that could be a fun ride to the end.
0: Yeah, it really can, and that's why we love baseball, the way that the ebbs and flows of a season goes, and we know it's all about postseason baseball. Who's going to be there, and who's going to get hot at the right time? What about the Dodgers? Dodgers haven't been looking so hot as of late. Well, that's going to change sooner rather than later. What did Freddie Freeman do tonight?
8: And Freddie swings, rips it on the ground, right field, a base hit. They're going to send Ohtani. He comes around third. Here comes the throw to the plate. It's off the mark. Ohtani scores down to second. Freeman is out trying to extend, but the run comes in, and the Dodgers take a 6-5 lead.
2: Nothing can stop me. I'm all the way up.
4: Call courtesy of AM 570 LA Sports. The Dodgers just had a power outage all over the place in the bullpen, closing in with the bats, and it looks like they're trying to turn it around tonight.
0: Yeah, they get the dub 6-5, and you know, maybe that's what they needed to get things turned around. We're actually able to score some runs where they've been struggling to score runs as of late. So as I said before, they're the Avengers. They have plenty of talent. They'll be just fine. Coming up next, SportsCenter All Night with Jay Reynolds. 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
6: Coming up on SportsCenter All Night. Scooble takes the mound for the Dodgers as they look to get back on track.
7: 0-2. Scooble delivers, passes, swings, and misses.
6: The Rays try to make it 7 in a row against the A's.
7: Swing the ball, hit high in the air and deep to left center field. This is headed way back, and the Rays have a 1-0 lead.
6: Quinn and Williams and the Cowboys agree to a new deal.
8: I love this for Quinn and Williams. 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Well-deserved, and Dallas got themselves a good one.
6: Plus, we have all the latest from NFL training camps.
9: It's a massive blow. 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I do believe that Laremy Tunsil is the second most indispensable member of this Commander's offense.
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7: That time of summer, spotlight's getting warmer. 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Dodgers landing the biggest chip prior to the trade deadline, of course. Tarek Skubal from Detroit, but L.A. has struggled of late. 10 losses in 13 games, including that 7-game skid in there. Manager Dave Roberts prior to Monday's matchup against Kansas City.
10: You know, just kind of thinking about it on the plane yesterday, it's like we're a wild card team right now. And you know, we got to get going and play with urgency. And, you know, I think that we got to make sure we don't get ahead of the playoff situation and talk about, you know, winning now, winning today and winning tomorrow. And, you know, so I think that that's the thing that, you know, we need to get to and then deal with whatever result. But I think that's part of the we're going to be okay and we're good. You know, that's not good enough. And clearly it's not, given how we've played over the last month. So and we put ourselves in this position, but a lot of talent. But I think that across the board, we need to play with more urgency. And our guys know that.
7: Dave Roberts and the Dodgers getting Skubal. Couldn't get a win last week at Wrigley. Monday making his home debut, taking the mound on Monday against the Royals.
11: 1-2 to Massey. Marte leads off first. Massey swings and misses. So he's down on strikes. Second out of the second.
7: Skubal would go 5, gave up 3 runs on 4 hits, striking out 6. But he also left with the Dodgers trailing 3-2. L.A. trailed, in fact, until the 7th.
11: And Freddie swings, rips it on the ground, right field, a base hit. They're going to send Ohtani. He comes around 3rd. Here comes the throw to the plate. It's off the mark. Ohtani scores down to 2nd. Freeman is out trying to extend. But the run comes in, and the Dodgers take a 6-5 lead.
7: L.A. AM 570 L.A. Sports. Speaking of runs counting on a play where an out is recorded, we'll have more on that in 4 minutes. Dodgers, though, rally. They get the 6-5 win. Tarek Skubal giving up those 3 runs over 5 innings in his home debut. Shohei Ohtani scoring the go-ahead run in the 7th. L.A. rallying for just its 2nd victory in its last 10 games with the 6-5 win at home over Kansas City. Best record in Major League Baseball, that would be the Brewers. But Monday in San Diego.
12: 1-1, narrow in the air, deep to center field. Mitchell's back at the wall. This one, gonna go! Jackson Merrill puts the Padres ahead. His 3rd home run in as many games. And for the first time tonight, the Padres lead. It's 3-2.
7: Padres taking the lead in the 7th. They would still hold that lead in the ninth. Brewers trying to rally, trying to get a runner into scoring position, which would be the tying run in scoring position.
12: 1-1. Miller deals. Lockridge runs. The pitch is low. For Means throw the tag. He is out at second, and the ball game is over. Freddie Fermin throws out Brandon Lockridge, trying to steal second to end the game. Mason Miller collects his 30th save as the Padres win it 3-2.
7: 93-7 the fan, 3-2 the final. Jackson Merrill, that go-ahead two-run shot in the seventh, his 19th of the season, third straight game where he's had a homer. First time in his career he's hit homers in three consecutive games. He now has 9 since the All-Star break. Padres get the win, third straight win. They're now 13-4 in their last 17 games, going back to July 24th, second-best record in baseball in that span, behind only Tampa Bay. Brewers, meanwhile, 3-7 in their last 10 road games, 2-6 in their last 8 road games against the Padres since the start of 2024. National League wild card, Cubs hold the top spot. Phillies, Diamondbacks neck and neck for the second wild card of the National League. Phillies Monday playing in St. Louis, getting another solid outing from starter Andrew Painter since he was recalled from AAA. And as for Phillies offense,
0: and the pitch swung on, hit well up the alley, right center field, and that ball is going to be on the warning track. It one hops the fence. Stubbs read it all the way. He's around third. He's going to come in and score, standing up. It's an RBI double by Kyle Schwarber. He's on base for the fourth time tonight, and the Phillies have a 4-2 lead. And here's the pitch. Swung on, hit well, left center field, up the alley, going for it is Fermin. He won't get it. It bounds off the bottom of the wall. It's going to score two, and Sosa slides into second with a two-run double, and the Phillies break open some breathing room. It's now 6-2 Phillies.
7: 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Phillies hang on for a 6-5 win. Andrew Painter gets the win. He went 5 1/3, gave up 2 earned runs on 2 hits, walked 3, but struck out 6. He didn't allow a hit until the 6th inning. 5 1/3 innings, longest no-hit bid of his career. He's allowed 2 runs or fewer in 3 straight starts since he was recalled from Lehigh Valley, AAA. Phillies get the win. Best record in baseball this season in 1-run games. They're now 21-11 in 1-run games. So the Phillies get a win. As for the Diamondbacks, they do likewise, getting all they needed in the first inning.
12: As 2-1, that is swung on and hit well. Out to deep left, headed towards the bullpen. Grand slam, Arenado!
13: Can't make a living throwing at 92 down the middle, that's for sure. You learn the hard way, and then after a hit batter and a walk, and that's just injury on top of insult there.
7: Arizona Sports 98.7, Diamondbacks. A 9-0 win over the Rockies. They are 19-9 since July 9th. Second best record in baseball behind the Red Sox over that span. Diamondbacks with the shutout. They remain tied with the Phillies for the second spot in the National League wildcard race. The Rockies, meanwhile, shut out for the 6th time this season. Sports Center all night, ESPN Radio to Toronto. Red Sox, they've played well for most of the summer, especially that month of July, but here in August, hitting a bit of a speed bump, that slump continuing in Toronto.
14: 0-1 to McAdoo. And he hits it in the air right field. Going back, Abreu to the warning track, turns at the wall. See you later. Home run, Charles McAdoo. And the Blue Jays strike first on the rookie's second career home run. Payoff pitch. He's hit on the line, found in right field, a base hit. Carlos Famous gives swing of the wave. The throw from Abreu bounces in off the glove of Wrong. He's safe. Springer back to the plate to be extra sure, and the run in to score. Andrés Giménez on second now after another RBI hit. He's Agent Zero and Captain Clutch. 2-0 Blue Jays in the bottom of the 6th inning.
7: Sportsnet 590 The Fan. Blue Jays a 2-1 win over the Red Sox. Boston's lost 3 straight for the first time since mid-June. Blue Jays, meanwhile, their 10th win when scoring 2 runs or fewer. That's the most in Major League Baseball. Now, as promised, run scoring with an out recorded, that whole thing. Odd play during this game in Toronto, where Boston loses 2-1. Boston's lone run coming in the top of the seventh on what was essentially a sacrifice fly. Red Sox had runners at first and third with one out. However, the Jumbotron was showing two outs. So on that fly ball, both Boston runners thought there were two outs, so they were on the move. Toronto realized that the catch in center field was the second out of the inning, so they threw to first base, doubled off that runner, three outs. But appeal plays, like that throw to first base, are a timing play. So the runner from third crossed home plate prior to the appeal to first base. For the record, there were two outs. The runner at third hadn't tagged up either. But the Blue Jays did not appeal to third base before the defense left the field. So by rule, they couldn't go after what's referred to as a fourth out, which could have negated that run scoring at home plate. Now, for some reason, it took more than 15 minutes and a call to New York to straighten the rules out before Boston's run was ultimately allowed, since the Blue Jays did not appeal to third base. Toronto manager John Snyder.
15: It was confusing, first time for me, but I think the rule is the rule, and it was just tough because they didn't challenge the play initially. It happened in the middle of an inning when Moran's coming in to warm up, and I think players just react. Players and coaches and managers react to what is being said to them, right? So after consulting with MLB, they told me that all of my players were across the third baseline before Charlie waved off the run, which I 100% disagree with. I don't know if Vlad is that fast after he got the ball at first. So we weren't given an opportunity to appeal to third. And going forward, when that play happens again in the next 100 years, if it's us, we will record the lead out at third.
7: Toronto did get the win, even with Boston getting that run in the seventh inning. SportsCenter all night, ESPN Radio to the NFL. The Cowboys and defensive tackle Quinnen Williams agreeing to a three-year extension worth nearly $106 million. The deal includes $101 million in guaranteed money, $63 million guaranteed at signing. ESPN's Peter Schrager.
16: Look, I had Christian Parker, the first-year defensive coordinator, on my podcast a couple weeks ago. I said, what do you know of Quinnen? He says, I know of Quinnen when I was coaching with the Eagles and the Cowboys acquired him. I was punching a hole in the wall. I was so angry. Like, how'd they let him get him? Truth of the matter is, Jason and I both live in the New York, New Jersey area. I spend a lot of time in the Jets facility. There might be no better young man in this league than Quinnen Williams. What he does for the community, how he handles himself, what he does. You're not just paying for the player on the field. You're paying for the player in the community. I love this for Quinnen Williams. Congratulations to him and his family. Well-deserved, and Dallas got themselves a good one. That might end up being one of the best trades in recent NFL history.
7: Cowboys acquired Williams from the Jets at last year's trade deadline for a second-round pick in 2026, a first-rounder in 27. In seven games last year following the trade, Williams had 20 tackles, sack and a half, 33 quarterback pressures, two tackles for a loss, and a pass breakup. As for what it means for Dallas this year, ESPN's Jason McCourty.
17: He's huge. You think about it. He got there in the middle of the season a year ago. He's had an entire offseason next to Kenny Clark to really develop and dominate on the inside of this Cowboys defense. I remember talking to Gerald McCoy. He said they may be the best duo of defensive tackles in the entire NFL. When you're trying to revamp a defense, having two guys that can be disruptive in the middle goes a long way. Quinnen Williams deserves that money. I'm looking forward to a big year from him.
7: Williams is 28 years old, had been signed through 2027 in a four-year extension worth $96 million guaranteed. Cowboys now have a three-year extension worth $106 million. San Francisco has had its share of injury concerns this summer at training camp. Now Christian McCaffrey sitting out practice with tightness. ESPN 49ers reporter Nick Wagner.
18: After Christian McCaffrey missed his first practice out of all of the sessions in this training camp, I asked offensive coordinator Clay Kubiak just how concerned the Niners were with it. Kubiak said that the team is just managing McCaffrey. He's dealing with a little bit of soreness, but he's going to be fine. Kubiak added, the objective is just to get McCaffrey through the preseason without any issues, have him ready for week one against the Rams down there in Australia. Now, of course, it's understandable why McCaffrey's status today would have created some panic in the fantasy streets in particular, because the Niners had 16 players, including McCaffrey, not participating. Now, the Niners concerned that any of those issues are going to be long-term. One that we are keeping an eye on, though, is defensive end Nick Bosa. He missed his fourth straight practice with what the team is calling general soreness as he recovers from a torn ACL. The Niners have joint practices with the Titans tomorrow and then open the preseason on Thursday night, also against that Tennessee team. Of course, given all the injury issues, don't expect to see anything but the backups in that game against the Titans.
7: Speaking of injuries at training camp this summer, Lions center Cade Mays suffering a wrist injury during training camp practice. He will miss a significant period of time. Sources indicating it's a small bone in his wrist that's been fractured. Could be out 8 to 10 weeks. Lions coach Dan Campbell.
19: You hate it. You know, I hate it for him. You know, because he was, I felt like he was having a good camp and he had grown so much in our system just since spring. So, you know, in that regard, yeah, and for us too. But at the same time, there again, there's a reason why we have Juice here too, and some of these other guys, you know, and they're going to get a look, and we're going to find the best five. We will find the best five, and we're trying to find that before camp starts. But look, if this goes into the season, it does. But at some point, we will find the best five and where they belong, and they'll be ready.
7: And when your offensive line is missing the center, ESPN analyst Field Yates.
20: Every quarterback needs to be protected well, but Jared Goff is near the top of the list of quarterbacks that rely on protection. He's an excellent player when he has time and space. But last year, there were 36 quarterbacks that threw the ball at least 200 times. Jared Goff was 33rd out of those 36 in both QBR and touchdown to interception ratio when he was under pressure. He's a timing and rhythm passer, and this Lions offensive line has undergone major alterations this offseason. Mays, who got $8.5 million per year to be their starting center, is one layer of depth that has already been chipped off of this Lions offensive line for a good chunk of the beginning of the season. No doubt this is some duress.
7: We'll see how the Lions handle it with their offensive line being banged up. Getting to 20 wins. That's next. SportsCenter All Night continues. It's ESPN Radio.
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1: 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A 107-95 win over the Tempo. Atlanta now 20-12 on the season. Win 20 or more in consecutive seasons for the first time in franchise history since they began play in 2008. Seventh game with 100 points or more this season. 107-95 win over the Tempo, which suffers its ninth consecutive loss. Third longest losing streak in the WNBA this season. They've dropped 13 of their last 14. Storm snapping an 11-game losing streak with a 97-88 win over the Sky. The 11-game losing streak had been tied for the longest in team history and tied for the longest in the WNBA this season. For the Sky, their fifth straight road loss, one shy of their longest road losing streak this season. SportsCenter All Night, ESPN Radio, college football around the corner, SEC always in focus. Lane Kiffin's certainly going to be in the spotlight at LSU. Speaking with Marty and McGee, spoke of risk versus comfort zone impacting his decision to join the Tigers.
2: Making a decision to take a different job, in my opinion, on my side of it, has nothing to do with anything that was said in that special. You have a new circumstance, you have a new decision come up, and you take a different job. You know, you didn't go against things you said of values and principles and anything. Two things can be right and be true at the exact same time. And again, with age, I've learned that, so I don't argue as much with people. Like, your view can be right and mine, too. These two things can be right. Those can have been the best 6 years of my life, on field and off the field, especially off the field. And I can have loved Oxford and loved Ole Miss and truly mean that I needed it more than it needed me, and I can have taken a new job. This doesn't mean that that didn't happen. The LSU job came open. I liked in the meetings with them how that they were going to give you full control. I liked the way that they had NIL set up to build rosters, not just for the next year, but for years to come.
1: And now landing at LSU, what are the expectations there? ESPN analyst Dusty Dvorak.
3: The ceiling is a national championship. Now, the realistic expectation, I think, is the college football playoff. But you heard Coach Kiffin say it right there with Marty and McGee. The reason he went to LSU is because the abundance of resources he's going to have at his disposal. And we've seen that. He's got over a $40 million roster. They brought in 40-plus new players. Some of them are really, really good, including Sam Levitt, whose health is going to be a real key for this season. They also retained Blake Baker as the defensive coordinator, which helped keep key players like Whit Weeks and retain a quality recruiting class with some loaded young defensive linemen. So, look, this is going to be a good LSU team.
1: And the goal always, a championship, but you got to get to the college football playoff, of course, in order to win a championship. What does that playoff look like as we move into the future? Still talking about it. ESPN's Pete Thamel.
4: The main topic of discussion, Zubin, was what 24 would look like. A drill down into calendar, a drill down into schedule, a drill down into how all that would work. The consultants for the CFP brought in some basic financials of what a 24-team college football playoff would look like and what some of the general viability would be financially if they brought it out to market. Now, they did not give specific dollar amounts today, Zubin. They didn't say it would be worth this much and that. There is a lot of skepticism because any 24-team playoff would have to overcome the cost of championship games, which are valued somewhere around between $200 and $250 million. So today was a lengthy call. There was a lot of drilling down. There was some chatter online about a 20-team format being presented. I was told that would not manifest itself in any significant way. There's Big Ten pushback on that. That's not quite a fully baked idea in anyone's mind yet. So today is a logistics day for the CFP. No big decisions or big news out of this call.
1: Speaking of logistics, to the NFL. In Buffalo, there's a new $2 billion stadium. Fans were in it over the weekend. Bills hosting nearly 52,000 fans for their blue and red practice over the weekend. And shots showing up online of obstructed view seats earlier on Amber and Ian.
5: These photos Were people sitting in the seats that are actually provided to the season ticket holders that they purchased, and then those are the seats that are blocked by the stairway? Some of these photos are pretty bad, Ian, where they're, I mean, it's the field is like half blocked and the railings are weird and in the way. And but at the same time, or were those people just trying to go viral, so they're going up to some seat that's not actually going to be for sale, you know, that they use for a concert when the stage is in a different place of the field, but they're not using it for a football game? There's those sorts of seats in every stadium. So I don't know what to make of this. If there are season ticket holders who have obstructed views and we're not aware of it, obviously, that's
6: a damn
5: bad.
6: Big deal.
5: But what I will say is what you do not want is any of this when you're launching a new stadium like the Bills are. All they want is positivity and excitement that Highmark Stadium is opening. And this isn't that right now. They're getting crushed on social media.
6: I can't imagine the Pegula family, who are the owners of the Buffalo Bills, would be allowing PSL seats, private seat licenses, to be sold with obstructed views. There's no way in hell I can imagine that. If it is, and they are, I mean, hell hath no fury.
1: The biggest issue was that several hundred seats have views of the field obstructed by railings. The team saying it has heard from, quote, less than 1% of PSL account holders regarding concerns. There are 17,000 PSL holders, each holding one or more seats in the new stadium. The team says some seats have been pointed out as having obstructed views, but they have not been sold for football games. SportsCenter All Night continues. It's ESPN Radio.
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1: Will it be rose-colored lenses looking at the Saints as 2 days continue this morning on Unsportsmanlike? 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
1: Brennan Williams has an extension in Dallas, nearly $106 million worth. Storms snapping their losing streak in Seattle. Rays continue their win streak, picking up their seventh straight. Dodgers rally at home.
2: And Freddie swings, rips it on the ground, right field, a base hit. They're going to send Ohtani. He comes around third. Here comes the throw to the plate. It's off the mark. Ohtani scores down to second. Freeman is out trying to extend, but the run comes in, and the Dodgers take a 6-5 lead.
1: AM 570 LA Sports. Dodgers win it 6-5 at home over the Royals. Their second win in their last 10 games. They trailed 3-0. Seventh win this season after trailing by at least three runs. Tarek Skubal got the start, wound up with a no decision, gave up four hits and three runs in his five innings of work, struck out six through 95 pitches, but gets a no decision. Shohei Ohtani, 2-for-4 with a double, an RBI, scored twice, had a stolen base as well. He was the one, as you heard, who scored the go-ahead run in the seventh as the Dodgers get the win. It's been a struggle of late, but August isn't necessarily as important as the fall, says former American League MVP Mo Vaughn earlier on ESPN Radio.
3: The Dodgers have gotten, they played down to the last game the last 2 years. They are just worried about getting into the playoffs. Of course, you know, you want to win a division, but I don't think they're really worried about home field advantage. It's still early. It's still early. These guys are preparing themselves for the playoffs. I don't think they, you know, like I said, they want to get their home field advantage, but to them it doesn't matter. They just want to get there with everybody healthy, and then let the chips fall where they may with that talent and pitching staff they have.
1: And among the teams that they'll be facing, they've got an upcoming series against the Brewers with the best record in baseball. It's a measuring stick, right?
3: I think everybody knows in the National League, you're going to have to compete with the Dodgers at some point. And definitely, listen, it's still too early. It's, you know, the big beginning of August. We got a whole 3 weeks left, and then another month of the season, and then we're going to go. Does it gain confidence if the Brewers play well? Absolutely. If the Dodgers lose, does it really matter to them? Probably not. So it's all what lens you're looking out of at this point in time. At some point, you're going to have to meet each other and play in the playoffs and battle it out.
1: Dodgers getting the win on Monday over the Royals. Second win in their last 10 games. SportsCenter All Night, ESPN Radio. Rays have been on a run lately, and that continued on Monday.
2: Swings and drives it on a line to deep left. This is way back, and it's a one-run game. Junior Caminero with a rocket to left. A three-run homer. And the Rays now answer the three runs by the A's. It's 6-5, and there's still nobody out in the eighth. Here's the pitch. Swing and a line drive and a right up. Base hit for Walls. The Rays have the lead. DeLuca scores. Simpson right behind him. First to third is Fortes. And Taylor Walls comes through. And the Rays now have a half dozen. And they're up for the first time since the first batter of the ball game. Rays lead 8-6 in the eighth. And the Bluebirds are out in West Sacramento.
1: 620 WDAE. Rays a 10-6 win over the Athletics. They scored 8 runs in the eighth. Their most in a single inning this season. They trailed 6-2 going into the eighth. They win it 10-6. Their seventh consecutive victory, longest active win streak in Major League Baseball, tied for the second longest streak this season. Junior Caminero with his 34th home run in that big eighth inning for Tampa Bay. For the A's, sixth loss when leading by at least 4 runs this season. Second most that has happened in the Major League Baseball. The Nationals have done it 7 times. The A's now 6. Astros and Giants.
4: Here's a drive deep down the right field line. It is gone! A home run! Just stayed fair inside the foul pole. And the Giants take the lead 2-1. And I don't know if it made the water on the fly or bounced in. It's 2-1 Giants. Ninth home run of the year for Jung-Woo Lee.
1: And it would be a 6-3 win for the Astros over those Giants. Astros lead the Rangers by a game for first place in the American League West. Yordan Alvarez has not homered in 11 straight games, his longest drought since an 11-game drought in 2024. As for Jung Ho Lee, ninth homer of the season, breaking a tie with last year. That's a new career high. The Rangers in 10 innings get past the Angels 4-1. Rangers have won four of their last five games. Brandon Nimmo, 2-for-4, the go-ahead RBI single in the 10th inning. Third go-ahead hit in extra innings. SportsCenter all night, ESPN Radio, NFL, big deal for Dallas. Cowboys and defensive tackle Quinnen Williams agreeing to a three-year extension worth nearly $106 million. ESPN's Field Yates.
5: Man, it's good to be a defensive lineman these days. And thank you, Jeffrey Simmons, who got a huge deal with the Tennessee Titans this offseason. That kind of got the ball rolling once again for defensive tackles to take that leap from sort of where they were at $30-ish million per year to an even bigger number. And now it makes me wonder, if Aaron Donald does come back, what's the contract look like for him and the Los Angeles Rams? Of course, he's been in retirement for a couple of years. But if he comes back and he looks like the old Aaron Donald, he might walk into Les Snead's office, the Rams GM, and say, pay me like the very top defensive tackle in the NFL. But Quinnen Williams, a very happy man right now in Dallas. They paid twice, the big price to get him in a trade, and now the big contract as well.
1: The 28-year-old had been signed through 2027, four-year extension that guaranteed him $66 million from the Jets in 2023. He came over from the Jets at the trade deadline last year. SportsCenter all night, ESPN Radio. Speaking of the NFL, the Commanders see Laremy Tunsil out. He's going to have tricep surgery. Back to Field Yates.

0: ESPN Browns reporter Daniel Olifruse.
1: Coach Tom Monken said he hasn't decided yet who will start the preseason opener against the Bears in Chicago on Saturday, but he did say that he intends to start Deshaun Watson in one of the two and Shedeur Sanders in the other game. Now, Watson and Sanders have been alternating days with the first team offense, but we did see a change on Saturday when it was supposed to be Sanders up with the starting offense. Instead, Watson took all the first team reps. Now today, Monken threw cold water on anyone thinking that that might leave an indication as to who he wants to start. He said that he was informed that Sanders had a couple more padded practices with the ones. He's back out there in the indoor bubble with the ones. And he said, hey, as long as we're still sharing reps, it's a competition. So the competition continues in Cleveland.
2: We haven't seen Deshaun Watson healthy for so long. How has he looked so far here in this camp compared to Sanders?
1: Yeah, well, it was a bit of a tough start to the first week of camp for Deshaun Watson. He threw six interceptions in the first handful of practices. But this week, too, that he just capped off was one of his best that we've seen. He looked decisive. He was throwing the ball with anticipation, moving the ball around. It's really what the coaches have wanted to see. So we'll see if he can stack up another strong week of practice leading into their preseason opener against the Bears.
0: Speaking of quarterback decisions, there's one to be made in Minnesota. There's a quarterback competition with Kyler Murray, J.J. McCarthy. Reportedly, neither is winning it. ESPN Vikings reporter Kevin Seifert.
3: We have a pretty interesting situation going on here in Minnesota. I think everyone understood that Kyler Murray was the favorite for this job, the heavy favorite going into training camp. And he had some really nice practices in the first week or so of camp. Showed a lot of command of the offense and decision making. But in the past probably two or three days, he's run into a little bit of a wall. It helps the Vikings that Brian Flores' defense has done a lot of blitzing against him. And so he hasn't had a lot of time to make decisions. But he threw two interceptions last night in their stadium practice, and just the way he has performed, I think he's maybe opened the window just a tiny bit for J.J. McCarthy to get in and make this at least interesting. But unfortunately for J.J., he has also struggled with his accuracy, made some nice downfield throws last night in the stadium practice, but also struggled in the red zone. So really what you have is going into the third week of camp, neither one of these guys has really jumped up and said, this is my job, I'm going to be the starter. And so the competition will continue.
2: You know, obviously J.J. McCarthy got an extended look last year. Going into this season, what was the main thing that you heard from the Vikings that they needed to see out of him if he was going to keep the starting job?
3: I think they wanted to see a couple of things. First, a big leap just overall in his accuracy and his decisiveness. There was a lot of hesitation and frenetic nature in the pocket last year, and he also sailed a lot of passes. And he has made incremental progress, I think, at that. But he had a long way to go and a big gap to make up in order to really truly challenge Kyler Murray. Kyler hasn't necessarily done his share yet, but I don't know that J.J. has either. So incremental progress for J.J. McCarthy, but not enough to say that he is imminently going to win this competition.
0: It's a quarterback competition for the Vikings. What does J.J. McCarthy need to do if he doesn't win the job? Earlier on ESPN Radio, our Harry Douglas.
4: It is not the end of the day for J.J. McCarthy. If he's not named a starting quarterback, it's about perspective. It's about overcoming adversity. It's how do you rise back up from the things that have probably stumped you and made you stumble a little bit? Mm-hmm. Because that defines, in my opinion, the true character of a player and what their mindset is moving forward.
0: See what happens through training camp and through the preseason for the Vikings. 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
5: Las Vegas Raiders reported to camp. New head coach Clint Kubiak is named the starting quarterback.
6: When we go out to practice, Kirk Cousins is the starting quarterback.
7: Tom Brady knew that he wanted a veteran to start the season, and they're going to bring along Fernando Mendoza at a very slow and casual pace.
0: There's the quarterback in Las Vegas for the Raiders. Little training camp scuffle, however. For the Raiders, edge rusher Max Crosby and quarterback Kirk Cousins getting into it over the weekend. Earlier on game night, RQ Myers.
8: It was business as usual. Kirk Cousins was running with the ones. Max Crosby was back out there doing what he does. And, you know, they were cordial to each other. This is the thing. Like, people think, oh, is there some kind of animosity? No, they have a tremendous amount of respect for each other. It's just competition. Max knows one speed, and Kirk didn't appreciate his arm getting tapped multiple times. He was just like, I'm good. Like, I'm not having that. I actually think that it said something about who Kirk Cousins is to the rest of the team. Like, hey, man, I'm willing to go after the biggest, baddest dude on the field out here to let him know that this ain't going to fly.
0: We've heard the stories. That's the key point that we heard on the Golics.
9: I have not yet seen video of this that's not AI slop on my timeline. If someone can't

0: produce it soon. I'm thinking about becoming a Kirk Cousins, Max Crosby fight truther. I'm not sure this happened.
1: Oh, so you're going that far. Okay. All right. I see you. This is not sending a message. I mean, the only, in my opinion, the only message it's saying, sending is anybody that's secure on the roster and not in danger of getting cut, which I would start swinging immediately to get kicked out of practice if I were in the upper echelon of that team to get a day off of practice. So I don't really think it's sending a message.
0: No, now, if you were looking to send a message, and if you're Clint Kubiak coming in, reportedly the source of this was during a team period, Crosby hit Kirk Cousins twice, and on the second hit to his arm, which is the one no-no. You'll hear it in every training camp you go to at every level of football, is stay out of the cylinder. The quarterback's essentially got a halo in addition to the red jersey, because the last thing you want in practice is your quarterback's arm getting hit when he thinks that he's safe, when the bullets aren't live, and now all of a sudden you're down the most important position in football going into the season. So I can understand wanting to send that message if you're the head coach, Dad, of saying, hey, we don't touch the quarterback during practice. We know what the situation's been here, and we're not trying to replicate that again.
1: So let me ask you a question, Mike. As a former offensive lineman, should we not have been reading that the O-line had to be pulled off Max Crosby? He hit their quarterback twice, which is a no-no. That is absolutely a no-no. And even I think Max Crosby, I think he even admitted that. Shouldn't it have read the O-line was kicked out of practice because they all jumped Max Crosby?
0: No question. And it's difficult because if I'm assuming this is the starting O-line and with Kirk Cousins. So while the Raiders may not all have the most job security across that offensive line, at the very least, Tyler Linderbaum's got more money than God. He should be out there choke slamming Max Crosby and trying to make a statement there. It is the number one red flag. If you see training camp videos anywhere of a quarterback getting hit and the five offensive linemen aren't immediately going over to apply some sweet chin music to whoever did it, you have to start asking some questions about the roster construct there.
2: The incident where Crosby struck Cousins twice on his throwing arm prompted the veteran quarterback to immediately confront him about the excessive contact. Tempers run hot during summer at training camp. Well, how high is the bar for Green Bay? That's next. SportsCenter All Night continues. It's ESPN Radio.
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16: In 2005, investigators in Palm Beach, Florida began uncovering a dark secret.
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16: 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That man was Jeffrey Epstein, and he had set up a system designed to bring him underage girls. Local police and the federal government would investigate and, by their count, find dozens of victims. Epstein would become one of the world's most infamous predators, a man who could have faced decades in prison but served just 13 months in his own wing of a county jail.
11: Why would you cut this deal with Jeffrey Epstein?
16: Epstein's abuse would span years and cross state lines.
13: New York, Palm Beach, New Mexico, Paris, Virgin Islands, and each one of those residences is an alleged crime scene.
16: I'm ABC's Mark Remillard, and with a team of journalists from the ABC News Investigative Unit, we've traveled around the country to look at Jeffrey Epstein and the allegations of his horrifying abuse, to hear from the girls who suffered it, who are now women fighting to recover from it. Truth and Lies, Jeffrey Epstein.
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1: 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Training camps continuing in the NFL. Packers coach Matt LaFleur says Jordan Love is the best he's ever coached at anything revolving around quarterback in one specific instance. He said, quote, he's got to be the best I've been around in terms of protections and adjustments. Rarely does he get out-schemed. End of quotation. LaFleur, knowing full well the comments might ruffle the feathers of Aaron Rodgers, but stands by his quarterback. He says he thinks Love is the best pre-snap. Earlier on ESPN Radio, former Packers wide receiver Jordy Nelson.
2: I think the easy answer is to win playoff games. I think that's where all quarterbacks are judged. I think for the whole offense as a whole up here in Green Bay is the consistency week in and week out and then performing in the big time games. So I think that's where I think the top notch players separate themselves is when it's week in and week out, the consistency there and the way they perform. And then in the big time games, if it's on Sunday Night Football, Monday Night Football, when everyone's watching, or when it comes into late in the season and crunch time in the playoffs. Obviously, there's plenty of quarterbacks that once they win playoff games, they get pushed up a level in the tiers of quarterbacks. And I think that's just how it works in their grading scales. So you can throw up all the yards you want in random games, but to do it week in and week out and then in the big time games is where it matters.
1: So Jordan Love can prove he's an elite quarterback this year. As for this year, how can the Packers make the trade for Micah Parsons successful?
2: I think, honestly, at the end of the day, with the Packers organization, is winning a championship. I don't want to say every year you don't do that, it's a failure, but you always come up short. At least in my 10 years there, that was the number one goal. I guess the number one goal was to get in the tournament and then to win the championship. We had some good seasons, maybe even some great seasons, but if you're not bringing the Lombardi Trophy home with the Packer organization, then you've came up short in some aspects. So I think to make that big trade, I think it was a good idea. It was what they needed. I think if he stayed healthy last year, it could have been a different result. But when anyone ever buys all in, it's definitely winning division titles, getting in the playoffs, and then eventually winning a Super Bowl, which makes any of that worthwhile.
1: Speaking of disappointing results, Kansas City didn't have the best of seasons last year. Looking to turn things around this year, what does success look like for the Chiefs? 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
3: This season will be a success for Kansas City if the defense is able to do their part and go a little bit beyond if the offense is not right, if the offense is haphazard at the beginning of the year. Because the pieces are there for this defense. They weren't bad last year, but by Chiefs standards, they did measure up. If they measure the previous year's Chiefs standards on defense, then that'll be a whole thing for the Kansas City offense to say, okay, we're not ready yet, but that defense will carry us through. And when we're ready, we're going to be hell on wheels and not just in the AFC West.
1: Freddie and Harry following Matt and Myron weekday afternoons here on ESPN Radio. Right now, SportsCenter All Night.
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4: How good is that?
0: Number four.
1: Twice this season, Nolan Arenado has gone yard with the bases loaded, with both of those shots coming in the first inning. Arizona Sports, 98.7.
5: 2-1. That is swung on and hit well. Out to deep left, headed towards the bullpen. Grand slam, Arenado!
6: Can't make a living throwing at 92 down the middle, that's for sure. You learn the hard way, and then after a hit batter and a walk, and that's just injury on top of insult there.
0: Number three.
1: Diamondbacks weren't the only team getting a grand slam Monday, and not the only team getting a grand slam in the first inning. 880 ESPN New York.
7: First pitch, swinging, it's a high fly ball, right center field. Acuna back, he looks up, this one is gone! Grand slam, Brett Beatty! 5-0 Mets in the first inning.
0: Number two.
1: Boston comes up short in Toronto. It's now three straight losses, but there were flashes of impressive play. Fortinet 590, the fan.
6: Here's a little blooper. Back to home plate. Oh, what a play by Connor Wong. That is a spectacular diving grab. He's hurt.
8: He hit his head on.
6: Time is called. He smoked his head on the track. One away. Oh, my goodness. That was spectacular.
0: Number one.
1: Boston losing three straight games, but for San Diego, Jackson Merrill with three straight going yard. 93.7 the fan.
7: 1-1, Merrill in the air, deep to center field. Mitchell's back at the wall. This one, gonna go! games. And for the first time tonight, the Padres lead. It's 3-2.
1: Padres game out of a wild card spot. 8.5 back in the division. Dodgers do get a win on Monday. Tarek Skubal a no decision in his home debut. Speaking of Skubal, Tigers are 5-2 since the trade. They host Cleveland tonight. ESPN insider Tim Kirchen.
8: They're amazing, and you talked about how good their pitching has been. Their lineup has been even better. They've won 8 out of 11. They've outscored their opponents 89-27 during that period. Dylan Dingler, their catcher, who's going to get some MVP votes this year, more than a few, has been absolutely great. The entire lineup has been great for at least 3 weeks now.
1: And we'll see how they do when they host the Guardians starting on Tuesday. It was close, but they ended the game with a caught stealing. That's next. SportsCenter All Night. It's ESPN Radio.
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0: 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Skubal takes the mound for the Dodgers as they look to get back on track.
1: 0-2. Scoble delivers, passes, swings, and misses.
0: The Rays try to make it 7 in a row against the A's.
1: Swinging a ball hit high in the air and deep to left center field. This is headed way back, and the Rays have a 1-0 lead.
0: Quinnen Williams and the Cowboys agree to a new deal.
2: I love this for Quinnen Williams. Congratulations to him and his family. Well-deserved, and Dallas got themselves a good one.
0: Plus, we have all the latest from NFL training camps.
2: It's a massive blow. There's no two ways about it. I do believe that Laremy Tunsil is the second most indispensable member of this Commander's offense.
0: From the worldwide headquarters of ESPN, this is SportsCenter All Night on ESPN Radio and on the ESPN app. Now, here's Jay Reynolds.
1: That time of summer. 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Dodgers landing the biggest chip prior to the trade deadline, of course. Eric Skubal from Detroit, but L.A. has struggled of late. 10 losses in 13 games, including that 7-game skid in there. Manager Dave Roberts prior to Monday's matchup against Kansas City.
3: You know, just kind of thinking about it on the plane yesterday, it's like we're a wild card team right now. And you know, we got to get going and play with urgency. And, you know, I think that we got to make sure we don't get ahead of the playoff situation and talk about, you know, winning now, winning today and winning tomorrow. And, you know, so I think that that's the thing that, you know, we need to get to and then deal with whatever result. But I think that's part of the we're going to be okay and we're good. You know, that's not good enough. And clearly it's not, given how we've played over the last month. So, and we put ourselves in this position, but a lot of talent. But I think that across the board, we need to play with more urgency. And our guys know that.
1: Dave Roberts and the Dodgers getting Skubal. Couldn't get a win last week at Wrigley. Monday making his home debut, taking the mound on Monday against the Royals.
17: 1-2 to Massey. Marte leads off first. Massey swings and misses. So he's down on strikes. Second out of the second.
1: Skubal would go 5, gave up 3 runs on 4 hits, striking out 6. But he also left with the Dodgers trailing 3-2. L.A. trailed, in fact, until the 7th.
17: And Freddie swings, rips it on the ground, right field, a base hit. They're going to send Ohtani. He comes around 3rd. Here comes the throw to the plate. It's off the mark. Ohtani scores down to 2nd. Freeman is out trying to extend, but the run comes in, and the Dodgers take a 6-5 lead.
1: AM 570 L.A. Sports. Speaking of runs counting on a play where an out is recorded, we'll have more on that in 4 minutes. Dodgers, though, rally. They get the 6-5 win. Tarek Skubal giving up those 3 runs over 5 innings in his home debut. Shohei Ohtani scoring the go-ahead run in the 7th. L.A. rallying for just its 2nd victory in its last 10 games with the 6-5 win at home over Kansas City. Best record in Major League Baseball, that would be the Brewers. But Monday in San Diego.
7: 1-1, narrow in the air, deep to center field. Mitchell's back at the wall. This one, gonna go! Jackson Merrill puts the Padres ahead. His 3rd home run in as many games. And for the first time tonight, the Padres lead. It's 3-2.
1: Padres taking the lead in the 7th. They would still hold that lead in the 9th. Brewers trying to rally, trying to get a runner into scoring position, which would be the tying run in scoring position.
7: 1-1. Miller deals. Lockridge runs. The pitch is low. Freeman's throw. The tag. He is out at 2nd. And the ball game is over. Freddie Freeman throws out Brandon Lockridge, trying to steal 2nd to end the game. Mason Miller collects his 30th save as the Padres win it 3-2.
1: 93-7 the fan, 3-2 the final. Jackson Merrill, that go-ahead 2-run shot in the 7th, his 19th of the season. 3rd straight game where he's had a homer. First time in his career he's hit homers in 3 consecutive games. He now has 9 since the All-Star break. Padres get the win, 3rd straight win. They're now 13-4 in their last 17 games going back to July 24th. 2nd best record in baseball in that span, behind only Tampa Bay. Brewers, meanwhile, 3-7 in their last 10 road games, 2-6 in their last 8 road games against the Padres since the start of 2024. National League wild card, Cubs hold the top spot. Phillies, Diamondbacks neck and neck for the 2nd wild card of the National League. Phillies, Monday, playing in St. Louis. getting another solid outing from starter Andrew Painter since he was recalled from AAA. And as for Philly's offense,
4: and the pitch swung on, hit well up the alley, right center field, and that ball is going to be on the warning track. It one hops the fence. Stubbs read it all the way. He's around third. He's going to come in and score, standing up. It's an RBI double by Kyle Schwarber. He's on base for the fourth time tonight, and the Phillies have a 4-2 lead. And here's the pitch. Swung on, hit well, left center field, up the alley, going for it is Fermin. He won't get it. It bounds off the bottom of the wall. It's going to score two, and Sosa slides into second with a two-run double, and the Phillies break open some breathing room. It's now 6-2 Phillies.
1: Sports Radio 94 WIP, Phillies hang on for a 6-5 win. Andrew Painter gets the win. He went 5 1/3, gave up two earned runs on two hits, walked three, but struck out six. He didn't allow a hit until the sixth inning. 5 1/3 innings, longest no-hit bid of his career. He's allowed two runs or fewer in three straight starts since he was recalled from Lehigh Valley, AAA. Phillies get the win. Best record in baseball this season in one-run games. They're now 21-11 in one-run games. So the Phillies get a win. As for the Diamondbacks, they do likewise, getting all they needed in the first inning.
5: As 2-1, that is swung on and hit well. Out to deep left, headed towards the bullpen. Grand slam, Arenado!
6: Can't make a living throwing at 92 down the middle, that's for sure. You learn the hard way, and then after a hit batter and a walk, and that's just injury on top of insult there.
1: Arizona Sports 98.7, Diamondbacks. A 9-0 win over the Rockies. They are 19-9 since July 9th. Second best record in baseball behind the Red Sox over that span. Diamondbacks with the shutout. They remain tied with the Phillies for the second spot in the National League wildcard race. The Rockies, meanwhile, shut out for the sixth time this season. Sports Center All Night, ESPN Radio to Toronto. Red Sox, they've played well for most of the summer, especially that month of July, but here in August, hitting a bit of a speed bump. That slump continuing in Toronto.
19: 0-1 to McAdoo. And he hits it in the air right field. Going back, Abreu to the warning track, turns at the wall. See you later. Home run, Charles McAdoo. And the Blue Jays strike first on the rookie's second career home run.
21: Payoff pitch. He's hit on a line, down in right field, a base hit. Carlos Famous gives swing of the wave. The throw from Abreu bounces in off the glove of Wong. He's safe. Springer back to the plate to be extra sure. And the run in to score. Andrés Giménez on second now after another RBI hit. He's agent zero and captain clutch. 2-0 Blue Jays in the bottom of the sixth inning.
1: Sportsnet 590 The Fan. Blue Jays a 2-1 win over the Red Sox. Boston's lost three straight for the first time since mid-June. Blue Jays, meanwhile, their 10th win when scoring two runs or fewer. That's the most in Major League Baseball. Now, as promised, run scoring with an out recorded, that whole thing. Odd play during this game in Toronto, where Boston loses 2-1. Boston's lone run coming in the top of the seventh on what was essentially a sacrifice fly. Red Sox had runners at first and third with one out. However, the Jumbotron was showing two outs. So on that fly ball, both Boston runners thought there were two outs, so they were on the move. Toronto realized that the catch in center field was the second out of the inning, so they threw to first base, doubled off that runner, three outs. But appeal plays, like that throw to first base, are a timing play. So the runner from third crossed home plate prior to the appeal to first base. For the record, there were two outs. The runner at third hadn't tagged up either. But the Blue Jays did not appeal to third base before the defense left the field. So by rule, they couldn't go after what's referred to as a fourth out, which could have negated that run scoring at home plate. Now, for some reason, it took more than 15 minutes and a call to New York to straighten the rules out before Boston's run was ultimately allowed, since the Blue Jays did not appeal to third base. Toronto manager John Snyder.
22: It was confusing, first time for me, but I think the rule is the rule, and it was just tough because they didn't challenge the play initially. It happened in the middle of an inning when Moran's coming in to warm up, And I think players just react, players and coaches and managers react to what is being said to them, right? So after consulting with MLB, they told me that all of my players were across the third base line before Charlie waved off the run, which I 100% disagree with. I don't know if Vlad is that fast after he got the ball at first. So we weren't given an opportunity to appeal to third. And going forward, when that play happens again in the next 100 years, if it's us, we will record the lead out at third.
1: Toronto did get the win, even with Boston getting that run in the seventh inning. SportsCenter All Night, ESPN Radio to the NFL. The Cowboys and defensive tackle Quinnen Williams agreeing to a 3-year extension worth nearly $106 million. The deal includes $101 million in guaranteed money, $63 million guaranteed at signing. ESPN's Peter Schrager.
8: Look, I had Christian Parker, the first-year defensive coordinator, on my podcast a couple of weeks ago. I said, what do you know of Quinnen? He says, I know of Quinnen when I was coaching with the Eagles and the Cowboys acquired him. I was punching a hole in the wall. I was so angry. Like, how'd they let him get him? Truth of the matter is, Jason and I both live in the New York, New Jersey area. I have spent a lot of time in the Jets facility. There might be no better young man in this league than Quinnen Williams. What he does for the community, how he handles himself, what he does. You're not just paying for the player on the field. You're paying for the player in the community. I love this for Quinnen Williams. Congratulations to him and his family. Well-deserved, and Dallas got themselves a good one. That might end up being one of the best trades in recent NFL history.
1: Cowboys acquired Williams from the Jets at last year's trade deadline for a second-round pick in 2026, a first-rounder in 27. In seven games last year following the trade, Williams had 20 tackles, sack and a half, 33 quarterback pressures, two tackles for a loss, and a pass breakup. As for what it means for Dallas this year, ESPN's Jason McCourty.
9: He's huge. You think about it. He got there in the middle of the season a year ago. He's had an entire offseason next to Kenny Clark to really develop and dominate on the inside of this Cowboys defense. I remember talking to Gerald McCoy. He said they may be the best duo of defensive tackles in the entire NFL. When you're trying to revamp a defense, having two guys that can be disruptive in the middle goes a long way. Quinnen Williams deserves that money. I'm looking forward to a big year from him.
1: Williams is 28 years old, had been signed through 2027 in a 4-year extension worth $96 million guaranteed. Cowboys now have a 3-year extension worth $106 million. San Francisco has had its share of injury concerns this summer at training camp. Now Christian McCaffrey sitting out practice with tightness. ESPN 49ers reporter Nick Wagner.
10: After Christian McCaffrey missed his first practice out of all of the sessions in this training camp, I asked offensive coordinator Clay Kubiak just how concerned the Niners were with it. Kubiak said that the team is just managing McCaffrey. He's dealing with a little bit of soreness, but he's going to be fine. Kubiak added, the objective is just to get McCaffrey through the preseason without any issues, have him ready for week one against the Rams down there in Australia. Now, of course, it's understandable why McCaffrey's status today would have created some panic in the fantasy streets in particular, because the Niners had 16 players, including McCaffrey, not participating. Now, the Niners are not concerned that any of those issues are going to be long-term. One that we are keeping an eye on, though, is defensive end Nick Bosa. He missed his fourth straight practice with what the team is calling general soreness as he recovers from a torn ACL. The Niners have joint practices with the Titans tomorrow and then open the preseason on Thursday night, also against that Tennessee team. Of course, given all the injury issues, don't expect to see anything but the backups in that game against the Titans.
1: Speaking of injuries at training camp this summer, Lions center Cade Mays suffering a wrist injury during training camp practice. He will miss a significant period of time. Sources indicating it's a small bone in his wrist that's been fractured. Could be out 8 to 10 weeks. Lions coach Dan Campbell.
11: You hate it. You know, I hate it for him, you know, because I felt like he was having a good camp and he had grown so much in our system just since spring. So, you know, in that regard, yeah, and for us too. But at the same time, there again, there's a reason why we have Juice here too, and some of these other guys, you know, and they're going to get a look, and we're going to find the best five. We will find the best five, and we're trying to find that before camp starts. But look, if this goes into the season, it does. But at some point, we will find the best five and where they belong, and they'll be ready.
1: And when your offensive line is missing the center, ESPN analyst Field Yates.
12: Every quarterback needs to be protected well, but Jared Goff is near the top of the list of quarterbacks that rely on protection. He's an excellent player when he has time and space, but last year there were 36 quarterbacks that threw the ball at least 200 times. Jared Goff was 33rd out of those 36 in both QBR and touchdown to interception ratio when he was under pressure. He's a timing and rhythm passer, and this Lions offensive line has undergone major alterations this offseason. Mays, who got $8.5 million per year to be their starting center, is one layer of depth that has already been chipped off of this Lions offensive line for a good chunk of the beginning of the season. No doubt this is some duress.
1: We'll see how the Lions handle it with their offensive line being banged up. Getting to 20 wins. That's next. SportsCenter All Night continues. It's ESPN Radio.
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1: 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A 107-95 win over the Tempo. Atlanta now 20-12 on the season. Win 20 or more in consecutive seasons for the first time in franchise history since they began play in 2008. Seventh game with 100 points or more this season. 107-95 win over the Tempo, which suffers its ninth consecutive loss. Third longest losing streak in the WNBA this season. They've dropped 13 of their last 14. Storm snapping an 11-game losing streak with a 97-88 win over the Sky. The 11-game losing streak had been tied for the longest in team history and tied for the longest in the WNBA this season. For the Sky, their fifth straight road loss, one shy of their longest road losing streak this season. SportsCenter All Night, ESPN Radio, college football around the corner, SEC always in focus. Lane Kiffin's certainly going to be in the spotlight at LSU. Speaking with Marty and McGee, spoke of risk versus comfort zone impacting his decision to join the Tigers.
2: Making a decision to take a different job, in my opinion, on my side, it has nothing to do with anything that was said in that special. You have a new circumstance, you have a new decision come up, and you take a different job. You know, you didn't go against things you said of values and principles and anything. Two things can be right and be true at the exact same time. And again, with age, I've learned that, so I don't argue as much with people. Like, your view can be right and mine, too. These two things can be right. Those can have been the best 6 years of my life, on field and off the field, especially off the field. And I can have loved Oxford and loved Ole Miss and truly mean that I needed it more than it needed me, and I can have taken a new job. This doesn't mean that that didn't happen. The LSU job came open. I liked in the meetings with them how that they were going to give you full control. I liked the way that they had NIL set up to build rosters, not just for the next year, but for years to come.
1: And now landing at LSU, what are the expectations there? ESPN analyst Dusty Dvorak.
3: The ceiling is a national championship. Now, the realistic expectation, I think, is the college football playoff. But you heard Coach Kiffin say it right there with Marty and McGee. The reason he went to LSU is because the abundance of resources he's going to have at his disposal. And we've seen that. He's got over a $40 million roster. They brought in 40-plus new players. Some of them are really, really good, including Sam Levitt, whose health is going to be a real key for this season. They also retained Blake Baker as the defensive coordinator, which helped keep key players like Whit Weeks and retain a quality recruiting class with some loaded young defensive linemen. So, look, this is going to be a good LSU team.
1: And the goal always, a championship, but you got to get to the college football playoff, of course, in order to win a championship. What does that playoff look like as we move into the future? Still talking about it. ESPN's Pete Thamel.
4: The main topic of discussion, Zubin, was what 24 would look like. A drill down into calendar, a drill down into schedule, a drill down into how all that would work. The consultants for the CFP brought in some basic financials of what a 24-team college football playoff would look like and what some of the general viability would be financially if they brought it out to market. Now, they did not give specific dollar amounts today, Zubin. They didn't say it would be worth this much and that. There is a lot of skepticism because any 24-team playoff would have to overcome the cost of championship games, which are valued somewhere around between $200 and $250 million. So today was a lengthy call. There was a lot of drilling down. There was some chatter online about a 20-team format being presented. I was told that would not manifest itself in any significant way. There's Big Ten pushback on that. That's not quite a fully baked idea in anyone's mind yet. So today is a logistics day for the CFP. No big decisions or big news out of this call.
1: Speaking of logistics, to the NFL. In Buffalo, there's a new $2 billion stadium. Fans were in it over the weekend. Bills hosting nearly 52,000 fans for their blue and red practice over the weekend. And shots showing up online of obstructed view seats earlier on Amber and Ian.
5: These photos were people sitting in the seats that are actually provided to the season ticket holders that they purchased, and then those are the seats that are blocked by the stairway? Some of these photos are pretty bad, Ian, where they're, I mean, it's the field is like half blocked and the railings are weird and in the way. And but at the same time, or were those people just trying to go viral, so they're going up to some seat that's not actually going to be for sale, you know, that they use for a concert when the stage is in a different place of the field, but they're not using it for a football game? There's those sorts of seats in every stadium. So I don't know what to make of this. If there are season ticket holders who have obstructed views and we're not aware of it, obviously that's
6: a damn
5: bad.
6: Big deal.
5: But what I will say is what you do not want is any of this when you're launching a new stadium like the Bills are. All they want is positivity and excitement that Highmark Stadium is opening. And this isn't that right now. They're getting crushed on social media.
6: I can't imagine the Pegula family, who are the owners of the Buffalo Bills, would be allowing PSL seats, private seat licenses, to be sold with obstructed views. There's no way in hell I can imagine that. If it is, and they are, I mean, hell hath no fury.
1: The biggest issue was that several hundred seats have views of the field obstructed by railings. The team saying it has heard from, quote, less than 1% of PSL account holders regarding concerns. There are 17,000 PSL holders, each holding one or more seats in the new stadium. The team says some seats have been pointed out as having obstructed views, but they have not been sold for football games. SportsCenter All Night continues. It's ESPN Radio.
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1: Will it be rose-colored lenses looking at the Saints as 2-a-days continue this morning on Unsportsmanlike? 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
1: Brennan Williams has an extension in Dallas, nearly $106 million worth. Storms snapping their losing streak in Seattle. Rays continue their win streak, picking up their seventh straight. Dodgers rally at home.
2: And Freddie swings, rips it on the ground, right field, a base hit. They're going to send Ohtani. He comes around third. Here comes the throw to the plate. It's off the mark. Ohtani scores down to second. Freeman is out trying to extend, but the run comes in, and the Dodgers take a 6-5 lead.
1: AM 570 LA Sports. Dodgers win it 6-5 at home over the Royals. Their second win in their last 10 games. They trailed 3-0. Seventh win this season after trailing by at least three runs. Tarek Skubal got the start, wound up with a no decision, gave up four hits and three runs in his five innings of work, struck out six through 95 pitches, but gets a no decision. Shohei Ohtani, 2-for-4 with a double, an RBI, scored twice, had a stolen base as well. He was the one, as you heard, who scored the go-ahead run in the seventh as the Dodgers get the win. It's been a struggle of late, but August isn't necessarily as important as the fall, says former American League MVP Mo Vaughn earlier on ESPN Radio.
3: The Dodgers have gotten, they played down to the last game the last 2 years. They are just worried about getting into the playoffs. Of course, you know, you want to win a division, but I don't think they're really worried about home field advantage. It's still early. It's still early. These guys are preparing themselves for the playoffs. I don't think they, you know, like I said, they want to get their home field advantage, but to them it doesn't matter. They just want to get there with everybody healthy, and then let the chips fall where they may with that talent and pitching staff they have.
1: And among the teams that they'll be facing, they've got an upcoming series against the Brewers with the best record in baseball. It's a measuring stick, right?
3: I think everybody knows in the National League, you're going to have to compete with the Dodgers at some point. And definitely, listen, it's still too early. It's, you know, the big beginning of August. We got a whole 3 weeks left, and then another month of the season, and then we're going to go. Does it gain confidence if the Brewers play well? Absolutely. If the Dodgers lose, does it really matter to them? Probably not. So it's all what lens you're looking out of at this point in time. At some point, you're going to have to meet each other and play in the playoffs and battle it out.
1: Dodgers getting the win on Monday over the Royals. Second win in their last 10 games. SportsCenter all night, ESPN Radio. Rays have been on a run lately, and that continued on Monday.
4: Swings and drives it on a line to deep left. This is way back, and it's a one-run game. Junior Caminero with a rocket to left. A three-run homer. And the Rays now answer the three runs by the A's. It's 6-5, and there's still nobody out in the eighth. Here's the pitch. Swing and a line drive and a right, a base hit for Walls. The Rays have the lead. DeLuca scores. Simpson right behind him. First to third is Fortes, and Taylor Walls comes through. And the Rays now have a half dozen, and they're up for the first time since the first batter of the ball game. Rays lead 8-6 in the eighth, and the Bluebirds are out in West Sacramento.
1: 620 WDAE. Rays a 10-6 win over the Athletics. They scored 8 runs in the eighth, their most in a single inning this season. They trailed 6-2 going into the eighth. They win it 10-6. Their seventh consecutive victory. Longest active win streak in Major League Baseball, tied for the second longest streak this season. Junior Caminero with his 34th home run in that big eighth inning for Tampa Bay. For the A's, sixth loss when leading by at least 4 runs this season. Second most that has happened in the Major League Baseball. The Nationals have done it 7 times. The A's now 6. Astros and Giants.
5: Here's a drive deep down the right field line. It is gone! A home run! Just stayed fair inside the foul pole. And the Giants take the lead 2-1. And I don't know if it made the water on the fly or bounced in. It's 2-1 Giants. Ninth home run of the year for Jung-Woo Lee.
1: And it would be a 6-3 win for the Astros over those Giants. Astros lead the Rangers by a game for first place in the American League West. Yordan Alvarez has not homered in 11 straight games, his longest drought since an 11-game drought in 2024. As for Jung Ho Lee, ninth homer of the season, breaking a tie with last year. That's a new career high. The Rangers in 10 innings get past the Angels 4-1. Rangers have won four of their last five games. Brandon Nimmo, 2-for-4, the go-ahead RBI single in the 10th inning. Third go-ahead hit in extra innings. Sports Center all night, ESPN Radio, NFL, big deal for Dallas. Cowboys and defensive tackle Quinnen Williams agreeing to a three-year extension worth nearly $106 million. ESPN's Field Yates.
6: Man, it's good to be a defensive lineman these days. And thank you, Jeffrey Simmons, who got a huge deal with the Tennessee Titans this offseason. That kind of got the ball rolling once again for defensive tackles to take that leap from sort of where they were at $30-ish million per year to an even bigger number. And now it makes me wonder, if Aaron Donald does come back, what's the contract look like for him and the Los Angeles Rams? Of course, he's been in retirement for a couple of years. But if he comes back and he looks like the old Aaron Donald, he might walk into Les Snead's office, the Rams GM, and say, pay me like the very top defensive tackle in the NFL. But Quinnen Williams, a very happy man right now in Dallas. They paid twice, the big price to get him in a trade, and now the big contract as well.
1: The 28-year-old had been signed through 2027, four-year extension that guaranteed him $66 million from the Jets in 2023. He came over from the Jets at the trade deadline last year. SportsCenter all night, ESPN Radio. Speaking of the NFL, the Commanders see Laremy Tunsil out. He's going to have tricep surgery. Back to Field Yates.
6: He was the first to ever make $30 million per year amongst offensive linemen. That tells you how big of a loss this is, Keanu, right? You don't pay a guy the most money per year of any player to position and then not feel like this is a substantial blow for this Commanders offense. And let's talk about last season, right? It was a season that went by the wayside, specifically when Jaden Daniels got hurt. Not having Laremy Tunsil makes him more vulnerable to being banged up this season. Brandon Coleman's got a huge task on his plate, and this Commanders team has a very tough rollout in the first half of the season. We're going to know a lot about this offensive line early. In the first eight games, they've got visits from both the Los Angeles Rams. They traded for Myles Garrett this offseason and the Seattle Seahawks also on the ledger for the Commanders. So this is a team that's trying to bounce back. They've got a lot of the pieces in place to do so. Tough injury news for them over the weekend.
1: He's expected to miss significant

0: out there in the indoor bubble with the ones. And he said, hey, as long as we're still sharing reps, it's a competition. So the competition continues in Cleveland.
1: We haven't seen Deshaun Watson healthy for so. How has he looked so far here in this camp compared to Sanders?
0: Yeah, well, it was a bit of a tough start to the first week of camp for Deshaun Watson. He threw 6 interceptions in the first handful of practices. But this week, too, that he just capped off was one of his best that we've seen. He looked decisive. He was throwing the ball with anticipation, moving the ball around. It's really what the coaches have wanted to see. So we'll see if he can stack up another strong week of practice leading into their preseason opener against the Bears.
2: Speaking of quarterback decisions, there's one to be made in Minnesota. There's a quarterback competition with Kyler Murray, J.J. McCarthy. Reportedly, neither's winning it. ESPN Vikings reporter Kevin Seifert.
3: We have a pretty interesting situation going on here in Minnesota. I think everyone understood that Kyler Murray was the favorite for this job, the heavy favorite going into training camp. And he had some really nice practices in the first week or so of camp. Showed a lot of command of the offense and decision making. But in the past probably 2 or 3 days, he's run into a little bit of a wall. It helps the Vikings that Brian Flores' defense has done a lot of blitzing against him. And so he hasn't had a lot of time to make decisions. But he threw 2 interceptions last night in their stadium practice. And just the way he has performed, I think he's maybe opened the window just a tiny bit for J.J. McCarthy to get in and make this at least interesting. But unfortunately for J.J., he has also struggled with his accuracy, made some nice downfield throws last night in the stadium practice, but also struggled in the red zone. So really what you have is going into the third week of camp, neither one of these guys has really jumped up and said, this is my job, I'm going to be the starter. And so the competition will continue.
1: You know, obviously J.J. McCarthy got an extended look last year. Going into this season, what was the main thing that you heard from the Vikings that they needed to see out of him if he was going to keep the starting job?
3: I think they wanted to see a couple things. First, a big leap just overall in his accuracy and his decisiveness. There was a lot of hesitation and frenetic nature in the pocket last year, and he also sailed a lot of passes. And he has made incremental progress, I think, at that. But he had a long way to go and a big gap to make up in order to really truly challenge Kyler Murray. Kyler hasn't necessarily done his share yet, but I don't know that J.J. has either. So incremental progress for J.J. McCarthy, but not enough to say that he is imminently going to win this competition.
2: It's a quarterback competition for the Vikings. What does J.J. McCarthy need to do if he doesn't win the job? Earlier on ESPN Radio, our Harry Douglas.
4: It is not the end of the day for J.J. McCarthy. If he's not named a starting quarterback, it's about perspective. It's about overcoming adversity. It's how do you rise back up from the things that have probably stomped you and made you stumble a little bit. Mm-hmm. Because that defines, in my opinion, the true character of a player and what their mindset is moving forward.
2: See what happens through training camp and through the preseason for the Vikings. 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
5: Las Vegas Raiders reported to camp. New head coach Clint Kubiak is named a starting quarterback.
6: When we go out to practice, Kirk Cousins is the starting quarterback.
7: Tom Brady knew that he wanted a veteran to start the season, and they're going to bring along Fernando Mendoza at a very slow and casual pace.
2: There's the quarterback in Las Vegas for the Raiders. Edge rusher Max Crosby and quarterback Kirk Cousins getting into it over the weekend. Earlier on game night, RQ Myers.
8: It was business as usual. Kirk Cousins was running with the ones. Max Crosby was back out there doing what he does. And, you know, they were cordial to each other. This is the thing. Like, people think, oh, is there some kind of animosity? No, they have a tremendous amount of respect for each other. It's just competition. Max knows one speed, and Kirk didn't appreciate his arm getting tapped multiple times. He was just like, I'm good. Like, I'm not having that. I actually think that it said something about who Kirk Cousins is to the rest of the team. Like, hey, man, I'm willing to go after the biggest, baddest dude on the field out here to let him know that this ain't going to fly.
2: We've heard the stories. That's the key point that we heard on the Golics.
9: I have not yet seen video of this that's not AI slap on my timeline. If someone can't produce it soon, I'm thinking about becoming a Kirk Cousins, Max Crosby fight truther. I'm not sure this happened.
10: Oh, so you're going that far. Okay. All right. I see you. This is not sending a message. I mean, in my opinion, the only message it's sending is anybody that's secure on the roster and not in danger of getting cut, which I would start swinging immediately to get kicked out of practice if I were in the upper echelon of that team to get a day off of practice. So I don't really think it's sending a message.
9: No. Now, if you were looking to send a message, and if you're Clint Kubiak coming in, reportedly the source of this was during a team period,

0: Crosby hit Kirk Cousins twice, and on the second hit to his arm, which is the one no-no. You'll hear in every training camp you go to at every level of football, is stay out of the cylinder. The quarterback's essentially got a halo in addition to the red jersey, because the last thing you want in practice is your quarterback's arm getting hit when he thinks that he's safe, when the bullets aren't live, and now all of a sudden you're down the most important position in football going into the season. So I can understand wanting to send that message if you're the head coach, Dad, of saying, hey, we don't touch the quarterback during practice. We know what the situation's been here, and we're not trying to replicate that again.
1: So let me ask you a question, Mike. As a former offensive lineman, should we not have been reading that the O-line had to be pulled off Max Crosby? He hit their quarterback twice, which is a no-no. That is absolutely a no-no. And even I think Max Crosby, I think he even admitted that. Shouldn't it have read the O-line was kicked out of practice because they all jumped Max Crosby?
0: No question. And it's difficult because if I'm assuming this is the starting O-line and with Kirk Cousins. So while the Raiders may not all have the most job security across that offensive line, at the very least, Tyler Linderbaum's got more money than God. He should be out there choke slamming Max Crosby and trying to make a statement there. It is the number one red flag. If you see training camp videos anywhere of a quarterback getting hit and the five offensive linemen aren't immediately going over to apply some sweet chin music to whoever did it, you have to start asking some questions about the roster construct there.
2: The incident where Crosby struck Cousins twice on his throwing arm prompted the veteran quarterback to immediately confront him about the excessive contact. Tempers run hot during summer at training camp. Well, how high is the bar for Green Bay? That's next. SportsCenter All Night continues. It's ESPN Radio.
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1: 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Training camps continuing in the NFL. Packers coach Matt LaFleur says Jordan Love is the best he's ever coached at anything revolving around quarterback in one specific instance. He said, quote, he's got to be the best I've been around in terms of protections and adjustments. Rarely does he get out-schemed. End of quotation. LaFleur, knowing full well the comments might ruffle the feathers of Aaron Rodgers, but stands by his quarterback. He says he thinks Love is the best pre-snap. Earlier on ESPN Radio, former Packers wide receiver Jordy Nelson.
2: I think the easy answer is to win playoff games. I think that's where all quarterbacks are judged. I think for the whole offense as a whole up here in Green Bay is the consistency week in and week out and then performing in the big time games. So I think that's where I think the top notch players separate themselves is when it's week in and week out, the consistency there and the way they perform. And then in the big time games, if it's on Sunday Night Football, Monday Night Football, when everyone's watching, or when it comes into late in the season and crunch time in the playoffs. Obviously, there's plenty of quarterbacks that once they win playoff games, they get pushed up a level in the tiers of quarterbacks, and I think that's just how it works in their grading seal. So you can throw up all the yards you want in random games, but to do it week in and week out, and then in the big-time games is where it matters.
1: So Jordan Love can prove he's an elite quarterback this year. As for this year, how can the Packers make the trade for Micah Parsons successful?
2: I think, honestly, at the end of the day, with the Packers organization, is winning a championship. I don't want to say every year you don't do that, it's a failure, but you always come up short. At least in my 10 years there, that was the number one goal. I guess the number one goal was to get in the tournament and then to win the championship. We had some good seasons, maybe even some great seasons, but if you're not bringing the Lombardi Trophy home with the Packer organization, then you've came up short in some aspects. So I think to make that big trade, I think it was a good idea. It was what they needed. I think if he stayed healthy last year, it could have been a different result. But when anyone ever buys all in, it's definitely winning division titles, getting in the playoffs, and then eventually winning a Super Bowl, which makes any of that worthwhile.
1: Speaking of disappointing results, Kansas City didn't have the best of seasons last year. Looking to turn things around this year, what does success look like for the Chiefs? Earlier on ESPN Radio, our Freddie Coleman.
3: This season will be a success for Kansas City if the defense is able to do their part and go a little bit beyond if the offense is not right or the offense is haphazard at the beginning of the year. Because the pieces are there for this defense. They weren't bad last year, but by Chiefs standards, they did measure up. If they measure the previous year's Chiefs standards on defense, then that'll be a whole thing for the Kansas City offense to say, okay, whoo, we're not ready yet, but that defense will carry us through. And when we're ready, we're going to be hell on wheels and not just in the AFC West.
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4: How good is that?
0: Number four.
1: Twice this season, Nolan Arenado has gone yard with the bases loaded, with both of those shots coming in the first inning. Arizona Sports, 98.7.
5: 2-1. That is swung on and hit well. Out to deep left, headed towards the bullpen. Grand slam, Arenado!
6: Can't make a living throwing at 92 down the middle, that's for sure. He learned the hard way, and then after a hit batter and a walk, and that's just injury on top of insult there.
0: Number three.
1: Diamondbacks weren't the only team getting a grand slam Monday, and not the only team getting a grand slam in the first inning. 880 ESPN New York.
7: First pitch, swinging, it's a high fly ball, right center field. Acuna back, he looks up, this one is gone! Grand slam, Brett Beatty! 5-0 Mets in the first inning.
0: Number two.
1: Boston comes up short in Toronto. It's now three straight losses, but there were flashes of impressive play. Sportsnet 590, the Fan.
6: Here's a little blooper.
8: Back to Hoagland! Oh, what a play by Connor Wong! That is a spectacular diving grab. He's hurt.
9: He hit his head
8: on his call. He smoked his head on the track. One away. Oh, my goodness. That was spectacular.
0: Number one.
1: Boston losing three straight games, but for San Diego, Jackson Merrill with three straight going yard. 93.7 the Fan.
7: 1-1, Merrill in the air, deep to center field. Mitchell's back at the wall. This one, gonna go! First time tonight, the Padres lead. It's 3-2.
1: Padres game out of a wild card spot. 8.5 back in the division. Dodgers do get a win on Monday. Tarek Skubal a no decision in his home debut. Speaking of Skubal, Tigers are 5-2 since the trade. They host Cleveland tonight. ESPN insider Tim Kirchen.
9: They're amazing, and you talked about how good their pitching has been. Their lineup has been even better. They've won 8 out of 11. They've outscored their opponents 89-27 during that period. Dylan Dingler, their catcher, who's going to get some MVP votes this year, more than a few, has been absolutely great. The entire lineup has been great for at least 3 weeks now.
1: And we'll see how they do when they host the Guardians starting on Tuesday. It was close, but they ended the game with a caught stealing. That's next. SportsCenter All Night. It's ESPN Radio.
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0: 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Skubal takes the mound for the Dodgers as they look to get back on track.
1: 0-2. Skubal delivers. passes, swings, and misses.
2: The Rays try to make it seven in a row against the A's.
19: Swinging a ball hit high in the air and deep to left center field. This is headed way back, and the Rays have a 1-0 lead.
2: Quinn and Williams and the Cowboys agree to a new deal.
21: I love this for Quinn and Williams. Congratulations to him and his family. Well-deserved, and Dallas got themselves a good one.
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22: 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I do believe that Laremy Tunsil is the second most indispensable member of this Commander's offense.
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1: That time of summer. 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Dodgers landing the biggest chip prior to the trade deadline, of course. Tarek Skubal from Detroit, but L.A. has struggled of late. 10 losses in 13 games, including that seven-game skid in there. Manager Dave Roberts prior to Monday's matchup against Kansas City.
24: You know, just kind of thinking about it on the plane yesterday, it's like we're a wild card team right now. And you know, we got to get going and play with urgency. And, you know, I think that we got to make sure we don't get ahead of the playoff situation and talk about, you know, winning now, winning today and winning tomorrow. And, you know, so I think that that's the thing that, you know, we need to get to and then deal with whatever result. But I think that's part of the we're going to be okay and we're good. You know, that's not good enough. And clearly it's not, given how we've played over the last month. So, and we put ourselves in this position, but a lot of talent. But I think that across the board, we need to play with more urgency. And our guys know that.
1: Dave Roberts and the Dodgers getting Skubal. Couldn't get a win last week at Wrigley. Monday making his home debut, taking the mound on Monday against the Royals.
19: 1-2 to Massey. Marte leads off first. Massey swings and misses. So he's down on strikes. Second out of the second.
1: Skubal would go five, gave up three runs on four hits, striking out six. But he also left with the Dodgers trailing 3-2. L.A. trailed, in fact, until the seventh.
19: And Freddie swings, rips it on the ground, right field, a base hit. They're going to send Ohtani. He comes around third. Here comes the throw to the plate. It's off the mark. Ohtani scores down to second. Freeman is out trying to extend, but the run comes in, and the Dodgers take a 6-5 lead.
1: AM 570 LA Sports. Speaking of runs counting on a play where an out is recorded, we'll have more on that in 4 minutes. Dodgers, though, rally. They get the 6-5 win. Tarek Skubal giving up those three runs over five innings in his home debut. Shohei Ohtani scoring the go-ahead run in the seventh. LA rallying for just its second victory in its last 10 games with the 6-5 win at home over Kansas City. Best record in Major League Baseball, that would be the Brewers. But Monday in San Diego.
25: 1-1, narrow in the air, deep to center field. Mitchell's back at the wall. This one, gonna go! Jackson Merrill puts the Padres ahead. His third home run in as many games. And for the first time tonight, the Padres lead. It's 3-2.
1: Padres taking the lead in the seventh. They would still hold that lead in the ninth. Brewers trying to rally, trying to get a runner into scoring position, which would be the tying run in scoring position.
25: 1-1. Miller deals. Lockridge runs. The pitch is low. For Means throw. The tag. He is out at second. And the ball game is over. Freddie Fermin throws out Brandon Lockridge trying to steal second to end the game. Mason Miller collects his 30th save as the Padres win it 3-2.
1: 93-7 the fan, 3-2 the final. Jackson Merrill, that go-ahead two-run shot in the seventh, his 19th of the season, third straight game where he's had a homer. First time in his career he's hit homers in three consecutive games. He now has nine since the All-Star break. Padres get the win, third straight win. They're now 13-4 in their last 17 games going back to July 24th, second-best record in baseball in that span, behind only Tampa Bay. Brewers, meanwhile, 3-7 in their last 10 road games, 2-6 in their last 8 road games against the Padres since the start of 2024. National League wild card, Cubs hold the top spot. Phillies, Diamondbacks neck and neck for the second wild card of the National League. Phillies, Monday, playing in St. Louis. getting another solid outing from starter Andrew Painter since he was recalled from AAA. And as for Philly's offense...
3: And the pitch swung on, hit well up the alley, right center field, and that ball is going to be on the warning track. It one hops the fence. Stubbs read it all the way. He's around third. He's going to come in and score, standing up. It's an RBI double by Kyle Schwarber. He's on base for the fourth time tonight, and the Phillies have a 4-2 lead. And here's the pitch. Swung on, hit well, left center field, up the alley, going for it is Fermin. He won't get it. It bounds off the bottom of the wall. It's going to score two, and Sosa slides into second with a two-run double, and the Phillies break open some breathing room. It's now 6-2 Phillies.
1: Sports Radio 94 WIP, Phillies hang on for a 6-5 win. Andrew Painter gets the win. He went 5 1/3, gave up two earned runs on two hits, walked three, but struck out six. He didn't allow a hit until the sixth inning. 5 1/3 innings, longest no-hit bid of his career. He's allowed two runs or fewer in three straight starts since he was recalled from Lehigh Valley, AAA. Phillies get the win. Best record in baseball this season in one-run games. They're now 21-11 in one-run games. So the Phillies get a win. As for the Diamondbacks, they do likewise, getting all they needed in the first inning.
3: As 2-1, that is swung on and hit well. Out to deep left, headed towards the bullpen. Grand slam, Arenado!
4: Can't make a living throwing at 92 down the middle, that's for sure. He learned the hard way, and then after a hit batter and a walk, and that's just injury on top of insult there.
1: Arizona Sports 98.7, Diamondbacks. A 9-0 win over the Rockies. They are 19-9 since July 9th. Second best record in baseball behind the Red Sox over that span. Diamondbacks with the shutout. They remain tied with the Phillies for the second spot in the National League wildcard race. The Rockies, meanwhile, shut out for the sixth time this season. Sports Center all night, ESPN Radio to Toronto. Red Sox, they've played well for most of the summer, especially that month of July, but here in August, hitting a bit of a speed bump, that slump continuing in Toronto.
3: 0-1 to McAdoo. And he hits it in the air right field. Going back, Abreu to the warning track, turns at the wall. See you later. Home run, Charles McAdoo. And the Blue Jays strike first on the rookie's second career home run. Payoff pitch. He's hit on a line, down in right field, a base hit. Carlos Famous gives swing of the wave. The throw from Abreu bounces in off the glove of Wong. He's safe. Springer back to the plate to be extra sure, and the run in to score. Andrés Giménez on second now after another RBI hit. He's Agent Zero and Captain Clutch. 2-0 Blue Jays in the bottom of the sixth inning.
1: Sportsnet 590 The Fan. Blue Jays a 2-1 win over the Red Sox. Boston's lost three straight for the first time since mid-June. Blue Jays, meanwhile, their 10th win when scoring two runs or fewer. That's the most in Major League Baseball. Now, as promised, run scoring with an out recorded, that whole thing. Odd play during this game in Toronto, where Boston loses 2-1. Boston's lone run coming in the top of the seventh on what was essentially a sacrifice fly. Red Sox had runners at first and third with one out. However, the Jumbotron was showing two outs. So on that fly ball, both Boston runners thought there were two outs, so they were on the move. Toronto realized that the catch in center field was the second out of the inning, so they threw to first base, doubled off that runner, three outs. But appeal plays, like that throw to first base, are a timing play. So the runner from third crossed home plate prior to the appeal to first base. For the record, thinking there were two outs, the runner at third hadn't tagged up either. But the Blue Jays did not appeal to third base before the defense left the field. So by rule, they couldn't go after what's referred to as a fourth out, which could have negated that run scoring at home plate. Now, for some reason, it took more than 15 minutes and a call to New York to straighten the rules out before Boston's run was ultimately allowed, since the Blue Jays did not appeal to third base. Toronto manager John Snyder.
5: It was confusing, first time for me, but I think the rule is the rule, and it was just tough because they didn't challenge the play initially. It happened in the middle of an inning when Moran's coming in to warm up, And I think players just react. Players and coaches and managers react to what is being said to them, right? So after consulting with MLB, they told me that all of my players were across the third base line before Charlie waved off the run, which I 100% disagree with. I don't know if Vlad is that fast after he got the ball at first. So we weren't given an opportunity to appeal to third. And going forward, when that play happens again in the next 100 years, if it's us, we will record the lead out at third.
1: Toronto did get the win, even with Boston getting that run in the seventh inning. SportsCenter All Night, ESPN Radio to the NFL. The Cowboys and defensive tackle Quinnen Williams agreeing to a three-year extension worth nearly $106 million. The deal includes $101 million in guaranteed money, $63 million guaranteed at signing. ESPN's Peter Schrager.
6: Look, I had Christian Parker, the first-year defensive coordinator, on my podcast a couple weeks ago. I said, what do you know of Quinnen? He says, I know of Quinnen when I was coaching with the Eagles and the Cowboys acquired him. I was punching a hole in the wall. I was so angry. Like, how'd they let him get him? Truth of the matter is, Jason and I both live in the New York, New Jersey area. I spend a lot of time in the Jets facility. There might be no better young man in this league than Quinnen Williams. What he does for the community, how he handles himself, what he does. You're not just paying for the player on the field. You're paying for the player in the community. I love this for Quinnen Williams. Congratulations to him and his family. Well-deserved, and Dallas got themselves a good one. That might end up being one of the best trades in recent NFL history.
1: Cowboys acquired Williams from the Jets at last year's trade deadline for a second-round pick in 2026, a first-rounder in 27. In seven games last year following the trade, Williams had 20 tackles, sack and a half, 33 quarterback pressures, two tackles for a loss, and a pass breakup. As for what it means for Dallas this year, ESPN's Jason McCourty.
7: He's huge. You think about it. He got there in the middle of the season a year ago. He's had an entire offseason next to Kenny Clark to really develop and dominate on the inside of this Cowboys defense. I remember talking to Gerald McCoy. He said they may be the best duo of defensive tackles in the entire NFL. When you're trying to revamp a defense, having two guys that can be disruptive in the middle goes a long way. Quinnen Williams deserves that money. I'm looking forward to a big year from him.
1: Williams is 28 years old, had been signed through 2027 in a four-year extension worth $96 million guaranteed. Cowboys now have a three-year extension worth $106 million. San Francisco has had its share of injury concerns this summer at training camp. Now Christian McCaffrey sitting out practice with tightness. ESPN 49ers reporter Nick Wagner.
8: After Christian McCaffrey missed his first practice out of all of the sessions in this training camp, I asked offensive coordinator Clay Kubiak just how concerned the Niners were with it. Kubiak said that the team is just managing McCaffrey. He's dealing with a little bit of soreness, but he's going to be fine. Kubiak added, the objective is just to get McCaffrey through the preseason without any issues, have him ready for week one against the Rams down there in Australia. Now, of course, it's understandable why McCaffrey's status today would have created some panic in the fantasy streets in particular, because the Niners had 16 players, including McCaffrey, not participating. Now, the Niners are not concerned that any of those issues are going to be long-term. One that we are keeping an eye on, though, is defensive end Nick Bosa. He missed his fourth straight practice with what the team is calling general soreness as he recovers from a torn ACL. The Niners have joint practices with the Titans tomorrow and then open the preseason on Thursday night, also against that Tennessee team. Of course, given all the injury issues, don't expect to see anything but the backups in that game against the Titans.
1: Speaking of injuries at training camp this summer, Lions center Cade Mays suffering a wrist injury during training camp practice. He will miss a significant period of time. Sources indicating it's a small bone in his wrist that's been fractured. Could be out 8 to 10 weeks. Lions coach Dan Campbell.
9: You hate it. You know, I hate it for him. You know, because I felt like he was having a good camp and he had grown so much in our system just since spring. So, you know, in that regard, yeah, and for us too. But at the same time, there's a reason why we have Juice here too, and some of these other guys, you know, and they're going to get a look, and we're going to find the best five. We will find the best five, and we're trying to find that before camp starts. But look, if this goes into the season, it does. But at some point, we will find the best five and where they belong, and they'll be ready.
1: And when your offensive line is missing the center, ESPN analyst Field Yates.
10: Every quarterback needs to be protected well, but Jared Goff is near the top of the list of quarterbacks that rely on protection. He's an excellent player when he has time and space, but last year there were 36 quarterbacks that threw the ball at least 200 times. Jared Goff was 33rd out of those 36 in both QBR and touchdown to interception ratio when he was under pressure. He's a timing and rhythm passer, and this Lions offensive line has undergone major alterations this offseason. Mays, who got $8.5 million per year to be their starting center, is one layer of depth that has already been chipped off of this Lions offensive line for a good chunk of the beginning of the season. No doubt this is some duress.
1: We'll see how the Lions handle it with their offensive line being banged up. Getting to 20 wins. That's next. SportsCenter All Night continues. It's ESPN Radio.
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1: 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A 107-95 win over the Tempo. Atlanta now 20-12 on the season. Win 20 or more in consecutive seasons for the first time in franchise history since they began play in 2008. Seventh game with 100 points or more this season. 107-95 win over the Tempo, which suffers its ninth consecutive loss. Third longest losing streak in the WNBA this season. They've dropped 13 of their last 14. Storm snapping an 11-game losing streak with a 97-88 win over the Sky. The 11-game losing streak had been tied for the longest in team history and tied for the longest in the WNBA this season. For the Sky, their fifth straight road loss, one shy of their longest road losing streak this season. SportsCenter All Night, ESPN Radio, college football around the corner, SEC always in focus. Lane Kiffin's certainly going to be in the spotlight at LSU. Speaking with Marty and McGee, spoke of risk versus comfort zone impacting his decision to join the Tigers.
2: Making a decision to take a different job, in my opinion, on my side, it has nothing to do with anything that was said in that special. You have a new circumstance, you have a new decision come up, and you take a different job. You know, you didn't go against things you said of values and principles and anything. Two things can be right and be true at the exact same time. And again, with age, I've learned that, so I don't argue as much with people. Like, your view can be right and mine, too. These two things can be right. Those can have been the best 6 years of my life, on field and off the field, especially off the field. And I can have loved Oxford and loved Ole Miss and truly mean that I needed it more than it needed me, and I can have taken a new job. This doesn't mean that that didn't happen. The LSU job came open. I liked, in the meetings with them, how that they were going to give you full control. I liked the way that they had NIL set up to build rosters, not just for the next year, but for years to come.
1: And now landing at LSU, what are the expectations there? ESPN analyst Dusty Dvorak.
3: The ceiling is a national championship. Now, the realistic expectation, I think, is the college football playoff. But you heard Coach Kiffin say it right there with Marty and McGee. The reason he went to LSU is because the abundance of resources he's going to have at his disposal. And we've seen that. He's got over a $40 million roster. They brought in 40-plus new players that some of them are really, really good, including Sam Levitt, whose health is going to be a real key for this season. They also retained Blake Baker as a defensive coordinator, which helped keep key players like Whit Weeks and retain a quality recruiting class with some loaded young defensive linemen. So, look, this is going to be a good LSU team.
1: And the goal always, a championship, but you got to get to the college football playoff, of course, in order to win a championship. What does that playoff look like as we move into the future? Still talking about it. ESPN's Pete Thamel.
4: The main topic of discussion, Zubin, was what 24 would look like. A drill down into calendar, a drill down into schedule, a drill down into how all that would work. The consultants for the CFP brought in some basic financials of what a 24-team college football playoff would look like and what some of the general viability would be financially if they brought it out to market. Now, they did not give specific dollar amounts today, Zubin. They didn't say it would be worth this much and that. There is a lot of skepticism because any 24-team playoff would have to overcome the cost of championship games, which are valued somewhere around between $200 and $250 million. So today was a lengthy call. There was a lot of drilling down. There was some chatter online about a 20-team format being presented. I was told that would not manifest itself in any significant way. There's Big Ten pushback on that. That's not quite a fully baked idea in anyone's mind yet. So today is a logistics day for the CFP. No big decisions or big news out of this call.
1: Speaking of logistics, to the NFL. In Buffalo, there's a new $2 billion stadium. Fans were in it over the weekend. Bills hosting nearly 52,000 fans for their blue and red practice over the weekend, and shots showing up online of obstructed view seats earlier on Amber and Ian.
5: These photos were people sitting in the seats that are actually provided to the season ticket holders that they purchased, and then those are the seats that are blocked by the stairway? Some of these photos are pretty bad, Ian, where they're, I mean, it's the field is like half blocked, and the railings are weird and in the way. And but at the same time, or were those people just trying to go viral, so they're going up to some seat that's not actually going to be for sale, you know, that they use for a concert when the stage is in a different place of the field, but they're not using it for a football game? There's those sorts of seats in every stadium. So I don't know what to make of this. If there are season ticket holders who have obstructed views and we're not aware of it, obviously, that's
6: a damn big deal.
5: But what I will say is what you do not want is any of this when you're launching a new stadium like the Bills are. All they want is positivity and excitement that Highmark Stadium is opening. And this isn't that right now. They are getting crushed on social media.
6: I can't imagine the Pegula family, who are the owners of the Buffalo Bills, would be allowing PSL seats, private seat licenses, to be sold with obstructed views. There's no way in hell I can imagine that. If it is... And they are? I mean, hell hath no fury.
1: The biggest issue is that several hundred seats have views of the field obstructed by railings. The team saying it has heard from, quote, less than 1% of PSL account holders regarding concerns. There are 17,000 PSL holders, each holding one or more seats in the new stadium. The team says some seats have been pointed out as having obstructed views, but they have not been sold for football games. SportsCenter All Night continues. It's ESPN Radio.
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1: Will it be rose-colored lenses looking at the Saints as 2-a-days continue this morning on Unsportsmanlike? 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
1: Leonard Williams has an extension in Dallas, nearly $106 million worth. Storm snapping their losing streak in Seattle. Rays continue their win streak, picking up their seventh straight. Dodgers rally at home.
2: And Freddie swings, rips it on the ground, right field, a base hit. They're going to send Ohtani. He comes around third. Here comes the throw to the plate. It's off the mark. Ohtani scores down to second. Freeman is out trying to extend, but the run comes in, and the Dodgers take a 6-5 lead.
1: AM 570 LA Sports. Dodgers win it 6-5 at home over the Royals. Their second win in their last 10 games. They trailed 3-0. Seventh win this season after trailing by at least 3 runs. Tarek Skubal got the start, wound up with a no decision, gave up 4 hits and 3 runs in his 5 innings of work, struck out 6 through 95 pitches, but gets a no decision. Shohei Ohtani, 2-for-4 with a double, an RBI, scored twice, had a stolen base as well. He was the one, as you heard, who scored the go-ahead run in the seventh as the Dodgers get the win. It's been a struggle of late, but August isn't necessarily as important as the fall, says former American League MVP Mo Vaughn earlier on ESPN Radio.
3: The Dodgers have gotten, they played down to the last game the last 2 years. They are just worried about getting into the playoffs. Of course, you know, you want to win a division, but I don't think they're really worried about home field advantage. It's still early. It's still early. These guys are preparing themselves for the playoffs. I don't think they, you know, like I said, they want to get that home field advantage, but to them it doesn't matter. They just want to get there with everybody healthy, and then let the chips fall where they may with that talent and pitching staff they have.
1: And among the teams that they'll be facing, they've got an upcoming series against the Brewers with the best record in baseball. It's a measuring stick, right?
3: I think everybody knows in the National League, you're going to have to compete with the Dodgers at some point. And definitely, listen, it's still too early. It's, you know, the big beginning of August. We got a whole 3 weeks left, and then another month of the season, and then we're going to go. Does it gain confidence if the Brewers play well? Absolutely. If the Dodgers lose, does it really matter to them? Probably not. So it's all what lens you're looking out of at this point in time. At some point, you're going to have to meet each other in the playoffs and battle it out.
1: Dodgers getting the win on Monday over the Royals. Second win in their last 10 games. SportsCenter all night, ESPN Radio. Rays have been on a run lately, and that continued on Monday.
4: Swings and drives it on a line to deep left. This is way back, and it's a one-run game. Junior Caminero with a rocket to left. A 3-run homer. And the Rays now answer the 3 runs by the A's. It's 6-5, and there's still nobody out in the eighth. Here's the pitch. Swing and a line drive and a right up. Base hit for Walls. The Rays have the lead. DeLuca scores. Simpson right behind him. First to third is Fortes. And Taylor Walls comes through. And the Rays now have a half dozen. And they're up for the first time since the first batter of the ballgame. Rays lead 8-6 in the eighth. And the Bluebirds are out in West Sacramento.
1: 620 WDAE. Rays a 10-6 win over the Athletics. They scored 8 runs in the eighth. Their most in a single inning this season. They trailed 6-2 going into the eighth. They win it 10-6. Their seventh consecutive victory, longest active win streak in Major League Baseball, tied for the second longest streak this season. Junior Caminero with his 34th home run in that big eighth inning for Tampa Bay. For the A's, sixth loss when leading by at least 4 runs this season. Second most that has happened in the Major League Baseball. The Nationals have done it 7 times. The A's now 6. Astros and Giants.
5: Here's a drive deep down the right field line. It is gone! A home run! Just stayed fair inside the foul pole. And the Giants take the lead 2-1. And I don't know if it made the water on the fly or bounced in. It's 2-1 Giants. Ninth home run of the year for Jung-Woo Lee.
1: And it would be a 6-3 win for the Astros over those Giants. Astros lead the Rangers by a game for first place in the American League West. Yordan Alvarez has not homered in 11 straight games, his longest drought since an 11-game drought in 2024. As for Jung-Ho Lee, ninth homer of the season, breaking a tie with last year. That's a new career high. The Rangers in 10 innings get past the Angels 4-1. Rangers have won four of their last five games. Brandon Nimmo, 2-for-4, the go-ahead RBI single in the 10th inning. Third go-ahead hit in extra innings. Sports Center all night, ESPN Radio, NFL, big deal for Dallas. Cowboys and defensive tackle Quinnen Williams agreeing to a three-year extension worth nearly $106 million. ESPN's Field Yates.
6: Man, it's good to be a defensive lineman these days. And thank you, Jeffrey Simmons, who got a huge deal with the Tennessee Titans this offseason. That kind of got the ball rolling once again for defensive tackles to take that leap from sort of where they were at $30-ish million per year to an even bigger number. And now it makes me wonder, if Aaron Donald does come back, what's the contract look like for him and the Los Angeles Rams? Of course, he's been in retirement for a couple of years. But if he comes back and he looks like the old Aaron Donald, he might walk into Les Snead's office, the Rams GM, and say, pay me like the very top defensive tackle in the NFL. But Quinnen Williams, a very happy man right now in Dallas. They paid twice, the big price to get him in a trade, and now the big contract as well.
1: The 28-year-old had been signed through 2027, four-year extension that guaranteed him $66 million from the Jets in 2023. He came over from the Jets at the trade deadline last year. SportsCenter all night, ESPN Radio. Speaking of the NFL, the Commanders see Laremy Tunsil out. He's going to have tricep surgery. Back to Field Yates.
6: He was the first to ever make $30 million per year amongst offensive linemen. That tells you how big of a loss this is, Keon, right? You don't pay a guy the most money per year of any player to position and then not feel like this is a substantial blow for this Commanders offense. And let's talk about last season, right? It was a season that went by the wayside, specifically when Jaden Daniels got hurt. Not having Laremy Tunsil makes him more vulnerable to being banged up this season. Brandon Coleman's got a huge task on his plate, and this Commanders team has a very tough rollout in the first half of the season. We're going to know a lot about this offensive line early. In the first eight games, they've got visits from both the Los Angeles Rams. They traded for Myles Garrett this offseason and the Seattle Seahawks also on the ledger for the Commanders. So this is a team that's trying to bounce back. They've got a lot of the pieces in place to do so. Tough injury news for them over the weekend.
1: He's expected to miss significant time, obviously, with surgery to repair a torn tricep. Coach Dan Quinn.
7: So he did injure his tricep. He is going to get surgery. And it's always tough to, you know, talk about a player missing time, and especially a great player like LT. Not only is he an unbelievable player, like, he is a absolutely fantastic teammate. And he'll be missed, and we can't wait to get him back. When these tough scenarios come up,

0: if he can stack up another strong week of practice leading into their preseason opener against the Bears.
1: Speaking of quarterback decisions, there's one to be made in Minnesota. There's a quarterback competition with Kyler Murray, J.J. McCarthy. Reportedly, neither is winning it. ESPN Vikings reporter Kevin Seifert.
2: We have a pretty interesting situation going on here in Minnesota. I think everyone understood that Kyler Murray was the favorite for this job, the heavy favorite going into training camp, and he had some really nice practices in the first week or so of camp. Showed a lot of command of the offense and decision-making, but in the past probably 2 or 3 days, he's run into a little bit of a wall. Helps the Vikings that Brian Flores' defense has done a lot of blitzing against him, and so he hasn't had a lot of time to make decisions, but he threw 2 interceptions last night in their stadium practice, and just the way he has performed, I think he's maybe opened the window just a tiny bit for J.J. McCarthy to get in and make this at least interesting. But unfortunately for J.J., he has also struggled with his accuracy, made some nice downfield throws last night in the stadium practice, but also struggled in the red zone. So really what you have is going into the third week of camp, neither one of these guys has really jumped up and said, this is my job, I'm going to be the starter. And so the competition will continue.
3: You know, obviously J.J. McCarthy got an extended look last year. Going into this season, what was the main thing that you heard from the Vikings that they needed to see out of him if he was going to keep the starting job?
2: I think they wanted to see a couple things. First, a big leap just overall in his accuracy and his decisiveness. There was a lot of hesitation and frenetic nature in the pocket last year, and he also sailed a lot of passes. And he has made incremental progress, I think, at that. But he had a long way to go and a big gap to make up in order to really, truly challenge Kyler Murray. Kyler hasn't necessarily done his share yet, but I don't know that J.J. has either. So incremental progress for J.J. McCarthy, but not enough to say that he is imminently going to win this competition.
1: It's a quarterback competition for the Vikings. What does J.J. McCarthy need to do if he doesn't win the job? Earlier on ESPN Radio, our Harry Douglas.
4: It is not the end of the day for J.J. McCarthy. If he's not named a starting quarterback, it's about perspective. It's about overcoming adversity. It's how do you rise back up from the things that have probably stumped you and made you stumble a little bit? Mm-hmm. Because that defines, in my opinion, the true character of a player and what their mindset is moving forward.
1: See what happens through training camp and through the preseason for the Vikings. 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
5: The Las Vegas Raiders reported to camp. New head coach Clint Kubiak is named a starting quarterback.
6: When we go out to practice, Kirk Cousins is the starting quarterback.
7: Tom Brady knew that he wanted a veteran to start the season, and they're going to bring along Fernando Mendoza at a very slow and casual pace.
1: There's the quarterback in Las Vegas for the Raiders. Edge rusher Max Crosby and quarterback Kirk Cousins. Getting into it over the weekend. Earlier on game night, RQ Myers.
8: It was business as usual. Kirk Cousins was running with the ones. Max Crosby was back out there doing what he does. And, you know, they were cordial to each other. This is the thing. Like, people think, oh, is there some kind of animosity? No, they have a tremendous amount of respect for each other. It's just competition. Max knows one speed, and Kirk didn't appreciate his arm getting tapped multiple times. He was just like, I'm good. Like, I'm not having that. I actually think that it said something about who Kirk Cousins is to the rest of the team. Like, hey, man, I'm willing to go after the biggest, baddest dude on the field out here to let him know that this ain't going to fly.
1: We've heard the stories. That's the key point that we heard on the Golics.
9: I have not yet seen video of this that's not AI slop on my timeline. If someone can't produce it soon, I'm thinking about becoming a Kirk Cousins, Max Crosby fight truther. I'm not sure this happened.
10: Oh, so you're going that far. Okay. All right. I see you. This is not sending a message. I mean, in my opinion, the only message it's sending is anybody that's secure on the roster and not in danger of getting cut, which I would start swinging immediately to get kicked out of practice if I were in the upper echelon of that team to get a day off of practice. So I don't really think it's sending a message.
9: No. Now, if you were looking to send a message, and if you're Clint Kubiak coming in, reportedly the source of this was during a team period, Crosby hit Kirk Cousins twice, and on the second hit to his arm, which is the one no-no. You'll hear it in every training camp you go to at every level of football, is stay out of the cylinder. The quarterback's essentially got a halo in addition to the red jersey, because the last thing you want in practice is your quarterback's arm getting hit when he thinks that he's safe, when the bullets aren't live, and now all of a sudden you're down the most important position in football going into the season. So I can understand wanting to send that message if you're the head coach, Dad. had of saying, hey, we don't touch the quarterback during practice. We know what the situation's been here, and we're not trying to replicate that.

0: So let me ask you a question, Mike, as a former offensive lineman. Should we not have been reading that the O-line had to be pulled off Max Crosby? He hit their quarterback twice, which is a no-no. That is absolutely a no-no. And even I think Max Crosby, I think he even admitted that. Shouldn't it have read the O-line was kicked out of practice because they all jumped Max Crosby?
1: No question. And it's difficult because if I'm assuming this is the starting O-line and with Kirk Cousins. So while the Raiders may not all have the most job security across that offensive line, at the very least, Tyler Linderbaum's got more money than God. He should be out there choke slamming Max Crosby and trying to make a statement there. It is the number one red flag. If you see training camp videos anywhere of a quarterback getting hit and the five offensive linemen aren't immediately going over to apply some sweet chin music to whoever did it, you have to start asking some questions about the roster construct there.
2: The incident where Crosby struck Cousins twice on his throwing arm prompted the veteran quarterback to immediately confront him about the excessive contact. Tempers run hot during summer at training camp. Well, how high is the bar for Green Bay? That's next. SportsCenter All Night continues. It's ESPN Radio.
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1: 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Training camps continuing in the NFL. Packers coach Matt LaFleur says Jordan Love is the best he's ever coached at anything revolving around quarterback in one specific instance. He said, quote, he's got to be the best I've been around in terms of protections and adjustments. Rarely does he get out-schemed. End of quotation. LaFleur, knowing full well the comments might ruffle the feathers of Aaron Rodgers, but stands by his quarterback. He says he thinks Love is the best pre-snap. Earlier on ESPN Radio, former Packers wide receiver Jordy Nelson.
2: I think the easy answer is to win playoff games. I think that's where all quarterbacks are judged. I think for the whole offense as a whole up here in Green Bay is the consistency week in and week out and then performing in the big time games. So I think that's where I think the top notch players separate themselves is when it's week in and week out, the consistency there and the way they perform. And then in the big time games, if it's on Sunday Night Football, Monday Night Football, when everyone's watching, or when it comes into late in the season and crunch time in the playoffs. Obviously, there's plenty of quarterbacks that once they win playoff games, they get pushed up a level in the tiers of quarterbacks, and I think that's just how it works in their grading scales. So you can throw up all the yards you want in random games, but to do it week in and week out, and then in the big time games is where it matters.
1: So Jordan Love can prove he's an elite quarterback this year. As for this year, how can the Packers make the trade for Micah Parsons successful?
2: I think, honestly, at the end of the day, with the Packers organization, is winning a championship. I don't want to say every year you don't do that, it's a failure, but you always come up short. At least in my 10 years there, that was the number one goal. I guess the number one goal was to get in the tournament and then to win the championship. We had some good seasons, maybe even some great seasons, but if you're not bringing the Lombardi Trophy home with the Packer organization, then you've came up short in some aspects. So I think to make that big trade, I think it was a good idea. It was what they needed. I think if he stayed healthy last year, it could have been a different result. But when anyone ever buys all in, it's definitely winning division titles, getting in the playoffs, and then eventually winning a Super Bowl, which makes any of that worthwhile.
1: Speaking of disappointing results, Kansas City didn't have the best of seasons last year. Looking to turn things around this year, what does success look like for the Chiefs? Earlier on ESPN Radio, our Freddie Coleman.
3: This season will be a success for Kansas City if the defense is able to do their part and go a little bit beyond if the offense is not right or the offense is haphazard at the beginning of the year. Because the pieces are there for this defense. They weren't bad last year, but by Chiefs standards, they did measure up. If they measure the previous year's Chiefs standards on defense, then that'll be a whole thing for the Kansas City offense to say, okay, whoo, we're not ready yet, but that defense will carry us through. And when we're ready, we're going to be hell on wheels and not just in the AFC West.
1: Freddie and Harry following Matt and Myron weekday afternoons here on ESPN Radio. Right now, SportsCenter All Night.
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0: Today's top sound. Number four.
1: Twice this season, Nolan Arenado has gone yard with the bases loaded, with both of those shots coming in the first inning. Arizona Sports, 98.7.
5: 2-1. That is swung on and hit well. Out to deep left, headed towards the bullpen. Grand slam, Arenado!
6: Can't make a living throwing at 92 down the middle, that's for sure. He learned the hard way, and after a hit batter and a walk, and that's just injury on top of insult there.
0: Number three.
1: Diamondbacks weren't the only team getting a grand slam Monday, and not the only team getting a grand slam in the first inning. 880 ESPN New York.
7: First pitch, swinging, it's a high fly ball, right center field. Acuna back, he looks up, this one is gone! Grand slam, Brad Beatty! 5-0 Mets in the first inning.
0: Number two.
1: Boston comes up short in Toronto. It's now three straight losses, but there were flashes of impressive play. Or at 590 the fan.
6: Here's a little blooper. Back to home! Oh, what a play by Connor Wong! That is a spectacular diving grab. He's hurt.
8: He hit his head.
6: Time is called. He smoked his head on the track. One away. Oh my goodness, that was spectacular.
0: Number one.
1: Boston losing three straight games, but for San Diego, Jackson Merrill with three straight going yard. 93.7 the fan.
7: 1-1, Merrill in the air, deep to center field. Mitchell's back at the wall. This one, gonna go!
8: First time tonight, the Padres lead. It's 3-2.
1: Padres game out of a wild card spot. 8.5 back in the division. Dodgers do get a win on Monday. Tarek Skubal, a no decision in his home debut. Speaking of Skubal, Tigers are 5-2 since the trade. They host Cleveland tonight. ESPN insider Tim Kirchen.
9: They're amazing, and you talked about how good their pitching has been. Their lineup has been even better. They've won 8 out of 11. They've outscored their opponents 89-27 during that period. Dylan Dingler, their catcher, who's going to get some MVP votes this year, more than a few, has been absolutely great. The entire lineup has been great for at least 3 weeks now.
1: And we'll see how they do when they host the Guardians starting on Tuesday. It was close, but they ended the game with a caught stealing. That's next. SportsCenter All Night. It's ESPN Radio.
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0: Center all night. Skubal takes the mound for the Dodgers as they look to get back on track.
1: 0-2. Skubal delivers. passes, swings, and misses.
12: The Rays try to make it seven in a row against the A's.
1: Swinging a ball hit high in the air and deep to left center field. This is headed way back, and the Rays have a 1-0 lead.
12: Quinnen and Williams and the Cowboys agree to a new deal.
13: I love this for Quinnen Williams. Congratulations to him and his family. Well deserved, and Dallas got themselves a good one.
12: Plus, we have all the latest from NFL training camps.
14: It's a massive blow. There's no two ways about it. I do believe that Laremy Tunsil is the second most indispensable member of this Commander's offense.
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1: That time of summer. 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Dodgers landing the biggest chip prior to the trade deadline, of course. Tarek Skubal from Detroit, but L.A. has struggled of late. 10 losses in 13 games, including that seven-game skid in there. Manager Dave Roberts prior to Monday's matchup against Kansas City.
20: You know, just kind of thinking about it on the plane yesterday, it's like we're a wild card team right now. And you know, we got to get going and play with urgency. And, you know, I think that we got to make sure we don't get ahead of the playoff situation and talk about, you know, winning now, winning today and winning tomorrow. And, you know, so I think that that's the thing that, you know, we need to get to and then deal with whatever result. But I think that's part of the we're going to be okay and we're good. You know, that's not good enough. And clearly it's not, given how we played over the last month. So and we put ourselves in this position, but a lot of talent. But I think that across the board, we need to play with more urgency. And our guys know that.
1: Dave Roberts and the Dodgers getting Skubal. Couldn't get a win last week at Wrigley. Monday making his home debut, taking the mound on Monday against the Royals.
22: 1-2 to Massey. Marte leads off first. Massey swings and misses. So he's down on strikes. Second out of the second.
1: Skubal would go five, gave up three runs on four hits, striking out six. But he also left with the Dodgers trailing 3-2. L.A. trailed, in fact, until the seventh.
22: And Freddie swings, rips it on the ground, right field, a base hit. They're going to send Ohtani. He comes around third. Here comes the throw to the plate. It's off the mark. Ohtani scores down to second. Freeman is out trying to extend, but the run comes in, and the Dodgers take a 6-5 lead.
1: AM 570 LA Sports. Speaking of runs counting on a play where an out is recorded, we'll have more on that in 4 minutes. Dodgers, though, rally, they get the 6-5 win. Tarek Skubal giving up those three runs over five innings in his home debut. Shohei Ohtani scoring the go-ahead run in the seventh. L.A. rallying for just its second victory in its last 10 games with the 6-5 win at home over Kansas City. Best record in Major League Baseball, that would be the Brewers. But Monday in San Diego.
24: 1-1, narrow in the air, deep to center field. Mitchell's back at the wall. This one, gonna go! Jackson Merrill puts the Padres ahead. His third home run in as many games. And for the first time tonight, the Padres lead. It's 3-2.
1: Padres taking the lead in the seventh. They would still hold that lead in the ninth. Brewers trying to rally, trying to get a runner into scoring position, which would be the tying run in scoring position.
24: 1-1. Miller deals. Lockridge runs. The pitch is low. Fermin's throw. The tag. He is out at second, and the ball game is over. Freddie Fermin throws out Brandon Lockridge, trying to steal second to end the game. Mason Miller collects his 30th save as the Padres win it 3-2.
1: 93-7 the fan, 3-2 the final. Jackson Merrill, that go-ahead two-run shot in the seventh, his 19th of the season, third straight game where he's had a homer. First time in his career he's hit homers in three consecutive games. He now has nine since the All-Star break. Padres get the win, third straight win. They're now 13-4 in their last 17 games going back to July 24th, second-best record in baseball in that span, behind only Tampa Bay. Brewers, meanwhile, 3-7 in their last 10 road games, 2-6 in their last 8 road games against the Padres since the start of 2024. National League wild card, Cubs hold the top spot. Phillies, Diamondbacks neck and neck for the second wild card of the National League. Phillies, Monday, playing in St. Louis. getting another solid outing from starter Andrew Painter since he was recalled from AAA. And as for Philly's offense...
2: And the pitch swung on, hit well up the alley, right center field, and that ball is going to be on the warning track. It one hops the fence. Stubbs read it all the way. He's around third. He's going to come in and score, standing up. It's an RBI double by Kyle Schwarber. He's on base for the fourth time tonight, and the Phillies have a 4-2 lead. And here's the pitch. Swung on, hit well, left center field, up the alley, going for it is Vermeen. He won't get it. It bounds off the bottom of the wall. It's going to score two, and Sosa slides into second with a two-run double, and the Phillies break open some breathing room. It's now 6-2 Phillies.
1: Sports Radio 94 WIP. Phillies hang on for a 6-5 win. Andrew Painter gets the win. He went 5 1/3, gave up two earned runs on two hits, walked three, but struck out six. He didn't allow a hit until the sixth inning. 5 1/3 innings, longest no-hit bid of his career. He's allowed two runs or fewer in three straight starts since he was recalled from Lehigh Valley, AAA. Phillies get the win. Best record in baseball this season in one-run games. They're now 21-11 in one-run games. So the Phillies get a win. As for the Diamondbacks, they do likewise, getting all they needed in the first inning.
24: As 2-1, that is swung on and hit well. Out to deep left, headed towards the bullpen. Grand slam, Arenado!
3: Can't make a living throwing at 92 down the middle, that's for sure. You learn the hard way, and then after a hit batter and a walk, and that's just injury on top of insult there.
1: Arizona Sports 98.7, Diamondbacks. A 9-0 win over the Rockies. They are 19-9 since July 9th. Second best record in baseball behind the Red Sox over that span. Diamondbacks with the shutout. They remain tied with the Phillies for the second spot in the National League wildcard race. The Rockies, meanwhile, shut out for the sixth time this season. SportsCenter All Night, ESPN Radio to Toronto. Red Sox, they've played well for most of this summer, especially that month of July, but here in August, hitting a bit of a speed bump, that slump continuing in Toronto.
2: 0-1 to McAdoo. And he hits it in the air right field. Going back, Abreu to the warning track, turns at the wall. See you later. Home run, Charles McAdoo. And the Blue Jays strike first on the rookie's second career home run. Payoff pitch. He's hit on the line, down in right field, a base hit. Carlos Vela skips swing of the wave. The throw from Abreu bounces in off the glove of Wong. He's safe. Springer back to the plate to be extra sure, and the run in to score. Andrés Giménez on second now after another RBI hit. He's agent zero and captain clutch. 2-0 Blue Jays in the bottom of the sixth inning.
1: Sportsnet 590 The Fan. Blue Jays a 2-1 win over the Red Sox. Boston's lost three straight for the first time since mid-June. Blue Jays, meanwhile, their 10th win when scoring two runs or fewer. That's the most in Major League Baseball. Now, as promised, run scoring with an out recorded, that whole thing. Odd play during this game in Toronto, where Boston loses 2-1. Boston's lone run coming in the top of the seventh on what was essentially a sacrifice fly. Red Sox had runners at first and third with one out. However, the Jumbotron was showing two outs. So on that fly ball, both Boston runners thought there were two outs, so they were on the move. Toronto realized that the catch in center field was the second out of the inning, so they threw to first base, doubled off that runner, three outs. But appeal plays, like that throw to first base, are a timing play. So the runner from third crossed home plate prior to the appeal to first base. For the record, thinking there were two outs, the runner at third hadn't tagged up either. But the Blue Jays did not appeal to third base before the defense left the field. So by rule, they couldn't go after what's referred to as a fourth out, which could have negated that run scoring at home plate. Now, for some reason, it took more than 15 minutes and a call to New York to straighten the rules out before Boston's run was ultimately allowed, since the Blue Jays did not appeal to third base. Toronto manager John Snyder.
4: It was confusing, first time for me, but I think the rule is the rule, and it was just tough because they didn't challenge the play initially. It happened in the middle of an inning when Moran's coming in to warm up, And I think players just react. Players and coaches and managers react to what is being said to them, right? So after consulting with MLB, they told me that all of my players were across the third baseline before Charlie waved off the run, which I 100% disagree with. I don't know if Vlad is that fast after he got the ball at first. So we weren't given an opportunity to appeal to third. And going forward, when that play happens again in the next 100 years, if it's us, we will record the lead out at third.
1: Toronto did get the win, even with Boston getting that run in the seventh inning. SportsCenter All Night, ESPN Radio to the NFL. The Cowboys and defensive tackle Quinnen Williams agreeing to a three-year extension worth nearly $106 million. The deal includes $101 million in guaranteed money, $63 million guaranteed at signing. ESPN's Peter Schrager.
5: Look, I had Christian Parker, the first-year defensive coordinator, on my podcast a couple of weeks ago. I said, what do you know of Quinnen? He says, I know of Quinnen when I was coaching with the Eagles and the Cowboys acquired him. I was punching a hole in the wall. I was so angry. Like, how'd they let him get him? Truth of the matter is, Jason and I both live in the New York, New Jersey area. I spend a lot of time in the Jets facility. There might be no better young man in this league than Quinnen Williams. What he does for the community, how he handles himself, what he does. You're not just paying for the player on the field. You're paying for the player in the community. I love this for Quinnen Williams. Congratulations to him and his family. Well-deserved, and Dallas got themselves a good one. That might end up being one of the best trades in recent NFL history.
1: Cowboys acquired Williams from the Jets at last year's trade deadline for a second-round pick in 2026, a first-rounder in 27. In seven games last year following the trade, Williams had 20 tackles, sack and a half, 33 quarterback pressures, two tackles for a loss, and a pass breakup. As for what it means for Dallas this year, ESPN's Jason McCourty.
6: He's huge. You think about it. He got there in the middle of the season a year ago. He's had an entire offseason next to Kenny Clark to really develop and dominate on the inside of this Cowboys defense. I remember talking to Gerald McCoy. He said they may be the best duo of defensive tackles in the entire NFL. When you're trying to revamp a defense, having two guys that can be disruptive in the middle goes a long way. Quinnen Williams deserves that money. I'm looking forward to a big year from him.
1: Williams is 28 years old, had been signed through 2027 in a four-year extension worth $96 million guaranteed. Cowboys now have a three-year extension worth $106 million. San Francisco has had its share of injury concerns this summer at training camp. Now Christian McCaffrey sitting out practice with tightness. ESPN 49ers reporter Nick Wagner.
7: After Christian McCaffrey missed his first practice out of all of the sessions in this training camp, I asked offensive coordinator Clay Kubiak just how concerned the Niners were with it. Kubiak said that the team is just managing McCaffrey. He's dealing with a little bit of soreness, but he's going to be fine. Kubiak added, the objective is just to get McCaffrey through the preseason without any issues, have him ready for week one against the Rams down there in Australia. Now, of course, it's understandable why McCaffrey's status today would have created some panic in the fantasy streets in particular, because the Niners had 16 players, including McCaffrey, not participating. Now, the Niners are not concerned that any of those issues are going to be long-term. One that we are keeping an eye on, though, is defensive end Nick Bosa. He missed his fourth straight practice with what the team is calling general soreness as he recovers from a torn ACL. The Niners have joint practices with the Titans tomorrow and then open the preseason on Thursday night, also against that Tennessee team. Of course, given all the injury issues, don't expect to see anything but the backups in that game against the Titans.
1: Speaking of injuries at training camp this summer, Lions center Cade Mays suffering a wrist injury during training camp practice. He will miss a significant period of time. Sources indicating it's a small bone in his wrist that's been fractured. Could be out 8 to 10 weeks. Lions coach Dan Campbell.
8: You hate it. You know, I hate it for him. You know, because I felt like he was having a good camp and he had grown so much in our system just since spring. So, you know, in that regard, yeah, and for us too. But at the same time, there again, there's a reason why we have Juice here too, and some of these other guys, you know, and they're going to get a look, and we're going to find the best five. We will find the best five, and we're trying to find that before camp starts. But look, if this goes into the season, it does. But at some point, we will find the best five and where they belong, and they'll be ready.
1: And when your offensive line is missing the center, ESPN analyst Field Yates.
9: Every quarterback needs to be protected well, but Jared Goff is near the top of the list of quarterbacks that rely on protection. He's an excellent player when he has time and space, but last year there were 36 quarterbacks that threw the ball at least 200 times. Jared Goff was 33rd out of those 36 in both QBR and touchdown to interception ratio when he was under pressure. He's a timing and rhythm passer, and this Lions offensive line has undergone major alterations this offseason. Mays, who got $8.5 million per year to be their starting center, is one layer of depth that has already been chipped off of this Lions offensive line for a good chunk of the beginning of the season. No doubt this is some duress.
1: We'll see how the Lions handle it with their offensive line being banged up. Getting to 20 wins. That's next. SportsCenter All Night continues. It's ESPN Radio.
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1: 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A 107-95 win over the Tempo. Atlanta now 20-12 on the season. Win 20 or more in consecutive seasons for the first time in franchise history since they began play in 2008. Seventh game with 100 points or more this season. 107-95 win over the Tempo, which suffers its ninth consecutive loss. Third longest losing streak in the WNBA this season. They've dropped 13 of their last 14. Storm snapping an 11-game losing streak with a 97-88 win over the Sky. The 11-game losing streak had been tied for the longest in team history and tied for the longest in the WNBA this season. For the Sky, their fifth straight road loss, one shy of their longest road losing streak this season. SportsCenter All Night, ESPN Radio, college football around the corner, SEC always in focus. Lane Kiffin's certainly going to be in the spotlight at LSU. Speaking with Marty and McGee, spoke of risk versus comfort zone impacting his decision to join the Tigers.
2: Making a decision to take a different job, in my opinion, on my side, it has nothing to do with anything that was said in that special. You have a new circumstance, you have a new decision come up, and you take a different job. You know, you didn't go against things you said of values and principles and anything. Two things can be right and be true at the exact same time. And again, with age, I've learned that, so I don't argue as much with people. Like, your view can be right and mine too. These two things can be right. Those can have been the best 6 years of my life, on field and off the field, especially off the field. And I can have loved Oxford and loved Ole Miss and truly mean that I needed it more than it needed me. And I can have taken a new job. This doesn't mean that that didn't happen. The LSU job came open. I liked in the meetings with them how that they were going to give you full control. I liked the way that they had NIL set up to build rosters, not just for the next year, but for years to come.
1: And now landing at LSU, what are the expectations there? ESPN analyst Dusty Dvorak.
3: The ceiling is a national championship. Now, the realistic expectation, I think, is the college football playoff. But you heard Coach Kiffin say it right there with Marty and McGee. The reason he went to LSU is because the abundance of resources he's going to have at his disposal. And we've seen that. He's got over a $40 million roster. They brought in 40-plus new players. Some of them are really, really good, including Sam Levitt, whose health is going to be a real key for this season. They also retained Blake Baker as the defensive coordinator, which helped keep key players like Whit Weeks and retain a quality recruiting class with some loaded young defensive linemen. So, look, this is going to be a good LSU team.
1: And the goal always, a championship, but you got to get to the college football playoff, of course, in order to win a championship. What does that playoff look like as we move into the future? Still talking about it. ESPN's Pete Thamel.
4: The main topic of discussion, Zubin, was what 24 would look like. A drill down into calendar, a drill down into schedule, a drill down into how all that would work. The consultants for the CFP brought in some basic financials of what a 24-team college football playoff would look like and what some of the general viability would be financially if they brought it out to market. Now, they did not give specific dollar amounts today, Zubin. They didn't say it would be worth this much and that. There is a lot of skepticism because any 24-team playoff would have to overcome the cost of championship games, which are valued somewhere around between $200 and $250 million. So today was a lengthy call. There was a lot of drilling down. There was some chatter online about a 20-team format being presented. I was told that would not manifest itself in any significant way. There's Big Ten pushback on that. That's not quite a fully baked idea in anyone's mind yet. So today is a logistics day for the CFP. No big decisions or big news out of this call.
1: Speaking of logistics, to the NFL. In Buffalo, there's a new $2 billion stadium. Fans were in it over the weekend. Bills hosting nearly 52,000 fans for their blue and red practice over the weekend, and shots showing up online of obstructed view seats earlier on Amber and Ian.
5: These photos were people sitting in the seats that are actually provided to the season ticket holders that they purchased, and then those are the seats that are blocked by the stairway? Some of these photos are pretty bad, Ian, where they're, I mean, it's the field half blocked, and the railings are weird and in the way. But at the same time, or were those people just trying to go viral, so they're going up to some seat that's not actually going to be for sale, you know, that they use for a concert when the stage is in a different place of the field? But they're not using it for a football game. There's those sorts of seats in every stadium. So I don't know what to make of this. If there are season ticket holders who have obstructed views and we're not aware of it, obviously, that's
6: a damn big deal.
5: But what I will say is what you do not want is any of this when you're launching a new stadium like the Bills are. All they want is positivity and excitement that Highmark Stadium is opening. And this isn't that right now. They're getting crushed on social media.
6: I can't imagine the Pegula family, who are the owners of the Buffalo Bills, would be allowing PSL seats, private seat licenses, to be sold with obstructed views. There's no way in hell I can imagine that. If it is, and they are, I mean, hell hath no fury.
1: The biggest issue was that several hundred seats have views of the field obstructed by railings. The team saying it has heard from, quote, less than 1% of PSL account holders regarding concerns. There are 17,000 PSL holders, each holding one or more seats in the new stadium. The team says some seats have been pointed out as having obstructed views, but they have not been sold for football games. SportsCenter All Night continues. It's ESPN Radio.
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1: Will it be rose-colored lenses looking at the Saints as 2 days continue this morning on Unsportsmanlike? 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
1: Brennan Williams has an extension in Dallas, nearly $106 million worth. Storms snapping their losing streak in Seattle. Rays continue their win streak, picking up their seventh straight. Dodgers rally at home.
2: And Freddie swings, rips it on the ground, right field, a base hit. They're going to send Ohtani. He comes around third. Here comes the throw to the plate. It's off the mark. Ohtani scores down to second. Freeman is out trying to extend, but the run comes in, and the Dodgers take a 6-5 lead.
1: AM 570 LA Sports. Dodgers win it 6-5 at home over the Royals. Their second win in their last 10 games. They trailed 3-0. Seventh win this season after trailing by at least 3 runs. Tarek Skubal got the start, wound up with a no decision, gave up 4 hits and 3 runs in his 5 innings of work, struck out 6 through 95 pitches, but gets a no decision. Shohei Ohtani, 2-for-4 with a double, an RBI, scored twice, had a stolen base as well. He was the one, as you heard, who scored the go-ahead run in the seventh as the Dodgers get the win. It's been a struggle of late, but August isn't necessarily as important as the fall, says former American League MVP Mo Vaughn earlier on ESPN Radio.
3: The Dodgers have gotten, they played down to the last game, the last 2 years. They are just worried about getting into the playoffs. Of course, you know, you want to win in division, but I don't think they're really worried about home field advantage. It's still early. It's still early. These guys are preparing themselves for the playoffs. I don't think they, you know, like I said, they want to get that home field advantage, but to them, it doesn't matter. They just want to get there with everybody healthy, and then let the chips fall where they may with that talent and the pitching staff they have.
1: And among the teams that they'll be facing, they've got an upcoming series against the Brewers with the best record in baseball. It's a measuring stick, right?
3: I think everybody knows in the National League, you're going to have to compete with the Dodgers at some point. And definitely, listen, it's still too early. It's, you know, the big beginning of August. We got a whole 3 weeks left, and then another month of the season, and then we're going to go. Does it gain confidence if the Brewers play well? Absolutely. If the Dodgers lose, does it really matter to them? Probably not. So it's all what lens you're looking out of at this point in time. At some point, they're going to have to meet each other in the playoffs and battle it out.
1: Dodgers getting the win on Monday over the Royals. Second win in their last 10 games. SportsCenter all night, ESPN Radio. Rays have been on a run lately, and that continued on Monday.
2: Swings and drives it on a line to deep left. This is way back, and it's a one-run game. Junior Caminero with a rocket to left. A 3-run homer. And the Rays now answer the 3 runs by the A's. It's 6-5, and there's still nobody out in the eighth. Here's the pitch. Swing and a line drive and a right up. Base hit for Walls. The Rays have the lead. DeLuca scores. Simpson right behind him. First to third is Fortes. And Taylor Walls comes through. And the Rays now have a half dozen. And they're up for the first time since the first batter of the ball game. Rays lead 8-6 in the eighth. And the Bluebirds are out in West Sacramento.
1: 620 WDAE. Rays a 10-6 win over the Athletics. They scored 8 runs in the eighth. Their most in a single inning this season. They trailed 6-2 going into the eighth. They win it 10-6. Their seventh consecutive victory, longest active win streak in Major League Baseball, tied for the second longest streak this season. Junior Caminero with his 34th home run in that big eighth inning for Tampa Bay. For the A's, sixth loss when leading by at least 4 runs this season. Second most that it's happened in the Major League Baseball. The Nationals have done it 7 times. The A's now 6. Astros and Giants.
4: Here's a drive deep down the right field line. It is gone! A home run! Just stayed fair inside the foul pole. And the Giants take the lead 2-1. And I don't know if it made the water on the fly or bounced in. It's 2-1 Giants. Ninth home run of the year for Jung-Woo Lee.
1: And it would be a 6-3 win for the Astros over those Giants. Astros lead the Rangers by a game for first place in the American League West. Yordan Alvarez has not homered in 11 straight games, his longest drought since an 11-game drought in 2024. As for Jung-Ho Lee, ninth homer of the season, breaking a tie with last year. That's a new career high. The Rangers in 10 innings get past the Angels 4-1. Rangers have won four of their last five games. Brandon Nimmo, 2-for-4, the go-ahead RBI single in the 10th inning. Third go-ahead hit in extra innings. Sports Center all night, ESPN Radio, NFL, big deal for Dallas. Cowboys and defensive tackle Quinnen Williams agreeing to a three-year extension worth nearly $106 million. ESPN's Field Yates.
5: Man, it's good to be a defensive lineman these days. And thank you, Jeffrey Simmons, who got a huge deal with the Tennessee Titans this offseason. That kind of got the ball rolling once again for defensive tackles to take that leap from sort of where they were at $30-ish million per year to an even bigger number. And now it makes me wonder, if Aaron Donald does come back, what's the contract look like for him and the Los Angeles Rams? Of course, he's been in retirement for a couple of years. But if he comes back and he looks like the old Aaron Donald, he might walk into Les Snead's office, the Rams GM, and say, pay me like the very top defensive tackle in the NFL. But Quinnen Williams, a very happy man right now in Dallas. They paid twice, the big price to get him in a trade, and now the big contract as well.
1: The 28-year-old had been signed through 2027, four-year extension that guaranteed him $66 million from the Jets in 2023. He came over from the Jets at the trade deadline last year. SportsCenter all night, ESPN Radio. Speaking of the NFL, the Commanders see Laremy Tunsil out. He's going to have tricep surgery. Back to Field Yates.
5: He was the first to ever make $30 million per year amongst offensive linemen. That tells you how big of a loss this is, Keon, right? You don't pay a guy the most money per year of any player to position and then not feel like this is a substantial blow for this Commanders offense. And let's talk about last season, right? It was a season that went by the wayside, specifically when Jaden Daniels got hurt. Not having Laremy Tunsil makes him more vulnerable to being banged up this season. Brandon Coleman's got a huge task on his plate, and this Commanders team has a very tough rollout in the first half of the season. We're going to know a lot about this offensive line early. In the first eight games, they've got visits from both the Los Angeles Rams. They traded for Myles Garrett this offseason and the Seattle Seahawks also on the ledger for the Commanders. So this is a team that's trying to bounce back. They've got a lot of the pieces in place to do so. Tough injury news for them over the weekend.
1: He's expected to miss significant time, obviously, with surgery to repair a torn tricep. Coach Dan Quinn.
6: So he did injure his tricep. He is going to get surgery. And it's always tough to, you know, talk about a player missing time, and especially a great player like LT. Not only is he an unbelievable player, like, he is a absolutely fantastic teammate. And he'll be missed, and we can't wait to get him back. When these tough scenarios come up, it does provide some opportunities, and Brandon Coleman will shift back out to left tackle. He's played a lot of winning football at left tackle here, and we know that he's ready for it.
1: Speaking of opportunities, it's training camp, time to win jobs in many cases, especially at the skill positions in Cleveland. There's a quarterback decision to be made. ESPN Browns reporter Daniel Olifusei.
7: Coach Tom Monken said he hasn't decided yet who will start the

0: decision making, but in the past probably 2 or 3 days, he's run into a little bit of a wall. It hurts the Vikings that Brian Flores' defense has done a lot of blitzing against him, and so he hasn't had a lot of time to make decisions. But he threw 2 interceptions last night in their stadium practice, and just the way he has performed, I think he's maybe opened the window just a tiny bit for J.J. McCarthy to get in and make this at least interesting. But unfortunately for J.J., he has also struggled with his accuracy, made some nice downfield throws last night in the stadium practice, but also struggled in the red zone. So really what you have is going into the third week of camp, neither one of these guys has really jumped up and said, this is my job, I'm going to be the starter. And so the competition will continue.
1: You know, obviously J.J. McCarthy got an extended look last year. Going into this season, what was the main thing that you heard from the Vikings that they needed to see out of him if he was going to keep the starting job?
0: I think they wanted to see a couple things. First, a big leap just overall in his accuracy and his decisiveness. There was a lot of hesitation and frenetic nature in the pocket last year, and he also sailed a lot of passes. And he has made incremental progress, I think, at that. But he had a long way to go and a big gap to make up in order to really, truly challenge Kyler Murray. Kyler hasn't necessarily done his share yet, but I don't know that J.J. has either. So incremental progress for J.J. McCarthy, but not enough to say that he is imminently going to win this competition.
2: It's a quarterback competition for the Vikings. What does J.J. McCarthy need to do if he doesn't win the job? Earlier on ESPN Radio, our Harry Douglas.
3: It is not the end of the day for J.J. McCarthy. If he's not named a starting quarterback, it's about perspective. It's about overcoming adversity. It's how do you rise back up from the things that have probably stomped you and made you stumble a little bit. Mm-hmm. Because that defines, in my opinion, the true character of a player and what their mindset is moving forward.
2: See what happens through training camp and through the preseason for the Vikings. 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
4: The Las Vegas Raiders reported to camp. New head coach Clint Kubiak has named a starting quarterback.
5: When we go out to practice, Kirk Cousins is the starting quarterback.
6: Tom Brady knew that he wanted a veteran to start the season, and they're going to bring along Fernando Mendoza at a very slow and casual pace.
2: There's the quarterback in Las Vegas for the Raiders. Edge rusher Max Crosby and quarterback Kirk Cousins getting into it over the weekend. Earlier on game night, RQ Myers.
7: It was business as usual. Kirk Cousins was running with the ones. Max Crosby was back out there doing what he does. And, you know, they were cordial to each other. This is the thing. Like, people think, oh, is there some kind of animosity? No, they have a tremendous amount of respect for each other. It's just competition. Max knows one speed, and Kirk didn't appreciate his arm getting tapped multiple times. He was just like, I'm good. Like, I'm not having that. I actually think that it said something about who Kirk Cousins is to the rest of the team. Like, hey, man, I'm willing to go after the biggest, baddest dude on the field out here to let him know that this ain't going to fly.
2: We've heard the stories. That's the key point that we heard on the Golics.
8: I have not yet seen video of this that's not AI slop on my timeline. If someone can't produce it soon, I'm thinking about becoming a Kirk Cousins, Max Crosby fight truther. I'm not sure this happened.
9: Oh, so you're going that far. Okay. All right. I see you. This is not sending a message. I mean, in my opinion, the only message it's sending is anybody that's secure on the roster and not in danger of getting cut, which I would start swinging immediately to get kicked out of practice if I were in the upper echelon of that team to get a day off of practice. So I don't really think it's sending a message.
8: No. Now, if you were looking to send a message, and if you're Clint Kubiak coming in, reportedly the source of this was during a team period, Crosby hit Kirk Cousins twice, and on the second hit to his arm, which is the one no-no. You'll hear it in every training camp you go to at every level of football, is stay out of the cylinder. The quarterback's essentially got a halo in addition to the red jersey, because the last thing you want in practice is your quarterback's arm getting hit when he thinks that he's safe, when the bullets aren't live, and now all of a sudden you're down the most important position in football going into the season. So I can understand wanting to send that message if you're the head coach of saying, hey, we don't touch the quarterback during practice. We know what the situation's been here, and we're not trying to replicate that again.
9: So let me ask you a question, Mike. As a former offensive lineman, shouldn't we not have been reading that the O-line had to be pulled off Max Crosby? He hit their quarterback
8: twice,
9: which is a no-no. That is absolutely a no-no. And even, I think Max Crosby, I think he even admitted that. Shouldn't it have read the O-line was kicked out of practice because they all jumped Max Crosby?
8: No question. And it's difficult because if I'm assuming this is the starting O-line and with Kirk Cousins. So while the Raiders may not all have the most job security across that offensive line, at the very least, Tyler Linderbaum's got more.

0: more money than God. He should be out there choke slamming Max Crosby and trying to make a statement there. It is the number one red flag. If you see training camp videos anywhere of a quarterback getting hit and the five offensive linemen aren't immediately going over to apply some sweet chin music to whoever did it, you have to start asking some questions about the roster construct there.
1: The incident where Crosby struck Cousins twice on his throwing arm prompted the veteran quarterback to immediately confront him about the excessive contact. Tempers run hot during summer at training camp. Well, how high is the bar for Green Bay? That's next. SportsCenter All Night continues. It's ESPN Radio.
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1: 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Training camps continuing in the NFL. Packers coach Matt LaFleur says Jordan Love is the best he's ever coached at anything revolving around quarterback in one specific instance. He said, quote, he's got to be the best I've been around in terms of protections and adjustments. Rarely does he get out-schemed. End of quotation. LaFleur, knowing full well the comments might ruffle the feathers of Aaron Rodgers, but stands by his quarterback. He says he thinks Love is the best pre-snap. Earlier on ESPN Radio, former Packers wide receiver Jordy Nelson.
2: I think the easy answer is to win playoff games. I think that's where all quarterbacks are judged. I think for the whole offense as a whole up here in Green Bay is the consistency week in and week out and then performing in the big time games. So I think that's where I think the top notch players separate themselves is when it's week in and week out, the consistency there and the way they perform. And then in the big time games, if it's on Sunday Night Football, Monday Night Football, when everyone's watching, or when it comes into late in the season and crunch time in the playoffs. Obviously, there's plenty of quarterbacks that once they win playoff games, they get pushed up a level in the tiers of quarterbacks, and I think that's just how it works in their grading scale. So you can throw up all the yards you want in random games, but to do it week in and week out, and then in the big-time games is where it matters.
1: So Jordan Love can prove he's an elite quarterback this year. As for this year, how can the Packers make the trade for Micah Parsons successful?
2: I think, honestly, at the end of the day, with the Packers organization, is winning a championship. I don't want to say every year you don't do that, it's a failure, but you always come up short. At least in my 10 years there, that was the number one goal. I guess the number one goal was to get in the tournament and then to win the championship. We had some good seasons, maybe even some great seasons, but if you're not bringing the Lombardi Trophy home with the Packer organization, then you've came up short in some aspects. So I think to make that big trade, I think it was a good idea. It was what they needed. I think if he stayed healthy last year, it could have been a different result. But when anyone ever buys all in, it's definitely winning division titles, getting in the playoffs, and then eventually winning a Super Bowl, which makes any of that worthwhile.
1: Speaking of disappointing results, Kansas City didn't have the best of seasons last year. Looking to turn things around this year, what does success look like for the Chiefs? Earlier on ESPN Radio, our Freddie Coleman.
3: This season will be a success for Kansas City if the defense is able to do their part and go a little bit beyond if the offense is not right or the offense is haphazard at the beginning of the year. Because the pieces are there for this defense. They weren't bad last year, but by Chiefs standards, they did measure up. If they measure the previous year's Chiefs standards on defense, then that'll be a whole thing for the Kansas City offense to say, okay, whoo, we're not ready yet, but that defense will carry us through. And when we're ready, we're going to be hell on wheels and not just in the AFC West.
1: Freddie and Harry following Matt Myron weekday afternoons here on ESPN Radio. Right now, SportsCenter All Night.
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4: How good is that?
0: Number four.
1: Twice this season, Nolan Arenado has gone yard with the bases loaded, with both of those shots coming in the first inning. Arizona Sports, 98.7.
5: 2-1. That is swung on and hit well. Out to deep left, headed towards the bullpen. Grand slam, Arenado.
6: Can't make a living throwing at 92 down the middle, that's for sure. He learned the hard way, and after a hit batter and a walk, and that's just injury on top of insult there.
0: Number three.
1: Diamondbacks weren't the only team getting a grand slam Monday, and not the only team getting a grand slam in the first inning. 880 ESPN New York.
7: First pitch, swinging, it's a high fly ball, right center field. Acuna back, he looks up, this one is gone! Grand slam, Brett Beatty! 5-0 Mets in the first inning.
0: Number two.
1: Boston comes up short in Toronto. It's now three straight losses, but there were flashes of impressive play. Sportsnet 590, the Fan.
6: Here's a little blooper.
8: Back to home! Oh, what a play by Connor Wong! That is a spectacular diving grab. He's hurt.
9: He hit his head
8: on his call. He smoked his head on the track. One away. Oh, my goodness. That was spectacular.
0: Number one.
1: Boston losing three straight games, but for San Diego, Jackson Merrill with three straight going yard. 93.7 the Fan.
7: 1-1, Merrill in the air, deep to center field. Mitchell's back at the wall. This one, gonna go! the first time tonight, the Padres lead. It's 3-2.
1: Padres game out of a wild card spot. 8.5 back in the division. Dodgers do get a win on Monday. Tarek Skubal, a no decision in his home debut. Speaking of Skubal, Tigers are 5-2 since the trade. They host Cleveland tonight. ESPN insider Tim Kirchen.
9: They're amazing, and you talked about how good their pitching has been. Their lineup has been even better. They've won 8 out of 11. They've outscored their opponents 89-27 during that period. Dylan Dingler, their catcher, who's going to get some MVP votes this year, more than a few, has been absolutely great. The entire lineup has been great for at least 3 weeks now.
1: And we'll see how they do when they host the Guardians starting on Tuesday. It was close, but they ended the game with a caught stealing. That's next. SportsCenter All Night. It's ESPN Radio.
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0: 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Skubal takes the mound for the Dodgers as they look to get back on track.
1: 0-2. Goebel delivers, passes, swings, and misses.
0: The Rays try to make it seven in a row against the A's.
1: Swinging a ball hit high in the air and deep to left center field. This is headed way back, and the Rays have a 1-0 lead.
0: Quinn and Williams and the Cowboys agree to a new deal.
2: I love this for Quinn and Williams. Congratulations to him and his family. Well-deserved, and Dallas got themselves a good one.
0: Plus, we have all the latest from NFL training camps.
14: It's a massive blow. There's no two ways about it. I do believe that Laremy Tunsil is the second most indispensable member of this Commander offense.
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1: That time of summer. 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Dodgers landing the biggest chip prior to the trade deadline, of course. It's Eric Skubal from Detroit, but L.A. has struggled of late. 10 losses in 13 games, including that seven-game skid in there. Manager Dave Roberts prior to Monday's matchup against Kansas City.
16: You know, just kind of thinking about it on the plane yesterday, it's like we're a wild card team right now. And you know, we got to get going and play with urgency. And, you know, I think that we got to make sure we don't get ahead of the playoff situation and talk about, you know, winning now, winning today and winning tomorrow. And, you know, so I think that that's the thing that, you know, we need to get to and then deal with whatever result. But I think that's part of the, we're going to be okay and we're good. You know, that's not good enough. And clearly it's not, given how we played over the last month. So, and we put ourselves in this position, but a lot of talent. But I think that across the board, we need to play with more urgency. And our guys know that.
1: Dave Roberts and the Dodgers getting Skubal. Couldn't get a win last week at Wrigley. Monday making his home debut, taking the mound on Monday against the Royals.
18: The 1-2 to Massey. Marte leads off first. Massey swings and misses. So he's down on strikes. Second out of the second.
1: Skubal would go five, gave up three runs on four hits, striking out six. But he also left with the Dodgers trailing 3-2. L.A. trailed, in fact, until the seventh.
18: And Freddie swings, rips it on the ground, right field, a base hit. They're going to send Ohtani. He comes around third. Here comes the throw to the plate. It's off the mark. Ohtani scores down to second. Freeman is out trying to extend, but the run comes in, and the Dodgers take a 6-5 lead.
1: AM 570 L.A. Sports. Speaking of runs counting on a play where an out is recorded, we'll have more on that in 4 minutes. Dodgers, though, rally. They get the 6-5 win. Tarek Skubal giving up those three runs over five innings in his home debut. Shohei Ohtani scoring the go-ahead run in the seventh. L.A. rallying for just its second victory in its last 10 games with the 6-5 win at home over Kansas City. Best record in Major League Baseball, that would be the Brewers. But Monday in San Diego.
19: 1-1, narrow in the air, deep to center field. Mitchell's back at the wall. This one, gonna go! Jackson Merrill puts the Padres ahead. His third home run in as many games. And for the first time tonight, the Padres lead. It's 3-2.
1: Padres taking the lead in the seventh. They would still hold that lead in the ninth. Brewers trying to rally, trying to get a runner into scoring position, which would be the tying run in scoring position.
19: 1-1. Miller deals. Lockridge runs. The pitch is low. For Means throw. The tag. He is out at second. And the ball game is over. Freddie Fermin throws out Brandon Lockridge, trying to steal second to end the game. Mason Miller collects his 30th save as the Padres win it 3-2.
1: 93-7 the fan, 3-2 the final. Jackson Merrill, that go-ahead two-run shot in the seventh, his 19th of the season. Third straight game where he's had a homer. First time in his career he's hit homers in three consecutive games. He now has nine since the All-Star break. Padres get the win, third straight win. They're now 13-4 in their last 17 games going back to July 24th. Second best record in baseball in that span, behind only Tampa Bay. Brewers, meanwhile, 3-7 in their last 10 road games, 2-6 in their last 8 road games against the Padres since the start of 2024. National League wild card, Cubs hold the top spot. Phillies, Diamondbacks neck and neck for the second wild card of the National League. Phillies, Monday, playing in St. Louis. getting another solid outing from starter Andrew Painter since he was recalled from AAA. And as for Philly's offense,
3: and the pitch swung on, hit well up the alley, right center field, and that ball is going to be on the warning track. It one hops the fence. Stubbs read it all the way. He's around third. He's going to come in and score, standing up. It's an RBI double by Kyle Schwarber. He's on base for the fourth time tonight, and the Phillies have a 4-2 lead. And here's the pitch. Swung on, hit well, left center field, up the alley, going for it is Fermin. He won't get it. It bounds off the bottom of the wall. It's going to score two, and Sosa slides into second with a two-run double, and the Phillies break open some breathing room. It's now 6-2 Phillies.
1: Sports Radio 94 WIP, Phillies hang on for a 6-5 win. Andrew Painter gets the win. He went 5 1/3, gave up two earned runs on two hits, walked three, but struck out six. He didn't allow a hit until the sixth inning. 5 1/3 innings, longest no-hit bid of his career. He's allowed two runs or fewer in three straight starts since he was recalled from Lehigh Valley, AAA. Phillies get the win. Best record in baseball this season in one-run games. They're now 21-11 in one-run games. So the Phillies get a win. As for the Diamondbacks, they do likewise, getting all they needed in the first inning.
3: As 2-1, that is swung on and hit well. Out to deep left, headed towards the bullpen. Grand slam, Arenado!
4: Can't make a living throwing at 92 down the middle, that's for sure. He learned the hard way, and then after a hit batter and a walk, and that's just injury on top of insult there.
1: Arizona Sports 98.7, Diamondbacks. A 9-0 win over the Rockies. They are 19-9 since July 9th. Second best record in baseball behind the Red Sox over that span. Diamondbacks with the shutout. They remain tied with the Phillies for the second spot in the National League wildcard race. The Rockies, meanwhile, shut out for the sixth time this season. Sports Center all night, ESPN Radio to Toronto. Red Sox, they've played well for most of this summer, especially that month of July, but here in August, hitting a bit of a speed bump. That slump continuing in Toronto.
3: 0-1 to McAdoo. And he hits it in the air right field. Going back, Abreu to the warning track, turns at the wall. See you later. Home run, Charles McAdoo. And the Blue Jays strike first on the rookie's second career home run. Payoff pitch. He's hit on the line, down in right field, a base hit. Carlos Famous gives swing of the wave. The throw from Abreu bounces in off the glove of Vaughn. He's safe. Springer back to the plate to be extra sure, and the run in to score. Andrés Giménez on second now after another RBI hit. He's Agent Zero and Captain Clutch. 2-0 Blue Jays in the bottom of the sixth inning.
1: Sportsnet 590 The Fan. Blue Jays a 2-1 win over the Red Sox. Boston's lost three straight for the first time since mid-June. Blue Jays, meanwhile, their 10th win when scoring two runs or fewer. That's the most in Major League Baseball. Now, as promised, run scoring with an out recorded, that whole thing. Odd play during this game in Toronto, where Boston loses 2-1. Boston's lone run coming in the top of the seventh on what was essentially a sacrifice fly. Red Sox had runners at first and third with one out. However, the Jumbotron was showing two outs. So on that fly ball, both Boston runners thought there were two outs, so they were on the move. Toronto realized that the catch in center field was the second out of the inning, so they threw to first base, doubled off that runner, three outs. But appeal plays, like that throw to first base, are a timing play. So the runner from third crossed home plate prior to the appeal to first base. For the record, there were two outs. The runner at third hadn't tagged up either. But the Blue Jays did not appeal to third base before the defense left the field. So by rule, they couldn't go after what's referred to as a fourth out, which could have negated that run scoring at home plate. Now, for some reason, it took more than 15 minutes and a call to New York to straighten the rules out before Boston's run was ultimately allowed, since the Blue Jays did not appeal to third base. Toronto manager John Snyder.
5: It was confusing, first time for me, but I think the rule is the rule, and it was just tough because they didn't challenge the play initially. It happened in the middle of an inning when Moran's coming in to warm up, And I think players just react, players and coaches and managers react to what is being said to them, right? So after consulting with MLB, they told me that all of my players were across the third base line before Charlie waved off the run, which I 100% disagree with. I don't know if Vlad is that fast after he got the ball at first. So we weren't given an opportunity to appeal to third. And going forward, when that play happens again in the next 100 years, if it's us, we will record the lead out at third.
1: Toronto did get the win, even with Boston getting that run in the seventh inning. SportsCenter All Night, ESPN Radio to the NFL. The Cowboys and defensive tackle Quinnen Williams agreeing to a 3-year extension worth nearly $106 million. The deal includes $101 million in guaranteed money, $63 million guaranteed at signing. ESPN's Peter Schrager.
6: Look, I had Christian Parker, the first-year defensive coordinator, on my podcast a couple weeks ago. I said, what do you know of Quinnen? He says, I know of Quinnen when I was coaching with the Eagles and the Cowboys acquired him. I was punching a hole in the wall. I was so angry. Like, how'd they let him get him? Truth of the matter is, Jason and I both live in the New York, New Jersey area. I have spent a lot of time in the Jets facility. There might be no better young man in this league than Quinnen Williams. What he does for the community, how he handles himself, what he does. You're not just paying for the player on the field. You're paying for the player in the community. I love this for Quinnen Williams. Congratulations to him and his family. Well-deserved, and Dallas got themselves a good one. That might end up being one of the best trades in recent NFL history.
1: Cowboys acquired Williams from the Jets at last year's trade deadline for a second-round pick in 2026, a first-rounder in 27. In seven games last year following the trade, Williams had 20 tackles, sack and a half, 33 quarterback pressures, two tackles for a loss, and a pass breakup. As for what it means for Dallas this year, ESPN's Jason McCourty.
7: He's huge. You think about it. He got there in the middle of the season a year ago. He's had an entire offseason next to Kenny Clark to really develop and dominate on the inside of this Cowboys defense. I remember talking to Gerald McCoy. He said they may be the best duo of defensive tackles in the entire NFL. When you're trying to revamp a defense, having two guys that can be disruptive in the middle goes a long way. Quinnen Williams deserves that money. I'm looking forward to a big year from him.
1: Williams is 28 years old, had been signed through 2027 in a 4-year extension worth $96 million guaranteed. Cowboys now have a 3-year extension worth $106 million. San Francisco has had its share of injury concerns this summer at training camp. Now Christian McCaffrey sitting out practice with tightness. ESPN 49ers reporter Nick Wagner.
8: After Christian McCaffrey missed his first practice out of all of the sessions in this training camp, I asked offensive coordinator Clay Kubiak just how concerned the Niners were with it. Kubiak said that the team is just managing McCaffrey. He's dealing with a little bit of soreness, but he's going to be fine. Kubiak added, the objective is just to get McCaffrey through the preseason without any issues, have him ready for week one against the Rams down there in Australia. Now, of course, it's understandable why McCaffrey's status today would have created some panic in the fantasy streets in particular, because the Niners had 16 players, including McCaffrey, not participating. Now, the Niners not concerned that any of those issues are going to be long-term. One that we are keeping an eye on, though, is defensive end Nick Bosa. He missed his fourth straight practice with what the team is calling general soreness as he recovers from a torn ACL. The Niners have joint practices with the Titans tomorrow and then open the preseason on Thursday night, also against that Tennessee team. Of course, given all the injury issues, don't expect to see anything but the backups in that game against the Titans.
1: Speaking of injuries at training camp this summer, Lions center Cade Mays suffering a wrist injury during training camp practice. He will miss a significant period of time. Sources indicating it's a small bone in his wrist that's been fractured. Could be out 8 to 10 weeks. Lions coach Dan Campbell.
9: You hate it. You know, I hate it for him, you know, because I felt like he was having a good camp and he had grown so much in our system just since spring. So, you know, in that regard, yeah, and for us too. But at the same time, there again, there's a reason why we have Juice here too, and some of these other guys, you know, and they're going to get a look. And we're going to find the best five. We will find the best five, and we're trying to find that before camp starts. But look, if this goes into the season, it does. But at some point, we will find the best five and where they belong, and they'll be ready.
1: And when your offensive line is missing the center, ESPN analyst Field Yates.
10: Every quarterback needs to be protected well, but Jared Goff is near the top of the list of quarterbacks that rely on protection. He's an excellent player when he has time and space, but last year there were 36 quarterbacks that threw the ball at least 200 times. Jared Goff was 33rd out of those 36 in both QBR and touchdown to interception ratio when he was under pressure. He's a timing and rhythm passer, and this Lions offensive line has undergone major alterations this offseason. Mays, who got $8.5 million per year to be their starting center, is one layer of depth that has already been chipped off of this Lions offensive line for a good chunk of the beginning of the season. No doubt this is some duress.
1: We'll see how the Lions handle it with their offensive line being banged up. Getting to 20 wins. That's next. SportsCenter All Night continues. It's ESPN Radio.
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1: 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A 107-95 win over the Tempo. Atlanta now 20-12 on the season. Win 20 or more in consecutive seasons for the first time in franchise history since they began play in 2008. Seventh game with 100 points or more this season. 107-95 win over the Tempo, which suffers its ninth consecutive loss. Third longest losing streak in the WNBA this season. They've dropped 13 of their last 14. Storm snapping an 11-game losing streak with a 97-88 win over the Sky. The 11-game losing streak had been tied for the longest in team history and tied for the longest in the WNBA this season. For the Sky, their fifth straight road loss, one shy of their longest road losing streak this season. SportsCenter All Night, ESPN Radio, college football around the corner, SEC always in focus. Lane Kiffin's certainly going to be in the spotlight at LSU. Speaking with Marty and McGee, spoke of risk versus comfort zone impacting his decision to join the Tigers.
2: Making a decision to take a different job, in my opinion, on my side, it has nothing to do with anything that was said in that special. You have a new circumstance, you have a new decision come up, and you take a different job. You know, you didn't go against things you said of values and principles and anything. Two things can be right and be true at the exact same time. And again, with age, I've learned that, so I don't argue as much with people. Like, your view can be right and mine, too. These two things can be right. Those can have been the best 6 years of my life, on field and off the field, especially off the field. And I can have loved Oxford and loved Ole Miss and truly mean that I needed it more than it needed me, and I can have taken a new job. This doesn't mean that that didn't happen. The LSU job came open. I liked in the meetings with them how that they were going to give you full control. I liked the way that they had NIL set up to build rosters, not just for the next year, but for years to come.
1: And now landing at LSU, what are the expectations there? ESPN analyst Dusty Dvorak.
3: The ceiling is a national championship. Now, the realistic expectation, I think, is the college football playoff. But you heard Coach Kiffin say it right there with Marty and McGee. The reason he went to LSU is because the abundance of resources he's going to have at his disposal. And we've seen that. He's got over a $40 million roster. They brought in 40-plus new players. Some of them are really, really good, including Sam Levitt, whose health is going to be a real key for this season. They also retained Blake Baker as a defensive coordinator, which helped keep key players like Whit Weeks and retain a quality recruiting class with some loaded young defensive linemen. So, look, this is going to be a good LSU team.
1: And the goal always, a championship, but you got to get to the college football playoff, of course, in order to win a championship. What does that playoff look like as we move into the future? Still talking about it. ESPN's Pete Thamel.
4: The main topic of discussion, Zubin, was what 24 would look like. A drill down into calendar, a drill down into schedule, a drill down into how all that would work. The consultants for the CFP brought in some basic financials of what a 24-team college football playoff would look like and what some of the general viability would be financially if they brought it out to market. Now, they did not give specific dollar amounts today, Zubin. They didn't say it would be worth this much and that. There is a lot of skepticism because any 24-team playoff would have to overcome the cost of championship games, which are valued somewhere around between $200 and $250 million. So today was a lengthy call. There was a lot of drilling down. There was some chatter online about a 20-team format being presented. I was told that would not manifest itself in any significant way. There's Big Ten pushback on that. That's not quite a fully baked idea in anyone's mind yet. So today is a logistics day for the CFP. No big decisions or big news out of this call.
1: Speaking of logistics, to the NFL. In Buffalo, there's a new $2 billion stadium. Fans were in it over the weekend. Bills hosting nearly 52,000 fans for their blue and red practice over the weekend. And shots showing up online of obstructed view seats earlier on Amber and Ian.
5: These photos Were people sitting in the seats that are actually provided to the season ticket holders that they purchased, and then those are the seats that are blocked by the stairway? Some of these photos are pretty bad, Ian, where they're, I mean, it's the field is like half blocked, and the railings are weird and in the way. And but at the same time, or were those people just trying to go viral, so they're going up to some seat that's not actually going to be for sale, you know, that they use for a concert when the stage is in a different place of the field? But they're not using it for a football game. There's those sorts of seats in every stadium. So I don't know what to make of this. If there are season ticket holders who have obstructed views and we're not aware of it, obviously, that's
6: a damn
5: bad.
6: Big deal.
5: But what I will say is what you do not want is any of this when you're launching a new stadium like the Bills are. All they want is positivity and excitement that Highmark Stadium is opening. And this isn't that right now. They're getting crushed on social media.
6: I can't imagine the Pegula family, who are the owners of the Buffalo Bills, would be allowing PSL seats, private seat licenses, to be sold with obstructed views. There's no way in hell I can imagine that. If it is, and they are, I mean, hell hath no fury.
1: The biggest issue was that several hundred seats have views of the field obstructed by railings. The team saying it has heard from, quote, less than 1% of PSL account holders regarding concerns. There are 17,000 PSL holders, each holding one or more seats in the new stadium. The team says some seats have been pointed out as having obstructed views, but they have not been sold for football games. SportsCenter All Night continues. It's ESPN Radio.
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1: Will it be rose-colored lenses looking at the Saints as 2 days continue this morning on Unsportsmanlike? That's coming up. 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
1: Leonard Williams has an extension in Dallas, nearly $106 million worth. Storms snapping their losing streak in Seattle. Rays continue their win streak, picking up their seventh straight. Dodgers rally at home.
2: And Freddie swings, rips it on the ground, right field, a base hit. They're going to send Ohtani. He comes around third. Here comes the throw to the plate. It's off the mark. Ohtani scores down to second. Freeman is out trying to extend, but the run comes in, and the Dodgers take a 6-5 lead.
1: AM 570 LA Sports. Dodgers win it 6-5 at home over the Royals. Their second win in their last 10 games. They trailed 3-0. Seventh win this season after trailing by at least 3 runs. Tarek Skubal got the start, wound up with a no decision, gave up 4 hits and 3 runs in his 5 innings of work, struck out 6 through 95 pitches, but gets a no decision. Shohei Ohtani, 2-for-4 with a double, an RBI, scored twice, had a stolen base as well. He was the one, as you heard, who scored the go-ahead run in the seventh as the Dodgers get the win. It's been a struggle of late, but August isn't necessarily as important as the fall, says former American League MVP Mo Vaughn earlier on ESPN Radio.
3: The Dodgers have gotten, they played down to the last game the last 2 years. They are just worried about getting into the playoffs. Of course, you know, you want to win in division, but I don't think they're really worried about home field advantage. It's still early. It's still early. These guys are preparing themselves for the playoffs. I don't think they, you know, like I said, they want to get their home field advantage, but to them it doesn't matter. They just want to get there with everybody healthy, and then let the chips fall where they may with that talent and pitching staff they have.
1: And among the teams that they'll be facing, they've got an upcoming series against the Brewers with the best record in baseball. It's a measuring stick, right?
3: I think everybody knows in the National League, you're going to have to compete with the Dodgers at some point. And definitely, listen, it's still too early. It's, you know, the big beginning of August. We got a whole 3 weeks left, and then another month of the season, and then we're going to go. Does it gain confidence if the Brewers play well? Absolutely. If the Dodgers lose, does it really matter to them? Probably not. So it's all what lens you're looking out of at this point in time. At some point, you're going to have to meet each other in the playoffs and battle it out.
1: Dodgers getting the win on Monday over the Royals. Second win in their last 10 games. SportsCenter All Night, ESPN Radio. Rays have been on a run lately, and that continued on Monday.
2: Swings and drives it on a line to deep left. This is way back, and it's a one-run game. Junior Caminero with a rocket to left. A 3-run homer. And the Rays now answer the 3 runs by the A's. It's 6-5, and there's still nobody out in the eighth. Here's the pitch. Swing and a line drive and a right up. Base hit for Walls. The Rays have the lead. DeLuca scores. Simpson right behind him. First to third is Fortes. And Taylor Walls comes through. And the Rays now have a half dozen. And they're up for the first time since the first batter of the ball game. Rays lead 8-6 in the eighth. And the Bluebirds are out in West Sacramento.
1: 620 WDAE. Rays a 10-6 win over the Athletics. They scored 8 runs in the eighth. Their most in a single inning this season. They trailed 6-2 going into the eighth. They win it 10-6. Their seventh consecutive victory. Longest active win streak in Major League Baseball, tied for the second longest streak this season. Junior Caminero with his 34th home run in that big eighth inning for Tampa Bay. For the A's, sixth loss when leading by at least 4 runs this season. Second most that it's happened in the Major League Baseball. The Nationals have done it 7 times. The A's now 6. Astros and Giants.
4: Here's a drive deep down the right field line. It is gone! A home run! Just stayed fair inside the foul pole. And the Giants take the lead 2-1. And I don't know if it made the water on the fly or bounced in. It's 2-1 Giants. Ninth home run of the year for Jung-Woo Lee.
1: And it would be a 6-3 win for the Astros over those Giants. Astros lead the Rangers by a game for first place in the American League West. Yordan Alvarez has not homered in 11 straight games, his longest drought since an 11-game drought in 2024. As for Jung-Ho Lee, ninth homer of the season, breaking a tie with last year. That's a new career high. The Rangers in 10 innings get past the Angels 4-1. Rangers have won four of their last five games. Brandon Nimmo, 2-for-4, the go-ahead RBI single in the 10th inning. Third go-ahead hit in extra innings. Sports Center all night, ESPN Radio, NFL, big deal for Dallas. Cowboys and defensive tackle Quinnen Williams agreeing to a three-year extension worth nearly $106 million. ESPN's Field Yates.
5: Man, it's good to be a defensive lineman these days. And thank you, Jeffrey Simmons, who got a huge deal with the Tennessee Titans this offseason. That kind of got the ball rolling once again for defensive tackles to take that leap from sort of where they were at $30-ish million per year to an even bigger number. And now it makes me wonder, if Aaron Donald does come back, what's the contract look like for him and the Los Angeles Rams? Of course, he's been in retirement for a couple of years. But if he comes back and he looks like the old Aaron Donald, he might walk into Les Snead's office, the Rams GM, and say, pay me like the very top defensive tackle in the NFL. But Quinnen Williams, a very happy man right now in Dallas. They paid twice, the big price to get him in a trade, and now the big contract as well.
1: The 28-year-old had been signed through 2027, four-year extension that guaranteed him $66 million from the Jets in 2023. He came over from the Jets at the trade deadline last year. SportsCenter all night, ESPN Radio. Speaking of the NFL, the Commanders see Laremy Tunsil out. He's going to have tricep surgery. Back to Field Yates.
5: He was the first to ever make $30 million per year amongst offensive linemen. That tells you how big of a loss this is, Keanu, right? You don't pay a guy the most money per year of any player to position and then not feel like this is a substantial blow for this Commanders offense. And let's talk about last season, right? It was a season that went by the wayside, specifically when Jaden Daniels got hurt. Not having Laremy Tunsil makes him more vulnerable to being banged up this season. Brandon Coleman's got a huge task on his plate, and this Commanders team has a very tough rollout in the first half of the season. We're going to know a lot about this offensive line early. In the first eight games, they've got visits from both the Los Angeles Rams. They traded for Myles Garrett this offseason and the Seattle Seahawks also on the ledger for the Commanders. So this is a team that's trying to bounce back. They've got a lot of the pieces in place to do so. Tough injury news for them over the weekend.
1: He's expected to miss significant time, obviously, with surgery to repair a torn tricep. Coach Dan Quinn.
6: So he did injure his tricep. He is going to get surgery. And it's always tough to, you know, talk about a player missing time, and especially a great player like LT. Not only is he an unbelievable player, like, he is a absolutely fantastic teammate. And he'll be missed, and we can't wait to get him back. When these tough scenarios come up, it does provide some opportunities, and Brandon Coleman will shift back out to left tackle. He's played a lot of winning football left tackle here, and we know that he's ready for it.
1: Speaking of opportunities, it's training camp, time to win jobs in many cases, especially at the skill positions in Cleveland. There's a quarterback decision to be made. ESPN Browns reporter Daniel Olifuse.
7: Coach Tom Monken said he hasn't decided yet who will start the preseason opener against the Bears in Chicago on Saturday, but he did say that he intends to start Deshaun Watson in one of the two and Shedeur Sanders in the other game. Now, Watson and Sanders have been alternating days with the first team offense, but we did see a change on Saturday when it was supposed to be Sanders up with the starting offense. Instead, Watson took all the first team reps. Now today, Monken threw cold water on anyone thinking that that might leave an indication as to who he wants to start. He said that he was informed that Sanders had a couple more padded practices with the ones. He's back out there in the indoor bubble with the ones. And he said, hey, as long as we're still

0: neither one of these guys has really jumped up and said, this is my job, I'm going to be the starter. And so the competition will continue.
1: You know, obviously J.J. McCarthy got an extended look last year. Going into this season, what was the main thing that you heard from the Vikings that they needed to see out of him if he was going to keep the starting job?
0: I think they wanted to see a couple of things. First, a big leap just overall in his accuracy and his decisiveness. There was a lot of hesitation and frenetic nature in the pocket last year, and he also sailed a lot of passes. And he has made incremental progress, I think, at that. But he had a long way to go and a big gap to make up in order to really, truly challenge Kyler Murray. Kyler hasn't necessarily done his share yet, but I don't know that J.J. has either. So incremental progress for J.J. McCarthy, but not enough to say that he is imminently going to win this competition.
2: It's a quarterback competition for the Vikings. What does J.J. McCarthy need to do if he doesn't win the job? Earlier on ESPN Radio, our Harry Douglas.
3: It is not the end of the day for J.J. McCarthy. If he's not named a starting quarterback, it's about perspective. It's about overcoming adversity. It's how do you rise back up from the things that have probably stumped you and made you stumble a little bit. Mm-hmm. Because that defines, in my opinion, the true character of a player and what their mindset is moving forward.
2: See what happens through training camp and through the preseason for the Vikings. 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
4: The Las Vegas Raiders reported to camp. New head coach Clint Kubiak has named a starting quarterback.
5: When we go out to practice, Kirk Cousins is the starting quarterback.
6: Tom Brady knew that he wanted a veteran to start the season, and they're going to bring along Fernando Mendoza at a very slow and casual pace.
2: There's the quarterback in Las Vegas for the Raiders. Edge rusher Max Crosby and quarterback Kirk Cousins getting into it over the weekend. Earlier on game night, RQ Myers.
7: It was business as usual. Kirk Cousins was running with the ones. Max Crosby was back out there doing what he does. And, you know, they were cordial to each other. This is the thing. Like, people think, oh, is there some kind of animosity? No, they have a tremendous amount of respect for each other. It's just competition. Max knows one speed, and Kirk didn't appreciate his arm getting tapped multiple times. He was just like, I'm good. Like, I'm not having that. I actually think that it said something about who Kirk Cousins is to the rest of the team. Like, hey, man, I'm willing to go after the biggest, baddest dude on the field out here to let him know that this ain't going to fly.
2: We've heard the stories. That's the key point that we heard on the Golics.
8: I have not yet seen video of this that's not AI slop on my timeline. If someone can't produce it soon, I'm thinking about becoming a Kirk Cousins, Max Crosby fight truther. I'm not sure this happened.
9: Oh, so you're going that far. Okay. All right. I see you. This is not sending a message. I mean, in my opinion, the only message it's sending is anybody that's secure on the roster and not in danger of getting cut, which I would start swinging immediately to get kicked out of practice if I were in the upper echelon of that team to get a day off of practice. So I don't really think it's sending a message.
8: Now, if you were looking to send a message, and if you're Clint Kubiak coming in, reportedly the source of this was during a team period, Crosby hit Kirk Cousins twice, and on the second hit to his arm, which is the one no-no. You'll hear it in every training camp you go to at every level of football, is stay out of the cylinder. The quarterback's essentially got a halo in addition to the red jersey, because the last thing you want in practice is your quarterback's arm getting hit when he thinks that he's safe, when the bullets aren't live, and now all of a sudden you're down the most important position in football going into the season. So I can understand wanting to send that message if you're the head coach of saying, hey, we don't touch the quarterback during practice. We know what the situation's been here, and we're not trying to replicate that again.
9: So let me ask you a question, Mike. As a former offensive lineman, should we not have been reading that the O-line had to be pulled off Max Crosby? He hit their quarterback twice, which is a no-no. That is absolutely a no-no. And even I think Max Crosby, I think he even admitted that. Shouldn't it have read the O-line was kicked out of practice because they all jumped Max Crosby?
8: No question. And it's difficult because I'm assuming this is the starting O-line and with Kirk Cousins. So while the Raiders may not all have the most job security across that offensive line, at the very least, Tyler Linderbaum's got more money than God. He should be out there choke slamming Max Crosby and trying to make a statement there. It is the number one red flag. If you see training camp videos anywhere of a quarterback getting hit and the five offensive linemen aren't immediately going over to apply some sweet chin music to whoever did it, you have to start asking some questions about the roster construct there.
2: The incident where Crosby struck Cousins twice on his throwing arm prompted the veteran quarterback to immediately confront him about the excessive contact. Tempers run hot during summer at training camp. Well, how high?

0: 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That's next. 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It's ESPN Radio.
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0: 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Training camps continuing in the NFL. Packers coach Matt LaFleur says Jordan Love is the best he's ever coached at anything revolving around quarterback in one specific instance. He said, quote, he's got to be the best I've been around in terms of protections and adjustments. Rarely does he get out-schemed. End of quotation. LaFleur, knowing full well the comments might ruffle the feathers of Aaron Rodgers, but stands by his quarterback. He says he thinks Love is the best pre-snap. Earlier on ESPN Radio, former Packers wide receiver Jordy Nelson.
12: I think the easy answer is to win playoff games. I think that's where all quarterbacks are judged. I think for the whole offense as a whole up here in Green Bay is the consistency week in and week out and then performing in the big time games. So I think that's where I think the top notch players separate themselves is when it's week in and week out, the consistency there and the way they perform. And then in the big time games, if it's on Sunday Night Football, Monday Night Football, when everyone's watching, or when it comes into late in the season and crunch time in the playoffs. Obviously, there's plenty of quarterbacks that once they win playoff games, they get pushed up a level in the tiers of quarterbacks. And I think that's just how it works in their grading seals. So you can throw up all the yards you want in random games, but to do it week in and week out and then in the big time games is where it matters.
0: So Jordan Love can prove he's an elite quarterback this year. As for this year, how can the Packers make the trade for Micah Parsons successful?
12: I think honestly at the end of the day with the Packers organization is winning a championship. I don't want to say every year you don't do that, it's a failure, but you always come up short. At least in my 10 years there, that was the number one goal. I guess the number one goal was to get in the tournament and then to win the championship. We had some good seasons, maybe even some great seasons, but if you're not bringing the Lombardi Trophy home with the Packer organization, then you've came up short in some aspects. So I think to make that big trade, I think it was a good idea. It was what they needed. I think if he stayed healthy last year, it could have been a different result. But when anyone ever buys all in, it's definitely winning division titles, getting in the playoffs, and then eventually winning a Super Bowl, which makes any of that worthwhile.
0: Speaking of disappointing results, Kansas City didn't have the best of seasons last year. Looking to turn things around this year, what does success look like for the Chiefs? Earlier on ESPN Radio, our Freddie Coleman.
14: This season will be a success for Kansas City if the defense is able to do their part and go a little bit beyond if the offense is not right or the offense is haphazard at the beginning of the year. Because the pieces are there for this defense. They weren't bad last year, but by Chiefs standards, they did measure up. If they measure the previous year's Chiefs standards on defense, then that'll be a whole thing for the Kansas City offense to say, okay, we're not ready yet, but that defense will carry us through. And when we're ready, we're going to be hell on wheels and not just in the AFC West.
0: Freddie and Harry following Matt and Myron weekday afternoons here on ESPN Radio. Right now, SportsCenter All Night.
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3: Number four.
0: Twice this season, Nolan Arenado has gone yard with the bases loaded, with both of those shots coming in the first inning. Arizona Sports, 98.7.
18: 2-1. That is swung on and hit well. Out to deep left, headed towards the bullpen. Grand slam, Arenado.
19: Can't make a living throwing at 92 down the middle, that's for sure. You learn the hard way, and after a hit batter and a walk, and that's just injury on top of insult there.
3: Number three.
0: Diamondbacks weren't the only team getting a grand slam Monday, and not the only team getting a grand slam in the first inning. 880 ESPN New York.
18: First pitch, swinging. It's a high fly ball, right center field. Acuna back. He looks up. This one is gone. Grand slam, Brett Beatty. 5-0 Mets in the first inning.
3: Number two.
0: Boston comes up short in Toronto. It's now three straight losses, but there were flashes of impressive play. Sportsnet 590, the fan.
19: Here's a little blooper. Back to home plate. Oh, what a play by Connor Wong. That is a spectacular diving grab. He's hurt.
20: He hit his head on.
19: Time is called. He smoked his head on the track. One away. Oh, my goodness. That was spectacular.
3: Number one.
0: Boston losing three straight games, but for San Diego, Jackson Merrill with three straight going yard. 93.7 the fan.
18: 1-1, Merrill in the air, deep to center field. Mitchell's back at the wall. This one, gonna go! Jackson Merrill puts the Padres ahead. ahead. His third home run in as many games. And for the first time tonight, the Padres lead. It's 3-2.
0: Padres, a game out of a wild card spot. They're 8.5 back in the division. Dodgers do get a win last night. Tarek Skubal, a no decision in his home debut. Speaking of Skubal, Tigers 5-2 since trading him. ESPN's Tim Kirkchen.
1: They've won 8 out of 11. They've outscored their opponents 89-27 during that period. Dylan Dingler, their catcher, who's going to get some MVP votes this year, more than a few, has been absolutely great. The entire lineup has been great for at least 3 weeks.
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31: Hey, you know how the world's kind of in a real scary place right now with the horrible stories we hear about every week? I'm Robert Evans. I'm a journalist, and I cover the international fascist movement. And in 2019, July of that year, I decided to do something a little bit different. Instead of covering horror, I wanted to go look for hope. And I found it in a place you might find kind of unlikely, northeastern Syria. The region I visited is known as Rojava, and when the Western media covers it, they mostly just refer to these people as the Kurds. Since 2013, a loose alliance of revolutionaries over there have been fighting to not just drive back ISIS, but to establish something of a utopia, an egalitarian, feminist, eco-conscious community in a place that previously had known mostly war and terror. In the Women's War, I'll take you to this place, and I'll introduce you to the revolutionaries fighting to build it. Brave women who battle for equality with an AK-47, with a spade, and with a pen. Follow me as I travel to a land of war and hope, a place trapped on the edge of utopia and oblivion. I'm Robert Evans. 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
6: Unsportsmanlike. The boys here just told me that they got an alert that there was a bear on campus.
0: That happens, what, guys, once every couple months?
6: Have you ever seen a bear on campus?
0: I have not.
7: Our boss, Justin Craig, has one that, like, shows up at his house every other day and just
6: hangs out. What?
8: I think I just moved at that point.
0: Property value is going down, though, if they know a bear is there.
6: Yeah, but you're not going to put that in the listing. Like, great natural life, also a bear.
0: New family in danger.
7: Cam, you know how it's going to be harder to sell the house? If it kills you. Because then you have to actually tell them that someone was murdered on the property. By a bear.
0: Can you use the word murder when describing a bear? Can a bear murder someone? Because that involves, like, legal process and the fact that the bear is charged.
6: I don't know. I would say there's intent there.
0: I would say it's premeditated.
6: Premeditated. The bear has a plan and the bear executes and you're dead. Yeah, it's murder.
1: Okay, welcome to the show. We are on Sports Tonight here on ESPN Radio, ESPN2. 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Alone, Chris Canty, Evan Cohen with you. Smalls off.
0: What a way to start the show, talking about murder by bears.
9: Yeah, that was yesterday. Very eventful day up in Vegas East.
0: But not here.
9: Not here.
0: What happened?
9: Hell are you going to see a bear at in New York City,
0: no,
9: sir?
0: I understand that. So there was a bear on campus yesterday?
9: Apparently.
0: Wow. And it was in Justin, our boss's backyard every other day?
7: There was a... Over the weekend, we got alerts that a friendly bear was roaming.
0: No such thing.
7: I mean, it was friendly.
0: No such thing.
7: It didn't attack. If a bear doesn't attack anyone, it's friendly.
0: It's just playing the results, Nuno.
7: Yes. We play the results. That's our job. Our job is to play
0: sports,
7: the results.
0: When it's non-life and death, when it's not the... we can play the results of last night in Major League Baseball. A 16-minute delay with the Red Sox and the Blue Jays on no one knowing tagging up rules. It is so complicated, I'm not even going to try to explain it. It's too hard. But look it up. ESPN.com is the information. That you can play the results on. A bear attacking someone, CC, I don't personally feel comfortable saying any bear is friendly.
9: I agree with you.
0: Thank you.
9: Yeah.
8: It didn't attack anyone.
7: That's what I said. It didn't attack anyone.
0: We're not
7: going to
0: play the results saying
9: it's
0: friendly.
9: You can't say it's friendly just because it didn't attack anyone. I think that was just a very fortunate incident.
8: Nah, we get bears all the time. I don't think a bear has attacked anyone. In years.
7: You're telling me there's not a bear, like, in the bear world that's an Evan Cohen, like, I have a hypothetical, like, hey, hypothetically speaking, what happens if you go out there today and get three? Like, I think that happens.
9: What? Get three?
7: Yeah, get three. Like, he talks to his boy, like, hey, you come across someone else.
8: Three people?
7: You take out, you know, three trash cans.
0: What are you saying
7: cans.
0: Right now?
7: You take out three trash cans. They play the results.
9: Get three.
0: I think Nuno had too much coffee.
8: Nuno, what did you just say?
9: I'm so confused right now.
0: Three trash cans. In my head, he's saying a bear hypothetically took out three people.
8: That's what I thought.
0: And I thought he was saying, because we were saying it's friendly, those three are the three that he takes out in Vegas East. Nuno, Pat, and Cam.
31: Well, we would deserve it.
7: No, that's more
0: based on you guys are trash talking a bear in essence by not you're not showing the proper respect towards the bear.
9: There's no such thing as a friendly bear, just like there's no such thing as a friendly shark. There are just some animals that are not friendly.
0: Agreed.
9: There's no such thing as a friendly lion.
0: Agreed.
9: They're just not friendly, and it's okay.
8: Whale sharks are notoriously friendly sharks.
0: Wait a second, and just. Do you think someone said that to Dan Campbell and he's like, you know, we have to actually have to take that mantra. There's no such thing as a friendly lion and we can't be friendly. And like the whole biting kneecaps and the mentality of the Detroit Lions is literally from the saying you just said. I'm being dead serious right now.
9: Yes, I am.
0: Do you think that Dan Campbell heard that?
9: No.
0: But that is kind of the mantra. There's no such thing as a friendly. When you think of the Detroit Lions, the current version of them, what do you think of?
9: The fighting kneecap biters.
0: Okay, there's no such thing as a friendly lion.
9: Okay.
0: I'm just saying. All right.
8: And Simba's pretty good.
0: Okay, you guys are something here. Didn't he
9: kill his uncle?
8: Oh, yeah, sometimes you have to.
0: He deserved it.
9: How's he friendly if he killed his uncle?
8: The uncle killed his dad. It was revenge.
0: Yeah. Okay.
9: He could have just turned the other cheek.
8: No, he had to claim his rightful place as king.
9: Okay.
8: Yeah.
10: All right, anyway, good morning, everybody. How are we doing? So today's big day.
9: We get from a Bear sighting to the Lion King.
10: Yeah.
9: It's a hell of a way to go in the first 4 minutes of a show.
10: We got NBA schedule release, at least part of it.
9: Let's
10: today.
9: Let's go.
10: Morning America.
9: Let's go.
10: Opening night, as well as Christmas Day games. Expect to see LeBron James, obviously, in many of those, you would think.
9: Probably not going to see the Clippers.
10: Who's on that team?
9: Nobody knows.
10: What team is
9: Nobody
10: Kawhi?
9: Knows.
10: I read something yesterday, I think, by way of The Athletic, that Kawhi's camp expects him to be in Raptors training camp. What if he's not on the Raptors? He's just going to go to Raptors training camp? I don't understand. We don't know what team. By the way, you know what the other thing is? James Harden is still not under contract. Not that anyone cares, but I care.
9: Well, he had a legal situation that he recently got resolved, correct?
10: Oh, is that why? I didn't even know that. That's why he's not under contract. All right, so you got that in the mix. So NBA schedule release, as soon as it is released, we will give it to you. If you could do one thing here, you could script LeBron on Christmas. Sixers play who on Christmas? We assume they're going to play.
9: Knicks.
10: So you want to use both of them in the same game versus spread them out?
9: Sixers got to play the Knicks
10: on Christmas. So Sixers at the Knicks, noon Eastern, ABC, ESPN.
9: That's a way to start out Christmas with a bang.
10: Not at the Lakers? He gets to stay at home?
9: Yeah. I want to see that.
10: Well, what is home
9: that,
10: now?
9: That turnpike rivalry.
10: Yeah. I was just, because LeBron always says he wishes he simultaneously wants to play on Christmas, but also wants to be home for Christmas.
9: Yeah.
10: I actually don't know what home is now. Is home New York, Philadelphia, Akron, or L.A. for LeBron?
9: Yes.
10: Right. So when he says, I want to play at home on Christmas, so where is home?
9: A lot of different options.
10: You can get
9: LeBron versus Giannis in Miami.
10: That I'm sure he's got something there.
9: You can get LeBron at the Garden against the Knicks because he's going to live in Manhattan.
10: Where's home?
9: You can get LeBron against the Lakers.
10: That's like, how many times would you laugh when people like me and others in the media be like, oh, I think this guy may sign with the Dolphins. Supposedly he has a place in Miami. And you're like,
9: Every pro athlete has a place in Miami. It's either Miami or L.A.
10: Right.
9: One of the two.
10: So it doesn't indicate where you're actually going to sign a football contract.
9: No.
10: Speaking of that, we did see a massive contract sign
9: yesterday. Yeah, buddy.
10: Quinnen Williams, Dallas Cowboys defensive lineman, a three-year, $105.9 million contract. Adam Schefter, of course, had it. And he gets $101 million guaranteed, 63.35 at signing, and a bonus of 31.85. Before we get into the actual football part of it, can you explain to me and to others, when we say, and I just blurted this out, 63.35 at signing, is that literally a direct deposit of $63 million upon arrival?
9: No, it's upon signing means this is the portion that is guaranteed to you. Now, most teams, what they'll do is they'll stage out the signing bonus. So it might be a signing bonus of $63 million, but you won't get it all in one chunk. Sometimes they give it to you within the first couple of weeks. Then they stage it, you know, in installments throughout the course of the first year of the deal. So it just depends on how the organization wants to disperse it. But that means that Quinnen Williams, no matter what, has $63 million coming to him.
10: And that's,
9: which is awesome.
10: And that's like relatively quickly.
9: Yeah, it's going to come to him within,
10: over the course.
9: It's going to come to him within the next year. He's going to get $63 million within the next year.
10: Say that again.
9: He's going to get $63 million within the next year.
10: Oh, my God.
9: Yeah.
10: Good for him.
9: Yeah, it's great to be a defensive tackle.
10: Clearly.
9: We're seeing these deals explode, right? We just saw Jalen Carter set the market. We saw Jeffrey Simmons get a market-level deal. I mean, it's great to be a defensive tackle right now.
10: No question. 30-plus million for four of the defensive tackles.
9: Let's go.
10: Jalen Carter, Quinnen Williams, Jeffrey Simmons, Chris Jones, respectively there.
9: I was born in the wrong decade.
10: What would you get today?
9: I don't know.
10: You don't like thinking about
9: it? A lot more than that Giants contract. That's
10: and that was a good contract.
9: And that was a great contract.
10: Yeah. So are the Cowboys now, like, functional? I can't even say it. Like, do you feel like the Cowboys are well-run from a football perspective?
9: I feel like the Dallas Cowboys have positioned themselves to win the Michael Parsons trade. And I think that's one of the things that you point to. Quinnen Williams was one of the big acquisitions with the capital that Jerry Jones got when he dealt Michael on the eve of last season. He traded for Quinnen Williams at the deadline when the Jets had a fire sale, and you saw that Dallas Cowboys defense took a leap in terms of improvement. And so I think they see him as a foundational piece, a building block for what Christian Parker, their new defensive coordinator, wants to do. They got a lot more big bodies up front, which is philosophically a shift from what the Dallas Cowboys have been for the better part of the 2020s. And so when you have a player like Quinnen Williams that can be as disruptive in the run game and the pass game as he does, it makes life easier for everybody on that unit.
10: When we look at the Cowboys, you say they won the Micah trade.
9: Okay? Yes.
10: Stephen Jones spoke to The Athletic, the president, owner of the team, as well as Jerry, of course. This is what he said about the Quinnen Williams deal. Quote, he's a great player and one of the hardest practicing guys out there. Every time he lines up, you feel him. He doesn't take anything for granted. He doesn't say, hey, I got this. I'll let my play do the talking. You see it. He's the best player on the field whenever he's out there. The other thing is just what a man he is. He's a leader. We didn't have a lot of leadership on defense for the last couple of years. To have him and Kenny Clark and Rashawn Gary, I think they really picked it up over there in terms of culture and the leadership. And that is per The Athletic, John Makata, who covers the Dallas Cowboys. There's a one line in there that's big. We didn't have a lot of leadership over the last few years. Let's be clear on something. The initial reaction I saw, including from our very own Cam Pratt producer, when this deal was given to Quinnen Williams as well, they could have given this to Micah if they worked early on this. Let's be very clear. It is clear based on actions, not words, actions. The Dallas Cowboys did not want Michael Parsons on their team.
9: And you have to ask why. Because Michael Parsons led the NFL in pressures and he missed, the final month of the season? Why didn't the Dallas Cowboys want him? And I think a big part of it is Michael Parsons creating headlines that his teammates and people within the organization have to answer for through his podcast. And that's one of the things that we talked about with Micah. When they give you the money at that level, it's not just about your production on the field. It's what you do in the locker room.
10: When you're looking at these big money deals that the Cowboys are operating under and doing it intelligently, right? The George Pickens deal I thought was great in terms of, hey, we still don't know if we're going to get year-over-year production. We're going to go year-by-year with you. If you don't like it, you're going to have to leave after the year. Fine, whatever. I think it's a smart deal. Going out there and getting Quinnen Williams.
9: And I'm glad you brought up George Pickens. I don't want you to gloss over it. It's a great point. The fact that George Pickens, Pickens' agent, and the organization were able to get on the same page early in the offseason as to not create more headlines, more of a controversy, I think that speaks volumes about both parties, but specifically the Dallas Cowboys and how they've shifted gears from how they've done business in the past. Because Jerry Jones, through his own words, likes to stir things up. And the George Pickens, will they, won't they, with the contract negotiations
10: never happens.
9: was an opportunity for him to stir it up and create headlines, and he opted not to do it. And the Dallas Cowboys have been quiet for the most part throughout the course of the offseason and early on in training camp. Jerry Jones, when he addressed the media at training camp, he did create some headlines saying that the Dallas Cowboys could potentially add to this team. But after he said that, haven't really heard anything else from Jerry.
10: But at least that's football.
9: But I understand.
10: You know what I mean? Like, at least that's football.
9: Exactly. But it's not anything that's controversial that anybody within that locker room or on the coaching staff has to answer for. And the football people can go about handling football business.
10: Yes, sir.
9: That's how it should be. And that's why everybody should be taking the Dallas Cowboys a little more seriously this time of year than we typically do.
10: Quinnen Williams, 3 years, $100+ million, $105.9 is the deal. I speak in radio, I realized, in frequency.
9: Yeah.
10: 105.9, as if it's an FM station.
9: Organization is always going to win when you pay the big people.
10: Who are you speaking to right now?
9: What are you talking about?
10: Just in football or what? Any walk of life?
9: General principle. GP.
10: If you have the biggest lawyer or doctor, he is out there, the tallest person, the biggest person, pay them first. That's what you're saying?
9: Again, I'm just saying,
10: hypothetically, GP. Broadcast it all. Coming up, Micah's new team has now some controversy. We'll get to that next. 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
12: The podcast, yes, conceptually betraying someone out of millions does not trigger a dance.
13: It's a great listen.
12: Okay. Anyway.
13: It is.
12: What fascinating timing. So we just talked with the Dallas Cowboys, their big contract extension with Quinnen Williams, big defensive tackle. It does kind of relate to their former best defensive player, which of course was Micah Parsons. Stephen Jones saying, executive vice president, hey, we haven't had that kind of leadership. By the way, let me just be clear. You could be the best player on a team and not be a leader, and it may be in the team's best interest.
13: It happens all the
12: time. For you not to be the leader.
13: It happens all the time.
12: But it does come off as a knock. Like we were joking about Kawhi Leonard, right? Was Kawhi Leonard the leader of the 2019 Raptors?
13: No.
12: Kyle Lowry was.
13: No.
12: Kawhi Leonard was the best player on a championship team, but not necessarily the leader,
13: but they
12: right?
13: had plenty of leadership on that team. Fred VanVleet was on
12: tons
13: that team.
12: Of vets,
13: there's a
12: exactly.
13: lot of leadership there.
12: No question. So maybe Stephen Jones would say, hey, that wasn't a shot at Micah. It definitely comes off as a shot at Micah. Micah's new team, Green Bay Packers, Matt LaFleur, head coach, was on the NFL Network and had this to say about Jordan Love as the best QB he's been around.
14: He's got to be the best I've been around in terms of protections and adjustments. And rarely does he get out schemed. It's pretty remarkable. And that was all foreign to him coming into the league. Yep. And I think having the opportunity to sit back and learn from Aaron and yep. watch him do it at the level he did it, I think was invaluable for him.
5: Best you've been around. Because Aaron Rodgers played MVP.
14: And Aaron's going to get mad about man. This. But, no, he just, it's uncanny what he can do at the line of scrimmage with our protection adjustments.
12: Stacey Dale's tremendous follow-up, getting that
13: that's a hell
12: double
13: of a,
12: down
13: that's
12: from
13: a
12: the
13: hell
12: floor.
13: Of a statement to make.
12: It I seems mean, he's been hard around, to believe.
13: He's been around Aaron Rodgers. He was the quarterback's coach when Matt Ryan won MVP in 2016. He's been around Jared Goff, who went to the Super Bowl. That's a lofty statement to make about Jordan Love.
12: He was specific to recognizing the protections, in essence, QB smarts at the line of scrimmage.
13: Still a big statement
12: I
13: to
12: agree.
13: Make. To say that you're smarter than all of those other quarterbacks that I just listed?
12: So let's dive into what that means, though.
13: Are we still in a phase of Jordan Love's career where the head coach has to prop him up by comments that he makes to the media? Are we still there?
12: I don't know the answer to that.
13: Because the answer should be no at this point. We should be in the phase of Jordan Love's career where the head coach feels more than comfortable undressing him just so everybody else in the locker room knows that they can be treated the same way. Circa Bill Belichick with Tom Brady. That's the phase of Jordan Love's career we should be entering into.
12: Can we just define what this means? So basically what LaFleur is saying, at the line of scrimmage, recognizing coverages, et cetera, et cetera. So what should that produce? If you're amazing at that skill, that means that skill leads to what? Lack of interceptions, great. Like, what does that lead to? So we can judge it based on the comp to Rodgers or anybody else.
13: Our quarterback getting us into the right play, getting us into the right protection, and in passing situations, getting the football to the right receiver on time.
12: Which would, to me, limit interceptions, right?
13: Correct. Not only limit interceptions, but maximize productivity from a snap-to-snap basis. Think of it in those terms. What are we averaging on a yards per play basis? That's the conversation that we should be having based on Matt LaFleur's comments.
12: So Matt LaFleur and Aaron Rodgers were together for a few years. Rodgers' last 2 years in Green Bay, he had 37 touchdowns, 4 interceptions, 26 touchdowns, 12 interceptions. I think that every Packer fan listening right now all across ESPN Wisconsin and all across the country would sign up for those numbers, at least the first year, for Jordan Love this year. And I understand how good Jordan Love can be. But we are at a place now where there is no quarterback, I think, that has to produce individual success more than him. I don't even know the team success is necessarily as vital. I feel like with Herbert, it's team success.
13: Mm-hmm.
12: For some reason, I feel like with Love, it's individual success. Here's what I mean by this. If Justin Herbert has a season where he has 40 touchdowns, 10 interceptions, and they don't win a playoff game, we're going to say, well, I've seen that before. Like, I know what that looks like.
13: If Jordan, 40 touchdowns.
12: Okay, but I've seen close to that. If Jordan Love, last year he had 23 touchdowns, 6 interceptions, played 15 games, was banged up. Year before that, 15 games, 25 and 11. Year before that, 32 and 11. He's had an excellent start to his career. Nobody's doubting that.
13: Yeah.
12: But the proclamations of smartest I've been around, best at this, top 10 quarterback. I think we need to see a season from Jordan Love where he just blows us away with how great he is. To back up all of the words about him, that none of them have come from him, to be clear. He has not said, I'm better than this guy, I'm better than that guy. He has not said any of that. I don't even know if he said a word about his own personal status within the league. I think he needs to blow people away this year where it is completely undeniable how good this guy is. And if the Packers lose a playoff game, we are fine blaming others if Jordan Love absolutely reaches that level.
13: No, I'm with you on that in terms of Jordan Love's individual productivity, but it has to be hand in glove with team success, right? And I'm curious.
12: He's never won a division.
13: I'm curious, based on what you just said in terms of hearing from Jordan Love, if we're not getting the leadership and the quarterback setting the agenda for the team, then who is? Where is the player leadership in the Green Bay Packers locker room on the offensive side of the ball? I think that's an important question that needs to be answered. Now, I love the fact that they brought in Tyrod Taylor to be their backup quarterback and to be able to be in Jordan Love's ear in terms of giving him guidance in the way that player leadership from the quarterback position should look. But this is a massive year for Jordan Love, and all the ways that we need to see improvement aren't tangible. He needs to grow, not just as a player in terms of being more consistent, but he has to grow as a leader too. It can't just be Matt LaFleur out front and everybody with the Green Bay Packers falling in line. You have to have player leadership in order to get to the ultimate goal, which is holding up the Lombardi Trophy.
12: I would be fascinated quickly on this. If you said to Jordan Love, you've had 6 years in the NFL, three as a starter, three learning from Rodgers, how would you categorize and evaluate your first 6 years in the league? What is the answer to that question from Jordan Love? And I don't know what his answer would be, but I'd like to hear that. Because to me, it's work in progress. That's not a bad thing, right? Like, Tom Brady was always a work in progress. Aaron Rodgers probably would say that. But it's a good default answer. Like, he's not accomplished yet. He's not accomplished yet. His career could end today, and we would not have this lasting opinion on Jordan Love. Never won a division. Never really been an MVP candidate. Always been the analytics darling. That's why this year needs to be undeniable for Jordan Love.
13: The only starter on Green Bay's offense that's been in the league longer than Jordan Love is Josh Jacobs.
12: And neither of us are going to dive into the real life stuff because we don't know what happened, but he's had real life stuff to deal with that, you know.
13: We don't know.
12: We don't know. We're not defending nor accusing.
13: We don't know the status of him. But that's the best way to put it.
12: Right. The leadership thing. It can't be him this offseason.
13: No.
12: He's got his own stuff that he's got to worry about. All right, we're going to worry about a power ranking coming up. Top five mystery teams. I don't know what this means. 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
13: Yes, these are the Power Rankings. And of course, on Tuesday on Unsportsmanlike at 6:30, we love to rank stuff. So today's Power Rankings are my top five mystery NFL teams in 2026. Teams that have the greatest degree of variance of the squads in the NFL this upcoming season. They could be elite teams that are in the Final Four of the NFL postseason. They could be teams that are drafting in the top five. You just don't know. And so I think that these teams are the biggest mysteries around the NFL this upcoming season. And the Canty Power Rankings today are brought to you by SoFi. Get your money right. Vegas East, you ready? Evan Cohen, you ready?
34: I'm ready.
13: Let's get to it.
32: Number five.
13: The New York Jets.
34: Wow.
13: They finished 3-4 last season. Gangrene holds the longest active playoff drought in major North American team sports at 15 years and running. They changed both coordinators, brought in Geno Smith to stabilize the quarterback position after a revolving door at quarterback that was 2025. Currently, Geno is being investigated for a June incident in which a woman accused him of battery, so we'll see what happens there. New York's offense was bottom five in the NFL in scoring, and only the Dallas Cowboys defense allowed more points than the Jets unit, which earned the distinction of being the only NFL team not to record a pick in a 16-game season. Glass half full, they added 8 new starters on defense and they drafted 2 pass catchers in the first round. There's enough talent on this Jets roster to compete with anyone, but coaching and quarterback seem to be the biggest question marks. And that seems to be an evergreen statement for this franchise. The New York Jets check it in at 5 on my top 5 mystery teams in the NFL in 2026.
0: Here's what I would like people to do off of you putting them number 5 in the list. When you get in front of your computer on the ESPN app, go to ESPN.com. And I want you to go to the Jets depth chart. And I want you to look at the depth chart and pretend the Jets word is not in the depth chart. Just the word Jets. Take Jets out of the depth chart. Then you're going to look at it and be like, you know, I think that roster's pretty good. I think that roster is ready for a quarterback. I don't think they're as bad as maybe people think they are. It's literally just the word Jets that throws people off. Seriously, if you look at that roster, they have first rounders on either tackle. They have first rounders in the wide receiver position. You look at their skill guys, you're like, wait, I was going to draft Breece Hall, Garrett Wilson high up in my fantasy team. Then you look at their defense, you're like, wait, David Bailey was the second pick in the draft.
13: Yes.
0: Wait, wasn't Will McDonald the first round? Wait, isn't DeMario Davis like always man of the year and everybody wants him on the team?
13: Yes.
0: Wait, Minka Fitzpatrick's on the Jets? Wasn't he really good? D'Angelo Pounds, you mean the guy? Wasn't he on Indiana? Wasn't he pretty good? It's just the word Jets that throws you off. This roster is ready for a quarterback to take them to the next level. Number four.
13: The Minnesota Vikings. Rollercoaster season last year, but finished on a high note with a 5-game winning streak. They signed quarterback Kyler Murray to be the new man on the Minnesota Vikings, and he's going to compete with J.J. McCarthy to be the starting quarterback. Based on reports, Minnesota is in line to start their 9th different quarterback since 2023. 9th different starting quarterback since 2023. Now, they're adding Juwan Jennings to a receiving core that includes Justin Jefferson and Jordan Addison. That shouldn't hurt. They had a top 3 defense from a season ago under Brian Flores, but the loss of safety Harrison Smith looms large. Tremendous leader, team captain, long time. Now, Minnesota's third place schedule should help the cause, but Minnesota's quarterback room might be the biggest X factor in the 2026 season. Minnesota Vikings checking in at number 4 on my top 5 mystery teams in 2026.
0: I think that's a great one, and here's why. Minnesota Vikings, you know we're going to have a great defense because Brian Flores leads great defenses there. In addition, can people say, those who are supportive of Kevin O'Connell say, well, QB Whisperer, he's going to get the best out of Kyler Murray. Fine. Period. Next sentence. Home against the Packers, at the Bears, at the Bucks. Is it impossible for them to start 0-3?
13: No.
0: Right. That's where the mystery part comes in. Kyler Murray could be better than J.J. McCarthy and they still start 0-3. Vikings number 4. Good one.
13: Next.
32: Number 3.
13: The New Orleans Saints, the adopted team of unsportsmanlike. The Saints have missed the playoffs in 5 consecutive seasons, tied for the 3rd longest active drought. Still, there's reason for optimism in the Big Easy. 2025 second-round pick quarterback Tyler Shuck started his first game for the Saints in Week 9 last year, and New Orleans proceeded to win 5 of their final 8. The offense took a massive leap. They averaged 4 points per game in comparison to the first half of the season last year. From Week 9 on, the Saints were the only team in the NFC South to record an above 500 record or a positive point differential. Now, wide receiver Chris Olave is coming off of career highs across the board. They added running back Travis Etienne in free agency from Jacksonville, and they drafted wide receiver Jordan Tyson with a top 10 pick. And all reports is that he is a bona fide stud. If the offensive line can stay healthy, and that's a big if, the New Orleans Saints will go from a bottom 5 offense in 2025 to a top 5 offense in 2026. The New Orleans Saints, number 3 on my top 5 mystery teams this upcoming season.
0: This is the only one I disagree with so far. Here's why. I don't think there's variance. I think they're going to be good. I think they're going to be good. Okay. I think they're going to win the division. That's how good I think they're going to be. How I look at football teams, very simple. Do you have a quarterback? And can you protect said quarterback? I think they have a quarterback in Tyler Shuck. And while this doesn't always lead to protection, what I do like is their attempt at building the protection. On the offensive line, they have 3 former first-round picks, 1 former second-round pick, and they used their big money this offseason to get an unrestricted free agent, David Edwards, guard out of Buffalo on Wisconsin. Like, so they are looking at it and saying, we believe in Shuck, and we believe in protecting him. I think they're going to be good. I think they're going to be really good.
13: Next,
32: number 2,
13: the Carolina Panthers. last season became the fifth team since the merger to win the division with a losing record. Quarterback Bryce Young led the NFL in go-ahead touchdown passes in the fourth quarter overtime and was second in the NFL.

0: ways.
1: They have to be on the list. That's a good one. But I have a guess for who's number one, but let's see if I'm right.
0: Well, you should know who's number one.
1: I don't know if I'm going to know.
2: Number one.
0: It's the team that you said has the biggest variance of any NFL team this season.
1: Mm-hmm.
0: And that would be?
1: The Houston Texans. That's what I've been saying.
0: Oh, my God.
1: What?
0: Okay, never mind. He doesn't understand the point of the exercise. The Washington Commanders are my number one team.
1: No, I never said that.
0: The Washington Commanders. They fired both coordinators in the offseason after a 7-win swing year over year. 2025 was marred by Jaden Daniels' injuries and god-awful defense. They lost left tackle Laremy Tunsil to a tricep injury over the weekend. He could be out the majority, if not all, of the season. On the Sonny side, they brought in 7 new starters on defense, including top 10 pick Sonny Styles. They signed wide receiver Steph Diggs to pair with Scary Terry. Washington's schedule is much tougher in the first half of the season than in the back half. In weeks 1-9, it's the second hardest NFL schedule. In weeks 10 through 18, it's the 6th easiest based on opponent's record from 2025. If they can survive the first 3 games at Philadelphia, at Dallas, home against Seattle, then Washington has more than a puncher's chance of competing for an NFC East title and being a team to threaten for a deep playoff run. The Washington Commanders, number one on my top 5 mystery teams in 2026.
1: Okay, so we'll get to the Texans part. Obviously, that's my objection or omission. To your point about the Commanders, remember what I said about the Jets? If you took the Jets' name out and you looked at the roster, you'd be like, oh, that's pretty good. If you took Jaden Daniels off this team, no one would think they're good. If you put whoever you deem to be an average quarterback on this team, no one would think they're that good. This is not the greatest roster you've ever seen. And now minus Tunsil, a $30 million left tackle, is what, a 5-time Pro Bowl or something like that?
0: Yeah.
1: That guy's awesome. I don't know that this team is that good.
0: So can I ask you a question then? Since you did the compare and contrast with the Commanders and the Jets, would you rather be in Washington or would you rather be in New York?
1: If I'm a quarterback or just
0: no,
1: in general?
0: I'm saying it, with the state of the franchise, they have.
1: Obviously, the Commanders.
0: Yeah. You want to be in Washington?
1: Yeah, but if I'm Jaden Daniels and I could pick a roster, I'd pick the Jets. I'm just telling you. That's why this is the point of the exercise as to why those two teams are on it.
0: The Jets are a quarterback away. The Commanders are everything else away.
1: I like their receivers. But yeah,
0: I do like the receivers.
1: I'm not as high. I think you put the right team in the mix here. The one out would be Panthers. One in for me would be Texans. We will get calls and objections and omissions on this coming up at 888-SAY-ESPN. 888-729-3776. I'll explain my Texan. Never said the Commanders.
0: You did. You on first take and you said it. You said it on first take.
1: No, you said that I said it.
0: You said it on first take.
1: No, you said it
0: on first take, sir.
1: 888-SAY-ESPN. 888-729-3776. Biggest miss. Mystery team going into this season, the NFL. 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
7: We are on Sports Tonight here on ESPN Radio, ESPN2. 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Hello, Chris Canty, Evan Cohen with you. Smalls off. You slipped that in. New man in the Minnesota Vikings. Well done by you. The Lizzo line about Kyler Murray. It worked. It actually wasn't just
8: He is a new man on the Minnesota Vikings.
7: That is true, and he is a huge part of this. So CC just gave us power rankings brought to us by SoFi. Get your money right. Top five mystery teams in the NFL. And you described mystery, in essence, as variants of they could be really good or really bad.
8: Yeah.
7: Right? That there is a legit variance between the two. Right? You have the Commanders 1, Panthers 2, Saints 3, Vikings 4, Jets 5. I would take the Saints out because I don't think there's much variance. I think they're going to be pretty good. The thing is, the reason I would say Texans...
8: How can you say that definitively when they were a last place team?
7: Well, because last place was two games out of first. Right? It's a three-way tie at 8-9, and they won six games. And if you take their win percentage with their intended team this year from the end of last year, as you said, they won five of their last eight. That's two games over. So if they,
8: but everybody is two games ahead of them if you're using that logic.
7: Sure. So then we even it up. Then they catch up.
8: Okay. Right.
7: I don't know if the math... Wisconsin and Virginia...
8: I don't know how you did that.
7: Wisconsin and Virginia, neither one of them is proud of us right now.
8: I don't know how you solved that equation just now.
7: I don't think that made any sense what I just said, but anyway. Nonetheless, so I would put the Texans on here for this reason. Now the level of variance is different than what you've brought up. My level of variance is if C.J. Stroud is good, they can win the Super Bowl. If C.J. Stroud is not, they can miss the playoffs. How many other teams...
8: But they don't miss the playoffs.
7: But they could now.
8: But they don't. Okay. They never missed the playoffs with C.J. Stroud as their quarterback. Their floor is double-digit wins.
7: And that's why I'm saying the variance, I guess, is based on the significance of where I think they could go. I think they could win the Super Bowl if he's good. Right? That is the severe is the wrong word. That is the highest
8: most level. Drastic, yeah.
7: Most drastic, right? I could see you, Team X, win the Super Bowl if one thing goes a little bit better than the year before. That's a lot of variance, because then the other way is, well, no, not so much.
8: Yeah, I don't think any of my teams on the list could win the Super Bowl.
7: Right.
8: I mean, I guess you can't dismiss the Commanders.
7: To win the Super Bowl this year?
8: But I mean, it just depends on how good Jaden Daniels is, but they were in the Final Four 2 years ago.
7: If Jaden Daniels wins the Super Bowl this year.
8: And the roster, and I've got to be honest, the roster is objectively better than it was when they went to the NFC Championship game.
7: I mean, if they win the Super Bowl this year, the conversations around Jaden Daniels' greatness will be enormous and deservedly so. Two full healthy years, one in the conference championship game in the greatest rookie season ever, and the next one winning the Super Bowl? I mean, that's ridiculous with Jaden Daniels. All right, to the phones we go. Objections, omissions around the list here at 888-SAY-ESPN. Julian in Maryland watching on ESPN 2. Morning, Julian. Biggest mystery team this year.
5: Good morning, gentlemen. How are we doing today?
7: Great. What's going on?
5: So, Chris, I see your list and everything, but I think there are two teams that you're missing out on, and you played for both teams. It's the Baltimore Ravens and the New York Giants.
8: Okay.
5: I'm coming from Maryland, and the talk around town is very optimistic, but it's still a mystery. Everybody is all smiles, and Ravens camp, they're doing fine, but we haven't seen anything yet on the field. And then when you go up to New York City, John Harbaugh, that wasn't the best video hype up I've ever seen, but everything coming out of their camp is all smiles as well. So I'm just waiting to see these two teams actually play. And they got tough divisions.
7: Yeah, those are interesting ones. And thank you for the phone call, Julian.
8: But I guess my question around the Baltimore Ravens is, regardless of who the head coach is, if Lamar Jackson is healthy for all of the games, is it a mystery what the Baltimore Ravens will be?
7: Well, I think it is important to note that when we talk football, obviously you have an ability to talk football better than anyone I've ever met, all 53 spots on a roster. The masses, me included, talk about the coach and the quarterback, right?
8: Sure.
7: There is a mystery around a first-time head coach that most people are completely unfamiliar with, unless they're familiar with his dad, Rick, who was a head coach. But Jesse Minter is an unknown.
8: He's an unknown to the masses. He's not an unknown to the franchise. He spent a half a decade there.
7: Yes, but
8: so
7: I believe...
8: They know who he is.
7: But I don't think just because Mike McDonald has a similar resume and he won a Super Bowl in Seattle means that Jesse Minter is going to be good. And I think a lot of people have made up in their head, oh, here's the next Mike McDonald. And then I don't think that's necessary. Maybe he is.
8: Well, guess what? He doesn't have to be. He's got Lamar Jackson as his quarterback.
7: Right. That's right.
8: Future Hall of Famer. And that's why I said I don't know how much mystery is around Baltimore. As long as Lamar is healthy, you can put the Ravens in the playoffs and pin.
7: So then what
8: they're not going to miss the postseason if Lamar Jackson is healthy for all 17 games.
7: I would tend to agree, but I do think that it's interesting then to look at his former head coach because the Giants, John Harbaugh, it pained you to do it because you played for him and you had success. You kept bringing up last year, the last couple of years, like, hey, there's got to be more of the winning thing in the biggest of moments and no collapses or else his job could be on the line, which it was. So what about him with the Giants? Could he have extreme success? Like right off the bat.
8: What does extreme success look like for
7: the Giants? Making the playoffs as a wild card this year. That's extreme success this year. That would be the level of variance.
8: In the NFC? In the NFC East? In that division?
7: Well, I don't think they're going to move to the AFC before the season.
8: No, I'm just saying in the NFC when you look at the teams in the conference.
7: But what else is extreme success? You want to say 9-8, no playoffs? Just winning record in general? Because the mystery, you did mystery based on variance.
8: I think success for the New York Giants this year is definitively knowing whether or not Jackson Dart is your guy.
7: So record doesn't matter in that, right?
8: I don't think record matters.
7: So then they can't be
8: honestly,
7: on that list.
8: Because I honestly don't think they're going to be great.
7: Right, so then there's no variance relative to how you mystery as a word is mysterious, no. Right? So you defined mystery teams as level of variance. The Commanders, you could see really good or really bad. The Panthers, you could see winning the division or top five pick in the draft trying to figure out how to get Arch, right? Same thing. Well, maybe not as much Tyler Shuck. Vikings, right? Some could make the argument, you know, this is the year for them to be bad. It's better for them to be bad this year, and then you'll never have to worry about this again. All of these teams, Jets obviously, have variance. I don't know that the Giants have the level of variance that the caller Julian just brought up.
8: I agree.
7: Shefty will join us coming up next. 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
7: Evan Cohen with you. Smalls off today. Do it. It's fine. You want to do it. You want to.
8: It's soulless alone when Smalls is out. What's wrong?
7: Nothing.
8: We came up with
7: the tag team name.
8: Rebrand for Unsportsmanlike when Smallman's not on the show. It's Soul and Shalom.
7: That's right. And we left it up to the fans at Unsports ESPN, at Chris Canty 99, at Evan, that's not my Twitter, at Evco Radio. I have problems. Where we were
8: so
7: talking.
8: Michelle is hosting First Take and introduces herself
7: so
8: as Fallman.
7: That was so bad.
8: I called you Evan Coleman.
7: But you didn't.
8: Yesterday.
7: You didn't. I heard that clip.
8: Oh, okay.
7: You did not.
8: Okay. I didn't think so either. But the guys in Vegas,
7: I don't think you did.
8: They say that. And no Evan Coleman.
7: Oh, you know what you did? Wow.
8: I mean, you just gave out the wrong Twitter
7: for myself, not for someone. If I messed up your Twitter, whatever.
8: Yeah.
7: Right?
8: It's your Twitter handle.
7: Yeah, at Evco Radio. Anyway, we were randomly last week talking about best wrestling tag teams, and then we had people give us the tag team name as if the two of us were in the WWE, and Soul and Shalom is a great tag team name.
0: Who's who?
7: You know what? I'm going to say something, and maybe I shouldn't go here. I think we've both shown enough for the opposite name that, you know what? I understand where you're coming from. I think you've done such a great job with Shalom, and I think I've done a pretty good job with Soul. So, what?
0: Is that because you're part of Canty's family?
7: Yeah. I mean, they would say I'm Shoal. So, okay.
0: I'll bet you're both Shoal.
7: I'm Shoal.
0: Soul and Shalom together.
7: What's happening?
8: You just combined
7: here?
8: It.
7: Smalls literally can't talk. Your voice is gone, and now
8: correct.
7: I can't talk.
8: No, yes. Evan Coleman. Evan Coleman.
7: No, Evan Coleman is still not here today also, but Evan Cohen is. If you missed any of the first hour of the show, shame on you. Go back on the podcast and listen. What did we discuss? A huge deal. Quinnen Williams, 3 years, $105.9 million with the Dallas Cowboys, a contract extension where he is going to be there now for a while. Stephen Jones, the executive vice president, made the comments about, you know, the leadership that he shows, also discussed, or at least attempted to, and really not too much because it's too confusing, the crazy 16-minute delay between the Red Sox and the Blue Jays last night where the umps couldn't figure out a tag rule and a run scored and all that stuff. NBA schedule released today during Good Morning America for the first night as well as Christmas Day. So a lot to get to, obviously, over the course of the show. 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I'm going to start Adam off with something that could bother him, but here we go. Shefty, Kyle Whittingham, who I think is awesome, and I think you guys at Michigan are lucky to have him, said, and he's a religious guy, so maybe he doesn't have hate in him, which kudos to him. He said he doesn't hate Ohio State. Is it a rule that if you're a Michigan fan, let's not make it about Kyle, let's make it about you guys as Michigan fans, do you have to hate Ohio State, or can you like him at all?
3: You know, I feel like the same way that Kyle does. I know a lot of people don't. And I think the nature of sports is, oh, you want to hate your opponent and enemies and all that. That's just not the way I operate. That's not the way I think. So I understand, you know, what he's saying. He and I are a similar age, and I think you get to a certain point in life where it's just not how you think. And I totally understand what he's saying, and I'm sure that probably disappoints and upsets people, and Michigan fans want Kyle Whittingham to hate Ohio State, but I don't know. I just don't think that's the way that it's best to operate always.
7: All right.
3: Am I wrong? Do you hate your school's rival, Evan?
7: CeCe has said it best because he puts a word in front of hate that I'd never heard anybody use before I got to ESPN 3 years ago and started working with CeCe. He puts the word sports in front of it.
8: Yes.
7: Because it's not real life hate. It's the sports hate.
8: I have a sports hate for Virginia Tech.
7: Yeah.
8: I have a sports hate for the Philadelphia Eagles.
7: Yeah. And I think that's what it is. I think that's what it, because Adam, your answer and Kyle Whittingham's answer are mature human answers. We get to the place as sports fans where we become immature, but CeCe has found the balance where if you just put that word in front of it, it's like, all right, I get that then. That makes sense. All right, let's transition to the NFL here. No hate between Quinnen Williams and the Dallas Cowboys.
8: No.
7: What does that contract tell you about the future as well as the past in Dallas and the way that they've operated?
3: That's a great question, and I didn't think about it like that until you just asked me. So I'm taking a moment here to process it, but it is different than the way they've handled all their other business. And if we go back and look, certainly last summer we had the Micah situation trade. The summer before that, C.D. Lamb, not happy, no contract, gets done very end of the summer. Dak Prescott, I think, might have been the year before that, dragged on and on. And so this is a situation where what it tells me, maybe, is that the Dallas Cowboys have learned that there's always going to be drama around the Cowboys. They don't have to pay any extra for drama. That you might as well get ahead on these contracts. The prices don't go down. They only go up, especially for good young players that you've personally invested draft capital in. So rather than wait and be passive, it tells me that they've learned from prior mistakes. mistakes. That's what it tells me. What does it tell you?
7: Well, I just listen to whatever you say, then just repeat. It tells me, Adam, that I don't think they really wanted Micah on the team. And it wasn't about production, and it wasn't about pay. It was just about personality. They didn't want him on the team.
3: Well, again, to be willing to trade an incredible talent as he's entering the prime of his career tells you that. Of course. And maybe you take that out of that. I take out of it that they've been through all this drama. It's the first, like, drama-free training camp that the Dallas Cowboys have had. You know, they didn't get Pickens' deal done, and they can't do it. So that's unchanged and locked in the way it is. But all these prices, they always wait on deals. Always wait on deals. Probably waited on Chris Canty back in the day and cost them. But this time they got out in front of it and got a big deal done. And it's always interesting on my Instagram page when you see a big deal get done, you see some of the people that like that post. You know who liked that post yesterday on Quinn Williams' deal?
7: Who?
3: On my Instagram page? Leonard Williams.
8: Here we go. Let's get it. Let's get it. Yesterday's price is not today's price.
3: That's right.
8: It's a beautiful.
3: Leonard Williams liked that, and I'll bet he did.
8: Shefty, it's a beautiful thing seeing all these defensive tackles get paid over the last month. I do want to shift gears to guys that are angling for new contracts over the course of the coming weeks and months. Lamar Jackson and Baker Mayfield. Which one of those quarterbacks is likely to get a deal done? Are we likely to see both of them get a deal done before the season, or none of them get a deal done before the season?
3: Well, look, as we know with contracts, they could change in a flash, in a moment's notice. But as of today, August 11th, both contracts aren't anywhere close. Baker has shut down contract talks, and the Ravens and Lamar haven't really gotten close anytime recently. Now, like I said, for all I know, they had contract talks last night and closed a major gap. But I know that there hadn't been anything close, to my knowledge. And I think that's a Lamar thing. You know, I think the Ravens have always been open to getting a deal done with Lamar whenever he wants. But, you know, Lamar operates as his own agent. Lamar does what he wants. Lamar operates on his schedule. And right now, it hasn't worked for his schedule. And for all I know, Lamar is betting on himself. He knows that in other years that whenever Baltimore's gotten a new offensive coordinator the previous two times, he's won the MVP. They have a new offensive coordinator this year in Declan Doyle. Maybe Lamar knows big season incoming. I'll bet on myself I'm not doing a deal. And I'll wait till after the season. That could be. Or maybe he's just thinking, you know what, let me get done with the preseason, see how I feel, and I'll do it then. I don't know what he's thinking. But I know that today, through the choices of both quarterbacks, that deals are not close in either situation.
7: We're talking with Adam Schefter, ESPN NFL senior insider, of course. Adam Schefter podcast, wherever podcasts are found, is always brought to us by ZipRecruiter. Adam, the situation between Kirk Cousins and Max Crosby was good for the Raiders or bad for the Raiders?
3: I don't think anything for the Raiders. Like, it was good for Kirk. He didn't have to practice Saturday. He got to see the Backstreet Boys that night, so that was good for him. Probably good for Max. He gets the day off. Probably good for the Raiders in the sense that they get a free look at Fernando Mendoza running with the starters, which Kirk had been doing. So I guess I'm going to say good for unsuspecting reasons that you wouldn't necessarily expect. Like, what's the bad? That Max hit Kirk twice, and I'm going to guess, and I could be totally wrong about this, I'd have to ask Kirk. I'll bet Kirk's never had a tussle scuffle with a player in training camp. I mean, maybe he has. But I'll bet you that there have not been many times he's been touched like that a couple of times in practice to the point where he's agitated and decides to go at somebody bigger and stronger than him. Like, that can't be a common occurrence, right?
7: Probably so, not. But Adam, I wanted to ask you and Cece a question off of this then, because I have been of the belief that the move that the Raiders made in trading Max Crosby to the Ravens was a very smart move.
1: Yeah.
7: I'm of the belief they should still trade Max Crosby because I believe he's still the face of the franchise. I think this would indicate, once again, Cece, you have to tell me from inside a locker room, that he's still the face of the franchise. How many people can go after the quarterback?
8: Not very many. And not still be on the team.
7: Correct.
8: Yeah. But it's training camp also. Everybody gets into a fight.
7: Okay, so off of that, and maybe they're not connected this way, but Adam, is there a price where the Raiders would trade him?
3: Well, here's the issue with that in my mind. They traded him for 2 1s. And I don't believe that there's a team out there today, having watched what transpired in Baltimore, having all the other teams spend the cap space and money that they have throughout the offseason, I don't believe there's a team out there today that is willing to part ways with enough compensation to make it worthwhile for the Raiders to deal Max Crosby today, including the Dallas Cowboys, who have been connected to Max Crosby today. I also think the Raiders feel like they are an improved team. They have hope for the season. They have a really great young coach. They drafted a quarterback they believe in. It looks like they feel like they're going to have a much improved season from last year, which isn't saying that much, but they think they're going to be competitive. So if all that is true, you're not going to trade Max Crosby for 40 cents on the dollar today. You're going to roll the dice, especially when he's the one who had asked for the trade before. And now he's back to wanting to be a Raider for life and talking about how he's happy to be there and this is where he's meant to be. So you're going to go roll the dice on that, see how it works out. Where it gets interesting is if all of a sudden they're 2-5, they're 1-4, they're 3-7, whatever the record is going into the weeks approaching the NFL trade deadline. Do they still feel the same way? And is there a team out there that all of a sudden didn't expect to be in the position it was in and is in first place and is making a playoff run and the city's excited and lo and behold, that city can taste a Super Bowl, can dream about it. Are they willing to part with, at that point in time, again, I'm making this up off the top of my head, a 1 and a 2 for Max Crosby. You know what? Let's go for it, guys. Or we're going to give up 2 2s and a player for Max Crosby. So to me, I don't see a trade being in the works right now. But I can see one percolating, evolving, and developing as the NFL trade deadline gets closer. Like, that I could see. But I don't think that's where the Raiders nor Max Crosby are today.
8: Shefty, we're going to stay with quarterbacks starting fights in training camp. Jackson Dart got into a little bit of a skirmish at the Greenbrier last week, tossing a ball at one of the defenders. That started a little bit of a scuffle. Where do things stand with John Harbaugh and the young players with the New York Giants right now? Because there's been big questions about whether or not he can adjust to this generation of athlete, and especially coming off of last year in Baltimore. Curious to know what the reports are around the relationship that John Harbaugh has with his quarterback and the young core players for the New York Giants.
3: Well, you know, I haven't spoken to the young players this summer, Chris. I haven't been out to their camp, so I haven't seen them, nor would they say something like that. But I think right now, everybody's in the honeymoon phase. Everybody's in the honeymoon phase. Like, those young players, you know, I don't know who's saying that John Harbaugh can't adjust them, but that's certainly not going to be the case in the first year. You know, could that be down the line? Maybe. We'll see. Every coach in every city wears out his welcome eventually. But I think he comes in there with great cachet and respect, and I think that they view it as a situation where they have the opportunity to really learn and grow. And I can tell you, I know, that he's excited about those young guys in this team. That I know. Like, he feels like this team can be much better than people are expecting. He thinks this team can win now. He thinks this team has what it takes to have a good football season in New York.
7: Shefty, last thing for me, the obligatory Aaron Donald update, please.
3: Yeah. Couple of things. I mean, I've heard at various points that his decision was coming last week, over the weekend. It's Tuesday. It hasn't come. I still think it could be as early as the end of this week. I mean, that's possible. You saw the video of him yesterday, and it just feels like every video we see of the guy looks like a guy who's ready to go play football. I mean, to me, the only way he doesn't come back now, it would feel like, is if he just says, I've gone as hard as I can, and it's not working. Like, it's not happening for me, right? Like, short of that, he looks like he's trained to come back. He looks like he's going to come back. He looks like he's in shape to come back. Like, I mean, but the timing of it, I think we could be on the clock at the end of the week. Doesn't mean we get an answer then, but I think that could happen.
7: Shefty, you are the best. Adam Schefter podcast available wherever podcasts are found. Thank you, Adam. We appreciate it.
3: Have a great day, guys.
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27: CC, time for the Schefter Reaction Draft. 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Of course, his podcast as well. Why don't you go first today? No smalls.
8: Yeah, I'm going to go first. I think it's sneaky big news when it comes to Baker Mayfield and Lamar Jackson. Both deals are nowhere close by the player's choice. Now, we know Baker set an artificial deadline at the beginning of training camp to stop negotiations. Everybody assumed that would the contract that the Bucs would be willing to offer as the season got closer would fly in the face of said deadline. Apparently, Baker Mayfield is holding the line with that. And with Lamar Jackson, the Ravens are ready for the action with the contract. But guess what? Lamar won't engage him. So I think it's fascinating when it comes to the prospects of those two quarterbacks potentially entering their final season with those respective franchises.
27: I think that's the right first pick, and I'll tell you why. Adam wasn't saying anything different than what you just said, but the way in which he said it today, how I personally, as a host and fan, took it in as, oh, this ain't close.
8: Yeah.
27: This is not we're going to wake up one day and like it's just going to be done.
8: No.
27: And if it is, it's because everyone, specifically on the Baker side, realized we got to stop telling everyone else about this and we're just going to tell each other about this.
8: Yeah.
27: And it gets quiet. And then all of a sudden it perks up. All right, second pick. It's not that the Raiders are not trading Max Crosby. It's that Adam laid out the path in which they do trade Max Crosby. It sounds as if they need a team to pop up in season and realize, wait, we can get that guy who's a double-digit sack guy like immediately and just pop him in right away. That's how I took that with Adam, is that he specifically said, who is the team that gets really good? Who's the team that thinks, wait, we got a shot here? And who's the team that could be out there around the deadline and say, all right, we'll give up our next year's first in a QB-heavy draft? So that would assume that there would be a team that doesn't need a quarterback, obviously.
8: Yeah.
27: That would do that. I know what you're going to ask me. Who's that team? Now, here's the problem with that. I think that there's not an obvious team. There are teams that I would consider. Philadelphia, a team that I would consider. I don't think they need a quarterback. Buffalo.
8: Yeah,
27: definitely go for broke. Would the Rams give up more future picks? I don't think they would need to with Myles Garrett and Aaron Donald on that team. But that's kind of where I was thinking with that. Maybe Kansas City? Would they trade him in division? Probably not.
8: Probably not. What's interesting, though, is the preamble where Shefty said that he thinks that the people in the Raiders organization believe the team is going to take a leap in 2026.
27: Yeah, what division are they in?
8: I don't know, but that was wild to me to hear that. Vegas East.
0: With our pick, we are going with the continuing and prevailing thought from this offseason on the Cowboys that they may be learning how to be a functional franchise at long last after 30 years of NFC Championship and Super Bowl drought. I don't know if that translates into 2026 success, but they are at least treating business the right way. I don't know if something changed, but things are looking up for the moment in Dallas.
8: Pat, Cam, as Eagles fans, is this a sad day for you guys?
0: It's a bit upsetting. It is fun just seeing them kind of shoot themselves in the foot every single offseason, but maybe they're building themselves up to then just have a terrible regular season, which would be even more gratifying. So we'll see.
27: We'll continue that conversation. 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
27: 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We are presented by Progressive Insurance, along with Chris Canty, Evan Cohen with you. Smalls off today, and joining us now, ESPN NFL analyst Jason McCourty. I feel like he'd like our WWE tag team name that the fans have given us, right?
8: Oh, yeah, Soul Shalom.
27: Soul
8: when
27: Shalom.
8: When Smallman isn't here on Sportsmanlike, goes to Soul Shalom.
16: Is that a good or bad thing when it goes to
27: Soul
16: that?
27: Soul and Shalom. It's good. Well, we're not rooting for her not to be here. That's not what we're saying. We're saying it's a good tag team name. You've started enough trouble with this when she's not here.
16: Smalls, I want no smoke. I want no problems.
27: Man, oh, man. Speaking of Smalls, correct me if I'm wrong. You and Smalls and Schrager and Field Yates were on NFL Live yesterday when the Quinnen Williams contract broke.
16: Yep.
27: What was your initial reaction then? And then 24 hours later, now, how are you taking this all?
16: Obviously excited. Quinnen Williams, we talked about the fact that when he was with the New York Jets, all they talked about was how great of a leader, how good of a person he is. So seeing him get paid and fitting in Dallas, I think, is big. I think for the Cowboys, it's huge in the sense of they're paying Quinnen Williams to anchor the very front of that defense in the middle alongside Kenny Clark. So when you look at the Micah Parsons trade, they lost a generational talent and all of that, and they sucked last year on defense. But in return, you got Kenny Clark, you made the Quinnen Williams trade. Now you have both of those guys, and you have a chance to revamp this defense, and it starts in the middle with two really good defensive tackles. I think Stephen Jones' comments about Quinnen Williams said a lot when he talked about they've lacked leadership the last few years, and them signing him was a sign of he's a guy that comes in, works his butt off, lets his play do the talking, as is right there on the screen. Like, that to me is a different Cowboys a little bit. Like, it's not the rah-rah and all of that. This is a guy that produces on the field, so we're going to pay him.
8: So, J-Mac, what is the ceiling for the Dallas Cowboys this upcoming season?
16: How good is this defense going to be? It's going to be much improved, but
8: how good do you think it's going to be?
16: It's so hard to tell when you have a brand new system with so many new players and so many new coaches. I think for sure they're going to be light years better than they were a year ago. They were last in the league in a lot of categories. Does that mean they're going to be around 16, 17 in the NFL on defense? If so, then they would be much improved, and I think they'll be a playoff team. If they can get to top 10, well, now you're talking about a team that can be a potential contender. It's extremely hard to get to improve that much in 1 year with that many new pieces, though. That's my part where, like, yeah, I can come in here and say, like, oh, if the defense gets to the middle of the pack, they're going to be contenders. Are they going to beat the Rams with a middle-of-the-pack defense? Are they going to beat the Seahawks with a middle-of-the-pack defense? I don't know that.
27: We're talking with ESPN NFL analyst Jason McCourty, of course, longtime corner in the league, won a Super Bowl with the Patriots. Let me go back to the quote you brought up, which is the leadership thing.
16: Yeah.
27: That's a positive for Quinnen Williams.
16: Yep.
27: We work in sports talk radio, so we look at the negative. Was that a shot at Micah?
16: I think it was a shot at Micah. It was a shot at Trevon Diggs. It was a shot at all of those guys that were on that team that potentially would have considered themselves leaders. Like, it's not just a Micah Parsons thing, but yes, that's a focal point of it because he was the best player on their defense.
27: But does the best player have to be a leader? You were a leader and you were not the best player.
16: Doesn't have to be. No.
27: Okay.
16: I think...
27: And that wasn't meant to be an insult.
16: No. When you're paying a guy, the hope is that they both kind of go intact. I played for New England. I won a Super Bowl there. The fact that Brady was the best player on the team and he was also one of the very best leaders in the locker room, it makes everybody's job a lot easier. When Brady's putting in the extra time and all of those different things, when you have some run-of-the-mill player complaining about playing special teams or whatever the case may be, you just point to that guy and say, he's not complaining about anything, so who the hell are you to come in here and complain about something that you have going on?
27: But does the reverse work? Like, if the players find that Micah is out
0: outspoken, did they now think that they should be outspoken on certain things that should stay in-house?
16: Well, that's the problem. Like, yes, you do. And I've talked to guys before I got to Tennessee. I remember guys used to talk about certain players that would be outspoken and would always talk. And then you'd have maybe the leader on the team who's maybe not as good of a player as a Micah Parsons. And you do everything the right way. And then if a team decides to reward the guy that does it his own way, well, you start to look around and you say, well, why the hell am I doing stuff the right way? If this guy can say whatever he wants and gets away with it, well, I'm going to do that too. So now when you're bringing young guys into the building, who are you going to look like? If you walked into the Dallas Cowboys a few years ago, and I wasn't in the building, so I don't know the type of leader Micah Parsons was, but if you're the organization, you're the Jones family, you don't think he's a good leader, when you draft a young player to come into that team, who's the first person that young player is going to look to for guidance? Micah Parsons, because he's the guy you're reading about and you're seeing on Sundays make plays. So you have to try to find a balance of that. If your best player is not the leader, you got to surround him with other guys.
0: Did you have to ever have to tell anybody like that was that you would deem better than you? Hey, keep it down.
8: Yeah,
0: you would.
16: You better have guys that'll do that.
8: You can't be a leader unless you do. Being a leader doesn't mean telling guys everything they want to hear. It means being willing to tell the guys the things that don't want to hear, and sometimes not being the guy that they like to be around, but being the guy that they need to have around.
0: Got it.
8: That's leadership in an NFL locker room. Talking to ESPN NFL analyst and Super Bowl champ Jason McCourty on Unsportsmanlike. And J-Mac, yesterday we heard head coach Matt LaFleur say that Jordan Love is the best he's been around in terms of protections, adjustments. Rarely does he get out-schemed. When you hear Matt LaFleur talking about Jordan Love, you hear what?
16: Man, when you hear something like that, you're impressed, because I think when you just watch from the naked eye, not knowing what the plan is with all those different things, that's not something I would have assumed about Jordan Love. I would have assumed he said maybe one of the most talented players I've been around as far as his arm. Obviously, Aaron Rodgers maybe being at the top of that list. But when you hear that, to Ev's point, when you think about the negative, like, he did coach Aaron Rodgers. So when you talk about protections and all of those different things, he's going to need all of that this year. We talked about Micah Parsons in regard to the Cowboys, him not being on that defense. They're going to need the very best from Jordan Love to put up points, to stay in these games, to win and hold down the fort until Micah's back.
0: Yeah, it is fascinating that he made these comments, because now, would we pick them apart? Sure, because talent, as CC always says, just means you're not as accomplished as you should be. But in this specific case, by saying he is the best I've ever been around, that means he is smarter in his decision-making than a guy, Aaron Rodgers, that rarely throws interceptions. And I know it's not just about that, but does Jordan Love have to be almost perfect this year now?
16: He's gonna have to be damn good. Like, almost perfect, just almost perfect sounds impossible, but right. I think to your point, and even going back to the statements about him and the protections and all of that, I remember talking to Adam Thielen, and we talked about Aaron Rodgers, and he was just like, Aaron Rodgers was tough to play for as a receiver, because he gets up to the line of scrimmage and he diagnoses what the defense does, and he's putting himself in the team in the perfect play. He said the issue is when that play doesn't turn out the way he thought in his head, he doesn't still have the mobility. So that's banking on the smarts at the line of scrimmage each and every time to out-scheme the defense. So if Jordan Love has that ability with the talent he has, you're talking about a damn near perfect player in regards to what he can do within the offense. So, yes, he has to play extremely well, and that's losing Dontavian Wicks as a receiver on the outside, Romeo Doubs. Like, now they're banking on Christian Watson staying healthy to be able to be out there all 17 games.
8: J-Mac, I came out with a list earlier today, my power rankings, about the top five mystery teams this upcoming NFL season. Mm-hmm. Number one on the list is the Washington Commanders. Mm. What do you make of the Washington Commanders? What's the floor, what's the ceiling for that team when you look at that roster?
16: How good is Jaden Daniels going to be this year? Is he going to be healthy for all 17 games? I think if he is and we get the version of the 2024 rookie year Jaden Daniels, well, this is a team that we can be talking about as division winners, as playing in a conference championship game of what they did 2 years ago. Losing Tunsil was huge. You get a brand new offensive coordinator. You're trying to put in a new system from a scheme standpoint that keeps Jaden Daniels in the pocket more, maybe not scrambling as much, under center more. Well, now you've lost your trusted left tackle to protect his blind side. So for me, I think this Commanders team, defensively, they have a lot of new pieces. Sonny Styles in the middle, starting with. It's just a matter of Can Jaden Daniels go out there and be that 2024 version? If he can, I feel like they'll be competing and they'll be one of the two, one of the three teams in that division. I don't see the Giants as competing for the division just yet, but I think

0: don't incorporate your starting quarterback. Like, the starting quarterback should not be in a fight with the best player on the team on the defensive side. Like, Max Crosby, don't hit the quarterback in practice. I don't care how intense you are, how good of a player. You cannot hit the quarterback.
1: Maybe you don't want him to be the quarterback.
0: I'm tired of this stuff. Max is like, I'm going to practice.
2: I've seen this guy for a decade.
1: I'm good.
2: Whatever McDonald's is, set. I've seen this. I've seen this version of this.
1: I'm all set.
2: So you're
1: on
2: saying if you and Edelman back in the day get into a training camp thing, whatever, right? Wide receiver, corner. But if you go after Brady, well, if you went after Brady, you'd be cut immediately, right?
0: No doubt about it. Like, there was a young cornerback on our team, Keon. He went and he touched Brady. The way our corners back coach cursed him out after practice, it was a 7th round draft pick. I had to go up to him after and put my arm around him. I'm like, yo, it's gonna be okay. Like, tomorrow's another day. You don't touch the quarterback. But CeCe's got a point. Like, Max, there might be an evil plan in Mad Max's mind.
1: Cousins, he ain't no kinfolk of mine. I'm good. I'm straight.
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3: I'm over it. 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With Pat the producer.
4: TGL is absolutely electric. I don't think we have cool enough vehicles. I was looking at pictures of cop cars in Dubai, in Japan, and in Italy. They're amazing. They have supercars. Also, the taxis we have, trash compared to what they have in, like, London. The London taxi. If you need to, like, lettuce wrap your Baconator, I don't think that you need to have a burger.
5: But not agree more.
6: Do you need a Husky correspondence time in this?
7: Ugh. I'm over it. I'm sick and tired and over it.
4: Get a life.
8: Yes, each and every day at this time, our producer, Pat Costello, gives us items in and around sports, entertainment, his life that he is over. Pat, just 1 second, please, because Shyam Charania has just put out there the news that has just come across around the NBA. They have announced it. Good Morning America had it, of course, first. And that is that the NBA tip-off Tuesday, October 20th. 3 games. Celtics, Pistons, 3 p.m. Eastern time.
9: Okay.
8: They're doing a triple header. Sixers, Knicks.
9: Let's go.
8: Let's go. Ring night for the Knicks. LeBron James and the Philadelphia 76ers will be there watching. Also, the late game Oklahoma City at San Antonio. That is probably the best rivalry going right now in the NBA. So that is the opening night games. And then Christmas Day games have been announced as well. We're going to talk about this all in 10 minutes and dive into kind of the matchups here. Spurs at Knicks, finals match rematch. Mm-hmm. Heat at Celtics. Interesting. 2:30 p.m. Eastern. Of course, these are on ESPN and ABC. 76ers at Lakers. Christmas Day game.
9: Let's go.
8: So LeBron, we know where LeBron's home is.
9: He wants to be back home.
8: LA is home.
9: Back home.
8: Then the Thunder at Timberwolves, Nuggets at Warriors. So we will dive into all of this in about 10 minutes.
9: That's so good.
8: These are great matchups.
9: So good.
8: Pat Costello, floor is yours, sir.
4: The Italian cheese economy is on the verge of collapse, guys. The cheeses of Italy are melting. Did you know that Italy has cheese banks where they keep 4.7 billion tied up in cheese loans? Of this is real.
8: Wait, $4.7 billion of cheese?
4: Yes, and loans. They keep cheese as collateral for loans.
9: But that's a lot of Parmesan Reggiano.
4: That's exactly right. But it's been so hot that the cheese is starting to melt, and these facilities have had to, like, emergency fix them, basically, to cool all the cheese down. The cheese economy is collapsing.
10: First the ice caps, now this.
9: Global warming, man.
4: I've never heard of a more, like, Looney Tunes economy than we're basing this on cheese.
9: Spaghetti will never be the same.
8: I never knew this was a thing.
4: Well, the U.S. also has cheese banks.
8: You knew this?
9: No.
8: Oh, you said it so confidently as if you were somehow invested in this. What a phony baloney. You just totally set me up. Like, I felt like a dummy, and that all of a sudden, the king of all cheese over
9: here. There's land banking, and then there's cheese banking.
8: Oh, my God.
4: The U.S. also has cheese banks, but there's not, like, collateral tied to it. Ours is all like government cheese that they've had since like the war, basically.
10: Ah, government cheese.
9: Government cheese. Okay.
4: Yeah, government cheese.
8: Okay.
4: I know what government cheese is.
8: Again, another thing that I don't know and that you guys are all going to tell me you know.
9: You never had government cheese?
4: Okay. Yeah.
8: Are we speaking English right now?
9: Yes.
8: I don't know what any of this means.
9: You never had government cheese ever going?
8: No.
10: Okay. Is it a brand?
9: It's a brand. Not the kind that you want.
11: It's a brand.
9: It's a household name for certain households.
8: I have no idea what we're talking about right now.
9: It's a block. That government cheese, hard as hell.
8: Are you saying in jail?
11: No.
8: I don't know what's happening right now.
9: Oh my God. Two Americans, Nuno. Two Americans.
6: Oh, even Pat timed on this one.
4: Yeah, government cheese, I feel like, is a very common thing to know about.
9: That's what I'm saying, Pat. I'm with you.
4: And the U.S. clearly has a lot of it.
9: Clearly, Evan Cohen does not.
8: I'm the shalom. You're the soul of shalom, I guess.
10: I also hadn't heard the term, so.
8: Now I got to look it up.
9: Oh, boy.
8: Should I not be looking it up on the
9: computer? No, you're fine. It's, not, no, it's nothing crazy.
8: Okay.
9: Yeah.
8: Next one, Pat.
4: It's just very poor quality cheese. The Golics think they can out-karaoke us. Yesterday, they were talking on their show about doing some team bonding when they're up here for the NFL start of the season, and they're going through some different things. One of them was potentially going and doing trivia with Cam.
10: Yes. Everyone come by.
4: Who will hopefully rig it. But here's what the Golics had to say about doing karaoke.
9: I would be very comfortable with karaoke. I think that would be awesome. Oh,
8: that I think we would star in. I think pound for pound, we could be best in class for karaoke among ESPN radio.
4: No question.
8: Pretty effortlessly. I don't know of anyone else that has like a voice as a hidden talent.
10: Harry Douglas has a great singing.
9: Oh, really?
8: Oh, he does.
10: Fantastic.
8: Oh, boy. Okay. All right.
9: Okay.
8: And Freddie Coleman's got those golden pipes. Yeah. Freddie and Harry, that's a tough one to contend with there, just off voice alone.
4: No respect from the Golics. Did they not see me perform Let It Go? Have they never heard Chris Canty sing songs before? What are we doing here?
8: I have a couple of issues here.
9: Uh-oh, what we got?
8: First of all, my number one issue is actually with Pat. Why don't you play you singing to really set the tone? Because I saw yesterday...
9: Pat is more of a performer than a singer, sir.
8: I understand, but he didn't do it. Okay, that's number one.
9: He showed the performance.
8: No, but he said on the show yesterday... I'm not going to play it here. I think that would have intimidated the
9: Golics. You didn't need to hear what he was singing. You just needed to see him performing it.
8: The second
4: you can find it on Twitter.
8: This is at PatCostello20.
9: There we go.
8: The second thing is Chris Canty could literally get a record deal if he put his mind to it. That's how good of a singer he is.
4: Well, maybe not active currently, but...
9: Yeah.
8: Well, he barely can speak. But anyway, a month ago, when he had a voice, this man can really sing. Plus, I just found in my phone the pictures of us at karaoke night. We destroyed it.
9: What record label would I sign with? You're saying I can get a record deal. What would be my label? Because I don't feel like I'm a Sony Music guy.
8: I'm trying to think here. What's an appropriate thing to say?
9: Snoop?
8: Death Row? You can do Death Row.
9: Okay.
8: Yeah. Death Row, yeah. Def Jam? No. Does that exist anymore? Rockefeller?
9: Rockefeller Records?
8: Does that exist anymore?
9: I don't know.
8: What exists?
9: I have no idea.
8: Because everything I'm saying...
9: The music game is completely different now.
4: You just have to be independent.
8: Yeah, I think you're a TikTok artist.
9: Someone be like Master P?
8: Yeah.
9: Selling the album out of the trunk of my car?
8: That's right. Yeah, that's right.
9: If I only had a car.
4: I don't think the goal is...
8: Got some problems here.
4: I don't think the Golics respect our abilities
9: enough. They don't, and that's a problem, Pat.
8: Now, maybe now is not the time to do it. Are you going to definitely be there for karaoke? Because if you're not...
9: Yes.
8: Okay, because if you're not there, I don't want to do karaoke.
9: No, I'm going to be there for karaoke. I've got a doctor's appointment set up. We're going to get my voice fixed. All of that's going to get sorted out.
8: Okay.
9: And
8: if you're not there, I want a different game.
9: And I will be ready for karaoke.
8: Okay, good. Good, because we need you.
4: Apparently, they also mentioned bowling as a possibility.
8: I feel like they're probably really good at bowling. I don't know why. I feel like they have so much fun.
9: I think we'll be great at bowling as long as Nuno volunteers to allow me to throw him down the lane.
8: Nuno?
6: We got to see how many zeros are in that check.
9: I'm just saying. I mean, some people on this show have called you corpulent, and we could use you as the bowling ball.
4: We could bowl them under the table.
8: You think?
4: Yeah, I'm not scared of them.
8: I feel like that would be pretty good at bowling.
9: I think so. Yeah.
8: I don't know
9: especially
8: like.
9: Gojo, bald-headed guys.
8: Oh, you like bald-headed guys are better at bowling.
9: They are one with the bowling ball.
8: Hmm.
9: Yeah.
8: Well, we got Pat now.
9: We do.
8: We're unsportsmanlike.
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8: The rabbi. Oh, I like that bit. 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Quick behind the scenes. My computer just is restarting. Wonderful. Canty and I just discussed having a road trip one day where we take Nuno in the trunk. where Candy's like, oh, no, you should come with us. Because we just presented to each other a hypothetical road trip we go on one day. And you just invited Nuno, but only in the trunk. Mm-hmm. I kind of like that idea. Mm-hmm. Nuno in the trunk of the hypothetical road trip.
0: And to be fair, you threw me in the trunk. Well, you threw out the idea of putting me in the trunk.
1: You were the one who said, oh, in the trunk?
0: Yes.
8: Did you guys, anybody object? No objections, no omissions.
9: No objections, no omissions.
8: Speaking of objections and omissions, you can go back on the podcast and listen wherever podcasts are found. First hour of the show, Power Rankings brought to us by SoFi, top five mystery teams. A lot of objections and omissions to Canty's top five list. Plus Quinnen Williams, 3-year, $100+ million contract extension with the Dallas Cowboys, as well as a wild game in baseball last night where the Blue Jays and the Red Sox had a 16-minute delay in the middle of the game based on the wrong amount of outs on a scoreboard. Who tagged up when? Who came off the field? It is so hard to explain. I'm just going to do the gray area explanation, say check it out on ESPN.com and read the article. But we do have breaking news around the NBA schedule. So I have to go to my phone. I apologize for people on TV because I don't have it in front of me. My computer just shut down. So opening night, we have Detroit and Boston at 3 p.m. Eastern. Philly at the Knicks is obviously the prime game. That is the middle game. And then Oklahoma City at San Antonio. Detroit and Boston for opening night is a weird choice, I think. I understand that Detroit was the number one seed last year.
9: Yeah.
8: Their second best player is still unsigned in Jalen Duren. He's going to be there. And Boston is without Jaylen Brown.
9: But they were the top two teams in terms of overall record in the conference last year.
8: That was last year.
9: I understand that.
8: You're not surprised at all that we have that game?
9: Well,
8: I am.
9: What's the game that you would prefer to have?
8: So, well, if it's a 3 p.m. Eastern game, I mean, do you just do right off the bat Milwaukee and Miami? You know, like, do you do something like that? Well, okay, so maybe there's not enough. You have to do an East Coast team, obviously.
9: Yeah.
8: Do you do Cleveland in the mix? Cleveland and Detroit? That seems a little bit better.
9: Does it? I mean, I like the intrigue of seeing what the Boston Celtics are without Jaylen Brown.
8: I got one for you that you specifically will like because you're into both of these things.
9: Go for it.
8: How about Utah at Washington? Now, that may sound ridiculous to people, but Darren Peterson, AJ DeBanza, big debate as to who goes number
9: great.
8: One.
9: That'd
8: right
9: great.
8: Off the bat, see them? Okay.
9: So, well, I mean, them not wrapping up this investigation into Kawhi really threw a monkey wrench into having the Toronto Raptors.
8: Yeah, they could have been a three. That actually would have been a great
9: that
8: 3 o'clock
9: been a,
8: game.
9: That would have been great.
8: Because those fans
9: put
8: are
9: the
8: awesome.
9: Raptors in there.
8: Jurassic Park, that area for
9: oh,
8: like
9: it's
8: a
9: amazing.
8: Lunch.
9: Yeah.
8: That would actually be great.
9: They can't do that.
8: That's actually the right answer, what you just said. Because you need to figure out where is the fan base going to show up at an odd time. Toronto has proven that they're always that Saturday noon Eastern NBA TV playoff game where you're like, wait, I didn't even know there was a game on.
9: Yeah.
8: Right? So that's them. But the money game, Philadelphia at the Knicks. So the Knicks ring ceremony opening night will be against the Sixers. Do you like that?
9: I love it.
8: Why?
9: I love it. But well, so many years, the Knicks fans have been dreaming of being able to land LeBron James because they thought that that was the guy that was going to end their decades-long championship drought. And then all of a sudden, Jalen Brunson comes on the scene, probably the most consequential signing that the Knicks have had in free agency in franchise history. And then they win the chip on a historic run where they dominated everybody in the postseason. And now being able to have that face-to-face with LeBron James, who will be playing in Philly but living in Manhattan, opening up the season in Madison Square Garden, where the guys get their rings at. I just think the irony of it is awesome. And credit to Adam Silver in the NBA League office for tapping into that.
8: Yeah, to that point, how crazy is it for the Knicks fan out there that LeBron James is going to show up to your building on opening night, having switched teams this offseason to a Northeast Eastern Conference team? It's not yours, and you don't care. You don't care.
9: That's the crazy part about it, right, Ev? If you would have told the Knicks fans you were going to win a championship and in opening night LeBron James was going to be playing in Madison Square Garden, you would have said, oh, that means LeBron James would have come to the New York Knicks. No. You won a title without the guy that defined the last two decades of the association. You didn't star chase in the traditional sense. in order to accomplish the mission. And now the guy that is the headliner when it comes to player movement and who really, you know, jump-started star chasing, so to speak, the face of that is going to be across from your guys when it comes to the ring ceremony before the opening night's game.
8: For sure. The other game on opening night is, I think, what is going to be, or if it's not already, the best rivalry. It's no hate, but it's just the most competitive in the NBA right now. Oklahoma City at San Antonio.
9: That's great. I mean, that's,
8: you know, LeBron,
9: that speaks for itself.
8: LeBron against the Warriors, not the team, but the person. LeBron against the Warriors is a big one, except for the fact that there was a possibility he almost joined the Warriors. How much hate could there really be?
9: We don't think the Warriors are going to be any good. We don't think the Warriors are going to be in the championship conversation.
8: Let me double down on that very quickly, because I know you're going to agree. I don't think the Warriors care if they're very good this year.
9: That's probably true.
8: It's about having $100 million of cap space for next season.
9: To set up next summer.
8: Because
9: correct.
8: You and I sat there and we looked at each other like, wait, what did he just say? With Wendy on First Take. When he said, hey, Jokic is going to be a free agent, unrestricted, at the same time the Warriors have cap space. He did not say they're partnering together. But
9: could you imagine the kind of basketball that those two could play together?
8: That's Jokic, the beautiful game. That's the beautiful game
9: there. That is beautiful basketball.
8: Okay, so now that is, that's opening night. Correct. Now let's go to Christmas. I have to scroll through Twitter. And by the way, I have to scroll.
0: So real quick.
8: Yeah. I have to scroll through Twitter because I have a Death Row Records CC label picture on my Twitter that somebody has created
9: here. God.
8: But go ahead, Nuno.
0: Quick, ESPN will begin its coverage of next season on October 21st and 22nd. So 21st is Wolves at the Heat.
8: That's a good one.
0: And then followed by Warriors at the Lakers.
8: I should probably be there for Wolves and Heat.
9: That's gonna be great. LaMelo and Ant versus Giannis and Bam.
8: Should I go to that Wolves at Heat opening night for the Heat? Giannis' first game. Nuno pays for it.
0: You might get to.
8: You
0: Miami.
8: Go to the Warriors Lakers. Nuno pays for it. All right, thank you, Nuno. We appreciate it.
0: All right.
8: Then Cam and Pat go to Cavs at Sixers on Thursday. Nuno pays for it.
1: This is how Nuno ends up on government cheese.
8: Nuggets at Thunder. That is a heck of a back-to-back we have.
9: It's pretty good.
8: So Timberwolves at Heat, Giannis, Ant-Man, great. That's the Heat opener, Wednesday, October 21st. Warriors at Lakers, the completely new-look Lakers, with Walker Kessler, obviously, for two first-rounders, but obviously Luka and Reeves. And then LeBron, not his first game, but his first home game for the 76ers against the Cavaliers, and then Nuggets and Thunder after that. That is a heck of a week. Dare I say, I think our games are better than opening night. Then Christmas. So here we go. I want you to take a look at these, and I want you to power rank them at the end of this, okay? The best games. They're all good games, so this is going to be difficult. Christmas Day, ABC, ESPN, Spurs, Knicks, noon Eastern.
9: Mm-hmm.
8: Finals, obviously, rematch there. Heat, Celtics, 2:30 p.m. Eastern. The two finalists for Giannis going head-to-head, 2:30, at least so we think, to our knowledge, two finalists for Giannis, 2:30 p.m. Eastern on Christmas Day. Then LeBron gets his wish. He's always wanted to play on Christmas but be at home at Christmas. I guess we now understand that home means Los Angeles. The 76ers at the Lakers, 5 p.m. Eastern. Then at 8 p.m. Eastern, Thunder, T-Wolves. That's a great one. Your guy Ant-Man against the Thunder there. And then Nuggets Warriors, 10:30 p.m. Eastern. Here's what you learn before you power rank these games.
9: Go ahead.
8: Let's be very clear. For anyone who's wondering the answer to the question, the face of the NBA is still, in 26-27, by far LeBron James. It is not a close second. As much as we could all sit here and rightfully praise Victor Wembanyama's insane success this early in his career, same with Anthony Edwards, who's been to two conference finals already. The face of the NBA, by far, is LeBron James. He's on opening night in that prime slot game against the Knicks ring ceremony. He's on Christmas against the team he just left. And the first week of our games on ABC, ESPN, who was his first home game against? The Cleveland Cavaliers, the city that he's most associated with, where he's from in Akron. LeBron James is by far and away, still in 2026, 23 years after he was drafted, the face of the NBA.
9: I just realized something.
8: What happened?
9: Between our Christmas Day slate and the NFL slate, I'm going to have to put up another TV in my living room.
8: How many you have now?
9: I only have one.
8: Slacker.
9: I got to have another one. I got to have another. Like, these are incredible games. So just really quickly to power finish rank. The exercise, I'm going to power rank them. Number one is Spurs-Knicks, right? Finals rematch, you have to have that. My number two pick, Thunder-Timberwolves. I'm always going to have Ant-Man in that conversation. Two-time MVP, SGA, like, that's there. 76ers-Lakers would be number three. I'd go Heat-Celtics number four. Nuggets-Warriors number five. No slight to the Nuggets and the Warriors, but I think they would be on down the list.
8: I'm in no position to do what I'm about to do, but of course I'll do it. Shams, I know you have all the information about everything. If you have Jokic Warriors rumors, let's drop that on Christmas Day. Just throwing that out there. That'll change the power rankings.
9: This is going to be ever present throughout the upcoming season.
8: Okay, let's do this. Let's do this factually.
9: Yeah.
8: Nikola Jokic can be a free agent at the end of this season.
9: Correct.
8: The Golden State Warriors can have roughly $100 million in cap space after this season.
9: Yes.
8: I'm going to stop there. I didn't connect them. I just said them back to back. You didn't connect them. You're just reacting back to back.
9: Yeah.
8: Factually, that information is there. They play on Christmas. Wouldn't mind Shams Christmas NBA countdown. You know, Malika, there's been some news percolating that if Jokic hits free agency and if the Warriors have this team, that they will definitively go after each other at some point.
9: Give me the lineup for the Warriors with Nikola Jokic as a part of the team.
8: Well, they would only have... Are you assuming re-signing guys for less then?
9: Yes.
8: Like everybody's saying like...
9: Yeah, we'll take less.
8: Steph, another guard. What my prediction? Steph, Clay, Jimmy, Draymond, Jokic. Clay comes back in that scenario. Clay comes back for about $10 an hour in that scenario.
9: If they have
8: Couldn't you see that?
9: If they have another iteration of a championship-level team in the twilight of Steph's career...
8: Is anything I just said far off?
9: It's not. That's the crazy part about it.
8: You don't think Draymond and Steph... And Jimmy, may not take less, but Draymond and Steph would definitely take less.
9: I don't know if he wouldn't, though.
8: Clay would take league minimum at that point,
9: probably. I don't know that Jimmy wouldn't take less. Jimmy sounds like he loves it out there.
8: I've heard that before.
9: Oh, boy, here we go.
8: I have. Is this reckless speculation or is this speculation?
9: We didn't say it. It was Wendy.
8: Oh, well, that doesn't help. Wendy presented facts. Nuno? You want to throw cold water on things as we're talking about this slate of Christmas Day games. The Nuggets-Warriors, 10:30 p.m. Eastern, ESPN ABC. Is it reckless speculation or speculation to attach those two teams around Jokic as we sit here today?
0: Right now, it's reckless, but by that time, yeah, we're just speculation.
2: He's going to be in Greece by that time.
8: That's the other thing. There's like all these offers from Greece for him to go there for a gazillion dollars. Is he that much of a draw where like all of a sudden he shows up?
0: And yes.
8: People, really?
0: There? In Europe?
9: In Europe? Pretty sure, yeah.
8: It's, well, then wouldn't Giannis be the first
0: remember, guy that they would go it's after? Why the NBA is working on like an NBA Europe, like not because of taking these guys, but because of just how much basketball is such a huge part of the culture, sports culture, and they're getting in that business. So, like, yes.
8: Yeah. All right, I just didn't know if he specifically. I'll
9: Good
8: tell
9: luck
8: you,
9: preventing they, salary cap circumvention over there.
8: Plant trees over there? They have soccer teams. Yes, we know that. Some of the other games are coming out here. I'm just looking here. The Friday night prime games are Knicks, Celtics, Rockets, Spurs. So some of them are just coming out right now in terms of some of these. I think the NBA did a hell of a job with this. These are really good.
9: Listen, Adam Silver told you back in the middle of July that we needed to know where LeBron James was going to go.
8: And now
9: so
8: you know.
9: We can set the schedule. So you knew that LeBron was going to be prominently featured on opening night and on Christmas Day, which has become a marquee for the NBA.
8: Let me piggyback very quickly. Not to set the schedule. He is the schedule. LeBron James is still the schedule.
9: That's incredible. He's going into year 24.
8: Look at what we just
9: I'm not
8: presented.
9: Disagreeing with
8: it's
9: you, but
8: insane.
9: The man is 42 years old.
8: This is as high up on the resume, not as championships, but it is so, even I can admit as somebody that's MJ forever, this is so impressive that the whole league still revolves around him this deep into it. It's so impressive. Even Brady at the end, you can make the argument that the NFL was trying to revolve around Mahomes more than Brady.
9: Of course they were, yeah.
8: The NBA makes no bones about it. The National Basketball Association, I think rightfully, revolves around LeBron James still.
9: Yeah, he doesn't move the needle. He is the needle.
8: We're on Sportsmanlike, presented by Progressive Insurance.
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8: We are Unsportsmanlike here on ESPN Radio. 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Tons going on this morning. NBA schedule release in full on Thursday, but opening night triple header Celtics Pistons, Sixers Knicks ring ceremony with LeBron's first game in the Sixers, Thunder Spurs after that. Christmas Day games are out. Of course, you'll see them all on ESPN. They're awesome. And ABC games, Spurs at Knicks finals rematch, Heat at Celtics, the Giannis finalists, 76ers at Lakers, LeBron back to LA against Los Angeles. I'm going to assume, by the way, that'll be his first game against the Lakers. I assume they will not put one before then. Thunder at Timberwolves, Nuggets at Warriors, big Christmas Day slate, and a big day yesterday in Big D for star defensive lineman Quinnen Williams. Ian Rappaport reported that the Cowboys and Quinnen Williams agreed to a 3-year, $105.9 million contract extension. Makes him one of the highest paid defensive linemen in all of the NFL, and Adam Schefter followed that up with 3-year extension, new money, 35 $55.3 million on average per year, $101 million guaranteed, $63.35 fully guaranteed at signing.
9: And he getting a lot of that because Texas, state income tax free. Let's go. Let's go.
8: So much money going around there that some people even have like a house and apartment in their rookie year. It's crazy. That's true. I don't know.
9: I don't know.
8: Yeah. You heard about that.
9: Defensive tackles do well in Dallas.
8: Oh, yeah?
9: Yeah.
8: Yeah. And they're good at football. so now, when you saw this, I'm wondering if your reaction was the same as mine, which was, oh, I didn't even know they were talking to him about an extension, which is so abnormal for the Dallas Cowboys. Have things changed?
9: They have, but you knew when the Dallas Cowboys traded a first and a second to get Quinnen Williams from the New York Jets that there would be a contract extension at some point on the horizon. We just didn't know the timing of it. But the fact that they gave him this endorsement at this juncture in his career when he's played a half a season for him speaks volumes about who they think he is and how they think the player and the person fits into their locker room and the overall direction of their program. So I think this is huge in terms of trying to define the direction of the Dallas Cowboys for the foreseeable future.
8: You just said something very interesting. The idea of someone showing up somewhere and everyone knowing, oh, he's different, in a good way. We can extend him. We can give him this kind of money immediately. Means the faith they have in him is enormous. That's an on-the-field and off-the-field kind of thing.
9: Yeah.
8: Because, you know, a lot of times, like, let's be honest. The Cowboys need to be convinced of that with their wide receiver, George Pickens. They had a full year with him, and they were like, nah, we're going to give you a lot of money, what, $27 million? But we're not going to give you a lot of years because we want you to prove it every single year. We don't necessarily trust that it's going to be this kind of production and this kind of on-off-field stuff every year. With this young man in Quinnen Williams, they're saying, we are so sold on the field and so sold off the field upon arrival. That's impressive.
9: Well, I mean, the George Pickens of it all, let's be honest, right? It was a contract year for him, so he was going to be motivated. He was going to be a model citizen, be on his best behavior. Just because he was a highly productive player last year, it doesn't wash away the 3 years that we saw in Pittsburgh. And if you can't make it work with Mike Tomlin, the question is whether or not any team can harness your ability and bring the best out of you while mitigating the downside.
8: But even that, to that point, which is such a great point, it would also indicate maybe a little difference with the Cowboys, because wouldn't they also be the franchise that says in years past, oh, no, you're with us now. We're going to make it work. And then you sit there and you're like, you didn't make it work. Something feels different here, right? And Stephen Jones, the executive vice president, owner of the team, spoke to The Athletic, and he said about Quinnen Williams, he's a great player and one of the hardest practicing guys out there. Which, by the way, side note, I think is a very important point. It's easy probably to play hard in games, harder to practice hard, like the way that Quinnen is. Anyway, every time he lines up, you feel him. He doesn't take anything for granted. He doesn't say, hey, I got this. I'll let my play do the talking. You see it. He's the best player on the field whenever he's out there. The other thing is just what a man he is. He's a leader. We didn't have a lot of leadership on defense for the last couple of years. To have him and Kenny Clark and Rashawn Gary, I think they really picked it up over there in terms of culture and the leadership. End quote. That's saying more about what they have now or what they've had in the past?
9: I think it's saying more about what they had in the past and the point of difference in what they're looking for into the future. I think when it comes to Quinnen, he's a guy that is a few words. He's not going to make any waves with anything that he says. He did have some legal trouble earlier on in his career in New York, but he put that behind him. He's an all-pro caliber player, highly productive. He's somebody that you could build him around. And beyond all of those things, from a character standpoint, he's a massive man that is an elite-level athlete. It's hard to find human beings that are as strong as Quinnen Williams that move like him. And so when you think about the anchors for the Dallas Cowboys defense, this is going to be one of them into the foreseeable future. This is a guy that Christian Parker is going to orient his defensive scheme around. And so I think the Dallas Cowboys are in a good place if this is one of the key building blocks for that unit and for this team while they're trying to contend for a title.
8: That's the now. I want to talk about what happened before this and the comment that Stephen Jones made about the idea of we didn't have a lot of leadership on defense. We will get to that coming up. We're on Sportsmanlike, presented by Progressive Insurance.
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9: I feel like the Dallas Cowboys have positioned themselves to win the Michael Parsons trade. Quinnen Williams was one of the big acquisitions with the capital that Jerry Jones got. when he dealt Michael on the eve of last season. He traded for Quinnen Williams at the deadline when the Jets had a fire sale, and you saw that that Dallas Cowboys defense took a leap in terms of improvement. And so I think they see him as a foundational piece, a building block for what Christian Parker, their new defensive coordinator, wants to do.
8: We are on Sports Tonight here on ESPN Radio. 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Chris Canty earlier today on the reaction post Quinnen Williams deal with the Dallas Cowboys. 3 years, $105 million extension. Monster deal, 105.9. So monster extension for Quinnen Williams. Not dramatic. No holdout. No hold in. No talk about it. Just behind the scenes. Deal gets done and franchise moves forward with star defender. That is not what they did with their previous star defender, which in this case would be Micah Parsons. Mm-hmm. You said the Cowboys are positioning themselves to win the Micah Parsons trade.
9: Yeah, I mean, basically we know the compensation that the Cowboys got in exchange for Micah. They got Kenny Clark, Pro Bowl player, Quinnen Williams, All-Pro player, and Malachi Lawrence, first-round pick out of UCF. That's the compensation.
8: Okay, stop right there. If Brian Gutekunst today, general manager of the Green Bay Packers, got a call and said, here's the offer, Quinnen Williams, Kenny Clark, and Malachi Lawrence for Micah, no picks, who says no?
9: Well, I think you're saying that Brian Gutekunst made the call?
8: No, if he got the call, hey, we want Micah back, here's your offer. We're going to give you all three of those guys.
9: Well, then the Cowboys say no.
8: So then they won the trade based on that alone. Yeah, you're saying that the compensation they got for Micah is better than Micah.
9: Yeah, I mean, if Malachi Lawrence pans out, and that's a big if because we don't know. We haven't seen him on an NFL field yet. But if he pans out, that means the Cowboys would have turned Micah Parsons, who's in the conversation for best defensive player in the entire league, they would have turned him into three-plus defensive starters.
8: So then you answered your own question, right? What are you uncomfortable with? As you're like playing this out in your head, why it seems not that you're backing off of it, but you're thinking about something with this.
9: No, I do think it's a matter of the infrastructure in your franchise and where you're at with your timeline. For the Dallas Cowboys, it makes all the sense in the world for them to pivot. They needed more pieces on the defense in order for that unit to keep pace with where their offense was going. For the Green Bay Packers, they were looking for a finishing piece, and they mortgaged future assets. I think for both teams, the trade made sense, but given where the Packers finished last year and where we expect the Dallas Cowboys to go this season, it's fair to frame it as the Cowboys winning the trade.
8: Well, and let's just go based on your words in terms of predictions, right? You said that you thought the Green Bay Packers could finish 8-9 this year, and you thought the Dallas Cowboys could potentially be a Super Bowl contender.
9: Missing Micah Parsons at the end of last season undermined their year, right?
8: Mm-hmm.
9: Okay, they lost five straight seasons. I mean, five straight games.
8: Yeah.
9: They lost five straight games. They're going to start the season without Micah Parsons. He's mm-hmm. probably not going to play the first month. We don't know where the Green Bay Packers will be at when he comes back. Now, rumors are he's circling that game primetime against the Dallas Cowboys in Lambeau Field in October. We'll see what ends up happening. But we don't know when he's going to come back this year. We don't know the version of him that's going to show up. But for the Dallas Cowboys, Kenny Clark, Quinnen Williams, Malachi Lawrence, those guys are healthy. They're available. They're ready to go. Your defense, based on the personnel, should be much improved relative to what they were last year. So I got to say, it feels like the Dallas Cowboys are positioned to win the trade.
8: Okay, there's also something else about this that I have to understand here. So in that quote that Stephen Jones had, John Makota, I apologize if I'm saying the name wrong, who covers the Cowboys for The Athletic, had the quote from Stephen Jones, the executive vice president of the team, where he said he's a leader about Quinnen Williams. We didn't have a lot of leadership on defense for the last couple of years. To have him and Kenny Clark and Rashawn Gary, I think they really picked it up over there in terms of culture and leadership. So I just want to make sure I understand something. So the guy that is the all-world player, Micah, was not the leader, which is fine, right? Well, I guess there's a difference. Either was not the leader or wasn't a good leader. Not the leader is fine. Wasn't a good leader is not fine.
9: Correct.
8: Okay. And he then, Stephen Jones, is saying, if you take him at this and you believe him to be true, we now have good leadership. Well, two of the guys that he's considering good leaders are the guys he got from the Packers, two separate deals. Yet, what did we critique the Packers for at the end of last year? Kind of a lack of an identity relative to, hey, Ben Johnson is talking so much trash, stomping on you. Are you going to fight back? And we're not talking about fighting back with words. We're talking about, oh, yeah, we see the Packers. They ain't happy about that.
9: Mm-hmm.
8: So the leaders that the Cowboys are saying are the good leaders are the ones they got from the Packers. And our critique, totally blind of this quote, was that the Packership leadership was in question. How many different ways are people just going to critique Micah Parsons? Because that's what's happening here. I think our assessment of Micah Parsons is probably off. I think we have to look at him as arguably the best defender in the league.
9: No question.
8: An all-time great defender, worth every cent of a contract relative to productivity. But if you're relying on him also to be the leader of your team, that's the wrong usage of him as a player.
9: You're right.
8: Or a person, however you want to look at
9: it. You're right. You're not wrong. But when it comes to the politics of the NFL, who you pay is who you empower, right? The voice is always going to be a little bit louder when there are more commas in their paycheck. And Micah Parsons is getting paid quarterback money. You can correct me if I'm wrong, but aside from Jordan Love, nobody on that Packers roster makes more when it comes to average annual value. It's $47 million a year. He's going to have a voice. And it's going to be propped up and endorsed by the contract that Green Bay gave him. So what do you do with that? Money only makes you more of who you are. Now, here's the thing that the Green Bay Packers have going for them. They're in Green Bay. It's not as much of a spotlight when it comes to everyday attention as Jerry Jones's Cowboys are. The Cowboys are the most valuable sports brand on the face of the planet. So I do think for the Green Bay Packers, they put themselves in a position to, you know, manage the issues that might come along with having a player like Micah Parsons on your team that is so outspoken, that has such a prominent voice. But I will say this, for the Dallas Cowboys, it made more sense for them to go this direction and bring in guys that are more industrious, more workmanlike in terms of how they go about their business. Very quiet, don't say a whole lot, but they show up, they work hard in practice, and they perform on Sunday.
8: Field Yates, ESPN NFL Insider, was on NFL Live, hosted by Michelle Smallman, or as she says, Fallman, yesterday on ESPN, and Field had this reaction to Quinnen Williams' contract extension.
0: Man, it's good to be a defensive lineman these days. And thank you, Jeffrey Simmons, who got a huge deal with the Tennessee Titans this offseason. That kind of got the ball rolling once again for defensive tackles to take that leap from sort of where they were at $30-ish million per year to an even bigger number. And now it makes me wonder, if Aaron Donald does come back, what's the contract look like for him and the Los Angeles Rams? Of course, he's been in retirement for a couple of years. But if he comes back and he looks like the old Aaron Donald, he might walk into Les Snead's office, the Rams GM, and say, pay me like the very top defensive tackle in the NFL. But Quinnen Williams, a very happy man right now in Dallas. They paid twice, the big price to get him in a trade, and now the big contract as well.
8: All right, a lot to digest there. The paid twice thing, I want to start the last thing he said, because a lot of times we hear that any team in sports is looking to acquire a player one of two ways, but not both ways, right? Either by free agency, meaning giving up by trade, giving up some sort of compensation, player or picks, but not have to pay the top dollar. That's how I'm getting them. Or free agency, and then I'm going to pay you a lot, but I'm not going to give up a lot. In the case of Quinnen Williams, the Cowboys are so sold on this guy. They gave the Jets a lot, a first, a second, and a player. Mozzie Smith, defensive tackle, former first rounder out of Michigan, to get him. And now they're extending him at an enormous price.
9: Yeah, it's his second $100 million contract.
8: This is as sold on a non-quarterback as you possibly could be. You cannot be more sold on a player than they are on this guy. I don't know that. Is there an example of a team that is more sold on a player that has given up as much as the Dallas Cowboys have for Quinnen Williams? Because the Packers haven't given him Micah a second contract, right? They gave him the first one.
9: They gave him the first one. I mean, that's a hell of a contract and two first-round draft picks. That's a lot. That's a heavy investment in Micah.
8: So it's Quinnen Williams, Micah. Who else? Myles Garrett hasn't
9: Rams
8: been.
9: Rams haven't paid him yet.
8: Haven't so. Paid him yet. They probably will.
9: Of course they will, but.
8: You cannot be more sold on a player than they are on this guy. Jalen Carter, who got a huge deal with the Eagles, they just drafted him.
9: But don't you have to be pot committed if you're Jerry Jones and you made this decision?
8: No.
9: Because, yeah, you do. Because this is the big chip that you got in exchange for trading Micah Parsons.
8: But if you get it wrong, you get it wrong.
9: Yeah, but you needed a foundational piece. And you didn't get it wrong. That's the point.
8: Right, right.
9: When he showed up, he produced, even though the individual numbers don't jump out at you in terms of his impact on that front and on that unit as a whole, it was undeniable. So I think, yeah, it was important for Jerry Jones to lock him down. And now that it's done, you can't.

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0: Look up, look down, look around. Look up, look down, look around. In the trees and on the ground, 'cause the ALB must be found.
1: Some signs of the ALB are dime-sized holes on tree trunks, a sawdust-like material called frass, and the beetle itself, with a long black body and white spots.
0: Look up, look down, look around. Look up, look down, look around. In the trees and on the ground, 'cause the ALB must be found.
1: Learn all the signs and how to report them at AsianLonghornedBeetle.com. That's AsianLonghornedBeetle.com.
2: Scirocco covering the Jaguars. Liam Cohen got Trevor Lawrence to play at an MVP level in the back half of last season. For the Jaguars to repeat as AFC South champs, Cohen needs Lawrence to do something that he has yet to do in his career: play consistently well for a full season. Lawrence isn't learning a new offense or changing his footwork, and he now has a deeper understanding of the offense, a calmer mind, and a better connection with his receivers. Cohen sparked Lawrence's surge by convincing him to let it rip, and the results were dynamic. If Lawrence does it again, the Jaguars may finally reach the playoffs in consecutive seasons for the first time since

0: 1998 and 1999.
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2: 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CC, as we just heard, two-a-days today. Jacksonville Jaguars. This is a team that made a lot of noise a year ago, 13-4. They finished the season on that 8-game winning streak, and that combination between Trevor Lawrence and Liam Cohen, as just heard there, is a huge part of this. In addition, a lot of things changed when they got Jacoby Myers, midseason wide receiver from the Raiders. Mm-hmm. They were able to kind of deepen that wide receiving core, which is really good, with Brian Thomas Jr. and Parker Washington. Also, and let's start here and we'll work backwards to the quarterback. The biggest name on the Jacksonville Jaguars a year ago at this time was not Trevor Lawrence, and it was not Liam Cohen.
3: No.
2: It was Travis Hunter coming out of Colorado, two-way star, banged up, obviously, during the course of his rookie season. And it seems to me like they are making him a full-time cornerback. And Lil Wayne, his agent, representative, sat here with us a few weeks ago and said, have you guys seen him this offseason? I said, no, I have not. And Wayne said, wait till you see him. He is physically a different person.
3: He looks like a man.
2: And Wayne was right about that.
3: He looks like a man.
2: What about the Travis Hunter impact before we get to Trevor Lawrence?
3: Well, they're going to need Travis Hunter to ball out. Like, there is no question about it. Because if you look at the weakness of the Jacksonville Jaguars, you would point to wanting to be able to create more pressure on the quarterback. And we know that pressure, rushing coverage, work hand in glove. Last year, the Jacksonville Jaguars were 21st when it comes to pass defense. So that's an area that they need to shore up. Up front, they were the number one rush defense in the league. But their pass defense was worse. They had the most pass attempts on them, anybody in the NFL. So that area has to get cleaned up. And Travis Hunter, putting that asset on that side of the ball makes sense in terms of being able to bolster that unit. So being able to figure out a way to improve your pass coverage and improve your pass rush is going to determine whether or not the Jacksonville Jaguars can repeat the success that we saw last year and take it a step further and go on a deeper playoff run.
2: 4,000-plus yards last year, 29 touchdowns, 12 interceptions. Those are the numbers for the 17 games that Trevor Lawrence played a year ago. In the 9-game improvement, if you're watching on television on the ESPNU side, largest win increase from 24 to 25. Good job by Javonte and the team on TV. Patriots plus 10, Jaguars plus 9, 49ers plus 6, Bears plus 6. Those are the largest win increases. Obviously, getting to 13 wins is huge. We're not going to see that level of increase because you can't have that level of increase this year. But some would say getting from 13 wins to 14 or 15 wins, maybe even harder in the next year. But he has been Trevor Lawrence has been the full-time starting quarterback for the Jacksonville Jaguars for 5 years. Chris Canty, Trevor Lawrence's career thus far has been
3: a roller coaster. We're talking about him being on his third coach and going into his fifth season. So, I mean, like, yeah, you're a little bit concerned about him being able to stabilize and be more consistent, right? The best quarterbacks in this league are guys that are reliable, guys that can elevate the talent base around them on a game-to-game, year-to-year level. And that has not been Trevor Lawrence. Now, with Liam Cohen in town, he's checked the box in terms of having a competent head coach. We thought we said that with Doug Peterson once upon a time. Turns out not to be the case. It's on Trevor Lawrence to be able to make it work in the Liam Cohen era in Duval. And so I think that's the thing that everybody is pointing to. They've put enough talent around him in order for him to be productive individually. But now it's about being able to take this franchise to where they want to go, which is the championship rounds.
2: Let's work in massive extremes.
3: Right, go for it.
2: Trevor Lawrence is more likely to become a Hall of Famer or to Trevor Lawrence more likely to become a Hall of Famer or a regret at number one overall. Massive extremes, as I said. There's so much in between.
3: Yeah, well, let me say it this way. I don't think it was a question about whether or not he was the best quarterback in that class. So, I mean, there were, what, 5 quarterbacks that went in the first half of that first round in 2021? He was the best by a country mile. I would just say this. Trevor Lawrence has not lived up to the expectations that we all had for him coming into the league. There were teams that were racing to the bottom in the 2020 season, Jets included, because they wanted a crack at being able to draft Trevor Lawrence. I don't know that the Jacksonville Jaguars can say that they got the return on that investment, because again, we're talking about the Jacksonville Jaguars being on Trevor Lawrence's third coach.
2: So here's where it gets interesting, more interesting. I mean, you already made it interesting. Here's where I could throw a little bit of a wrench in this. There are some picks at number one overall that cannot or will not make you change a statement like that, right? The Arizona Cardinals did not get return on investment in Kyler Murray one overall. That's fact. That's done. It will never change, okay? I believe this could change. I believe when you're saying it's a roller coaster and Trevor Lawrence with the Jacksonville Jaguars to date, they have not gotten the full return on investment, I think he's an inch away from changing that argument. If you said a year from now, the Jaguars were in the AFC title game, they lost by a few points to the Bills, the Chiefs, whoever you want to throw out there, Ravens, whatever. Do you feel good about the Jaguars? I think you would say, yeah, he's a top 10 quarterback, maybe hovering around top five. Maybe he could surpass guys like Burrow in terms of, like, he's that good. There's no reason for him not to be that good.
3: But he's got to be that good in the playoffs, and he wasn't. He wasn't that good in the playoff loss to the Buffalo Bills. Now, he did have the moment a few years ago where he overcame a 27-point deficit against the Los Angeles Chargers, but he's the reason why there was a 27-point deficit with all of the turnovers. Right? Can we get a playoff game with Trevor Lawrence not having the turnovers? Can that happen?
2: Understood. But if I ask you a question about quarterbacks in general, and I say, what can this quarterback not do? What's the answer for him? Because he can do everything. He can run.
3: He can, but we don't need him to do everything. We don't need him to pull out the cape. Similar to the conversation we had about Josh Allen.
2: Yeah.
3: We don't need you to go into your bag all the time. We just need you to make the routine plays routinely, right? You got to be more consistent with those things. If you can do that, if we can raise your floor, don't worry about the ceiling. That'll take care of itself based on the physical talent. But if you raise your floor, then all of a sudden the franchise can have sustained success. And that's what we're waiting on for the Jacksonville Jaguars with Trevor Lawrence. That's the thing that's been missing. Again, two picks in the playoff game against the Buffalo Bills, multiple turnovers in the playoff game against the Chargers a few years ago. Like, that's not exactly what you want to see from a guy that was the number one overall pick.
2: They're going to win the division?
3: No.
2: Houston?
3: Houston Texans.
2: Will they make the playoffs, Jacksonville?
3: TBD.
2: Wow. Coming up, why one person doesn't hate his hated rival. We'll get to that next. We're on Sportsmanlike.
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16: I gotta say, I kind of like the album cover from my single release
15: really
16: from Death
15: good.
16: Row Records.
15: It's really good. You gotta retweet it or quote tweet it at ChrisCanty99 so people can see it. Why are we talking about Canty on a Death Row Records album cover? Because the Golics have put it out there 10 until noon Eastern time here on ESPN Radio, that when we're all together coming up in a few weeks in Bristol, Vegas East, for all of our ESPN Radio shows hanging out and getting together to start off the football season, which is awesome, that we're going to do some team bonding activities or maybe competition, whatever it may be, against each other.
16: Yeah.
15: And they threw out the idea of karaoke.
16: Yes.
15: To which we said, okay, be careful what you wish for, because you happen to be an amazing singer. And I said, if you ever decided that that was your career, I'm saying 20 years ago,
16: yeah,
15: you would get an album. You would have a record deal.
16: Well, I'm going to see a specialist for my voice, and said specialist works with a lot of opera singers in the tri-state area.
15: It'd be great if you became an opera singer.
16: Absolutely. Absolutely. We're going to get the voice right, get the vocal cords right. So when karaoke rolls around, unsportsmanlike dominates the Golics.
15: Wait a second.
16: Dominates.
15: Is there a chance the Golics are then going to say that you have performance-enhancing
16: Absolutely.
15: Stuff?
16: I'm going to be all hopped up on PEDs. Whatever the doctor says that I can't take to improve my voice, I will take.
0: Ain't no laws until you can't take PEDs for karaoke. Yeah,
16: exactly.
15: That's true. That is true. So we're good to go on this? That he's allowed to do all of this? Pat, you're in charge.
0: I guess. Yeah, do whatever you want. I don't care.
15: All right. Well, then good.
16: Yeah.
15: Good. Kyle Whittingham, head coach of Michigan. We're putting the album cover on TV. Describe it for the radio audience here.
16: Oh, CC. It's great. I mean, it's the classic Death Row Records logo, and then it's got my face, and they threw a little bling in the ear and a little bling on the wrist with the watch game, and it says parental advisory explicit content.
15: Yeah. You look good.
16: Yeah, pretty good.
15: You look good. It's really good. Shout out to Lady Locks 85, who made that. That's really good. Wow. Anyway, the obvious transition. Kyle Whittingham, Michigan head football coach, said something interesting. So Michigan, Ohio State, obviously 100-plus year rivalry of, CC says it perfectly, sports hatred. Here is what Kyle Whittingham, brand new head coach coming over from Utah, had to say about the Michigan-Ohio State rivalry.
3: We have a better chance to win if I hated them, or I mean, I don't understand. Whatever gives us the best chance to win, I'm all for. Want to beat them worse than anybody, you know, around, and so I don't know how that got to be such a hot topic. I'm not trying to downplay that at all. It's a huge game, gigantic, and it's something that we all have in the back of our mind 24/7. And so I don't know, you know, I probably should have worded it differently, but that game is of the utmost importance.
15: Doesn't hate Ohio State. Okay, now let's be clear on this. Kyle Whittingham is, everyone says, good guy, religious guy. So maybe to his credit, he doesn't have hate in him. But CeCe, you have coined this phrase. Sports hate.
16: Yes.
15: You're rolling your eyes. You're frustrated. I will get out of the way. Go ahead.
16: I just don't need Kyle Whittingham to be Captain Literal Man. As a Michigan man by marriage, I want to hear the head coach talk about his hatred for Ohio State and that team down south. I don't want to hear the pleasantries and say, oh, I don't hate Ohio State. I don't hate anybody. I don't want to hear that. As a fan of the team, as a fan of the school, I want to hear the head coach say that the most important game on our schedule is when we line up to beat those guys from Columbus. That's it. That's all I want to hear. Embrace the sports hate, sir. We understand.
15: So he's making a mistake?
16: He's making a mistake.
15: But do you have to? Take Whittingham's name out for a second. If you're a fan of a certain team, if you're a part of a certain organization, do you automatically have to hate the rival, sports hate the
16: Can
15: rival?
16: Can I ask you a question?
15: Yeah.
16: Best coach in college football right now. Who would you say the best coach is right now?
15: Kurt Cignetti.
16: Okay, yeah,
15: Kirby
16: exactly.
15: Smart.
16: He's got it rolling. Kurt Cignetti, right? Yeah. Indiana. Undefeated season, just won a national championship. The first thing that Kurt Cignetti did when he took the job as the head football coach in Indiana was talk about how Purdue sucked at an Indiana basketball game. That's what he did. Now, Purdue is not Indiana's primary competition. They're not even on the radar when it comes to football in the Big Ten. But guess what he did? He talked about wanting to beat their biggest rival. That's what you do when you take these jobs.
15: You got to go WWE.
16: You have to go WWE. You have to embrace the character that's expected from the fan base, because those ties that bind when it comes to people's associations with those schools are deep. And they feel those things in a way that a lot of people have a hard time being able to process unless you're from that area. And so you've got to lean all the way into it if you're Kyle Whittingham. You're a tremendous football coach. Nobody is taking that away from you. But just because you're great when it comes to the X's and O's doesn't mean you're ready for the politics of being the head coach at Michigan.
15: Mm. That's an interesting way of saying it.
16: It's the truth.
15: I've been supportive of Kalen DeBoer, but is there something to that with Kalen DeBoer?
16: That's what I said about him on First Take a couple of weeks ago.
15: No big deal.
16: Yeah, but I mean, that's the truth. Like, being a head coach in college football is equal parts football coach and politician. especially at the programs that matter. Because it's all about fundraising. It's all about NIL. Mm. It's all about being able to sell the administration and the boosters on your vision for the team while also trying to retain the players that you're shelling out all of this cash for on a year-to-year basis. That is not easy to do. And if you're Kyle Whittingham and you're trying to be successful at Michigan, it starts with being able to win the state and win the area when it comes to recruiting. Who's the most acclaimed recruit that Michigan landed in the last several years? It's Bryce their quarterback, Underwood. Bryce Underwood. Where is he from? Michigan. So, yeah, it's kind of important. I don't understand why you don't embrace the sports hate.
15: 888-SAY-ESPN, 888-729-3776. Do you have to hate your rival? If they're your sports rival, do you have to have the sports hate? Because Kyle Whittingham is saying, no, I don't hate that. I don't hate Ohio State. I don't have that in me. I'm not a hatred kind of person. Like, you're a Yankees fan. If you're a Yankees fan, do you have to hate the Red Sox at all times?
16: Yes.
15: Nuno, you're a Yankee fan. Do you hate the Red Sox?
5: The hate dissipated because the rivalry has lost a little bit of the luster, and I think it's going to be ratcheted up right now because these two teams will potentially meet in the playoffs.
15: Then are you not a Yankee fan?
5: No, you're a Yankee fan. No, that's what
15: I'm saying.
5: Fan.
15: I'm saying, do you have to, is part of the Yankee fan resume, you have to hate the Red Sox?
5: There has to be a very healthy dislike of the Red Sox.
7: They played each other in the playoffs last year. So if that didn't ratchet it up, will them playing this year ratchet it up that much?
5: Well, yes, because of where the Red Sox came from. Like, we were laughing at them, right? Like, they sold off, and then all of a sudden they became better, and then, like, they started, you know,
15: Something, though? Are we missing the idea that maybe the sports hate is not as strong as when we grew up?
5: No, like, I think
15: more
5: it's
15: people
5: so
15: like Kyle
5: no.
15: Whittingham?
5: No, because Javante, our TV producer, who is a Michigan grad, was just like, yeah, we're not playing the sound because this is,
15: that's
5: like, we don't feel this way, right?
15: Originally. Did you hear me whispering to
16: him? Yeah, you were like, listening for it. You were looking for it.
15: I was looking for the sound. Javante removed the sound?
16: It's ridiculous.
15: Because he didn't want this?
16: Because he recognizes how ridiculous it is.
5: Yeah, but we had Adam Schefter on, and, like, Schefter, what was his response?
15: No,
5: like,
15: well, hold on. We walked him through it, though. Schefty, go back after 7 a.m. Eastern. He was saying, I can relate to Whittingham. At this point in my life, I don't have the hate. Then when we gave the qualifier that CeCe brilliantly came up with of, no, not hate, like, you don't want harm, but sports hate. And then he said, oh, okay, well, that's different. We're talking about the sports hate. If CeCe came up with it, it's not like Whittingham couldn't have stolen that. It's a fascinating thing because I'm telling you what's going to happen here, and it may come off as ridiculous. There will be Michigan fans that will now doubt this guy because of this, because he did not say what they want to hear.
16: Well, if things go left, right?
15: Yeah.
16: If the team struggles out the gates, if they don't meet or exceed expectations, then everybody will go to this clip and say, this guy doesn't get this
15: Michigan,
16: job.
15: Michigan.
16: He doesn't understand
15: right.
16: Michigan.
15: He gets coaching football. He doesn't get coaching Michigan.
16: Exactly.
15: Wow.
16: This is why this guy wasn't our first choice.
15: Mm.
16: All of those things get dredged back up. And that's why I don't understand why Kyle Whittingham went Captain Literal Man when it comes to, oh, no, I don't hate Ohio State. I don't hate anybody.
0: If the next Eagles coach after Nick Sirianni, after Canty fires him, comes in and says, who really hates the Cowboys? Like, whatever. I don't hate the Cowboys. They're going to run them out of town. Forget it.
15: Well, let's be realistic. What if Christian Parker becomes the next coach of the Philadelphia Eagles, right? He was with the Eagles, goes to the Cowboys. What if he goes back to the Eagles? And he's like, well, those are my guys. You're probably right. He's probably, upon arrival, going to be like, I know those guys. I want to crush them now.
16: Of course.
15: Ben Johnson is literally the opposite of Kyle Whittingham. Ben Johnson has no connection to the Bears and Packers.
16: Oh, he wants to rub the
15: Packers.
16: Lions, the
15: Packers. Oh, he wants to destroy all of them.
16: The Vikings, he wants to rub all their noses.
15: Is it okay, this is a better question, is it okay to not hate your rival? Sports hate your rival. 888-SAY-ESPN, 888-729-3776. 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
15: 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Also a Pistons-Celtics early game there. Our Christmas Day games are amazing. Spurs at Knicks, Heat at Celtics, 76ers at Lakers, Thunder at Timberwolves, Nuggets at Warriors. Awesome games, ESPN and ABC, coming up in October, and then, of course, into December with that. Quinnen Williams, big contract extension with the Dallas Cowboys, 3 years, $105 million. We've talked about all of this, but much to Jovante Lawrence, our producer on the TV side, chagrin. He's a Michigan man, and much to the chagrin of your wonderful wife, who is also a Michigan grad school grad, their head coach Kyle Whittingham, who we all think is a good coach. You know why? Because he's clearly a good coach. He has an amazing body of work at Utah, has come out and said he doesn't have the hate for Ohio State. How does that help them win? And you are saying you need that sports hate for the rival, and the fans need to hear it upon arrival. Is it okay to not have the sports hate for your rival? 888-SAY-ESPN is a telephone number to join the show. Tyler in Albany, listening on 104.5 The Team. Morning, Tyler. Is it okay to not have that sports hate?
1: Oh, absolutely not. Morning. Thank you guys for having me. You got to have that hate. I'm a Braves fan in upstate New York. My family originated in Georgia when they were in the military. Then we came up here and I stayed a Braves fan. Right now, watching the Mets have such a horrible season with such a big payroll gives me so much pleasure. It's almost as good as the Braves having this amazing season as they are, despite the pitching injuries. So that's just my perspective. And now I'm a Giants fan up here now, and I can tell you.
0: All right, that's enough of that guy. I don't need to hear from a Giants and a Braves fan. Get him out of here.
15: You cut the caller, Pat?
0: Yeah, get him out.
15: Why?
0: As a Phillies and Eagles fan, I'm not going to listen to a Giants and Braves fan.
15: I was about
0: fan.
15: To say thank you for your service from the family. They served in the military. But anyway, Pat wanted to cut that off. Let's note that. Let's note that.
0: Yeah, thanks, Tyler. Get out.
15: So as much as that pains me as a Mets fan, that is the right approach.
16: 1,000%.
15: I hate to say it, but that's the right approach.

0: learns a man of the people.
1: Yeah. David in Delaware, listening on 97.3. Morning, David.
2: Hey, morning, guys. Thanks for taking my call.
1: What's going on?
2: I think sports hate's important. I'm a Steelers fan, so I hate everybody in my division. And also, I'm a Flyers fan, so I hate the Penguins. So,
1: I mean, this feels right. It
2: definitely.
1: Right? It feels like when you hear this, it feels like what it's supposed to be.
3: Sorry. He's a Steelers fan and a Flyers fan. I don't think we can allow that.
1: Are you now the judge of all sports fans?
3: I'm a man of the people, Evan.
1: I'm not doubting. I'm just making sure I understand everyone's role here, because I didn't know that you were judging the fandom. I thought we were judging whether or not the Whittingham approach is the common approach.
0: I'm gonna need Pat to explain why he can't be a Steelers fan and a Flyers.
4: Well, he just said he hates the Penguins but likes the Steelers.
3: Yeah, you can't hate one
4: team in a city and like another.
3: That's ridiculous.
0: What?
1: Nuno, I heard you screeching in the back. Go ahead, Nuno.
5: Well, I don't have the camera on me, so you won't be able to see me, unfortunately. But, like, James Steele, who's a producer for 3 to 5, Matt Myron, he is a Pittsburgh guy. He's a Chiefs fan, hates the Steelers, but, like, loves every other team in Pittsburgh.
4: Yeah, and he's a fraud.
1: Well, but a lot.
0: I don't know if that's fair.
1: A lot of times, people are fans to kind of combat the fandom of their families, your parents, to have that loving,
0: 1,000% love, hate,
1: like you're a Lakers.
0: I'm
1: fan.
0: I'm a Lakers fan because the Knicks were my dad's team, and I didn't want to root for his team.
1: Because you wanted to bicker back and forth.
0: 1,000%.
1: Yeah. My dad's a Yankee fan. I'm a Mets fan.
0: Yeah.
1: Yeah. So, Nate in Texas, listening on the ESPN app. Is it okay to not have the sports hate for your rival?
6: I think it's absolutely not okay. First of all, thanks, guys, for taking my call. Listen to you guys every morning on the way to work. Number one sports radio show in the world. Anybody who has anything to say against me, come see me in San Antonio. I think it's
1: Let's go. I'm glad
6: okay
1: Pat didn't cut you off on that, by the way. Thank God. Jeez, go ahead, Nate.
6: I think it's absolutely okay to hate your sports rival. The other day, I was in a grocery store, and I live in the San Antonio military city, so you should get guys from all over the nation. There was a guy wearing that god awful green Eagles hat, and I was in a hurry, so I deliberately went to a longer line just so I wouldn't have to stand behind him.
0: Listen, that's sports hate.
1: Yeah,
0: when you're willing to give up some of your time to get as far away from that person as you possibly can. That is sports hate.
1: I thought that was ending differently, that story. I thought he was going to say he knocked over the guy's hat. Like, he flipped over that guy's hat and then walked out the store.
0: Yeah.
1: But this is I didn't think of this as a specific topic of conversation for Kyle Whittingham. I thought more of it as a fandom conversation.
0: Yeah.
1: The more I think about it, you're right. If he's not good, these are the comments.
0: He better be good now.
1: If they lose to Ohio State, it's like, oh, well, he didn't care about that game. It's ridiculous.
0: They paid a gazillion dollars for the quarterback. They have upheaval when it comes to their athletic department. He wasn't their first choice when it comes to head coach. Yeah, Kyle Whittingham better be good. He has no margin for error, even more so now because of these comments. I just don't understand why you would step on a landmine like this when the easy thing would have been able to say, yeah, I have a healthy amount of sports hate for Ohio State. That's the company line.
1: Or just don't say anything. I'm not talking about them. I won't even mention that.
0: That's fine, too.
1: Because that could also be like, hey, that's 10 games from now.
0: Guess
1: I can't
0: what?
1: Worry about
0: Ohio
1: that.
0: State, in their locker room, has a countdown clock to the Michigan game. Think about that. Ohio State, who won a national championship more recently than you, has a countdown clock in their locker room of the Michigan game. When you go throughout the campus, they cross out all of the M's on everything again. Like, that is a big deal. They hate you. And guess what? Right now, they're better than you.
1: You're onto an interesting topic and concept here. It feels like we're heading towards the Kalen DeBoer-Alabama relationship, where undoubtedly the guy's an awesome coach, but maybe the fans don't think that he's an awesome coach for them.
0: Yeah.
1: Because
0: Brian Kelly was an awesome coach, not the coach for LSU.
1: Yeah.
0: It's the same thing.
1: I'm not ready to make the leap with that with Willingham, but you certainly are he's breadcrumbing
0: it. We can't say
1: that. He hasn't coached the game yet,
0: but like you see it with Alabama and Kalen DeBoer. Great football coach, been successful everywhere he's gone, every level of the sport. Alabama's different. Just saying it's a little different.
1: There's breadcrumbs. Alexander in Nevada, listening on the ESPN app. Morning, Alexander.
7: Hey, good morning. How you guys doing?
1: Great.
7: Absolutely, man. You got to have that hate
8: I'm a Sacramento Kings fan. I feel like the whole world hates us. So I mean,
0: no, I didn't know there were that many.
1: I hate saying
3: the whole world hates them. Nobody even thinks about them.
1: Kyle and the crew at ESPN 1320, I believe, in Sacramento is a great, great station. I don't know that the whole world hates the Sacramento Kings.
0: I think the front office hates the fans.
4: This all goes back to 2002, Lakers Kings. They feel like they got screwed, and they think everyone hates them 24 years later still.
1: Okay, anyway, go ahead. Is he gone? You cut him off?
0: I wanted to hear from him.
1: Pat, you cut him off?
3: I didn't cut him off.
0: He's a Sacramento Kings fan.
1: Oh, he's still there. Okay,
0: he's
1: sorry,
0: an endangered species.
1: Go ahead. I'm sorry. I'm
4: you
1: sorry.
4: Cut him off, Evan.
1: But I didn't cut the call is what I meant. Yes, I definitely interrupted him. I apologize.
8: And sorry, Pat, man. I'm a Dallas Cowboys fan.
3: All right, now he's cut off.
1: Oh my God, Pat.
3: Now he's out.
1: What's going on with you?
3: One step too far.
1: I wanted to hear about the Sacramento Kings fandom.
3: No, you
1: there.
3: Didn't. Next caller.
1: Angel in Illinois. Morning, Angel.
9: Hey, good morning. I just want to say, guys, that since the culture of sports has changed a lot, you know, I'm a Generation X when true rivalry was going on and everything. But since Chicago has done so bad, they even live in the town probably, I got to say something. You know, once all these fantasy footballs, DraftKings, and all of this came on play, I learned how to appreciate the sport and how to see talent in every other team. I believe, you know, like, I got really upset when Cutler couldn't play because he was hurt because his heel, he couldn't wear heels anymore because he got injured. But Brett Favre, with broken fingers, you know, he's that bashing away. He's still playing. That was a man, you know. I had respect for that guy. And, you know the Green Bay-Chicago rivalry. And I think let's learn how to love the sport. And as far as college, I think there should be a healthy level of hatred between colleges, you know, because it's part of the culture. But to the point of
1: Angel, I think you're way too healthy of a person, honestly. Like, you have such a I think you are what Kyle Whittingham is trying to attract. The person that just says, you know, I'm a fan of this team, but that guy or gal is really good. That's not the way the rest of us are.
0: I hate it. But here's the thing, Ev, the nature of the sport, football. We love it so much because there's an inherent tribalism that's associated with it.
1: Yeah.
0: And
1: we miss that from our childhood in many ways, like playing the sports, being together.
0: And when you join a program like Michigan and you're a steward over the program as the head coach, to not fully embrace the tribalism by talking bad about the rival is crazy to me.
1: Can't wait till now. Kyle Whittingham, not having coached a game, is number one on Stacey's hot seat candidates for college
0: hot seat
1: football.
0: Hot seat for college football, yeah.
1: We know a power ranking for tomorrow. Kyle Whittingham. Actually, you know what? Every week I have a candidate list for Hot Mess. Let me just add a name here to this. Thank you. Carlito in Madison, listening on ESPN Madison, 100.5. Morning, Carlito.
10: Good morning, guys. Love you guys. You're doing a great job. As in every morning, I listen to you guys on my way to work. Yes. I'm a hybrid. To preface this whole theory of you can absolutely hate your rivals and even live in that state of the rivals you hate because you were born in Chicago but live in Madison, Wisconsin and support the Wisconsin UW Badgers all around women's hockey, football, Barry Alvarez. I love the friggin' Badgers. I go nuts in the jump around.
4: That a boy.
10: I am from Chi-Town, Waukegan, but who doesn't claim Chicago when you're from the north?
1: Now, this is an interesting one. So you're a Bears fan that hates the Packers, but lives in Madison, but loves them.
10: Days in Chicago, and then moved to Hayward. When you come to Wisconsin and you're a city boy, it's kind of like being on a permanent field trip. It's gorgeous.
1: That it is. It's one of the greatest places in the entire world, Madison, Wisconsin. It is so beyond beautiful. It's an amazing place to be, work, live, etc. I love it more than anything. I went to school there. This is an interesting
0: twist.
1: Not
0: a good experience for me in Madison, Wisconsin.
1: You lost your first ever game, right?
0: Yes, correct.
1: Yeah. How do we take Carlito? Now, he's from Chicago, moved to Madison, roots for his hometown college team now, but still stays with the Bears, hates the Packers. Good or not good?
0: It sounds like his allegiance and his deepest ties when it comes to his football fandom are with the Bears. Mm. And I'm okay with that. I'm okay with that.
1: Yeah.
0: I have no problem with that.
1: Okay. I think we're good.
0: That's Pat and Cam calling people like that frauds.
1: Pat, Cam, you guys have been fraud calling people.
3: That one's fine because it's college. Whatever.
1: Cam?
4: I just, it's hard for me because I can't imagine loving the Eagles and hating the Phillies. Like, that just does not compute.
1: Yeah, we're still on that one. Okay, they can't get over that
0: one. They can't get past
4: it. I mean, it's the same concept. I'm just applying it to myself. That's what we're saying about all these fans. Hating one team from a city and loving another is not something that I can reconcile in my head. But I have not experienced that, so I don't know.
1: We go two-a-days with the adopted team of Unsportsmanlike. Next.
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31: A white woman's murder shocks the city. A black man from the projects comes forward with information about the case.
33: He says the police are his friends.
31: But out of nowhere, he goes from star witness to prime suspect.
33: And then that's it. They turn on him.
31: The system is hungry for a conviction. Lee Harris is sentenced to 90 years.
0: I get 90 years for killing somebody I have never seen.
31: Behind bars, Lee finds an unlikely ally in his cellie, Robert. The pair are like chalk and cheese. There's no way their paths would ever cross on the outside. But as a fellow inmate, Robert sees through the lies and vows to do the unthinkable. Clear Lee's name.
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7: This is Catherine Terrell covering the Saints. The Saints ended Kellen Moore's first season with some positive momentum thanks to a win streak and the play of then-rookie quarterback Tyler Shough, who took over for Spencer Rattler midway through last season. Now, as they enter the 2026 season, they're expecting that Shough takes a big step forward as the permanent starter in year two. But he's not going to have to do it alone. The Saints added pieces like guard David Edwards, tight end Noah Fant, wide receiver Jordan Tyson, and running back Travis Etienne. But it will likely be Shuck's play that determines whether the Saints get back to the playoffs for the first time since the Drew Brees era. With the NFC South seemingly wide open, they're hoping all their offseason moves pay off.
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1: Two-a-days with the adopted team of Unsportsmanlike. Now, why do I say it that way? Here on Unsportsmanlike, presented by Progressive Insurance, along with Chris Canty, Evan Cohen with you. Smalls off today. Independently of each other, we all came in and we said, hey, there's some hope here with this Saints team. A lot of times we have disagreement. That doesn't mean that we're all picking them to go to the Super Bowl, that we're all picking them to go to the playoffs, we're all picking them to go to win the division. It's just we all stumbled on a team that we think has a chance to be much better than people realize. Now, why is that? I think it specifically goes to Tyler Shough, the quarterback, because that's where we start, of course. But if you think about last year, they went 6-11. Five of their last eight games, four of their last five. And with Shough as the starter, they were 5-4 as an overall team record. So they were better than .500 team with him as the starter, and they were a 6-11 team overall. That tells you something. And it starts to me up front in the ability to protect him, CeCe. They have three guys across their offensive line who were drafted in the first round.
8: Correct.
1: Doesn't mean they're good. It just means they value those players to protect the quarterback. They have one guy who's a second round pick. They have another guy who's an unrestricted free agent who comes over from the Buffalo Bills.
8: Really
1: good. Not a team that stinks the last few years. Winning players, high draft picks, protecting a quarterback. How good can Tyler Shough be?
8: I think Tyler Shough can be the best quarterback in that division. I think Tyler Shough can lead the New Orleans Saints to having a top five offense. I think they can be that explosive. He took over as a starting quarterback in week 9. The New Orleans Saints won 5 of their final 8 games. Points per game were up by 4 points. It was a quantum leap in terms of what that unit looked like. Now, the big question that I have around the New Orleans Saints really doesn't have anything to do with Tyler Shough or the offense. It's what happens on the defense. Last year, they were a top 10 unit. They lost 5-time All-Pro DeMario Davis. He re-signed with the Jets for a third tour of duty. A lot of leadership was lost on that side of the ball for the New Orleans Saints. I'm curious to see where things go in terms of that group being able to get some stops. But overall, it's clear how Kellen Moore wants to play. He's going to run the offense through that offensive line, through Travis Etienne and Alvin Kamara. And then you've got two pretty good receivers in Chris Olave, who set career highs across the board last year, and then Jordan Tyson, a top 10 pick, who they can't stop raving about down there at Saints training camp. So I think all the pieces are in place for Tyler Shuck to take a massive leap in terms of the perception of who he is, the caliber of quarterback he is in our league. But I think this New Orleans Saints team, what their ceiling is going to be determined by how good that defense can be.
1: Let me go back to your first statement. You said, I believe he could be the best quarterback in the NFC South.
8: Correct.
1: That wouldn't, and that's this year, is that correct?
8: That's correct.
1: So that would mean you believe he could be better than Baker Mayfield this year, Bryce Young this year. So it's two number one overall picks, and Michael Penix slash Tua, two top 10 picks.
8: Yeah, I believe that he should be better than all of them.
1: Hmm. So he's a franchise quarterback.
8: I mean, when you look at the pieces that they put around him, when you look at the offensive line, if everybody stays healthy on that offensive line, this will be an elite offensive unit.
1: So if I told you that you were in charge of the entire division, every team in that division, and you could only give out one $50-plus million-a-year contract to a quarterback, he's the one who's getting it?
8: Yes.
1: Wow. So then they better win the division. Tampa's got, obviously, a very good roster. Obviously, Todd Bowles has been there and done that in terms of winning divisions, going to the playoffs, et cetera. Dave Canales and Bryce Young last year in Carolina won a division. Kevin Stefanski comes over to Atlanta. That's in Carolina. Kevin Stefanski comes over to Atlanta as a two-time coach of the year. Massive level of experience. Kellen Moore has been a head coach for 1 year in this league, and he has now a quarterback that you believe could be a franchise quarterback.
8: I believe that a part of why the Carolina Panthers and the Tampa Bay Buccaneers are being so deliberate when it comes to contract negotiations with their quarterbacks is because they want to know definitively that their guy has enough horsepower to compete with what they saw from Tyler Shuck in the second half of last season.
1: Wow.
8: I believe that that's a part of the math. Because I'm not paying a quarterback $50 million a year to not put us in a position where we have an advantage when we're looking across the sideline at a division rival. I believe that that absolutely factors in. When you look at what Tyler Shuck was able to do last season, the wins that he was able to get, they were impressive, man. The kid has got something.
1: Is there a world where he becomes the best quarterback of his draft class? Cam Ward, Jackson Dart drafted ahead of him. He was in round two, pick 8 out of Louisville by way of Texas Tech and Oregon. Jackson Dart was the 25th pick, by the Giants, and Cam Ward, first pick overall, Titans, Miami. Well, and other schools as well, but
8: I think he's in a better situation right now. That's what I would say. I think he's in a better situation, a more stable situation.
1: So if Cam Ward could switch spots with him, he would, is what you're saying.
8: I would feel differently about Cam Ward.
1: And you think Jackson Dart is in a worse situation with the team you play?
8: If Jackson Dart was with Kellen Moore, I would feel differently about Jackson Dart.
1: Wow. So it's not only Shuck that has risen up the draft board for you, or up the board for you, it's Kellen Moore.
8: Oh, no question about it.
1: So former player,
8: over the last couple
1: retired.
8: Of years, over the last couple of years, his season as a coordinator with the Eagles when they won the Super Bowl, and then his first year with the New Orleans Saints, a team that everybody left for dead, a team that everybody scoffed at. I mean, looking at the Arizona Cardinals, it's kind of like we talk about them now. Like, that was the New Orleans Saints last year. And they were not a laughingstock, especially down the stretch. I mean, in weeks 14 and 15 last year, the Carolina Panthers, Tampa Bay Buccaneers had everything to play for. They were neck and neck for the division race. And guess what? Tyler Shuck beat them both. Beat them both. One on the road in Tampa. An impressive come-from-behind fashion. Like, I'm saying, I don't think what we got after the bye week from New Orleans was a flash in the pan. I think that's who Tyler Shuck is becoming in this league. And he's an older second-year quarterback. There's a little bit more maturity there than we would expect from a guy in his class. I think that the New Orleans Saints are going to win the NFC South. I think they're a playoff team this season.
1: I agree with you 1,000%. It's remarkable.

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1: Hey, it's Golic Jr., and coming up on Tuesday, our NFL two-a-days roll along with the Jags and the Saints. Are both these teams sneaky capable of winning their respective divisions? We'll discuss it all. 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
8: Three staccato cries of Mayday and an eyewitness report of a mid-air explosion is about all that is known this morning of the British Columbia air disaster, which yesterday claimed 52 lives.
9: I really want to know what happened, and it makes me extraordinarily angry, but it's always been a big secret.
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17: Of the night.
0: All right, it was good to us last night, so we're going back to the well, the unsportsmanlike bowl between the Phillies and the Cardinals. Game two, we're going to take the Phillies on the money line once again with Chris Sanchez on the mound. Feels like a pretty good thing. So we're going to go Phillies on the money line. It's $100 with a total payout of $161. That is the play of the day.
19: He survived a terrible, terrible moment in our history.
20: The most unsportsmanlike moment of the day.
21: That was terrible.
22: Was not a great look.
0: All right, no Evan Cohen for unsportsmanlike moments of the day, but we do have Nuno, Pat Costello, and Cam Pratt. And I guess them doing the unsportsmanlike moments of the day is unsportsmanlike in and of itself. Fellas, turning it over to you.
23: Wow. All right, so let's start in your hallway. So the other day, I guess Rob Lorenzo...

0: social media guru for the show, was filming, and he asked you guys your signature dunks. Take a listen, and specifically watch, and then we'll talk about one of them and how bad it was.
1: If you had to dunk a ball, what would your dunk be?
2: Oh.
1: Two-handed?
2: Two-handed.
1: If you were to dunk a basketball, what would it look like?
2: I wouldn't. Here, if I were to dunk a basketball? Oh, that was just me. I didn't know.
3: You said if I would dunk a basketball?
1: Yeah.
0: Oh, oh my God. So, for the people that didn't see it, Canty, two-hand dunk, power, right? Evan is like, I wouldn't, and tries to throw a lob in this hallway. Thankfully, doesn't hit the light, hits the, like, the top of, I don't know, the HVAC system.
4: Which almost hits me.
0: Yes, which almost hits you. And Smalls is like, I'm not doing that, 5'4" and a half, and throws the ball at Rob in the camera.
4: Yeah, I'm surprised, though, everybody's saying they wouldn't have a signature dunk. In my childhood, we always had those rims that you could lower so you could dunk. I just assume that everybody is experiencing dunking, just not on a 10-foot rim. It's weird not to have a signature dunk in your back pocket. And even if you can't dunk, what would your dunk be if you could dunk? Isn't that a part of the creativity? I feel like Evan and Michelle opted out of something that was fun. They chose not to have fun in that moment.
5: I always wanted to be able to do a windmill.
4: A windmill dunk?
5: Yeah, after Vince Carter made it look so cool in the 2000 dunk contest.
4: Now, you could dunk in high school, right, Pat?
5: I could, yeah, but it was very much just like
4: a basic dunk
5: over the rim.
4: Yeah,
5: yeah,
4: exactly.
5: I could flush it, but
4: nice.
5: Nothing
4: nice.
5: Cool.
4: Ever dunk in a game?
5: In college, I did, yeah.
4: Okay.
5: In like some pickup games and stuff.
4: Oh, very cool. Cam?
6: I can dunk, but there's no pizzazz attached to it because I'm terrible at basketball. It's really just because of my height that I can do it on certain rims.
4: You're tall for no reason?
6: Tall for no reason.
4: You can't be good on a basketball court?
6: Dude, I've been told that so many times in my life. You have no idea when people are like, you must have played basketball. I'm like, actually, I'm horribly uncoordinated and terrible at basketball. And they'll be like, what are you doing with that height for?
4: I'm a little shocked. I mean, if we were to have an unsportsmanlike pickup game, you would have been my first round pick.
6: And what? I'm telling you now, because you should have picked Pat, first of all, because he played basketball.
4: But you're tall. You're like 3 inches taller than Pat.
6: It's true. I am coordinated with several other sports. Basketball is not one of them. I'm very bad.
4: Oh, my God. Nuno, have you ever dunked a basketball?
0: Yes. We would lower the rim to about like 6 feet and then like one-handed. I think that out of all the sports things, that's like the one thing I would love to have done.
4: You would love to be able to dunk?
0: Just like dunk on someone, like go baseline one-handed, like lean in.
6: Nuno, who do you want to dunk on?
0: No, it's just that was something I wanted to do. Like off.
6: He just left.
0: No,
4: there's somebody you envision dunking on.
0: Like, don't, because Evan isn't gonna try to block my shot. He's gonna get out of the way. Like no, but it was like kind
5: Evan
0: of the John
5: is
0: Stark
5: not
0: thing.
5: Getting out of your way.
0: No,
6: you're
0: Evan's
6: gonna posterize him.
0: Evan's getting out of the way.
6: You're gonna posterize him, Nuno.
0: No, Evan's definitely getting out of the way.
4: Now he'd get off the way if he saw it coming, Nuno. But you want to go baseline. You want to catch Evan as the help defender and be midair as soon as he turns around. That's when you can really dunk on him and make the poster. Come on, Nuno. Just admit it. You want to dunk on Evan Cohen and put the poster on your wall. I mean, when I sacked Tony Romo, I put the poster on my wall.
6: Rightfully so.
4: Absolutely. It's okay to want to hit your teammates. It's okay.
0: No, but because you got paid for that, so we won't do that.
4: No,
0: so,
4: I actually paid the league to do that. They fined me for it, but it's okay.
0: So as everyone knows, if you don't know, Michelle Smallman, tomorrow night, she is going to throw out the first pitch at the Cardinals game, ironically against the Phillies. So I guess in a minor league game the other day, a bride got married at the ballpark, and then she also got to throw out the first pitch after getting married earlier. I'm just hoping that, you know, it wasn't bad, right? Like, full wedding dress. Like, I mean, she only bounced it once there, left-handed, like Smalls.
4: Yeah, I'm just going to say this. Bouncing the first pitch is unacceptable, and I don't give a damn that you're in a bride's dress.
5: No,
4: doesn't matter.
5: Come on.
4: No, I'm not giving you any slack. I'm not giving you any grace. No leeway. You should be on cloud nine because you're about to celebrate one of the biggest days of your life, and you're all dolled up. You're in an outfit that I'm sure it took you months to pick. I'm going to need for your first pitch performance to be a lot better than what we just saw on camera.
5: That was better than Michelle's, and Michelle wasn't even in a wedding dress.
4: Okay, that's the lowest bar to clear. That bar is in hell. That doesn't matter. Just because Smallman messed up on her first first pitch attempt, that doesn't mean I'm going to excuse what we saw from that bride. It's absolutely unacceptable. And if I'm the groom, I'm having second thoughts. I'm getting cold feet. I don't know. If that's supposed to be the woman that I'm married, I need to be able to trust that she can do very fundamental things when it comes to sports and loving the game.
6: If she fell short of the plate, is she going to fall short in our marriage?
4: That's my
6: point,
4: Cam.
6: That's the question he's got to be asking.
4: It's a legitimate question.
6: I think that's fair.
4: What is she going to teach my kid?
5: Do you think Mel would bounce it?
4: I don't think my wife would bounce it.
5: We're going to have to find out.
4: I don't think my wife would bounce it.
5: You're going to need some video evidence.
4: I don't know. I don't think my wife would bounce it. And if she did, I don't know. Puts me in a really tough spot, Pat.
6: Hey, you already got the kid.
4: I do, but I gotta think about what's in the best interest of the kid. Having a mom that bounces the first pitch, I don't know, man.
5: Did I just put you in the doghouse right now?
4: I don't know if you put me in the doghouse. I'm just saying that you're maybe exposing some things in my marriage that I didn't expect.
6: Something you didn't even expect.
4: Exactly. Next one.
0: All right, last one. So the Bulls, I think people can be excited about the Bulls, right? I think Caleb Wilson's going to be really good. So they signed Norman Powell. Norman Powell had an interesting take on the Bulls next season. Talking to Mark Medina, he said, "We have the potential to be really good. We also have the potential to be really bad. No in between, I guess, with the Bulls next year."
4: So, I mean, there's championship or bust, but I don't know how you would characterize it with the Bulls because nobody expects them to win a title. So what exactly is it?
5: Good or bad?
4: It's good or bad, but I mean, what is good for the Chicago Bulls?
0: Fighting for the play-in game?
4: Fighting for a play-in game is considered good?
6: It's every year.
0: For the Bulls? Is it not?
6: No, they've been to like 5 play-in games. They're in the play-in game every year,
4: My point. Like, I don't even know what's good for the Bulls. Like, if you're saying them being a top 6 team, okay. Does anybody on the show think the Bulls are going to be a top 16? Because I don't.
5: I didn't even know Norman Powell was on the Bulls, so.
6: No, they just got
4: him. Don't disrespect Norman Powell. Pat, he's a walking bucket.
5: He's disrespecting every one of his teammates.
4: That's a great point.
6: They have the potential to be really bad.
4: I have zero pushback on that. We're going to be really, really good or really, really bad. It sounds like anytime you're listening to Unsportsmanlike with the soundtrack of Death Row Records featuring Chris Kenny. Check us out tomorrow. More Unsportsmanlike, ESPN Radio.
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23: 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And we are using the Ray St. Clair Roofing Hotline. Mo Egger with Tony Pike. We have been blessed during these practices where we have been outdoors outside the stadium with awesome weather. It hasn't been too hot. We've avoided the rain. That streak is about to come to an end.
24: I'm going to tell you this. This is one of the weirdest, like, the quarterbacks and receivers are right in front of us. Mo, this is one of, like, the most bizarre settings I've ever seen on a field. You could make the argument that you need lights on right now to see the players right in front of us.
23: So,
24: I mean, this is incredible.
23: A couple of things about this.
24: Head on a swivel as well.
23: Yeah, very much
24: because
23: so.
24: Because one of these balls could come right crashing into us.
23: So this morning's practice, not open to the public. We are happy to be your eyes and ears for everything happening this morning. This morning's practice was supposed to start at 10 o'clock because of the impending weather, which this dark cloud looks like what hovered over my dating life between marriages.
24: This is crazy
23: We are expecting the worst. I'm not even sure. There's like a haze hovering
24: over
23: the field.
24: I've never seen anything like this.
23: A haze hovering over the field. And they're practicing, what would you say, 30 yards from us? We're situated.
24: And we're just sitting here.
23: Yeah, we're situated.
24: On metal chairs.
23: In the north end zone, on the east side, just behind the back pylon. The players are practicing right in front of us,
24: yeah.
23: And I can barely see them.
24: We are on metal chairs. Lightning, I'm sure, will be in the area soon. This is one of the crazier settings I've ever seen. Like, it's hard. I will post a video of it,
23: yeah.
24: Because it's just – it's almost
23: – it's eerie.
24: It's kind of like remember the Titans-ish when they practiced in the mornings with all that fog and the haze.
23: Yeah.
24: This is – this is going to be an interesting one today.
23: And what's interesting, if you look to the south, if you look to northern Kentucky, it looks nice.
24: It's beautiful.
23: Right over the practice fields here. I mean, it looks like, you know, with the sun this time of year goes down about 8 o'clock, it looks like the way it looks right before the sun goes down.
24: Yep.
23: I believe they're going to send practice inside.
24: I would imagine they are now sending the practice to the bubble.
23: All right. So as they head inside, we'll be outside at least for a little while. So we'll set the stage for the afternoon and for the day here. Tony and I are supposed to be here from 10 o'clock until 12. Zach Taylor is scheduled to speak right around 11:15 or so. This team's practice today is going to go until 11 o'clock. This is obviously the last practice before Thursday's preseason game. Cincy 360 at noon. I'm back at 3:05 in studio. The Bengals players are jogging toward the bubble, and we have a tent.
24: Yep.
23: We have a tent.
24: Metal chairs.
23: We have metal chairs. We have electrical equipment strapped to our head.
24: Yep.
23: So I've always said this is a labor of love. Never question my dedication to this job and to the Cincinnati Bengals because I'm willing to die out here.
24: We had this coming because of the weather that we've received up until this point.
23: We've been blessed.
24: If it was going to do it today. Get it out of the way, and then preseason starts Thursday.
23: I didn't think we could have more weather weirdness than what we had on Friday. For what ended up being a four hour and 45 minute broadcast,
24: yeah.
23: we experienced like every season possible. I think we're going to experience one season this morning, and it's not my favorite.
24: Yeah, this is the cloud that has like hovered over the practice field right now, Mo, is one of the craziest things I've ever seen. Like, it looks like a legit wall that has now hovered over the practice field, and I can only imagine moments away from being dumped on at this point with where things are at. Obviously, safety comes into question as well.
23: Sure.
24: With maybe what our plan would be.
23: All right, we are being asked to clear the field.
24: Okay.
23: Okay. So what we're going to do, Austin Elmore is back in studio.
24: Yes.
23: So we're going to turn things over to him. Tony and I are going to get to our vehicles and haul ass, as we say, and get to the station. Barring anything unforeseen, we should be there by 10:25, 10:30. And when we get there, we do have a lot to talk about.
24: Yes.
23: A spirited practice on Sunday. The first depth chart of the season is out. The Lions come to town on Thursday night. First preseason game. There's a lot going on around the NFL. So we're going to touch on all of it. But we are going to...
24: We're for safety reasons. We're out of here.
23: We have been told to vacate the premise. And by the way, that's good advice.
24: Yes.
23: So we're going to step aside. Austin Elmore is going to take over for just a little bit. Tony and I will be back in 20-25 minutes. And looking forward to that on ESPN 1530 Cincinnati Sports Station.
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35: Welcome back into the Tony and Mo Training Camp Show, ESPN 1530. I am neither Tony nor Mo. They're on their way back up here to our Kenwood studios. It's one of those days with the weather in Cincinnati, driving Bengals practice from outdoors to indoors, and driving Tony, Mo, and our guy Mike Mills from the practice fields back to the studios. So while they are on their way back up here, it will be you and me talking a little bit of Bengals here, as this was supposed to be training camp practice number 11, I believe. It's still going to be training camp practice number 11 as the Bengals are just moving indoors. It was supposed to be a light practice today. That makes a lot of sense considering that they play a preseason game in just a couple of days. Thursday night is the first preseason game, 7 p.m. kickoff here on ESPN 1530. And looking at the weather, I've got live cams pulled up. I've got Doppler radars pulled up. It's just going to be one of those nasty weather days in Cincinnati today. And it's very strange. If you want to just come on into Storm Center WCKY 1530 here, it's a very strange like cell of storms that's kind of moving straight north to south. Doesn't happen very often, but that's what we're experiencing here today. And, you know, I think it's been the training camp that everybody has kind of hoped for so far. There hasn't been a significant injury. There are lingering injuries. BJ Hill was back out on the rehab field earlier this morning. Brian Cook and Dax Hill did not dress for practice this morning. They're not practicing, and they have soft tissue injuries that are not believed to be serious. Wouldn't expect them to play on Thursday. And the Bengals are obviously being cautious with two of the most important members of their secondary. But what you've wanted to see, you've seen it so far. You've seen Dexter Lawrence, to use the word that Jamar Chase used, quote, terrorizing practice. You've seen, because Dexter Lawrence is creating so many issues, you've seen one-on-one wins from Miles Murphy, from Cassius Howe, from Boye Mafe. We haven't even seen it put all together yet. Even Jonathan Allen has a sack so far in training camp practices, and we're going to see it with BJ Hill coming up soon. And, oh, by the way, we haven't seen Shamar Stewart as a part of that rotation either, as he's still dealing with his injury. And I say no major injuries. That's probably the biggest one, but it appears that Shamar is going to be okay and is making progress. Zach Taylor will talk today after practice, and hopefully we will get a little bit more clarification on the status of those guys. Zach is usually very, very coy during training camp and does not say very much, so I don't know how much of an update we're going to get, but we will expect some sort of an update there. But, you know, you've seen the offense, as we've talked about prior to training camp and all offseason long, searching for different ways to be explosive, searching for different ways to close out games, and trying to add that next element to their offense. And that seems to be the biggest thing that they've worked on through the first 10 or so practices of camp. I think we get into a stage now that we're into the second week and you get into a preseason game that you start to see more of the layers of the offense come into play, which means I would expect them to start winning a little bit more frequently when you consider who wins the day and who doesn't win the day. Now, over the weekend, we saw in these unscripted periods where the Bengals offense was more successful. And by unscripted, it means the players don't know what play is going to be called. They don't get a chance to see the play sheet. It's kind of going by down and distance and by situation. And you don't know what the call is going to be. And the defense doesn't know what the call is going to be. And so it's a little bit more like a game, a little bit more like a scrimmage. That's what we saw over the weekend by the Bengals. And more often than we had seen previously, the Bengals offense came away with points. There were two touchdown drives among the six drives, if I'm not mistaken, that the Bengals first team offense ran that ended up in touchdowns. We also saw some three and outs forced by the defense as well. So still a very balanced training camp so far, but I do think we've reached the stage now where we will see a little bit more of the offense starting to show its true colors. And I've never really been all that concerned about the offense. I don't really know what to buy into at training camp at all, because there's been years that have gone by where you're thinking, gosh, the defense, we're looking really good. And then you get out there and offense is fantastic. So take what you will out of any of these training camp practices, but I do think we've seen what we've wanted to see. There have been very little injuries or distractions or disruptions to training camp. I mean, hell, today might be the biggest disruption, which is moving a camp practice up 35 minutes and then 35 minutes later having to go into the practice bubble, which is basically what's happening right now. So that might just be the biggest disruption to camp up until this point, which is a good thing. You know, Tony and I have talked about it. Mo has talked about it. Like, maybe from the sense of a sports talk radio show, it's a little bit boring. But from the sense of a team that desperately needed boring, needed there to be a quiet camp, it just seems like two sides of the ball that are getting their work in and learning about themselves. And if you've listened to our show at all over the course of the summer, you know the thing that I've been most worried about.

0: has been the defensive secondary and the depth specifically of the defense and the defensive secondary. And so we're kind of at this point now where Dax Hill's dealing with a lingering injury. Brian Cook's dealing with a lingering injury, and they're just being overly cautious. I think that's in a way a good thing, because now you're seeing Braylon Lux get some reps. You're seeing Tecario Davis get some reps. You're seeing Josh Newton get some reps. You're seeing Kyle Duggar get some reps. The more that those young players are able to go up against the Bengals' first team offense and get in some sort of a rhythm or a routine, get something established with most of the first team guys, I think that's really important. I also think it's really important to see, okay, what does Tecario Davis have when he's going up against somebody that's maybe not Charlie Jones or Mitchell Tinsley? How's he look against T. Higgins? A long, lengthy corner. Tecario Davis so far having a really good camp. And he's a guy that I think on Thursday night has a lot to gain and can make me feel a lot better about that position based off how he's able to play. And especially considering the top two corners on this team, DJ Turner and Dax Hill, are kind of like the Hunter Green and Nick Lodolo of the Bengals, where you really like them when they're healthy, but there are times when they're not healthy. And so you hope that the depth of that position is something that grows throughout training camp and becomes more of a strength, because outside of the top two, it was question mark, question mark, question mark. Even on Sunday, Jalen Davis, who comes into camp as the starting nickel and a dude who's been around the block, he did not practice. Well, he's back to practice today. That obviously is a good thing, but that's a question mark, right? That was probably the next biggest question mark when it came to the corners of outside the top two. Okay, is Jalen Davis and what we saw at the end of last year, is that for real? And what about the guys behind him? So that's been a big thing. The other thing, too, is the offensive line. I think we can learn a lot about how the Bengals view their offensive line and the depth of their offensive line in this game on Thursday. Now, I think the starters will play a little bit. I don't think they'll play an exorbitant amount of snaps on Thursday against the Lions. And to be honest, I'm not sure what the Lions are going to do and who all is going to play. Haven't heard that yet from Dan Campbell, the Lions head coach. But either way, you want to get those guys out there in a game environment and go through all that. And then you're going to be seeing these backup offensive linemen up against a different team, a different look, running these, maybe these schemes that they've been working on for the last couple of weeks, maybe some of the stuff that they've installed in the early part of this week. And you're going to see who you feel comfortable with over the course of the next three games, starting with Thursday. And, you know, Duke Tobin, when he talked to Tony and Mo on Friday, and Tony and I had this conversation yesterday, like, they've said and done all the right things that they are supposed to do this offseason, but you can't stop now. You can't be aggressive in getting Dexter Lawrence and really smart in the way that you draft and smart with the guys that you sign for, and then get to training camp and say, okay, we're done. Wipe your hands of it. You also got to be evaluating the roster constantly and say, okay, through two preseason games or through 12 practices or through one preseason game, we don't feel great about this guy or in this position. Let's see what's out there. And hopefully the Bengals are able to do that. And hopefully they don't have to do it, because the guys all perform at the level that they are expected to perform. But those are just a couple of things that I'll be looking forward to going into Thursday. Cody Ford has apparently slimmed down a little bit, appears to be in better shape, appears to be stronger, and that's a guy that the Bengals have a little bit more confidence in as that swing offensive tackle. He did take a pay cut this year, kind of like the Geno Stone move for Cody Ford this year. We'll see how that plays out for him. But there's a lot of guys that can help clarify the future path for the roster and help clarify what may or may not be coming next when it comes to that next depth chart, who gets the next reps next week, how the Bengals want to proceed with what they learn from those guys coming up on Thursday night. This is the Tony and Mo Training Camp Show. Bengals practice moved indoors. Tony, Mo, our guy Mike Mills, all asked to vacate the premises because of the severe weather moving into Cincinnati. Right now, I've got the live cam up. It is draped in rain. There are flashes of lightning. It's It's going to be one of those days in the city of Cincinnati and the surrounding areas today. We'll keep you updated best we can. Tony and Mo on their way back up here to our Kenwood studios for the Tony and Mo football show. We do have video emerging from Bengals practice today. Inside the bubble, Joe Burrow just connected in the corner of the end zone with T. Higgins. Looks like he beat DJ Ivy on a comeback towards the front pylon for a touchdown. Joe and T have been on the same page throughout camp so far this season. All right, we'll take a break. We'll come back. We'll keep you posted with everything, and hopefully Tony and Mo will be here soon. This is the Tony and Mo Training Camp Show, and you're listening on the home of the Bengals, Cincinnati's ESPN 1530.
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10: 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Blood Trails.
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21: 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She was rich and beautiful and loved by all who knew her. For decades, despite intense media scrutiny, police failed to make an arrest. In 2000, 25 years after Martha's murder, her one-time neighbor, Michael Skakel, was arrested. He'd been 15, like her, at the time of the crime. He was also a cousin of the Kennedys.
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21: 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I read the articles. Of course Michael Skakel killed his next-door neighbor Martha Moxley. He beat her to death with a golf club. I knew it. And if you followed the case like I did, I bet you knew it too. My name is Andrew Goldman. I've been a journalist for 30 years. I got involved in this case in 2015. But here's the thing. Once this story got its hooks in me, it wouldn't let me go. From NBC News Studios, Dead Certain, The Martha Moxley Murder is a podcast series that I believe will finally provide a full, true, authoritative account of the Martha Moxley case.
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0: Welcome back in, Tony and Mo Training Camp Show, ESPN 1530. Tony and Mo on their way back up to the studio. Rain has forced the Bengals indoors for what is expected to be a light practice today, heading into Thursday night's preseason opener against the Detroit Lions. We do have some updates from inside the Bengals practice bubble. A plethora of players not practicing, including second-round pick Cassius Howell. He is not practicing today for the Bengals, nor is Takario Davis, the guy I was just talking about, the man they call Bobo. Bobo did conditioning this morning and is not participating in team drills, does not have his uniform on. Seems to be a light day of work for DJ Turner and Dexter Lawrence as well. We do have an update, though. Those that are practicing, Jordan Battle just picked off Joe Burrow on a deep ball attempt to Ja'Marr Chase, similar to the one we saw in the stadium practice the other day. Burrow from under center, turned to his right, play action to Chase Brown, and whipped a deep post to Ja'Marr Chase. The ball kind of floated on him a little bit, and to be honest, Jordan Battle just beat the receiver to the spot there and made a nice play to intercept Joe Burrow in the end zone. This, of course, happening right before Joe Burrow found T. Higgins for a one-handed touchdown grab in the corner of the Bengals' end zone. So Bengals trying a lot of different stuff out. We've seen a lot of under center play action so far from those who are in attendance for Bengals practice inside the bubble up until this point. Once again, Takario Davis not practicing. Dexter Lawrence is having a light day of work. Connor Liu is getting some snaps with the first team offense today, so it could be a bit of a veteran rest day for Ted Karras as well. So a lot going on in what is expected to be a light practice for the Bengals today. Inside the practice bubble, Zach Taylor is expected to meet with the media after practice. You heard Mo say earlier around 11:15 this morning, and we do plan on carrying that live for you. We'll get the latest updates on the injuries, and I would imagine Zach will speak extensively about his plan for Thursday, who is and is not going to play, and perhaps how much they are going to play. We talked about this a little bit the other day. Like last year, they made all these changes to the way they do things. They did not do a joint practice. They moved practice up to the mornings. The starters played more in the preseason, and the idea being they've got to start faster. And I don't know that they necessarily played great in the first two games at Cleveland and home against Jacksonville last year, but they won those games, and they were 2-0. Obviously, the Burrow injury kind of threw off the rest of the season. But those things work. The Bengals have now added a joint practice with the Chicago Bears this year. They seem to have a very specific plan for the way that they want to do things with their ramping their defensive lineup like we've seen so far, and the amount of veteran rest days and when this person's resting and not resting and so on and so forth. So the plan seems to be working. At least it worked last year with the way that they were able to get off to a relatively fast start in finding ways to win those games in Cleveland and Jacksonville. I'm fascinated to see what the plan is going to be, especially with that kind of weird extra week between preseason game number 3 and the home opener on the 13th of September against the Tampa Bay Buccaneers. But Thursday night, 7 p.m. kickoff, I would imagine we will see the Bengals' first-team offense, at least for a little bit, and I would imagine we'll see parts of the first-team defense. Obviously, those guys who are a little bit banged up at the moment may not be 100% and ready to go. And I don't know that you need to see Dexter Lawrence. I think we've seen enough from Dexter Lawrence. I don't know that he needs to be playing in a preseason game. I don't know that we're going to see that much Joe Flacco either. It feels like most of that game is going to be Josh Johnson and Sean Clifford. It feels like most of the preseason games are going to be Josh Johnson and Sean Clifford. And, you know, thinking about like the idea of some of these trades happening that usually happen around this time of year, just a random player for player or something like that. Think about the team like Detroit, the team the Bengals are going to be playing on Thursday. So they had Teddy Bridgewater retire again just the other day, and they immediately signed Josh Dobbs, the Pastronaut, to come in and be the backup. But, you know, I don't think that Josh Johnson's going to be on this Bengals roster. I don't think Sean Clifford's going to be on this Bengals roster. Josh Johnson could be a potential trade piece if they get to the end of the preseason and somebody has a quarterback go down, because Josh Johnson has played, I think, for 63 NFL teams over the course of his 20 years, including multiple stints with the Bengals. So that could be somebody that the Bengals decide to move on from once they get down to roster cuts and all that. But I would imagine they want to protect their top two quarterbacks, Burrow and Flacco, as much as they can and give those reps to other people as the day goes along. All right, what else do we have? We'll see what the latest is here from Bengals training camp. Moved inside the bubble today with the severe weather. I have the live cam up, and it is pouring in downtown Cincinnati. So seems like clearly the right decision to move in, and it's going to be like that for most of the day. Once again, Connor Liu getting some snaps with the first-team offense today. Joe Burrow threw a touchdown pass to T. Higgins. He threw an interception to Jordan Battle. There was also a nice play from Burrow under center play action where the pressure from Boye Mafe off the right end forced Burrow to kind of circle around and find space out on the left. He then threw back across his body to a wide-open Chase Brown across the middle and was able to find him for a completion, and that's all we're getting right now from Bengals training camp, moved inside the practice bubble. All right, we'll take a break. We'll come back. Tony and Mo will be returning shortly as they're on their way back from the rained-out outdoor portion of Bengals training camp. We'll take a break. We'll come back. You're listening to the home of the Bengals, Cincinnati's ESPN 1530.
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43: Did you know that on average, we make 35,000 choices a day? Some good, some not so good. I'm Jenny Garth, and I have a brand new podcast called I Choose Me. Those three words, I choose me, were said by my character, Kelly Taylor, on Beverly Hills 90210, way back in 1995. What started as a line in a script has become a guiding force for me. 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On this pod, I am going to share my life with you on a whole new level. 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

0: The Tony and Mo Training Camp Show is back, as are Tony and Mo. Fellas, I'll turn it back over to you.
1: Well, first of all, props to you for stepping in with no notice.
2: No notes.
1: Highlights the professional that you are. So thank you very much, Austin Elmore. We're back in studio. That was some of the weirdest weather I've ever seen.
2: Yeah.
1: I don't know what it's like right now, but that rain was hard coming up I-71. Hopefully everybody is safe on the roads. We were on from training camp for about 5 minutes. And it became abundantly clear right when we went on the air. We were not long for practice today.
2: It was unique because, you know, we had kind of talked to different people who were monitoring the weather. Like, we're going to wrap up by 11. So
1: yeah,
2: it was going to be a shorter day.
1: Yes.
2: And the idea was wrap up by 11, and we're hoping that things get wrapped up, and then we can get Demetrius Knight to you guys.
1: I was stoked.
2: We're going to talk to Demetrius Knight today. And just as that got done and the practice got started, this wall of weather literally came to the practice fields, and not long after that, they made the move indoors.
1: So we'll say not first on the field, first off the field.
2: Hmm.
1: Us.
2: Yep. Smart.
1: Smart. And the entire Bengals team. That is a service of Oakley Greens, your home turf for all the sports, all the fun, all the time. Oakley Greens, great place to watch Bengals football all season long, including on Thursday night. We were on Friday.
2: And today's weather, not good.
1: Today's weather, not good. 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Here's today's forecast. Wind and rain, and I guess no end in sight. Friday we experienced every type of weather.
2: Yeah.
1: And in between the walk, you know, getting out of my car and walking to the stadium, I got dumped on.
2: Yeah.
1: And midway through, I'm like, man, my golf bag, there's an umbrella. Never been used before.
2: Yeah.
1: Got it at a golf outing. That umbrella, I brought it today.
2: You had that baby today.
1: I had it. And then like somebody across the street yells at me, "You're going to blow away. You're going to blow away." The umbrella did like that inverted thing.
2: Oh.
1: So now I need a new umbrella.
2: Oh.
1: Used it exactly one time.
2: Okay.
1: let's discuss, and we have a lot in a condensed amount of time to get to today. First depth chart of 2026 out yesterday. Any major surprises and or takeaways?
2: No, I don't think so with the depth chart, and when you see it get posted, you kind of have the understanding preseason game number one. This is more of a formality. Yoshi Vaj is still the number three. Colby Young is listed behind T. Higgins as a backup to him. I look more at the depth chart of what can this turn into from now until the end of training camp. Can Colby become that guy that he is, wide receiver number three, between now and the start of the regular season? And then the biggest thing where I kind of turned my attention to was the offensive line depth. Because it was one of the first questions of training camp. And for much of training camp, we've talked about defense winning days and defense winning the day up front. I think the O-line still needs to take some strides. But I'm interested to see, once that final depth chart is out, what the O-line looks like behind the starting five who we already know.
1: Yeah, Zach Taylor is going to talk a little bit later on this morning and maybe talk about what the plan is going to be specific to the Lions game on Thursday night. But like I start there because despite the fact that the defense has at times dominated at the point of attack, I still feel like the Bengals are going to have an okay offensive line with a higher ceiling than in recent years. And yeah, man, I have like fair questions about Orlando Brown at this stage in his career and Ted Karras, but I feel like the five guys they have a chance to make up that at the end of the season last year, that was a good offensive line. But their depth really didn't get tested last year. Cody Ford had to play a little bit, but their depth really didn't get tested last year. When it does get tested this year, are guys up to the task? And that, to me, more than anything on Thursday night, because you're going to see a lot of Brian Parker. You're going to see a lot of Connor Liu. You're going to see a lot of guys that we hope we don't have to see, but I bet at some point we do. I'd like a good glimpse into what they can do that makes me feel like, all right, they're better among the backups on the O-line.
2: And I think when we talk about O-line, we have to have the understanding. And for what it's worth, Dan Campbell has pretty much come out and said that he doesn't expect many starters for Detroit to play Thursday.
1: Right.
2: What I do think is interesting, they were so atrocious from 2022 to 2024 up front. Their pass block win rate was 50.7%. Last year, it was 57.7%.

0: 6%. So that is a marginal difference. Now, that's still below league average.
1: Right.
0: But they were so awful from 22 to 24 that last year's jump felt significant.
1: Yes.
0: And it should.
1: Yes.
0: Scott Peters, year two.
1: Marius Mims made a nice lead.
0: The Dylan Fairchild year. Like, there was a lot of things you say, okay, this can work. Dalton Risner coming back. There are still questions on the offensive line. And it was a very healthy, as we've talked about, five last year.
1: Yeah.
0: If that isn't the case, who's your first off the bench? What does that look like? Are you happy with the depth that has been established? Or are you starting to already, and I'm sure Duke Tobin is, scouring the waiver wire of, okay, who's being released? Who's going to be cut candidates? Things like that. And does a player like that in a fresh new place maybe do more than what the current backups have?
1: I feel like for months we talked about, okay, if there's a position where they're going to be looking for somebody on cutdown day, it's linebacker, it's slot corner, and it's swing tackle. I think we feel pretty good about linebacker right now. Don't get too far ahead of yourself, but Knight and Carter have had good camps. See if it translates into the games when they actually have to make tackles. But so far, so good. I think things at slot corner right now feel okay. DJ Ivy's had a nice camp.
0: Yeah. I feel better.
1: Swing tackle.
0: Yeah, I feel better today about the secondary depth than I do the O-line depth.
1: Agreed. So swing tackle to me now maybe moves to the top of that list. That could change based on how things unfold on Thursday, a week from Saturday, etc. But like that to me is now at the top of the list of somebody's got to make a statement that says, hey, we don't need to go get somebody.
0: Yeah.
1: I want to see who that is.
0: The three sticking points at positions for me have been O-line depth, secondary, and linebacker.
1: Yeah.
0: And I feel like secondary, I feel okay with where they're at. Dax Hill's missed some time in training camp, which is something I think keep an eye on.
1: Yes.
0: A little more than Brian Cook. As Ben Baby mentioned the other day, that Brian Cook is not expected anything significant, but he didn't mention anything about Dax Hill, which, like, okay, that's
1: some weirdness
0: a little
1: there.
0: Bit of weird. How Al Golden spoke about Dax Hill I thought was a little bit weird, something to keep an eye on. I feel better about the secondary. I feel like linebacker, we talk about linebacker and the play needing to be better, and we talk about how good Demetrius Knight has looked. Part of me still says, okay, I still need to see more from Barrett Carter, because that's the thing going into camp. It was like, you need to assess your linebacker core and then decide, hey, do we need to address this again? So while Demetrius Knight, I think, has been great, have they seen enough out of Barrett Carter, or do they need to look at Barrett Carter and say, maybe we need to address this as well? And then, yes, swing tackle. We've kind of had the back and forth with Amarius Mims in the conversation of, at any point, do you try him at left tackle? Do you at least get him some reps at left tackle? Because if Orlando Brown Jr. were to struggle or were to go down for any reason, I would feel better if Amarius Mims slides to the blind side of Joe Burrow and then one of those swing tackles slides to his front side.
1: I guess with him, I would wonder this. He is on a trajectory right now at his position to be one of the best right tackles in the sport.
0: You get paid at left tackle.
1: You get paid at left tackle, but like, he is on a start. I mean, I genuinely believe we're going to spend time down the road talking about how they keep Amarius Mims and what they're going to pay him. He is on a star trajectory. So do you interrupt that trajectory to teach him not a new position, but a different position?
0: My number one order of business is protecting number nine. And as long as you feel good, if Orlando Brown Jr. isn't getting it done, that's a Cody Ford or someone else, okay.
1: But could he be, like, if you say, okay, because I view Amarius Mims as a guy who, Burrow and Chase aside, stands the best chance to be an all-pro. DJ Turner might have something to say about that. Dexter Lawrence might have something to say about that. But I think that much of Amarius Mims. Could he be an all-pro this year or next at left tackle? Because I think he can be at right. And so if he is, then it's like, all right, you know, it's like they used to say about Anthony Munoz, like, just erase the guy that he's lined up against. Can you get that at left tackle if you move him over there?
0: Yeah, I think he's athletic enough to do it. I think it's interesting because he's going to go from predominantly punching with his right arm to punching with his left. And I'm not saying make the switch. I just think, do you ever fool around with giving him more reps there?
1: Yeah, it's interesting.
0: In case of emergency, break glass, or are you good with the combination of Coker, Ford, or Foster.
1: Mm-hmm.
0: Like, because, again, my thing is, if that happens in the middle of a game, let alone a week to prepare for it, if that happens in the middle of a game, that's Joe Burrow's blind side. That's the side he can't see.
1: Mm-hmm.
0: I can't risk Ford or Foster or Coker whiffing.
1: Mm-hmm.
0: And now an unblocked defensive end has a free shot at Joe Burrow's back.
1: Mm-hmm.
0: Like, that's more, I can try to game plan if I know going into a game I'm not going to have Orlando Brown. If it's emergency situation, would I be better suited to finish the game by sliding Mims to left or bringing in one of those other three?
1: Yeah.
0: If this was right tackle, to me it's a different conversation because as a quarterback I can see that.
1: Right.
0: I can watch what's happening at that right tackle position. I can't see oftentimes what's going on at the left.
1: 5 minutes away from 11 o'clock in the morning, A.E. Doran Window, Tony and Mo, training camp show. We are in studio today because weather moved the practice indoors. Have we gotten any updates from the folks who are allowed in the practice bubble?
0: I saw T. Higgins had a one-handed catch for a touchdown.
1: Okay.
0: I saw Jordan Battle intercepted one of Joe Burrow's deep passes.
1: Okay.
0: And I saw a lot of guys are getting days off. Heck of a lot of days off. Cassius Howell, Takario Davis.
1: I think Cassius Howell's earned it.
0: Yes, and I wonder, too, like, for those guys, is this like, hey, rest up for Thursday night?
1: Because
0: you're going to get more run on Thursday, which I'm good with.
1: Yeah.
0: Giving some guys some rest. Dexter Lawrence was resting today probably because he saw what Quinnen Williams got paid by the Cowboys today, and that guy's licking his chops right now as to what he can start getting paid after this
1: year. That is on our list of things we'll talk about when we go around the NFL. It's 5 minutes away from 11 o'clock. Cincy 360 is coming up at noon. I am back today at 3:05. Paul Daner Jr. joins me at the top of the show to recap the day at training camp and look ahead to Thursday night. Don't forget Bengals and Lions, the preseason opener on Thursday. The game live on ESPN 1530. Pre-game coverage really starts at noon. The official countdown to kickoff pregame show at 5:30, kickoff at 7 o'clock, and then post-game coverage all the way. Audie, are you doing the post-game show on Thursday?
2: I am. 11:30 until 1 a.m.
1: 1 a.m. You taking phone calls?
2: Yeah.
1: Will you take my phone call this time?
2: Absolutely.
0: I might call in as
2: last
0: well.
2: 11:30 p.m. to 1:30
1: a.m. Last time I called that late-night post-game show, you did not take my call.
2: That is, I don't think that's true.
1: I know it's true. It's
2: you got to remember, I produced that show myself, so you got to be a little patient.
1: I understand.
2: Okay.
1: I understand. I listen to a lot of people get on the air as I'm just letting it ring.
2: Please call me.
1: Might have been better for both of us that you did not take
2: I was
1: going to
2: say, I don't know how much you remember.
1: A.E. Doran Window, Tony and Mo, Training Camp Show. 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And O'Connor, Achani, and Levy were broadcasting from the airport paint and body broadcast area, which we brought from the field to the studio.
0: We're here.
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31: What's going on, fellow sports fans? It's Andy West. Let's look back on this day in sports history, August 11th. We'll start today way back in 1929, where Babe Ruth becomes the first player to ever reach the lofty 500 home run mark in Major League Baseball. His 500th long ball came at the Cleveland Indians League Park. It was a towering blast that he hammered onto the nearby street in right field. The 500 home run club didn't get another member until 1940 when Jimmy Fox joined the club, and Ruth would go on to hit another 214 home runs, a record that stood until Hank Aaron broke that in 1974. Today in 1984, Carl Lewis duplicates Jesse Owens' 1936 feat by winning his fourth Olympic gold medal as part of the U.S. 4x100-meter relay team in world record time. And sticking with the Olympics, today in 2016, Michael Phelps wins the men's 200-meter individual relay at the Rio de Janeiro Olympics. He becomes the third athlete and first swimmer to win four consecutive Olympic gold medals in one event.
30: Now you know. Today in sports history on iHeartRadio.
0: This is 1530 WCKY, Cincinnati. 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
3: Yes.
2: Not at Bengals practice.
3: Yes.
2: They moved inside the bubble. We had literally hell get unleashed downtown Cincinnati. Rain, wind, clouds. And so we had to make a last minute adjustment. We are now in studio, Cincy 360 coming up at 12 o'clock. I am back at 3:05. Bengals going through their final training camp practice before Thursday's preseason opener at home against the Detroit Tigers. Detroit Lions. Maybe the Tigers would be here. Don't have Tarik Skubal anymore. Detroit Lions on Thursday night. Zach Taylor is going to talk a little bit later on this hour. We'll carry that live for you. There is a lot of ground to cover very, very quickly because weather has been a theme of each of our last two shows.
3: Yes.
2: We were there for four hours and 45 minutes on Friday.
3: That's right.
2: And we got to see just a tiny morsel of practice because it was supposed to be this open practice for about 2 hours. We had rain. The team went indoors, they came back out, and they practiced maybe for 25, 30 minutes, number one. And we talked about this a little bit on Friday. If you are among the people who waited for hours just to see a glimpse of practice,
3: yep,
2: like, you passed the litmus test. If the Bengals are good this year, and everybody, oh, I've been a fan since, I had them all the way. I've been a fan. I was here for the 90s. I was there when they went 2-14. I never gave up on them. The new litmus test is, yeah. Did you stand in the rain for 2.5 hours to wait and watch 25 minutes of practice?
3: Yep.
2: So good on those people. And good on the Bengals because they very easily could have said, screw it, we're going to practice inside.
3: Can it.
2: We're not going to be able to come out. You know, it's not like it was a paid event. We've got to get our work in. I give Zach Taylor and his staff and the support staff a lot of credit for figuring out a way to do what they could to give people who waited at least
3: and something. Still gave him a little bit of a good show.
2: Yeah.
3: And saw Joe Burrow connect with Jamar Chase down
2: 11
3: the field.
2: 11-on-11, yeah. So good on the Bengals for doing that. Today's practice was not open to the public, which I think that's for the best because can you imagine hurting everybody out?
3: Well, and it was hard too because even before practice started, we got the email earlier that they were going to move practice up to 9:30.
2: Yeah.
3: Really shows just how difficult weather is to predict because they thought moving it up to 9:30 would mean they would get off the field in time by 11 and get us Demetrius Knight and then get indoors. And before, you know, we could even get a first segment in today, everything kind of came unglued. But it's I feel like every year I walk away from training camp thinking the same thing, like, man, they do a really good job.
2: They do.
3: The Bengals and the fans show up.
2: Yeah.
3: Like from day one, the lines are wrapped around the corner when the gates are locked. And I feel like this year it's met with not only just excitement to see football, but it's met with this optimism that a lot of people believe this team can do something special.
2: I do wish we would have been there to do a show on Sunday because everything I've seen and read would suggest that Sunday's practice was awesome.
3: Yeah. A lot of unscripted plays on Sunday. And you know, for those wondering, most practices of camp, because we've had the conversation about how much install just has to happen. Mm-hmm. Most periods of camp, the meeting right before you go on the field, you know what's coming. You know, okay, in our first 11-on-11 today, it's first and 10 emphasis. Be on the lookout for these plays that we installed. We're going to rep these. Second 11-on-11 is a third down and long emphasis, or maybe a third and short, maybe red zone, maybe coming out. You know, 5-yard line backed up, got to go 95 yards, those types of things. So each practice, you know, going in, okay, here's the drill. Mm-hmm. This is what we're doing. defense also knows that.
2: Yeah.
3: They can play that a little bit more as well. Sunday, they went unscripted. So first and 10, you call whatever play you want. If that picks up 5 yards, you're at second and 5. If you throw an incomplete pass, you're at second and 10. If you get sacked, you're at second and 12. Right. You know, and then, okay, what are we calling in this situation? What are we calling on third down? So you literally are now reacting to what's going on the field instead of playing the drill. And I think with that coincides the Bengals offense getting some wins. I think you can understand why.
2: We touched on him briefly last hour because he was getting a day off today. But it's been a pretty impressive camp so far. And this continued through the weekend for Cassius Howell.
3: Yeah. And I think, as you mentioned before, a much deserved day off. Mm-hmm. He looks, I thought when they drafted him and everything you read about him, I thought, okay, this guy's going to be explosive. He's a great athlete. He's a speed guy. I've been more taken aback by his power. Mm-hmm. His ability to use a bull rush, which then sets his speed up at an even greater level. I've been impressed with him. I've seen him flash more than I expected to see him flash going into camp.
2: And it would be nice. I mean, look, they obviously didn't have a first round pick, but they've had in recent years, they've had a hard time getting their first picks. I mean, mm-hmm. he is their first pick. They've had a hard time getting their first picks either on the field or finding roles for him or just getting them to contribute. Shamar Stewart last year, yeah. Miles Murphy in 2023, different set of circumstances.
3: But Duke Tobin spoke to that on Friday with him. He said, we need our rookies to contribute this year.
2: Yeah.
3: This isn't a developmental team. This is, we need you now.
2: Mm-hmm.
3: And I think you've seen that.
2: Yeah. By the way, Duke Tobin did join us on Friday. That conversation is available on the iHeartRadio app. We talked about this with him on Friday. He set the tone for the offseason. Pass rush is king.
3: Mm-hmm.
2: And to me, if there's been one prevailing theme over the course of the entire training camp, that has been it.
3: Yeah.
2: I feel like we have talked more about somebody, and at times multiple players, winning up front, getting to Joe Burrow, wreaking havoc, blowing up plays, getting in the backfield and then whistling it dead, or maybe Joe making a play, but a play that if they were going live would have been a sack. Duke Tobin said it in February, pass rush is king.
3: Yeah.
2: And I feel like pass rush has been king here in late July and early August.
3: You know who I was wrong about to start training camp? First day of training camp, I said, Dexter Lawrence is impressive,
2: mm-hmm.
3: but in a training camp setting where you're not tackling and you're not going live, I don't know how much you'll be able to see the Dexter Lawrence effect. Boy, was I wrong. We've seen it every day.
2: Yeah.
3: Every day that he's practiced, he's made a splash. Now, Friday, he made a little bit too big of a splash play because Joe Burrow ended up on the ground.
2: Right.
3: But for a guy who's just known for like just being this massive human that clogs up the middle and he's great against the run and he gets this push, like I've noticed what he does not only for himself, but what for others around him every single day. And I didn't think I would be able to quantify that from camp practices.
2: Yeah.
3: He's been even more impressive.
2: Yeah.
3: Jonathan Allen has been impressive.
2: You talked about TJ Slayton
3: right.
2: last week.
3: TJ Slayton. Yeah. Jonathan Allen's like when he opened up to us about his conversations with Nick Saban at Alabama and the ways you can affect a quarterback more so than just sacking him.
2: Mm-hmm.
3: Like there's a level about this Bengals front and their defense that I think is going to make a lot of opposing quarterbacks very uncomfortable.
2: Let's take a look at some notes from around the NFL. Let's stay at Dexter Lawrence's position. You mentioned this briefly last hour. Quinnen Williams and the Dallas Cowboys, 3-year extension worth $105.9 million. This, according to ESPN's Jeremy Fowler. Deal will include $101 mil guaranteed, $63.35 mil guaranteed at signing, plus a signing bonus of $31.85. The $35.3 million annual average is the second highest among defensive tackles. Just to put that into context as it relates to Dexter Lawrence, Dexter is making 28.
3: Yeah.
2: Quinnen Williams, 35.3.
3: Just to put it into perspective, now Jalen Williams, Jalen Carter is making $38 million a year, just signed his big deal. Jeffrey Simmons, 35 a year. Chris Jones, 31.7 per year. You know what? I hope we're at a point next year around this time where we're talking about Dexter Lawrence needing to be paid, because that would tell me that he absolutely dominated the NFL this year. And if that's the case, this team can do really special things.
2: The Detroit Lions are here on Thursday. Dan Campbell says starters really not going to go. We're not going to see Teddy Bridgewater either. He says this time his decision to retire is going to stick. Mm. Announced yesterday that he is officially retiring from the NFL. This is his second retirement a day after the Lions placed him on the on IR. 33 years old, retired after the 2023 season, came back to the Lions late the following campaign, was Baker Mayfield's backup last year with the Bucs, then signed with the Lions in March. Finishes his NFL career with, frankly, better numbers than I thought.
3: Yeah.
2: Over 15,000 yards passing, 75 touchdown passes, 47 picks. He played for a lot of teams, New Orleans, Vikings, Carolina, Denver, and Miami. I'm not supposed to like Teddy Bridgewater because he stuck it up.
3: He did.
2: UC's you-know-what when he was at Louisville. But man, at his best in college, really fun to watch.
3: Teddy Two Gloves.
2: Yeah.
3: I was a big fan watching Teddy Bridgewater, and he was the backup role that when the backup came in, you always didn't feel like everything was lost.
2: Mm-hmm.
3: He still gave you hope. I also thought it was interesting. I follow along with Hard Knocks, and it's not been seen on Hard Knocks, but Mike McDonald and the Seattle Seahawks brought Terrion Arnold in for a meeting. And I'm interested to see, obviously, what goes on off the field for Terrion Arnold, because if he's convicted of what he's been connected to, that could be life in prison.
2: Life in prison!
3: And yet, Mike McDonald said it was a great workout.
2: You know what? Better them than here.
3: Yeah.
2: I didn't feel like talking about him.
3: You wouldn't want Terrion Arnold?
2: Innocent until proven guilty, whatever. Better them than here.
3: Yeah.
2: Just really quick on Teddy Bridgewater. The last game at Nippert Stadium before they moved out for a year, before the renovation.
3: Yeah.
2: Last game is members of the Big East.
3: Yeah.
2: Louisville comes here on a Thursday night.
3: Keg of nails.
2: And Teddy Bridgewater was awesome.
3: Yeah.
2: Like one of the ultimate, like, tip your hat. He's just better. He was the best player on the field. And so when I think of Teddy Bridgewater, I think
3: unfortunately
2: more than anything else. There are four joint practices happening around the NFL today. Dallas and the Rams, Colts and Patriots, Bucks and Jets, Titans and 49ers.
3: Mm.
2: Bengals and Bears have a joint practice on August 20th.
3: There's Titans 49ers next to that substation? Are they in Tennessee? So I'd be,
2: it's in Northern California.
3: See, I wouldn't have Cam Ward step foot on that field.
2: Really quick, because I see Colts Patriots, that's the Adam Vinatieri Bowl.
3: Yeah.
2: What did you make of his Hall of Fame speech?
3: Standing alone, I thought his shot at Bill Belichick, I was like, dang.
2: Yes.
3: But then, like, listening to it, like, he was taking some shots at everyone.
2: Yeah.
3: Good for him.
2: Yeah.
3: Bill Belichick's not going to show up to this.
2: Right.
3: Call him out. Judging a cheering competition.
2: Well done.
3: Mm.
2: Hey, man, it's your Hall of Fame speech.
3: Tip your cap.
2: It's your Hall of Fame speech.
3: Yes.
2: So you can do... Look, Ray Lewis, when he went into the Hall of Fame, obviously deservedly so, remember he like requested...
3: Innocent until proven guilty.
2: Yes, requested a wireless microphone because he was going to tell everybody how to live their lives and stuff, which is fine. It's your Hall of Fame speech.
3: Yep.
2: Do what you got to do, Ray Lewis. Do what you got to do, Adam Vinatieri.
3: Do what you got to do.
2: It is 16 minutes after 11 o'clock. AE Door and Window, Tony and Mo training camp show from the Airport Paint and Body broadcast area. 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
44: We'll see. You know, we'll still get through tomorrow and make some decisions on some guys. Good amount of starters will play, but I'm not there yet on everybody. I know, Joe will play. Jamar and Tiva to get them all. Kind of announce everything for tomorrow at some point, probably.
0: Do you have an idea of how many series you'll want to jump?
44: Limited series, so it won't be a ton of time, but, you know, for our fans to come out there, they're going to see Joe and Jamar T. They're going to see Dexter. So they'll get a chance to enjoy some of our players there, but how long they keep them out there remains to be seen.
1: Ideally, you know, have it work out the way it did last year in Philly, where Joe gets two drives, would that be the ideal?
44: Yeah, that'd be ideal. But again, we'll I'm not going to put a number on it yet, and we'll just kind of feel it out and see where it goes.
1: Today we saw, I think, Bobo and Cassius not in uniform. Both of them good to go for
44: that. I think that's why I'm a little limited right now, just on some guys that are we're kind of limiting day to day and making decisions for on Thursday. So I'm not quick enough right now to say who's going to be full go yet, because there's just some guys that I just really want to manage through this week, and we'll make some decisions if they're playing tomorrow or not. But those guys, there's nothing long term on them. It's just we kind of get out there some days and make a decision for that day if we're going to put them out there.
0: Do you have any on Dax and Brian Cook?
44: They will not play in this game, so we'll get them through the week and then see where that lands going into next week.
0: Would you put them on week to week? Is that probably fair?
44: They'll be out this week, and then we'll go from there. Yeah, both progressing. Won't put a timeline on them, but they're both progressing as we would hope that they would.
3: With the rookie class, I know every year it kind of a rookie class brings something.
44: Yeah,
3: it feels like. Was there something to this year's class that you have felt from that group?
44: Well, I think no one's out of place. You know, number one, all those guys that we've gotten reps to, they've all shown the things that the reasons we brought them here. Really encouraging class. I want more practices under their belt before we start declaring anybody a future star in this league or anything, because they've only got, you know, 2.5 weeks in so far. But I think once you get these preseason games, you'll get a better sense of where they're at. But really pleased with all of them. They've all made their contributions. They all belong. They're all competing for different roles. They've all, I think, handled the above the next stuff really well. They're very mature as a class overall. So pleased with the group by and large.
3: Easier to work with them. Last year, I mean, you had three guys really that were kind of almost starters for you at this time you were counting. Is it easier to work with them and have patience when they're not counted on to be in there immediately and they're just trying to earn that role?
44: No, because you never know when it can come up, where they're needed immediately, you know, and so that's always in the back, I think, of a coach's mind is – they may be viewed as a depth player or backup, but we all know they got to be ready in a moment's notice. And so you always have that urgency to make sure that they're ready to go. So I don't ever feel like the easing in, hey, we're not counting on this guy, so we can be a little more patient with them. Usually feels the opposite.
3: Connor Lou, you had him out there a little bit today. What's your plan kind of with him, and what have you thought about how he's progressed thus far?
44: He's progressed as we would hope. So being able to do more and more in practice. And really, that's just more our decision with the trainers. It's just how much we want to give him so far. Everything's been really good. He and Eric all would be two guys that we will not put out there Thursday. But they're both doing everything we'd hoped they'd be able to do. They're progressing. We'll make decisions on future games with them, but just don't want to put them out there prematurely.
3: Today, just let's get him some snaps with Joe in with the ones type deal, yeah. Just to get a little bit of a feel for that.
44: Correct.
4: Zach, you're going to see plenty of Dexter Lawrence the last couple of weeks, you know, on the field or whatever. You see what he's like as a player. What's the mind of Dexter Lawrence like as you've gotten to know him over the last couple of months, like the football mind?
44: Just excited to play football. High understanding. He's played in this league a long time, so he understands how people are going to attack him and what his strengths are and how to combat all that. But I think just loves being out there. That's what the sense I get from him. Loves to compete. There's a lot of, I think, excitement to be here and be a part of what we're building.
5: For the Lions are known as one of the more physical teams in the league. Are you interested? I mean, I know the game means absolutely nothing, but are you interested in maybe just kind of how, you know, you guys, you know, dish it out with them?
44: I think it's a good opponent. You know, a lot of respect for Dan and his coaching staff and the way that they play. And so I think it's a really good first preseason game for our guys to see where we're at. And, you know, we'll get a feel. I don't know what his plan will be for all his guys, but I think it's a good first game for us, see where we're at.
5: For those starters who do play, I know for a lot of those guys it's
0: a lot less about evaluation. What do you want to see out of them, or what do you want them to get out of them?
44: I want our guys to come out in our stadium, out of our tunnel, where we play week one in front of our fans, and our fans to be able to see the group that's running out there, these guys to, again, just be the 11 guys out there on the field by themselves, everybody else on the sideline, people in the stands. Just get that feeling. In terms of X's and O's, there's nothing earth-shattering I'm looking for. I want clean operation, from especially our veterans. And those are things that always come up in preseason one, and we're doing everything we can to make sure that we're very clean there, but that's what I want to see. But then overall, it's just the atmosphere. I just want them out in the atmosphere, kind of checking that box before we move forward to camp.
0: Joe played more than he did last preseason, I think, than he has to wait. Did you guys see a benefit of that in the early
44: season? Really hard to know. You can make an argument for whatever you want to make an argument for, And so, again, we'll get through this game and then make our decisions going forward after that. But it's challenging to know when you play a guy in the third preseason game and we're not playing a game for 2.5 weeks after that, how much did that help him? It's really difficult to measure that.
0: How much do y'all study that over the course of the offseason? Is that something that ever comes up? It's like how much starters play and all that. How much y'all study all that?
44: We just make our own decisions based on the information we have.
6: In camp, it's felt like the offense will make some plays, the defense will make some plays. How have you felt kind of the team perform and kind of the level of the team in training camp?
44: I think it's been really physical in training camp. I think, as a head coach, there's been a lot to be excited about when I walk off the field. Sometimes I think each coordinator is probably frustrated with their day. But I think that there's been a lot of improvement. I think the depth has really improved. And so now we're through the install portion of things, so now it's making sure everything's clean. Okay, which the install's in. Players are responsible for that information now. We'll circle back through it. So now we expect to be very clean moving forward. And usually that starts with this game. You get a chance now to breathe a little bit for the 3 days leading up to this game where we focus on the Detroit install and what we're going to do against Detroit. It's usually a lot simpler in preseason game one than what training camp has been so far. But then once you get through this game, we're repeating information. We expect our guys to be clean, and so I'm looking forward to seeing how our guys respond to that.
7: Is this the most talented defensive line you've coached?
44: Yeah, as the head coach here, I'd say just top to bottom, especially the depth. Obviously, we have high-end talent, but I think top to bottom overall, the depth is something that you're really excited about. There's nobody out of place. Everybody's made contributions over the course of practices and scrimmages. And I'm really excited to see, guys play in the second quarter, second half of the game on Thursday night and see how they play.
1: Some of the guys are saying it's the most physical camp they've seen here. Is it your most physical camp?
44: I just think what we have up front on both sides of the ball has dictated a lot of that. There's just been a lot of challenging moments, I think, for both units there. And so that's not necessarily anything I've done from the structure of practice that's made it that way. I think it's just a lot of guys really going at it. And I loved getting the heat the other day in the scrimmage. I'd love to get that again next weekend, Saturday and Sunday. I hope it's the same. I want to wear these guys out with some long drives and some heat and try to get them ready for September.
3: Did you move that practice back on purpose to get a little more in the heat?
44: No.
1: What was your take on that practice overall? Was it?
44: It was good work. It was good work. There was good corrections to be made. Gave us a lot to talk about, things that came up on both sides of the ball. But overall, I walked away. We got out of it what I'd hoped to get out of it when we got in there. We got some long drives in there. Had some moments where each side won, which led to corrections, some key corrections on both sides of the ball. So, yeah, I think overall it was good.
1: What have you seen from the competition in the secondary, Zach? You've had some opportunity with Dax out. JD out. What have you seen?
44: Yeah, I think we'll continue to see more of it, and we've had some guys that are a little bit day-to-day dinged up right now. But I think those guys, they got a good understanding of what we're asking them to do. And so now, going forward, especially in the games, it's let's go compete on the receiver you're on. Let's go, not get a lot of space and access to them, and let's go compete and make plays on the ball and make things really difficult for the offense. And so I think that'll be the next step is once we get into the Detroit game, once we get into more unscripted call-up periods, see how these guys continue to compete for these spots.
1: Specifically, Jasir and Braylon, what do you see?
44: I think they fit in well. It's Braylon's in year two in the scheme, and Jasir year one, and you can see the veteranness of Jasir. He's picked it up quickly, and integrate himself where. I think Braylon's only getting better and better, too. And so I think both those guys, you know, they fit in.
8: On a day of practice, preseason or training camp, where there is weather, where do you draw the line between wanting to be out there in the elements versus let's just move it on in?
44: Today? Yeah. I mean, it felt like the world was about to end for about 30 seconds there. I felt like we had another 30 minutes left outside, but I was told we needed to get inside immediately. And so I just kept telling them, I don't think the heavy stuff's going to come for a while. But I was happy. You know, we moved it up, obviously, 35 minutes to try to get some work on the grass. And I was hoping for about 20 more minutes. But I think it was very clear when things start blowing over that you got to get out of there.
9: For the most part, your starting lineup, like you said, I mean, specifically on offense, but one of the battles that you still have is your returner. Darren said that you felt like it was going to be a legit battle this preseason. Specifically to the returner spot, other than just explosive splash plays when they do have the ball in their hands, how does someone put themselves ahead of another at that specific position in the preseason?
44: Well, you got to be dependable. I mean, I think that's the biggest thing is you got to make sure you secure the catch. We've had games in our lifetime here where that was a problem, you know, and I think Charlie's done a really good job of that. You know, that's something, you know, with Charlie, he's going to secure the ball, and that's a key part of it. You know, you obviously want the explosiveness and things that people are going to worry about on the other team, but that's a key element. But I certainly think there's a battle there, and everybody's going to get opportunities. And these games are the long way with everybody's off the field and there's fans in the stands. And sometimes it's nighttime. You got to track the ball in the lights. So I think those are all elements that I've looked forward to seeing how these guys handle it.
4: Second. You're used to, you know, having defensive lines where you have an elite focal point player. This year, obviously different, you know, having it with Dexter in the interior versus on the edge. How much do you feel like it changes the calculus of the defense knowing that, you know, you have that guy in the middle who can draw the attention versus the guys on the edge? Not necessarily better or worse, but just how different does that make your defense?
44: I think the pocket push for quarterbacks is really difficult when it's coming up the middle, because now you're trying to escape outside, and that's where the ends, you know, if they're beating the tackles around the edge, there's not a lot of movement there. Whereas different if you're just winning on the edge, you're not creating a lot of push in the middle of the pocket. Usually the quarterbacks feel like they got more room to push up and navigate and make those guys miss. So I just think we got both. You know, we got guys that can really challenge you on the edges, and we got guys that can push the middle. And I think we've got good scheme up front to help those guys do some different things to not let the O-line settle in on exactly how they're getting rushed and attacked, and challenging looks in the blitzes where we're trying to ID the protection and make sure we can get the back in the right area. And that's certainly been a challenge, you know, for our guys. And I think we operate at a really high level on offense, and it hasn't necessarily been really easy. And sometimes that's on us just from a making sure we're all on the same page. But at the same time, the defense has made it difficult also.
4: What did you learn seeing it just like play out on the grass? I know it's a practice situation, but like how much has, you know, just watching it in practice the last couple of weeks even kind of changed, you know, even differently than how you guys kind of planned it on paper when you looked at film when you brought these guys in?
44: Well, I just think that the cohesiveness up front on defense has been really good. I think those guys have, to my eye, formed really good relationships where they're able to play off each other. So, meaning I was going to give them a call, but there's also tools that they need to have out there on the field to make the right adjustments. And so I think with some of the guys up front, the linebackers behind them right now, there's a lot of clarity on what's expected of them, and they're able to make those last-second adjustments based on what the offense is presenting to help them win and help them have a better chance. And so I think once you have that ability on the field to take it to the next level, that's critical. And I feel like right now we're really getting into that, and that's going to help us.
3: The league is going to allow a designated challenge thrower now. How will this change your philosophy on that? And what did you think about the idea of that?
44: We've been breaking the rule for 8 years. Because I've never thrown a challenge flag. Doug's always thrown the challenge flag. So, and they know that. They ask you that in pregame, who's got the flag. So it's never been an issue. I didn't even know it was frowned upon, I guess. And I know that there's other coaches in the league. I'm not the only one that's done that. So I saw that they implemented a new rule, so maybe we get a retroactive fine or something. But
9: why don't you?
44: It's easier for me. Sometimes if there is a series and I'm on offense talking to Joe back to it, where I can hear on the headset, you know, it's a challenge situation. Now, I get up there. There's never really been a situation where I've got to be next. That was made it clear to me I have to be next to Doug, ready to go. But I guess if we ever need to sneak one by him, when I wasn't, you know, I was back there talking to somebody, they could give me the headset, could have done it, but that's never come up, and it's just part of our routine. I feel better with Doug having it, and I could take it from him and probably do the same thing, but...
3: How's Doug's reaction time been?
44: Really good. Yeah, he's on it. Yeah, trust me, he's paranoid. He doesn't want to miss it. I've yelled at him plenty of times on it. There's nothing he can do to not get yelled at. It's just usually it's a pretty tense moment, but he's on it.
7: How does Barrett Carter compare this year to last year?
44: He's playing really fast. He's got really good command of the defense. So it's kind of just the point I was just making about guys being able to make adjustments. I think Barrett's been a really big part of that. Just the command and the leadership he's got in that room to be able to make some adjustments up front to help those guys win and to help he and Demetrius behind him. I just think you've seen a lot of high-level thinking there and adjustments that you see from veteran linebackers, and we're seeing it from Barrett and Demetrius.
1: Zach, you said Jalen Davis also will not play or will
44: be. I'm not sure. I'm not ready to declare all these guys yet, so that's why I'm kind of waiting into this. But I do want to make it clear, when people show up and watch this play, they're going to get to see some exciting players play. And just going through the roster and declaring who everybody's going to be, it's hard for me to say today.
10: How about the twos and threes and, you know, just what you want to see? And do they have to pop off the video after Thursday night?
44: Sometimes it's about being dependable. You know, it's not necessarily this guy went out here and had seven catches for 160 yards or had 18 tackles. It's not that. It's were they in the right spot? Do they communicate well? Can we depend on them? If they go in the game at that role, how do they play on special teams? Because oftentimes, if they're really competing for a roster spot, special teams is probably a big factor in that. So really a clean operation. I know it sounds just very coachy, but that's where I'm at with it. You know, guys that we can depend on, that if they go in the game due to injury or due to personnel package, that we can depend on them to do their job and sometimes allow the others around you to make a big play. And so that's a big part of being a role player, and a lot of these guys are competing for those spots.
10: Darren, looking at a lot of different guys, and you'll roll those guys on.
44: Yeah, we try our best to match it up with the offense and defense with the play time to make sure Darren's getting them work at the right times on special teams.
9: Because of all the new people you've added to the defensive line group, two players we haven't really asked you much about are McKinley Jackson, Chris Jenkins.
44: Yeah.
9: How have they played in training camp, and what are you seeing in their progression?
44: I think they've had good camps, and I think the guys around them have good camps too. I think it's really healthy competition where it's not necessarily guys falling behind. It's guys surging forward, and I think I've seen the whole group. I think if competition breeds that, certainly they can all feel that competition and where things are at. It's been really good for that group. I think everyone's really elevated their play and taken a necessary step.
8: On the topic of the challenge flag, I'm just curious, you make like thousands of decisions between the 3-hour period of the game on Sundays. Is there something that makes that specific decision like stand out in your mind over the rest, like make it feel bigger? Deciding to throw the challenge flag or not?
44: No, because you're just, again, there's information that's coming in over a 30-second period that you're relying on information. Ultimately, I have to make the final call on if we're doing it or not. But you got to rely on the right information coming from the press box on whether you can do it or not. We don't always have all the information. So that's where I have to make the decision in a 3-second span as they're about to snap the ball. The moment, the weightiness of the moment in the game, is it worth not having all the information and we need to put one out there and see if we get it or not, letting it slide. So rarely is it a perfect call where you feel, well, I got 100% of the right information. We've seen it clearly. You're always operating less than 100%, just having to make your call there.
2: All right, Zach Taylor meeting with the media downtown Cincinnati after today's practice. The headlines today, limited series for Joe Burrow, Jamar Chase, T. Higgins, and Dexter Lawrence. No Cassius Howell today. Zach says it's nothing really long term, day to day, TBD on playing on Thursday. No Brian Cook, no Dax Hill on Thursday either. No Eric All, no Connor Lue for that game against the Detroit Lions. Of course, you'll hear it live on ESPN 1530 Thursday night starting at 7 o'clock. AE Doran Window, Tony and Mo Football Show on ESPN 1530 Cincinnati Sports Station. 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
18: All right, 11 away from noon and Cincy 360. I think this has been the best Tony and Mo training camp show we've done this year. I think so.
19: After 4 hours and 45 minutes on Friday,
18: yes,
19: this was probably the opposite.
18: Tony and Austin have since 360.
19: I thought you were going to do 8 hours today.
18: I could.
20: Oh, do it.
18: Will I get paid for eight?
20: No.
18: Doing five then.
19: That's it.
20: Are you getting paid for five?
18: Debatable. Debatable. No, because I get to consume the content that you guys have over the next 3 hours.
19: Really try to unpack what all Zach Taylor just said.
18: There was a lot there.
19: There was a lot there.

0: Writers, they were in mid-season form dragging that thing out.
1: They got their money's worth today.
0: Dragging that thing out. Hey, we are going to just take this to the 20-minute mark.
2: Yep.
0: So the one day we decide to carry it live, every question imaginable. Mm. I do wonder, and I'm serious about this, if the NFL is going to retroactively fine the Bengals for having Doug Rosfeld throw the challenge flag.
2: When that came out yesterday, I'm like, I'm pretty sure that
0: he's been doing
2: Rosfeld's
0: it for years.
2: Rosfeld's always done that.
0: Yeah.
2: So maybe they got him in trouble.
0: Didn't we go to a game together?
2: Yes.
0: Zach's first year.
2: Yeah.
0: Where we're sitting across the field and there's like Zach wants to throw the flag.
2: Yeah.
0: And Rosfeld's like 40 yards away sprinting with the flag.
2: Yep. That happened.
0: They have improved their operation since.
2: Operations elite right now.
0: And then I saw Doug like weeks later and he's like, I heard you guys were destroying me. I'm like, yeah.
2: I would say we were fairly.
0: We were having fun with it.
2: Yeah. Talking about what we saw. It's our job.
0: It was Zach's rookie season.
2: We're trying to do.
0: It was
2: Everyone
0: Doug's
2: gets
0: first
2: a pass
0: season in that role. Yeah,
2: everyone gets a pass.
0: All right, lots more to come over the next 3 hours. You want to give us a preview of Cincy 360, guys?
2: Yeah, I mean, I think today let's talk about the confidence in the position groups. Might go position by position group. Talk about the confidence we have, but
0: we have one more segment. I'm told we have one more segment.
2: I'll tell you about that next then.
0: Okay. Well, in the next segment. We'll preview the next segment, which will preview the show coming up after it.
2: Yes.
0: AE Door and Window, Tony and Mo training camp show.
2: We are in mid-season form.
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2: That'll
0: ESPN.
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0: A couple minutes away from noon, and Cincy 360 on ESPN 1530, AE Door and Window, Tony and Mo training camp show. Correct me if I am wrong, our next AE Door and Window, Tony and Mo training camp show is next Tuesday?
2: I believe next week is a Tuesday-Thursday for
0: Tuesday,
2: us.
0: Tuesday-Thursday.
2: One of those days, I think, is a joint practice on the schedule right now.
0: Thursday.
2: With the Bears.
0: All right. Don't forget Thursday night, Bengals and Lions from Paycor Stadium kickoff at 7 o'clock live on ESPN 1530. You know, Marvin Lewis used to have these training camp slogans.
2: Yeah.
0: Run on your own gas.
2: Yep.
0: Fight back. Zach Taylor. And you didn't hear it during the press conference.
2: Mm.
0: But I guess he's told the guys what he wants this year's theme to be.
2: Oh.
0: It's you're not the one emptying your own glass.
2: Yeah. That's a big one.
0: That might be on some t-shirts.
2: Well, there's a lot of glass half full guys, it feels like, around this team right now.
0: No question.
2: Maybe some half empty guys.
0: Well, they got rid of those dudes.
2: Yep.
0: Trey Hendrickson.
2: Yes, definitely glass half empty.
0: Geno Stone was an empty glass.
2: There was nothing left. His glass was empty and had been outside in like 98 degree weather for a long time.
0: All right. I'm back at 3:05. Paul Daner Jr. is going to join me. We'll have hourly training camp reports from Tony Pike. Looking forward to it right now. Cincy 360 is next on ESPN 1530 Cincinnati Sports Station.
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33: Good afternoon. Welcome in. Happy Tuesday. Thanks for joining us. It is Cincy 360 following up our coverage of Bengals training camp, which was a little hybrid show today with Mo and myself as we got about 5 minutes in of training camp before the skies let loose and we had to head back here to the Kenwood studio where we now reside. It is almost like a normal show now. I'm here. Austin's here. At 1 o'clock today, Joe Daneman is going to join us. We have your talkbacks. We have phone calls, 513-749-1530. And we just got done hearing what Zach Taylor had to say about today and about Thursday night preseason game number one. Let's start today with that, Austin, as it's kind of the most pressing here. What were your biggest takeaways from what Zach Taylor had to say?
2: I was a little surprised that Dexter Lawrence is going to play. I feel like I'm good on that. Don't need to see that, but okay. And did, you know, mention, listen, if people are going to come see him play, they're going to see some of the best players. And I do think that the Bengals have reached a point where they think it is important for the betterment of the football team for those guys to get reps. I bet it makes them feel a little bit better that they're going up against more than likely the second or third group for the Detroit Lions. As you mentioned earlier, that not a ton of starters going to be playing for Detroit. So you just go through the whole process, run out of the tunnel, see the stadium, know where the clock is, use the helmet radio, come over to the bench, look at the stuff on the iPad, and just kind of get into a rhythm of what it's going to feel like on game day, and that ultimately will help them down the line. So I get it. I'm a little surprised by some of it, but I'm looking forward to it.
33: Yeah, I wrote who's going to play, who's not going to play. I also think it's like it's a little bit of something to watch when you see guys at this point of camp that just get banged up a little bit. You know, Cassius Howell, Takario Davis, this is part of the grind of a training camp, and you're going to need days to recover as well. The only one that I am holding out a little more hesitancy and info on is Dax Hill, just because I feel like that's been different since whatever has happened with him. Sounds like good updates. B.J. Hill had his pads on going out to practice today before everything kind of got moved around. Shamar Stewart's walking around without a brace. So at least going into preseason game number one, Austin, because tomorrow's a light day, meeting, some walkthrough stuff, nothing in the practice field. It does feel like they are, again, going into game one, very healthy coming out of this portion of training camp. Other stuff I wrote down, Zach Taylor made note of the rookies and how he feels like no one is out of place. And that's easier said than done this time of year because of the install, because of the practices, because of the mental and physical grind. No one feels like they're out of place. No one feels behind. That's a good compliment from Zach Taylor. He made mention that he felt like this has been a more physical training camp than what they've been accustomed to. I would agree with that. And the idea for Thursday to be clean. They're going to simplify the game plan. They're not going to have many bells and whistles going on. They are going to take what's been installed. They're going to shrink that down very small, and they're going to go out there and try to play fast and clean football. Avoid the pre-snap alignment. Avoid penalties. Different things that would obstruct what you're trying to get done each and every game day. I think there should be, and hopefully there is, an emphasis on getting the play in quicker, getting back up to the line of scrimmage. Outside of that, I think you pretty much have an idea of what it's going to be Thursday night. I wouldn't expect, and he didn't give an exact time frame, I wouldn't expect more than like two series for Joe Burrow, would you?
2: Yeah, I wouldn't either. Like, I would just
33: come to the sideline, go through that, and then go back out there once.
2: Yeah, pretty much what they did last year. I feel like they probably think it worked for them well, and got whatever they were looking for out of it. So, yeah, I would expect it to be pretty much the same thing.
33: I wouldn't say different from today, because regardless that they practiced in front of us on the field or ultimately going into the bubble, the idea of today was just a quick, pretty much hour and 20-minute practice. They were going to be in and out, get their work done. It wasn't going to be a heavy workload day. While I was driving here, though, Austin, I did catch some of the updates that you had made of Jordan Battle intercepted Joe Burrow today. T. Higgins had a nice one-handed catch. Connor Liu, because Ted Karras had the day off, was getting some reps with the ones. Landon Robinson was in there for a couple reps of the ones. But did we miss, in the walk to the car and drive back up here, any happenings that you were able to follow along with at camp?
2: I don't believe so. I mean, there was a nice pass breakup from Josh Newton on a kind of a back to that front pylon, almost the same route that T. Higgins ran, where Newton was able to close the gap and break a ball up. I don't know, from what I saw in the very limited reps, that Burrow looked overwhelmingly sharp in today's practice, and who knows if that's just from a couple of clips or if that's just maybe one of those days for Joe maybe working on stuff. But I just continue to be enamored with the corners and what the mm-hmm. corners are going to look like. And I don't think that we've seen a corner or felt like there's been a corner with a really bad day. Or somebody that it feels like, okay, this guy's going in the wrong direction. I mean, there's been positives about Takario Davis, about Josh Newton, about DJ Ivy. And, you know, that's the thing I keep harping on about how important that depth is to me. So that makes me feel a little bit better. And what's especially interesting about going into Thursday night, the biggest roster battle that the Detroit Lions have is their wide receivers. And there are dudes fighting for spots. And so I think that's going to be a competitive matchup. The Bengals secondary, guys trying to prove where they belong or what they should or should not be doing and where they should be on the depth chart and the roster, going up against dudes that are trying to make their life in the NFL with the Detroit Lions.
33: Hungry. So
2: that's going to be fun to watch. The other thing is, we mentioned Connor Liu, and Zach Taylor said he's not going to play. They're being careful with him, being careful with Eric Gall. Obviously, the soft tissue guys are not going to play either. So a little disappointed. Would like to see as much of the defense all together as I can if we're going to go with all starters out there. But, yeah, that's really what I'm most interested in, man. That's secondary.
33: Do you, like, I know from the moment the offseason started and every conversation we had that was your biggest concern. And I want to do something today as we get in the show and kind of walk through the position groups on this team and we'll give a confidence level. But just that corner room alone, do you feel better about that? Like, is that your biggest concern still at this point, or have what you've seen or heard from camp helped that a little bit?
2: Still my biggest concern, yes. I just need to see it.
33: Yeah.
2: At the end of the day, I got to be able to see it. And I feel better, yes, but still, like, until it's all out there, and especially if you're going up against a really good quarterback or whatever that might be or whatever that might look like, you still just need to see it.
33: Yeah.
2: I know that's not the sexiest answer of all time.
33: No, I mean, but it's a legitimate concern.
2: Yeah.
33: And it still has been. So we will do a position-by-position breakdown today. Also, I want to dive into the conversation as it pertains to preseason game number one. Who's got the most to gain and who's got the most to lose? I think that's a conversation that that we can have later on this afternoon as we go. Mentioned Joe Dannemann is going to join us, and a lot of other NFL news is happening. Alec Pierce is in the news. Alec Pierce remains sidelined after the offseason surgery on his left ankle, and the Colts are still not placing a firm timeline on his return. This came after multiple reports on Monday, including from ESPN, cited sources that indicated that Alec Pierce had a recent platelet-rich plasma injection, which is intended to speed up healing. So,
2: interesting.
33: There's some back and forth right now going on between the former Bearcat Alec Pierce, who was paid handsomely in the offseason, four-year, $114 million deal, as to when his return is going to be and how that will play itself out. Jonathan Greenard for the Eagles is still a couple weeks away with a pec injury. This other news around the NFL. How about Jeff Hafley
3: on what he had to say about Devon Achane. Did you see this?
2: I did not.
3: He said he better be in good shape and that he better be ready for a heavy workload.
2: Mood.
3: I mean, at least you know.
2: If you're trying to win games for Miami,
3: yep.
2: You're kind of rebuilding your defense. You've got a young quarterback in Malik Willis, not a ton of experience. You have one really, really, really good weapon, and it's Devon Achane. Yep. So it's your ball, big boy.
3: When
2: go
3: you
2: out
3: know,
2: there and do it.
3: You know.
2: I keep forgetting that Jaylen Waddle left the Dolphins, and he's with the Broncos now.
3: Yeah.
2: I feel like I haven't heard that much about the Broncos
3: Quiet.
2: Offense. But if he is like the Jaylen Waddle of a couple of years ago, Denver was in the AFC title game last year.
3: Correct.
2: That division is tough.
3: Yeah.
2: Jaylen Waddle in a Sean Payton offense, I think, can be a little bit scary. I always forget about that. I don't know that we've talked about Denver as much as
3: no.
2: we should.
3: No. Quinnen Williams, a $105.9 million extension. We'll talk about that and maybe relating that to Dexter Lawrence. Mention this with Mo. Mike McDonald confirms that Seattle has interest in Terrion Arnold. Now, if Terrion Arnold is convicted of what he was accused of doing, he could face life in prison. That being said, innocent until proven guilty, mm-hmm. would you have interest there?
2: Yeah, why not?
3: Okay. Teddy Bridgewater is going to stay retired, and the Bills have addressed feedback on stadium complaints. So good for Boston, or good for Buffalo. I wonder if Scott Sloan is on that committee. Or on that panel.
2: You know, Scott Sloan said one of the most selfish things I've ever heard another person say.
3: Oh?
2: So I went to him yesterday with my concerns about what's going on in Buffalo. And Scott is a season ticket holder at the new Bills Stadium. And he said, I don't care. My seats aren't obstructed.
3: You can't hide money like that.
2: You really can't.
3: You can't hide power
2: can't
3: like
2: hide,
3: that.
2: Yeah, exactly. And who cares about the little guy? I'm worried about me.
3: That's crazy.
2: I mean, that doesn't sound like a Bills Mafia type of thing to me. I thought it was supposed to be like everybody comes together and
3: right.
2: defends one another. But that was a dude who very clearly was in it for himself.
3: Yep. Sounds a lot like that. We'll take our first break of the show. We will handle this like a normal Cincy 360 as well. We'll touch base on all the other things happening in the world of sports. I believe FC Cincinnati back in action in Leagues Cup tonight. We'll get to that. We'll talk some Reds. And a bunch of football with you between now and 3 o'clock on what this is, the home of the Cincinnati Bengals, ESPN 1530, Cincinnati Sports Station. We'll also take your phone calls at 513-749-1530. All that happens next on ESPN 1530, Cincinnati Sports Station.
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11: 1-2 to Massey. Marte leads off first. Massey swings and misses. So he's down on strikes. Second out of the second. And here's Isaac Collins.
13: That's a pretty boring call of the day, but that was the call last night on the Los Angeles Dodgers radio network as Tarek Skubal recorded his first strikeout at Dodger Stadium.
14: How about that?
13: Skubal.
14: He did not get a decision in that game, if I am correct.
13: That's correct. The Dodgers did end up winning, beating the Kansas City Royals 6-5.
14: Reds did not play last night. They are back in action tonight. Nick Lodolo takes the mound against...
13: We have breaking NFL news emanating from the NFC North.
14: Okay.
13: According to Adam Schefter and ESPN sources, the Minnesota Vikings have named Kyler Murray their starting quarterback.
14: Okay.
13: One of the few quarterback competitions in training camp this year. This one was never really close. J.J. McCarthy is really bad at football. He's especially bad when you don't know what plays are coming on the defensive side. J.J. was a cheater throughout college and altogether is a fraud of a quarterback. Kyler Murray, the little fella, beats out J.J. McCarthy for the Cardinals or for the Vikings starting quarterback job. Tony, back to you.
14: Good for Kyler Murray.
13: Could you imagine you and Kyler like on the same team?
14: Couldn't imagine.
13: He's what, 5'9"?
14: Yeah.
13: You're like 8'2"?
14: Yep. That's exactly right. The Reds' opponent tonight, the Chicago White Sox, a team not projected to do anything. How have the White Sox figured it out while the Reds have not?
13: Good question. Good question. I mean, I don't know.
14: I mean, outside, I know, like, I can look up and down their lineup. I know Colson Montgomery was a big prospect. Mm-hmm. They've got Andrew Benintendi, the Madeira product. Mm-hmm. They've got Munetaka Murakami,
13: the Southside Samurai,
14: who's got what at this point 26 home runs. So does Colson Montgomery. So they do have multiple players with 24 or more home runs. But like looking at their roster, it's almost infuriating at times because I don't recognize a lot of the names in the lineup. I don't recognize a lot of the names in their pitching rotation, and yet they're leading the AL Central. They're 61-56. Meanwhile, here, there are names. Chase Burns, Ellie De La Cruz, Sal Stewart, Hunter Green. There are names, and it just feels like the infuriating cycle that continues in Cincinnati that they just don't achieve where other organizations find ways to achieve. And they can't figure out the basic roster building tendencies that lead teams to finding success.
13: I will say this about the White Sox is that they do play in one of the worst divisions in baseball. Now, there are teams that are all good, they're all competitive, but for the most part, it's Cleveland who hovers around 500, Minnesota who was terrible at the start of the season, Kansas City who's one of the worst teams in baseball. And I think Chicago, just in general, has done a pretty good job of hitting with runners in scoring position. They've kind of been led by their guys at the top. And even, you know, Murakami missed 40 games or something like that with an oblique injury. He still has 26 homers and leads them in that department. But altogether, I mean, they also have a new manager who, I don't know if it was last week, I think he made a crazy mistake where he didn't realize that his pitching coach had already made a trip to the mound in the first inning. And then he came out to make another trip and had to make a pitching change.
14: Yeah.
13: So it's not been perfect for the White Sox, but they're a young team that's turned it around. By the way, they just DFA'd Austin Hayes, too.
14: Other news. How about the Knicks and the Sixers are going to do battle on the opening night of the National Basketball Association? How about that?
13: Yeah, opening night games, October 20th in the NBA. It's going to be Knicks, Sixers at the Garden, banner night, ring night. That's going to be electric with LeBron in town. Later that night, it'll be Spurs, Thunder in OKC, which will definitely be awesome. The Christmas Day games are going to be legit as well. Very much looking forward to those, which I've lost them. I had them just a moment ago. Mm. They're not here anymore. But I know that it's Sixers-Lakers
14: on
13: Christmas Day in Los Angeles.
14: Come on.
13: You have an NBA. Here it is. You have an NBA Finals rematch at noon. Spurs-Knicks at the Garden. At 2:30, you got Heat-Celtics in Boston. At 5 o'clock, you got Sixers-Lakers in L.A. At 8 o'clock, you got Thunder-T-Wolves in Minnesota. And 10:30 is Nuggets-Warriors in San Fran.
14: That, of course,
13: coupled with the NFL Christmas schedule of Packers, Bears, Bills, Broncos, Rams, Seahawks.
14: Yeah.
13: Can't wait.
14: Sign me up. The chase is over, Austin. The Cooper Flag prized one-of-one card was found in Rhode Island last night.
13: The NBA debut patch that comes straight off the jersey and into the card, which isn't he from Rhode Island? So that's pretty cool.
14: Yeah, or maybe there was some collusion going on.
13: Now, I
14: won't speculate.
13: I have long had a theory that the card companies send like specific hits or types of things to locations? Areas.
14: Okay.
13: Like I remember I pulled a Brandon Phillips one of one like full letter patch and that was just at a card shop just north in Sydney. So
14: yeah.
13: Like I feel like in that general area.
14: Okay. Also happening, shout out to the boys from Ohio last night. Hamilton, Ohio, to be exact. They took on the folks from Kentucky in Little League World Series action last night, and Ohio defeated Kentucky 11-4. They are represented by Hamilton's West Side Little League. Ohio advances to the championship game for a shot at the Little League World Series.
13: Cooper Flag is from Maine, by the way. I knew I was, you could hear me slowing down a little bit. I knew that wasn't right.
14: Yeah.
13: But Little League World Series. Those dudes have been dominating.
14: 100%.
13: Just straight dominating.
14: Let's go.
13: By the way, did you see, to circle back on the Cooper Flag thing, did you see the bounty that the Mavs put out for that card?
14: Yeah.
13: Now, did you talk about this on the show?
14: Yeah, we talked about it on Friday.
13: Okay.
14: 32 years of season tickets.
13: Yeah.
14: Premium season tickets. Like it would be hard. If you're like a diehard Mavs fan, it makes sense. If you pull it here in Cincinnati, just give me the bounty.
13: Yeah.
14: Which I think was at like $3 or $3.5 million last time I looked.
13: The only way you take that is if you are like
14: diehard.
13: Diehard Mavs fan.
14: A break. Plenty more still to come. Back on the Bengals next. 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
30: They say it started at a small Christian school in Louisville, Kentucky.
31: He would say, like, if you love me, you'll do this. So I thought it was normal.
30: One girl said it happened in the hallway of a public high school.
32: How do you know how to hunt those girls down? Like, you know the ones to target.
30: Another behind the closed door of a middle school office.
33: And he would tell me that he was going to adopt me out of foster care so that I could live with him and we could be together and not have to hide.
30: They say it happened over 18 years at least four different schools at the hands of the same two men, Ronnie and Donnie Stoner. Those men, trusted educators, football coaches, and twins, are now facing more than 50 charges related to alleged child sex abuse. So why did it take so long? This is a story about a group of women who say they survived the abuse, who took matters into their own hands and are still fighting for the girls they used to be.
34: 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No one ever came forward.
30: They're telling their story in a new season of Dig, coming soon from the Kentucky Center for Investigative Reporting.
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0: I'm not very good at it.
1: I can't.
0: It's probably horrible to do on the radio.
1: I think it's okay. By the way, this show, this one, tomorrow, on the road.
0: That's right.
1: North of here, Mason, Ohio, Cincinnati Open.
0: That's right. Top Deck Bar. My first Cincy Open experience.
1: Awesome.
0: I know there's qualifying going on today and tomorrow. Looking forward to it.
1: Yeah, it's going to be awesome. The event always delivers. And we will be there tomorrow noon to 3 in our normal time slot. Mo is also there for what it's worth after us from 3 to 6. So same coverage, just at a different location.
0: So if you're playing hooky from work tomorrow and you're going out to the Open, or if you haven't decided yet, I mean, the weather's going to be great, I think. So what are you waiting on?
1: Is the weather going to be good?
0: I think so.
1: Okay.
0: I have no idea.
1: Well, this
0: even if it's weather. Not, come on out to the Cincy Open. And
1: well, the good thing is we're at the Top Deck Bar.
0: Come hang out with us. Yeah, so we'd be the first ones to be struck by lightning.
1: Yeah, but I think the Top Deck Bar is undercover as well.
0: Oh, wonderful.
1: So if it does rain or were to rain, that's where you would want to come see us.
0: Yeah.
1: Undercover. I'm guessing with it being a bar, you could find some drinks while you listen to the show.
0: Makes sense. So, speaking of lightning, have you seen that video going around of a golf course in Cincinnati with those storms last week?
1: Yeah.
0: And boom, dude gets hit by lightning.
1: Yeah, like got hit in his leg or something, right?
0: Yeah.
1: Crazy.
0: I mean, it was right there.
1: There was a time recently, I was playing basketball on a Tuesday night, and like just to get out
0: Pebble Creek was the golf course.
1: To get out of the car and run to the door, it was probably 20 yards away, but it was raining so hard, and like all the guys that play basketball were just kind of sitting in the car. Everyone was just kind of waiting, and they had like, there's like lights on in the parking lot. I'm pretty sure lightning hit the top of the building 20 yards away from us. All the lights went out. I mean, it was one of the craziest and loudest things I had ever been around. Lightning can be like weather can be scary, man.
0: I heard lightning hit this building Friday when I was gone.
1: Yeah.
0: And that caused some issues.
1: Yes.
0: Which I can only imagine, like the top of our building, which is filled with satellites and all sorts
1: conductors.
0: Of gear. I can only imagine that that's just like a, it's like the electrical substation next to our 49ers.
1: We were sitting at practice today, and you knew it was starting to get bad. Players were running off the field. Media was leaving the field. And we were just sitting there on metal chairs. And I'm like, "What? Why are we the outliers here?" And finally, we were told, hey, you've got to exit the field. Because if not, we probably just would have waited it out and just done the show. You know, glass half full. Let's take advantage of another opportunity we have here.
0: Right.
1: You know, with the grass being green right here in front of us, we got a lot of work to do.
0: Right.
1: Instead, we were told to leave the premises, which was unfortunate.
0: Safety first.
1: But I get it.
0: Safety first.
1: I get safety first. Let's take our break a little early now because it's a little bit longer breaks. Let's come back. And before we get to Joe Dannemann, let's discuss who's got the most to gain and who's got the most to lose on Thursday night for the Bengals against the Detroit Lions. It happens next on the home of the Bengals, ESPN 1530, Cincinnati Sports Station.
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0: Cincinnati sports station. All right, still a couple days away from preseason game number one, but we do have a little more clarification in hearing Zach Taylor talk earlier today that Joe Burrow, Ja'Marr Chase, T. Higgins are all going to play. Dexter Lawrence is going to play in this game as well. More players will be announced tomorrow when they get a little bit or a little bit better of an understanding of some different things. But got the conversation going here, Austin. Who stands to gain the most? Who stands to lose the most in this game? Yeah.
1: Interesting.
0: On Thursday night, I've got one player on offense for each and one player on defense for each.
1: Okay. I just wrote down the first four names that come to mind.
0: Go ahead.
1: Charlie Jones.
0: Okay. As someone that can gain a lot.
1: Yes, and also can lose a lot.

0: Okay.
1: Not just Thursday, but for the entire preseason. Zach mentioned him in the press conference earlier about how he's reliable in the kick return game and getting the ball and making sure it's not turned over and not fumbling it and whatnot. We obviously know that the Charlie has taken a couple to the house since he's been in the NFL. But is that all he can offer? Or can he stay healthy for an entire preseason? Can he prove to be a guy who knows the offense and can get open and create separation within the offense as a depth piece at the wide receiver spot? Because Colby Young's coming on strong.
0: Mm-hmm.
1: Andre Yoshivash still exists. Mitchell Tinsley, we saw what he can do. Dante Myers, who is my second name on the list, is a dude that has turned some heads and is that, I keep calling him a jitterbug just because of his size.
0: Yeah, 5'10", 5'11".
1: A dude that was unreal in the Canadian Football League. So those two positions and those two players to me kind of go hand in hand, not just Thursday, but for the entirety of the preseason. And I obviously think Charlie has the head up just because of his experience as a returner in the NFL, and I think the Bengals trust him.
0: I think you could kind of do the same with gain or lose with the backup offensive lineman. I think there are legitimate roles to be won and had, and with that comes legitimate roles to be lost. I think there is a competition still going on as to who's going to be those backup players on the offensive line. I put a name out there that stands to lose a lot, Austin, is Andre Yoshivash. I feel like he has struggled through camp. He's made plays at times, but even when he makes the plays...
1: What do you mean? He said he's unguardable.
0: Well, even when he makes the plays, and we've seen this...
1: He doesn't make the plays.
0: Compared to what I've watched from Colby Jones... Colby Young. Not only is he making the plays, Austin, he just has more separation when he's catching the ball. Like, he's catching the ball with more space than what Andre Yoshivash ever has. I think there is a legit competition building, and I think that would mean Andre Yoshivash stands to lose a lot here if he doesn't kind of make this final push. So I think Colby Young, because of how he's played, is going to continue to push Andre Yoshivash a little bit.
1: I don't know. Is there an Amber Alert? Is this dude on the side of milk cartons? Remember Landon Robinson?
0: Yeah, he got first team reps today.
1: He's supposed to be Aaron Donald. Everyone was telling me.
0: Yeah.
1: It's going to be a big preseason for him. He hasn't really worked in with the first teamers until today.
0: Yeah.
1: And obviously it was a bit of a vet day for Dexter Lawrence and some of the other guys on the defensive line. I just want to know like what all the hype is about. Can he do it at the NFL level? He's going to be going up, by the way. Seth MacLachlan, remember him?
0: Oh, yeah.
1: He's going to be a starting center for the Detroit Lions. I don't know if he's going to play, but I assume he will play a little bit on Thursday. But can Landon Robinson prove that he's this dude that everyone was excited about him being?
0: You know, it's crazy you talk about the side of a milk carton. If you keep turning that milk carton, I think there would be another face on it. Josh Newton's.
1: I wrote him down, too.
0: Josh Newton, man, like... Where are you at?
1: Made a play today. It's the first time we said his name.
0: Where are you at? Like, there was a report earlier in camp that he was kind of in the doghouse a little bit, made some flash plays at times early on in last year. I thought, like, he had the makings of being a potential guy. I would put him on the other side of the milk carton right now because I don't know that I've wrote his name down once all training camp.
1: Yeah, I wrote the same thing. I had him down as a, like... I mean, I couldn't make this list without putting a corner on it. And him being the guy that, you know, we heard all this good things about when he first came out, just really hasn't been talked about, hasn't been noticed, hasn't been a guy that you feel like is 100% reliable. So, I would put it on him. I think on another way, in the same group of like a guy that can gain a lot, I think is DJ Ivy.
0: Mm-hmm.
1: Really finished last year strong. Seems to be trusted by the coaching staff with some of the roles he's been given so far. Does that continue?
0: Yeah.
1: And can he make a bit of a name for himself in training or on Thursday if he plays? We'll see if he plays.
0: We've talked a lot at camp about linebacker, and we talked about Demetrius Knight. What about Barrett Carter? I think he stands to gain a lot.
1: Yeah, that'd be nice.
0: Would Barrett Carter. We talk about linebackers, and then we just talk about Demetrius Knight. Like to hear more about Barrett Carter. Maybe we'll hear about Barrett Carter or Josh Newton or Landon Robinson next when we talk to our guy Joe Dannemann from Fox 19. It happens here on the home of the Bengals, ESPN 1530, Cincinnati Sports Station.
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13: Scattered thunderstorms continue across parts of the Midwest, Ohio Valley, and Northeast today, with some storms capable of producing heavy rain, gusty winds, frequent lightning, and localized flooding through the afternoon. Across the West, hot, dry weather keeps wildfire concerns elevated in parts of California, Nevada, Utah, Arizona, and New Mexico. Warm, humid air lingers across much of the East, with intervals of sunshine and clouds making for another muggy summer day before cooler air slowly begins filtering into parts of the Midwest later today. Temperatures will range from 70s across the Pacific Northwest to 80s through much of the Midwest, with widespread 90s stretching from the southern plains into the southeast. Hawaii stays warm with highs in the low to mid 80s, breezy trade winds and passing showers, while Alaska stays cooler with scattered rain and temperatures mainly in the 50s and 60s throughout the state. That's your national forecast. I'm Chris Powers.
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0: All right, here we go. Hour two, Cincy 360, ESPN 1530, Cincinnati's sports station. Rolling along on a Tuesday afternoon, game week. Preseason game number one happens on Thursday, and the Bengals, as we learned today, are going to play Joe Burrow, Ja'Marr Chase, T. Higgins, Dexter Lawrence, and some others. So a lot to get to as camp continues. Now preseason is welcomed in, and who better to talk to any of that than our good friend Joe Dannemann from Fox 19, standing by to join us right now. Joey D., what's going on?
24: You are looking live. Yeah, let's go. Okay, before we start, and I like to do this sometimes, I like to hijack 1 minute of iHeart Radio time to call the general public on something that's
1: good,
24: troubling me in my life. So Sunday night, we're sitting in the sports department at the Bengals flagship station, Fox 19 now, and there was a question that came from a viewer asking us who our favorite singer is of all time. Mm. And I immediately go to give my answer, and Gabby says, don't do it. Gabby Sorrentino, my coworker. And I said, Michael Jackson. She said, that's the most basic answer of all time. Mm. I said, now, wait a minute. Now, wait a minute. And she said, now, don't take that the wrong way. That's not derogatory. I said, how other way am I supposed to take it?
1: Right.
24: By calling that basic. Like, basically, he's the GOAT? Mm. Like, basically, he's the king of pop. Now, what I eventually landed on is that Michael Jackson isn't necessarily my favorite singer.
1: Right.
24: Whitney Houston, I would say, is my favorite singer. Michael Jackson is my favorite performer of all time. But my question to you is, does basic, calling something basic, have a negative connotation?
1: Yes, I think it does.
0: Absolutely.
1: I also don't know that anything she says is valid. She also said she wouldn't let a man take her on a first date to Applebee's, which is a horrible take because Applebee's is a wonderful establishment and love can blossom at an Applebee's.
0: Yeah.
1: So I don't really take anything she says seriously after that, including that sort of negative connotation saying basic about Michael Jackson.
0: Nothing basic about Applebee's, nothing basic about MJ.
1: Yeah.
24: I dragged Gabby to a Texas Roadhouse in Green Bay, Wisconsin. Before the Bengals played the Packers last year. And she loved it. She had a great time at the Texas Roadhouse. She's got a really expensive taste to her restaurants.
1: Yeah, explains, she loves to go and explains the lack of respect for a 2 for $20.
24: Like that. That's what I'm saying, 20. Man. Give me a dollarita and let's go to work, man. Hey, Jeremy Rao and myself and another one of our coworkers sat in Applebee's in Bristol last year and watched the rain go by as we were waiting for the Reds and Braves to play. Mm. That's how we get down.
1: Man, it's good living.
0: Nothing better. We could just keep talking music and food.
1: Yeah.
0: I'd be good with that.
24: I'm about it.
0: We're about that at that stage of camp.
24: Yeah.
0: It's kind of what it is at this point. I'll ask you what we just had a conversation about. Who do you view for Thursday night to have something to gain, and maybe who do you view to have something potentially to lose?
24: Well, it's interesting because, you know, somebody asked me yesterday, what are you looking forward to watching Thursday night? And I said, is it a cop-out to say I'm looking forward to seeing Joe Burrow play? I mean, that's let's not try to outsmart the room. We're all there to see Joe Burrow and Ja'Marr Chase and Dexter Lawrence, which I'm a little bit surprised to hear that Dexter Lawrence is going to play on Thursday night. I'm not surprised that Joe and Ja'Marr are going to play. I know Joe likes to play in the preseason and wants to, so I expected that to happen. I wasn't sure about Dexter, but it sounds like Big 97 will be on the field on Thursday night. I'm looking forward to seeing the corners, I think is what I'm looking forward to seeing the most for this team. Because when you start to think about who can be tested, who can stand out, and who can we get a really good eye on, and who are we concerned about or curious about, is the depth at corner. And without Dax Hill, I think you're going to see a lot of guys get a lot of shots on Thursday night to see what they can do in that kind of situation. And, you know, look, some of these guys have to make some plays. Some of these guys have to show, and I'll use the word that Zach Taylor used today, which is dependable. They have to show they're dependable, guys they can count on. Can one of these guys, or maybe two of these guys, rise up from the others and try to take a hold of what we're still curious about, is who is backing up Dax Hill and DJ Turner. At some point this season, the Bengals are going to need some of those guys to step in and help this team win football games. So if you're asking me who I'm looking forward to seeing on Thursday, you know, we're all there to see the show. We're all there to see Joe Burrow and Ja'Marr Chase and Dexter right. Lawrence. But I'm very curious to see some of these matchups for these cornerbacks and how they look on Thursday night under the lights when the live bullets are flying in front of the fans, to see what it looks like and who can step up and make some plays.
0: Going into camp, you brought up the name Colby Young as someone to keep an eye on. And not only have I been blown away by him, Andre Yoshivash feels like he's opened the door a little bit as well. But the thing that I see is not just the catches he's made. Feels like when he's making catches, he has a lot more separation than what we've seen Andre Yoshivash have. So it's, yes, he's made contested catches, but when a guy's making catches and then he can turn and run or has room to navigate, that tells me he's winning those one-on-one battles, which I don't know if you could find a more advantageous spot in the NFL than wide receiver three for the Bengals behind Ja'Marr Chase and T. Higgins. What do you make about that race and going forward?
24: Oh, I think this could be a good debate here. I wonder if this wide receiver three debate competition is as close as we're trying to make it. Because the wide receiver three position, and correct me if I'm wrong, if you think I'm going off on the wrong tangent here, I feel like it's very much a role, okay? And I think we all get that, right? But it's a grimy role. I talked to Andre Yoshivash after a game a couple of years ago. It was the Bengals Sunday night game in New York. We all remember that as the game when Joe Burrow went for 50 yards and made the face in the end zone when he scored the touchdown. Played against Dexter Lawrence in that game. I talked to Andre after that game about one of the plays he had with Joe Burrow, and it was one of those off-script chemistry plays where they just kind of figured out where the other was going to be, and Joe hit him for a big pass on the sidelines. And Andre called that route a love of the game route, that a lot of what he does on this football team is just to draw attention and free up space for Ja'Marr Chase and T. Higgins to get targets. And that's the role. That's the role. Plus, you got to be willing and good at blocking downfield. We talked about this team wanting to get more explosive in the offense. That's just not throwing the ball 70 yards to Ja'Marr Chase. Getting more explosive in this offense is also in the run game, and Andre Yoshivash has proven he can do that role. And the word dependable, Joe can depend on Andre Yoshivash for a lot of what that role is. You've got to have trust in the guy. You got to have dependability in that guy. And even though Andre Yoshivash has been somewhat inconsistent with his hands, and we've seen that even here at training camp, and certainly Colby Young has made the splash plays down the field, getting up, using that frame, high-pointing the football. It feels like every day there's a Colby Young play on Twitter that we're all like, whoa, look at this guy. And this is not saying Colby Young can't have a role. He will have a role, and that role will expand throughout the year. The other thing is, too, what you are on September 13th isn't what you are in October, in November, in December. So I think Colby Young's role will increase throughout the year. But I think right now, just based on what Andre Yoshivash has in the idea of understanding the role, his ability to block, and there are times, right, that Joe and Andre have good chemistry in those off-script plays. That's hard to replicate in training camp and just over a few weeks with Colby Young. So Colby will have a role. He might be able to close the gap on Andre as the season goes on, but I would be really surprised if Andre Yoshivash isn't the wide receiver three for the good chunk of the first half of the season.
1: We have seen an offensive emphasis on the play action, on the under center, on maybe trying to generate some more explosive plays in those looks. Do you think on Thursday we'll see more of that, what they've been focusing on in training camp, or is it going to be a get the ball out quick, just get some sort of rhythm, keep Joe upright, or do you think they want to see that against a real defense and a real kind of alignment and all that stuff, real situation?
24: It's a great question and one I'm very curious of, because my understanding of the under center stuff, besides trying to be more efficient in the 4-minute offense, trying to be more explosive in the run game, is the idea of giving teams unscouted looks. And that when you're trying to win in the margins in this league, you know, week 13, week 15 in the playoffs, of going under center and giving a team an unscouted look they haven't seen can be one of those winning moments, winning in the margins that this team could have going down the line. Now, jumping under center and running, you know, and any kind of play maybe isn't something that's, you know, going to tip their hand at what they might use later in the season. So I'm curious of what it looks like on Thursday night. My thought is that they might save a lot of that stuff for those unscouted looks later in the year. But at some point, if you're going to be working on it as much as they are at training camp, and, you know, the right word isn't being stubborn with it, but it feels like they are being stubborn with it at this point of really working on it, why would you not try to do it also in the game? But the way Zach Taylor talked today, it sounded like wanted to keep it very simple. I wanted to make sure there weren't any pre-snap alignment penalties, anything like that as well. It kind of felt like get your feet wet and get out of there, and not really actually game plan or scheme up anything for Thursday night.
0: My biggest question going into training camp was the linebackers. And I feel like every time I talk about the linebackers and their improved play, I talk about Demetrius Knight. What have you seen from Barrett Carter? Have you seen enough from Barrett Carter? Obviously, with the linebackers, it's different because you still need to see them make the tackle in space. They struggled at that. But I've been impressed with Demetrius Knight. I haven't noticed as much of Barrett Carter. Is that okay going into the season?
24: I don't know if it's okay, and I'm with you. I have noticed Demetrius Knight more, especially when Demetrius Knight fires and he's coming downhill on a blitz. That's been fun to watch him do that. And he was actually pretty good at it last year. If you talk about the things he did well, it felt like he was able to make some plays in the quarterback. I think he finished with 3 or 4 sacks last year in his rookie year out of the linebacker position. To me, they're still fascinating to see what it looks like when they start playing. You know, I go back to Matt McClain in spring training, and Matt McClain hit, what, like 500 with 7 or 8 home runs in spring training, and we all thought Matt McClain is back. It's one of those things that no matter what Demetrius and Barrett do at training camp or any kind of offseason workout, they're going to be judged by what they do when the games matter. And yeah, I think we can all see it. It looks like they're freed up and more confident in themselves to play faster, lumping them both in together. And coaches have talked about that, that they like the way they look in practice, that they feel like the communication part of their job is something they're more confident in and they can play faster. But until they do it in real games, I think we're all going to be skeptical. And I think that's okay. And I think they understand that. Look, Demetrius and Barrett hear it. They know what people have said about them. They get that. You're not going to find two more motivated guys in that room to go out and have a big year. They're about that, the right stuff when it comes to that. It's just the ability, right? Can they make the plays? Can they make the tackles? Can they make the play in space? And until we see it on Sundays, I think it's okay to be skeptical of what we've seen, even in the offseason and training camp, the good moments they've had. Let's just see it when it matters.
1: Has there been any indication as to what the injuries to Dax Hill and Brian Cook are, and if there is much of a concern level more for one than the other?
24: No, I'm hesitant to say, you know, what you see at training camp. I remember when Dax, I'll say this, when the day that Dax took himself out, it appeared he had his hand on the back of his leg. It appeared to be a hamstring. How severe it is, information is limited at this point. Certainly, it feels like it's a little more concerning with Dax over Brian Cook at this point, just judging body language and the way, the number of days he's been affected by it. But the information right now is limited. Until until it's time to be concerned, I won't be concerned. But certainly those are two positions where they're thin and depth is going to be tested. And that goes back to my first take on your first question about the idea of what we're looking for on Thursday night is guys in those positions at some point throughout the year, they're going to miss guys at those spots and who's good enough to be slotted in and help this team win. I think Jordan Battle has been one of the more impressive guys in camp.
0: Yeah.
24: It's kind of like with Colby Young, it feels like every day we're popping up Twitter and finding a play that Jordan Battle has made down the field. He did it again today, intercepting a pass for Jamar Chase in the end zone. So, I'm not sure which one to be a little bit more worried about. Just gut instinct says that Dax is the one to be a little bit more concerned about at this point. But again, until it's time to be concerned, I won't.
1: What do you think is different about Jordan Battle?
24: I don't know. That's a great question. That's something I want to ask him now that you mentioned it. What has been different? You know, sometimes in this game, and Tony, you could speak to it more, that we sometimes forget these are human beings who can be affected by performance of their team and the way a season's going, whatever the sport is. And the Bengals were not having a good year last year. The quarterback was down. They were losing a lot of games. And sometimes it's hard to motivate yourself to go out there and perform at the highest level. And, you know, you would hope a professional who's being compensated the way professionals are would go out there regardless of the situation and play as hard and perform as well as they can. And I'm not saying Jordan didn't do that, but you just wonder if the human nature of the whole season, you know, catches up to guys and they don't perform as well as they should because the games don't feel like they matter as much. You know what the result's going to be. And I wonder if there's this renewed belief and energy. And I heard Duke Tobin talk about this Friday night, Tony, when you and Mo had him on the show at the stadium, this idea of there's a real belief throughout the team. And it's not fake. It's not contrived. It's not something that's forced. It feels real within the room, and you wonder how much that energizes a group and energizes guys individually to go out and play and perform better. Because I'm Jordan Battle, and I'm walking in that room now. I'm like, all right, we got some real guys in here. We got a real team here. We got a shot this year to go out and do something special. And sometimes that can energize guys in a different way. But that's something I would have to ask him, and I think it's a great point to make. Maybe even to ask him Thursday night after the game, you know, what's been the one thing that's kind of kickstarted you to have such a great camp? I think it's a fascinating thing and a guy that sometimes is under talked about with this team. You know, we've talked so much about Brian Cook coming in and being a difference maker, but if Jordan Battle can take a leap, now you're talking about a room that went from one of the worst on the team to what could be a strength for this team and what a difference that would make.
0: I mean, you could make the argument that no one player stands to gain more than what this team did in the offseason than Jordan Battle. If you think of the addition of Brian Cook and the subtraction of Geno Stone, that in itself is massive. But, you know, Jonathan Allen spoke to us last week about the idea that he gained under Nick Saban about how you can affect a quarterback in way more ways than just sacking the quarterback, changing the arm angle, not allowing the quarterback to follow through, leaving the pass to go high. Who benefits from that? The secondary and the safety position. Look at how this defense has revamped. You can make the argument that Jordan Battle will benefit the most from that with his play on the field. We went into day one of camp, Joe, and I made the mention of Dexter Lawrence, and I said, Dexter's going to be great. I just don't know how much in a camp setting we'll see Dexter Lawrence affect because they don't tackle. They don't go live. You're not going to sack the quarterback. And I thought, like, yeah, his presence will be known, but you won't get to see what he's going to mean to the team. I was wrong. Every single day he's been out there, you see what he does. And then you see when he gets double teamed, here comes Cassius Howe, here comes Boye Mafe, here comes the linebackers firing through in these A gaps. Like, I think it's hard to fathom. I don't think I even understood how big of an impact he would have on training camp, let alone maybe the season.
24: It's the story of training camp. It's the story of the calendar year for the Bengals. The entire offseason has been what Dexter Lawrence's presence has meant to this football team. I go back to the idea of Duke Tobin talking about belief. That comes from Dexter Lawrence. This defense needed an alpha, right? They needed talent. We get that. They needed talent at a lot of different places. But they needed a guy, when he walks in the room, you say, oh, that's the guy. He's the guy. And I'll go back to this, and Mo talked about this too, and I've talked about this a lot, is the idea that when Dexter Lawrence signed on a Saturday, he was in a t-shirt and shorts on Monday working out with this team.
0: Yeah,
24: I thought when Dexter Lawrence was traded to the Bengals, I thought he would come here, he would do the press conference, and then we would see him when mandatory camp opened, that he would go back home, take care of everything he's got to do at home, he would train at home, and he would show up ready to play. His professionalism, his buy-in, and now his butterfly effect presence is not only the story of training camp, it is the story of the Bengals calendar year. Ever since he became a Bengal, it has been a complete different feeling around the stadium and around this team. It's not a big three. It's now a big four. The defense has their hub, right, of not only ability, but personality, leadership. He's the alpha. And the Bengals finally got that guy. And I'm with you, Tony. I thought, we would notice him. Right, it's Dexter Lawrence. How can you not notice him? He's the story of training camp and the reason that a lot of people, it feels like, are coming around nationally to the idea that the Bengals are for real. And when I say for real, a real contender to win the AFC North and win playoff games and do something special this coming season.
1: All that being said, and his importance obviously being clear, why play him Thursday? Why play him at all?
24: Great question. I'm surprised.
1: Me too.
24: I don't know. And
0: what if it's to make sure those guys around him and behind him just get that game feel of playing around? Like, sure, this is what it's going to be like in a game when he's directing double teams. This is going to be how you navigate things.
24: Mm-hmm. Yeah, and at some point, right? You don't want Dexter Lawrence's first live snaps to be on September 13th against Tampa. And there might be some people right now yelling at the radio saying, dude, yeah, that is the first time I want to see him go against live snaps and another team. I get it, but I don't know. And that's why I'm a little bit surprised on Thursday night. But, yeah, it's get the guy to September 13th. Cut him loose, let him do his thing. But there is something too, right? The idea that there's a lot of different parts on this defense, a lot of them. And at some point, you have to come together. You have to gel. There has to be some chemistry. There has to be some, I need to learn how to play with this guy and play off of him a little bit, because, we can sit here and talk about the idea of playoffs and winning championships. Those games in September are going to matter for winning the AFC North, getting home field games in the playoffs. And when you're talking about trying to separate all these teams in the AFC, because we all get it, the AFC is loaded. Mm-hmm. There's nine teams that we all think should be competing for seven playoff spots. And it's going to be hard to get home games in the playoffs. It's going to be hard to win divisions. It's going to be hard to win playoff games. And so you got to be ready in September. And the Bengals' schedule's hard in September. The first four games are against teams who all think, I'm sure, that they should go to the playoffs this year and compete to play in the playoffs. So the idea of having Dexter ready and having this defense have some kind of chemistry and gel to them, maybe that's part of the motivation of playing Dexter Lawrence on Thursday night.
0: Joey D, you're the best, man. What's everything coming up on Fox 19?
24: Pretty simple. Thursday night, you can watch it on the flagship, man. Can't wait to have preseason football back on Fox 19 now, starting Thursday night at 7 o'clock.
1: We did get a call from a listener earlier, and I answered it, and he said, I need you to ask Joe Daneman a question.
0: Uh-oh.
24: Yes.
1: I said, okay, what's your question? He said, will they be doing the shows at Newport again this year? I said, yes, I will ask
24: you. We will. Yes. It's a great question.
1: Okay.
24: It will be starting the first Wednesday before the opener, and I am telling you, what's been really rewarding about that show is guys in the locker room are asking us about it and to be on it.
1: Flacco?
24: Because, yes, Joe Flacco is a soft commit.
0: Okay.
24: He's a soft commit. I have to give Jeremy Rau his flowers. Jeremy was not going to let that happen.
1: That's funny.
24: Another season to go by without Joe Flacco. Gosh. So, yeah, we're going to have the dad cast, the dad podcast when Joe Flacco shows up to Newport. But yeah, the first Wednesday before the opener, we're back with Bengals Now.
0: Awesome. Joe, thanks so much, man. We'll talk soon.
1: Thanks, Joe.
24: Neat.
0: Joe Daneman, Fox 19. This, Cincy 316. Back with your talkbacks next. ESPN 1530 Cincinnati Sports Station.
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6: It's

0: just completed a show first.
1: Yes.
0: Tony, we were live on Twitter for that segment with Joe Dannemann. Now, if you've been paying close attention to Mo's show, Mo has been live streaming his entire shows. And Taryn, who I give a ton of credit to, is a technical master.
1: Yeah.
0: He's so incredibly talented with figuring out how to do all this. And I have been trying to watch and learn from the great Taryn Bland. And I want to eventually do the same things and live stream our shows on social media as well. And I wanted to, you know, Joe Dannemann agreed to be our guinea pig today.
1: Yeah.
0: And so we live streamed it at Audie Elmore. We're going to work in the other ones eventually once we learn how to do that as well. And so you can find it on there. And hopefully eventually we'll be live streaming the shows entirely as we continue to have our schematic evolution, much like the Bengals. This is our version of under center play action.
1: Yeah, we're just trying to, grow and learn the same way everyone else is here.
0: Man.
1: All right. Let's get to talk backs.
2: The reason why we think Big Ben's probably a Hall of Famer in Ohio is because I'd say most of those comeback wins have happened in the state of Ohio in the fourth quarter against the Browns or the Bengals. That guy absolutely lit us up for years. So our opinion of him is what we saw, and he was unreal, untackable, but I hate him.
0: It's like Marvin Lewis, if he didn't play the Browns, would be under 500 in his career as a coach. It's kind of the same thing with Ben Roethlisberger.
3: Hey, guys, it's Jeff in New Richmond. Hey, so as far as the Reds go, if you need to know what a joke the franchise is, all you have to do is look back at what happened last week when Uncle Bob walked in on Tito's press conference. That tells you everything you need to know about what a joke the franchise is. And I want to set the over-under on number of starts Lodolo makes before he's back on the DL. Let's go with two. Over.
1: Oh, man.
0: I mean, the Bob Castellini thing didn't make me feel good, but also, like, Mo said that he's an 84-year-old man.
1: Yeah.
0: He doesn't really have any say in baseball stuff anymore.
1: Okay.
4: Applebee's is the Cincinnati Reds of chain restaurants.
0: Oh, how dare
4: it's
0: you.
4: It's overpriced.
0: Wrong.
4: Poorly managed.
0: Wrong.
4: It hasn't served a winning meal since 1995.
0: Wrong.
1: Oh, my gosh.
0: Applebee's is a great place.
1: It's what just happened?
0: Friendly neighborhood grill. You see in Oakley, they're doing a Applebee's IHOP combined, like two in one.
1: I mean, smart.
0: Remember when they did that with Pizza Hut's and Taco Bell's?
1: They used to have that with like Long John Silver's and...
0: Is it KFC?
1: Something else.
0: KFC did those
1: KFC
0: too?
1: Or something else.
5: Hey guys, it's your boy Bake.
1: Hey Bake.
5: You guys were talking about offensive line depth. The guy I'm going to be curious to see is Christian Jones, number 76. He's from San Diego State, 6'9",
1: big boy,
5: 345. He had 25 consecutive starts to finish his career and was second team all league. And Audie Sloaney is a member of the Bills Mafia. He's just Fredo.
0: I'm afraid I don't know that reference.
1: I don't know what that is.
0: I'm sorry.
1: But I'll buy
6: just
1: into
6: another
1: it.
6: Jeff. And isn't Barrett Carter, isn't he wearing the headset, relaying in the plays on defense? And how is that playing in with what you're seeing from him?
1: I mean, he wears the green dot. I don't know how that changes what he's doing or not doing from a play standpoint. So I guess, much like Joe Dannemann said, we'll find out here soon.
0: I guess if that hasn't been something we've talked very much about, it probably hasn't been much of an issue if it's like not noticeable.
1: Yeah.
0: Defensive plays are usually a lot more simple
1: than
0: offensive plays when it comes to the call. So I've always thought that the defensive green dot thing is a little overblown. Do you feel that way as a quarterback? But I don't know.
1: Yeah, for the most part,
0: because
1: they can quickly find someone else to do it if that green dot goes down.
7: Joe Dannemann puts the PRO in professional. I enjoyed listening to that. Yeah, Jordan Battle, I could see him forcing some turnovers this year.
0: Had some picks last year.
7: DJ Ivy, Jalen Davis always try to have their backs, and we're going to need them. Let's go Bengals.
0: Who day? Yeah. I feel like early in the year last year, Jordan Battle was always around the ball.
1: Mm-hmm.
0: Maybe he didn't always have the interception. I know he had a big one in week one, but that's a good trait to have.
1: Yeah.
8: Hey, guys, with Cassius Howell being a rookie and getting, you know, situational playing time on defense, and as strong as he is, I mean, everybody's seen the video where he pushed OBJ just flat on his ass. Would there ever be a situation where we, you know, Domata Peko him and put him on the offense and run a wildcat in a goal line must-have touchdown situation and run a variant of the tush push and just have him basically pick up Chase Brown and run him into the end zone? Why wouldn't?
0: I don't know if we're there yet.
1: Yeah, I don't think I'm there yet. Cassius That's Howell. A heck of a lot.
0: I put in Seki Dexie at fullback.
1: Yes.
0: Let him go clear a path.
1: In on that.
0: Yeah.
1: Like, give me him and Jonathan Allen with Chase Brown behind.
0: That'd be fun.
1: Or Landon Robinson, lower center of gravity, could stay low on the run. Yeah.
0: I mean, this is all a moot point because Drew Sample exists.
1: Yeah.
9: I think I understand the Bills Mafia reference to Fredo. It's from The Godfather.
0: Ah, okay. It's like an Italian mafia thing.
1: Okay.
0: Okay.
1: All right.
0: Believe it or not, that was the only talkbacks we had today.
1: That was it.
0: So
1: no one wanted to hear anything.
0: Worked out well because we're way late.
1: So. No one wanted to hear anything.
0: Thanks, fellas and ladies.
1: A break. Plenty more to go. Hour two continues on next. 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
16: John Polk was my nemesis. 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
17: 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For years, I was the poster boy of the conversion therapy movement. 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I wore the label of ex-gay with pride. That was all until, well, we'll get to that part.
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32: 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I mean, I'm out in the middle of nowhere. 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
29: I'm Jordan Sillars. 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
1: 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Before we do get back to break, Austin, some news coming out of Ravens training camp. Nate Wiggins, cornerback

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29: Caffeine can be really good for you and help a lot of things, and caffeine can be kind of bad for you.
30: It's a drug, and in its pure form, Chuck, it is a bitter-tasting crystalline powder.
29: Naturally, it's in the coffee bean and in chocolate and tea, but it's also added artificially in things like soda. Your body is enjoying the caffeine. It's blocking that adenosine. You're going to feel alert and awake. It's got that adrenaline going, and it's rewarding you with the dopamine. I mentioned the vicious cycle, the inevitable crash.
30: Right.
29: Like any stimulant drug, and you want more of it. Eventually, it's going to affect your sleep patterns. All right, how about some health benefits?
30: Right.
29: They found everything from not develop Parkinson's disease to dropping your risk of various cancers.
30: Well, coffee actually is shown to reduce your risk of diabetes.
29: 4 cups a day, 50% less chance of mouth and throat cancer.
30: You should eat more grapefruit because grapefruit contains something called narigin, and it actually slows the removal of caffeine from your brain.
29: Okay.
30: So you enjoy its effects longer.
29: Nice.
30: Yeah.
28: For the entire caffeine episode and everything else in the Stuff You Should Know universe,

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2: 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That was Napster. 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
1: Everything was completely upended, and Apple came along in 2003 and brought massive stability to this huge sea change. 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
2: 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Spotify comes along. They changed the game. Pandora was still trying to be kind of like radio in a way. Spotify was like, no, we're really going to be on-demand. But these royalties, Tidal pays the most at 1.3 cents. Apple's 0.7, YouTube Music 0.7. Spotify pays 0.4 cents per stream, same as Amazon, and then Pandora's down to 0.1. 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
4: 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How would you best describe the Bengals' current injury report, Austin? Just a bunch of dudes who had a day off today?
5: Just some soft tissue stuff.
4: Yeah, some soft tissue stuff with Dax Hill, Brian Cook. Mm-hmm. Hey, B.J. Hill had his pads on today. He was going out to the practice fields.
5: I feel like B.J. Hill maybe next week.
4: Yeah.
5: Could be the move.
4: Shamar Stewart moving around, like you said, without a brace.
5: Takario Davis limp. Did conditioning in the morning, but did not participate in practice. I'd imagine that's because he's going to get some good run Thursday.
4: Yeah, just a lot of just camp type things going on for the Bengals right now.
5: The Bengals did post a really great quote from Takario Davis, which gets me excited about the potential of big play Bobo.
4: What do you got?
5: Quote, I'm not in the game just to be average. I don't want to be normal. Average. I want to be a great player, an elite player. Gosh. Takario Davis, Bobo, with Come the quote, on. Quote.
4: That's got me ready to run through a wall.
5: Mm-hmm. Nothing
4: with
5: major
4: snot bubbles.
5: New on the Reds' injury front. Latest update was about Spencer Steer removing that splint.
4: By the way, that splint looked pretty gnarly when they were at Bengals camp. That looked like more than a splint.
5: Oh, I didn't see it.
4: That thing looked like an apparatus, I would call it.
5: I don't think I could spell apparatus.
4: Yeah. APPARUS.
5: Supposed to be removing that splint yesterday before getting reevaluated. Didn't hear much from the Reds yesterday. Obviously, off day in Chicago. We did see, though, multiple Instagram stories uploaded by the fellas who appeared to be taking a little boat tour through the Chicago River. Matt McClain, Chase Burns, man. Among those who appeared to be enjoying an off day. Hey, what's wrong with that?
4: Nothing. Who cares?
5: You want to talk about two dudes that are on two different trajectories right now?
4: Oh, my gosh.
5: Chase Burns and Matt McClain.
4: In Brandon Williamson's
5: beautiful, though.
4: First rehab start, he allowed one run on no hits.
5: Okay, cool.
4: He struck out three and walked two. So Brandon Williamson's close. Nick Lodolo is going to start tonight, correct?
5: Yes.
4: Lodolo ball?
5: Yes. It's Dolo ball. Okay. And then I believe it's Louder and then Abbott.
4: Yeah.
5: For the three in Chicago.
4: Okay.
5: On the south side. You ever been on the south side? You ever spend a little time on the south side?
4: Nah.
5: Over there on Lamron Street?
4: Nah. Now, like if you're talking about just the cities themselves, like if you're rooting for a team, like in Reading, where I'm from, there's a hill of Reading.
5: Where I come from.
4: And then there's the valley of Reading.
5: Okay. But it's all Reading.
4: I was a Hill guy.
5: Okay.
4: If you're a Cubs or White Sox fan, like which would be the Hill and which would be the Valley?
5: I don't know.
4: All right.
5: They've both experienced peaks and valleys.
4: Okay. Who's had more peaks?
5: Probably the
4: That's a tough question.
5: Lately, it's the Cubs.
4: Yeah.
5: But the White Sox have the Pope right now, which is hard to beat.
4: True. True.
5: So, I mean, there's that. But
4: I'm trying to think any other injury report news. How are you doing? You healthy?
5: A little bit. I've got soreness. Yeah.
4: From? the sexy Dexy?
5: I don't know where the soreness is coming from. First of all, this is all right. Listen, I don't want to do this, but I'm banged up. Okay, I got a bad right knee. I've had a bad right knee for years. Yeah. I hurt it playing basketball, rebounding a ball. I came down. I heard a
4: board man gets paid.
5: Yeah, and I talked about this with Bob Mangine off the air. I was looking for help. And so for me to get low like I did for the sexy Dexy. It was a painful experience.
4: Yeah.
5: And anytime I do any sort of physical activity that includes walking or running, it feels like somebody pours concrete into my knee. All right.
4: Ooh.
5: But I fight through this because I got to listen. I got to lose some weight here. Anyways, there has been now a development of soreness on the front of my left knee.
4: Oh.
5: If I have
4: overcompensating?
5: If I have two bad knees,
4: yikes.
5: It might be chicken wraps for me. You might have to put me down.
4: Yeah.
5: So we'll see how it goes.
4: I'm
5: a little banged up.
4: My cousin is getting married in October and had her bridal shower on Saturday. And it was at my aunt and uncle's who have a pool. And after the shower concluded, the guys were supposed to meet there, just kind of have a pool day.
5: Sure.
4: Well, during all of this, Big Steve's in the pool,
5: right.
4: My dad. And I'll never not take a shot. I kind of saying, hey, like, I'm the big dog here now.
5: Yeah, well, that's wrong. That's your father. You shouldn't do that to your father.
4: And I tossed him like a rag doll into the water.
5: Did you really?
4: And then he later put a bounty on my head.
5: Good move.
4: Said he would give anyone at the party $100 cash to take me under at random times. So, like, hours go by. My brother Devin took me under.
5: Smart move.
4: And, like, as I'm fighting Devin, I felt a tweak. In my left pec. And let me tell you this, my left pec ain't getting any better in a few days.
5: I feel like you have to, in that situation, just kind of go ragdoll there.
4: Nope.
5: Don't fight it.
4: Nope. The problem is I fought it and probably made it worse.
5: That's what I'm saying. You're going to strain. You're going to make it worse. Yeah. You're going to be sucking for air. Next thing you know, you get up there and it takes you 15 minutes to recover.
4: Well, tell me this then.
5: You kind of want to scare them, right? They take you under and then you want to scare them so they let you go.
4: We're getting ready to leave. We had changed. Kids were in their pajamas.
5: Mm-hmm.
4: Your friend, the number one donor.
5: Yeah, love him.
4: Who's marrying my cousin.
5: Mm-hmm.
4: As I'm walking by the pool, picks me up.
5: Did he really?
4: Full clothed. Shoes on.
5: Did he really?
4: Yeah, suplex.
5: Oh, my God. I love him.
4: Suplexed into the pool.
5: That is my guy.
4: Their shallow end is shallow. The deep end goes down a stiff hill. At the start of that hill, I think, is where my back hit. When I went under the water.
5: Love that.
4: I'm like, my legs hurt, my back hurts, my pec hurts.
5: So Big Steve's out $200?
4: Well, he after the $100 bounty hit, he kept the bounty to 50. So he was out $150.
5: That's good for the donor. I mean, his wedding money coming up. So good for him.
4: Shout out to those who have to pay.
5: I've noticed, by the way, I don't know if it's just that your shirt is a little big or not, but I feel like you look thin. And then I saw what you had for lunch today, and so I don't know what to believe.
4: It's a stressful day. Didn't get fed today.
5: You do look thin.
4: Thanks. Appreciate that.
5: Arms especially.
4: I might have to start mixing in maybe some curls or push-ups.
5: Speaking of curls, John next door.
4: Yeah, something's going on there too.
5: I don't want to be
4: the one to start an investigation, but someone should investigate.
5: But there feels like maybe there's some sort of HGH use going on there, because all of a sudden his arms are ginormous.
4: It was like I saw him once and then I saw him a couple weeks later and I was like, oh my gosh.
5: Yeah, it's like Barry Bonds in spring training and then Barry Bonds in July. Like,
4: yeah.
5: There's something's going on
4: here. Yeah. We'll get to the bottom of that and more coming up in hour number three. That
5: shout out to everybody over on Lamron Street.
4: That right there was our most in-depth OAL injury report. Thanks to our friends at O'Connor, Achani, and Levy. Attorneys you know.
5: Peck for Pike.
4: Attorneys you trust. OAL.
5: We got a peck donor for Pike.
4: Law to learn more. Holy moly. Hour three is next. ESPN 1530 Cincinnati Sports Station.
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21: 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This is what it actually says on the Los Angeles Police Department website. The site states that the Adult Missing Persons Unit investigates 3,200 cases a month. And 70% of those missing people are found or returned voluntarily within 2 or 3 days. It goes on to explain, and I quote here, "Since being a missing person is not a crime, police are given a very limited role while conducting these types of investigations." At the bottom of the webpage, it gets more disturbing. There's a section titled, "What if they never returned?" And here's the official police advice. In such situations, you may want to enlist the services of a private investigator to assist in your search. If you can't afford a PI, the police elaborate, quote, "Another option would be to contact the Salvation Army, which has a missing persons locator program." There is not a single sentence on the LAPD website that would lead a loved one of a missing person to have any faith that the police would properly investigate it. What the LAPD is basically saying is, if someone you love goes missing, don't overreact. They'll probably turn up, unless they don't, in which case you should get someone besides the police to look into it. All this is my way of saying, if the police took missing persons cases as seriously as they do, say, bank robberies, I wouldn't have had to do this podcast in the first place and end up chasing a violent criminal halfway around the country. I'm Neil Strauss, and you can hear the full story of To Live and Die in L.A.
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4: 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Deal's done. I did some work over the break, Austin.
5: Oh, did you?
4: I went and found our an iHeart employee here, Joe Walter.
5: Uh-huh. Big Joe.
4: And I asked Big Joe about the likelihood or the chance, if needed in the course of a game, for Amarius Mims to slide to left tackle.
5: Yeah? What'd he say?
4: He said it's way too late now.
5: Oh.
4: He said that would be something you'd have to kind of spend all offseason on.
5: Interesting.
4: So
5: Joe, of course, played tackle and guard in the NFL for a long time.
4: Yeah, and part of the conversation was, also by doing that, what do you do to the rest of your offensive line if you've got to move guys right to left? It's good if, like, one of your backups can play multiple roles, right? Because then you can fill them in different spots. Mm-hmm. You don't want to mess up, hey, I know Mims is next to Reisner, and they've got something. Like, you don't want to mess with that chemistry either. So
5: I've just looked up Big Joe's career. I got him at one season in 1993 in which he had to play both left and right tackle.
4: Yep.
5: So he knows. Yep. Knows what he's talking about.
4: So shout out to Joe, who said, hey, I heard you talking about that on the show the other day.
5: Also, 1993 season, he also forced a fumble.
4: Oh, that had to be off like an interception.
5: Probably.
4: Man. Okay.
5: Shout out to Big Joe, man.
4: Shout out to Joe getting stuff done. I thought, Austin, what
5: Bengals
4: we could
5: were
4: do.
5: 3-13 in 1993.
4: Now, see, we don't have to do that. We don't have to go to the record.
5: Well, I mean, I was just looking back on it.
4: Yeah.
5: They beat the Rams 15-3.
4: Yeah.
5: Atlanta 21-17. And the Raiders 16-10. But they started off 0-10. That's a bad team, dude. It was a horrible team.
4: But thanks for listening, though, Joe. Thanks for listening.
5: Dave Shula, Mike Pope, the offensive coordinator.
4: Of course.
5: Ron Lynn.
4: You said Mark Pope?
5: Mike Pope.
4: Oh.
5: Ken Anderson was a quarterback's coach.
4: Yeah.
5: So if he's listening, Ken, why don't you call in and explain what went wrong in 1993?
4: And was it Joe's fault?
5: And was it Joe's fault? Bengals had two bye weeks back then.
4: Yeah.
5: Week 5 and week 9.
4: Let's do this.
5: Do you just want to keep talking about the 93 team? David Klingler completed 55% of his passes that year. Ooh. 6 touchdowns, 9 picks, and he started 13 games. They were 3-10 in those 13 games.
4: Oh, Klingon.
5: Other players to throw passes for the Bengals that season: Jay Schroeder, he was 0-3. Eric Wilhelm, Lee Johnson, the punter, was 0-1 that year.
4: Fake.
5: Carl Pickens was 0-1 that year. So, I mean, they were emptying the bag of tricks.
4: They tried.
5: To try to find a win.
4: They tried.
5: So.
4: Who was their leading rusher?
5: Leading rusher that season would have been Derek Finner, fullback.
4: What?
5: No, that's not right. Hold on.
4: I think it's Harold Green.
5: Yes, it is. I was looking at the wrong column.
4: What about their leading receiver?
5: That would have been Jeff.
4: Who?
5: Jeff Keery.
4: Okay.
5: I don't know how to say his name, and I don't want to get in trouble. Carl Pickens was number 2. Tony McGee was number 3. I mean, Derek Fitter, fullback, had 427 yards receiving.
4: Oh, yep.
5: What, dude?
4: Nothing, man.
5: I'm just being careful.
4: I get it.
5: I mean, there's Alan DeGraffenried, who is a Mo Eggershow legend, is on that list. He had 2 targets.
4: Bruce Kazerski was the center.
5: Yeah?
4: He recovered one. Listen, if your left tackle recovered 2 fumbles, your right guard recovered 2, and your center recovered 1, that's not good.
5: How many
4: forced? Where was Joe at? He ain't recovered any fumbles.
5: Well, he forced 1.
4: Yeah.
5: How many? So did he force 1 that one of his other offensive linemen recovered?
4: It could have been.
5: That's what we want to know. These are the tapes that have been burnt by the Bengals organization. No, we're never going to see
4: Tim Crumrie. I had 3 sacks for that squad.
5: That dude could play, man.
4: Yeah.
5: He's what we call an FCP.
4: Yep. Yep. Man, that was not a great team.
5: Nope.
4: Not a great team. This Bengals team should be great. Let's do this. I want you to go 1 through 5. And I want number 1 to be your most confident rating, and number 5 to be your least confident rating.
5: Okay.
4: Let's go through the quarterback. The group as a whole. Quarterback's a 1?
5: Yes.
4: Wide receiver's a 1?
5: Yes.
4: Okay. running back. Confidence in the position group of running back, one being the highest, five being the lowest.
5: One.
4: Okay. I'll say two. Tight ends.
5: Three.
4: Yeah. I would be between two and three. I think until we see more from Eric All, I lean more on that three level right in the middle.
5: I don't feel like we've said anything about Gesicki in camp.
4: We've not.
5: Not that that's a bad thing.
4: And also, like, not. I don't remember a ton of him in 11-on-11s now that I'm thinking about it at all. Okay. I'll say three then. Offensive line.
5: Three.
4: I'd say like 3.5. I'm in between three and four.
5: Okay.
4: My biggest concern is the depth. And also, like, we always talk in sports, Austin, about water finding its level.
5: Mm-hmm.
4: They were so healthy last year. They played together all year. Do they have the depth to sustain a guy missing a couple games? And I'm a little nervous about Orlando Brown Jr. I'll say 3.5.
5: Okay.
4: Defensive side of the ball. D-line.
5: I want to say one, but there's just too much I don't know.
4: Hey, let's do this. Interior defensive line.
5: I want to say one, but I just haven't seen it.
4: Yeah.
5: I'll say one. A month until the season starts. I'll go two.
4: Edge rushers.
5: Three.
4: Yeah. My interior D-line's a one. The edge rushers, I think, are a three. And that's not to say they can't rise. There's a lot of guys there that haven't proven it yet consistently. But as camp has gone on, I've been more impressed with that group as well. The linebackers. Now, big question mark going in. Demetrius Knight has been better. I think every point that Joe Dannemann made earlier today was fair. You view the linebackers almost like Matt McClain in spring training right now. Doing great. Can it translate to the regular season? What's your confidence there?
5: Five.
4: Five?
5: Mm-hmm.
4: Hmm.
5: I mean, this is my way of saying training camp practices don't mean anything.
4: I get it. I'll say four.
5: Okay.
4: I feel like they've looked more confident and sure of themselves.
5: Part of my equation is if they get hurt, it's like Oren Burks and
4: oh boy,
5: Jack Dingle and
4: easy.
5: Gentry, Eric Gentry.
4: Yep. Okay. Safety.
5: Three.
4: That's fair. Corner.
5: Three.
4: Yeah. I'm right there. And I think room for improvement, obviously room, this can change. This is just kind of checking in with where we are right now in training camp.
5: This might change Friday when we're having this conversation.
4: Right. We could revisit this after seeing what these guys look like Thursday night. Kicker.
5: One.
4: Okay.
5: He had a 65-yarder the other day when you guys were there, right?
4: Money Mac, he did. Ended practice.
5: Mm-hmm.
4: All right. You're a one for Money Mac, Ryan Rico.
5: One.
4: Wow.
5: I'm a believer.
4: Okay. I'm still about a two or three on Rico. Long snapper.
5: One.
4: All right. One more for you. Actually, no, three more. Al Golden.
5: Four.
4: Mm. Same reason. Just got to see it in games.
5: I just think
4: their personnel groupings are different. He's expanded the playbook. He's got more to his disposal.
5: Al Golden, when he was at Notre Dame, his defensive
4: don't
5: system.
4: Don't do Jeremiah Smith again.
5: I'm not going to, but it is part of the conversation. He wants to run man coverage. That's what he believes in. That's what his defense is built upon. And that's fine. And last year, DJ Turner helped him out. And when we got towards the end of the year, we saw a little bit more of that cover too. They were a little more comfortable in man. They were better. And running a lot of man, you need to be good at getting to the quarterback up front. I worry about the backers in coverage. I worry about putting them in bad positions. If there is an injury, part of the reason why I've been so concerned is I don't know about those dudes' ability to go man. And I don't know about Al Golden's ability to kind of adapt the game plan into different zone looks and this, that, and the other based off the personnel.
4: Okay.
5: So I want to believe and Big Al Golden.
9: You and me both.
5: But I'm a four right now.
9: Okay. Dan Pitcher. And the only reason I asked Dan Pitcher, because I know Zach is calling the plays, but Dan Pitcher to me is in an interesting dynamic as the OC, because we've spent a lot of time talking about the under center. How long do you do it? When do you pull it? Like, there's just a lot that goes into this scheme and what they're trying to do and how they're trying to expand. What's your confidence level in Dan Pitcher?
5: I got him at a two.
9: Okay.
5: What was your pick on Golden?
9: I'm at a... If I'm going, you try not to say. If I'm going on my confidence of what I've seen in camp, I would say three.
5: Okay. And for Danny Pitcher?
9: Two.
5: Okay.
9: Zach Taylor?
5: One. Kidding. Kidding. It's like a 2.5.
9: Okay.
5: I'm right in the middle.
9: All right.
5: Because, like, I like Zach. I believe in Zach. I've always felt that way. But at the same time, it's, you know, it's poop or get off the pot.
9: Mm.
5: Time to go.
9: Let me write that down real quick.
5: Yeah. Yep. Go ahead.
9: Poop or get off the pot.
5: Mm-hmm.
9: I'm giving Zach a three. I would like, as the lone returning head coach and staff in the AFC North, to see this team come out. And I think they have. And Zach mentioned that today. This has been the most physical training camp I've seen this team run.
5: Yeah, and I agree with him, what he said about the Lions. Like, the Lions are kind of the perfect team to start off and see where you're at. Because Detroit, I mean, them dudes have been tackling.
9: Yep. Agreed completely on that. I keep going back to the thought, and you mentioned we've not talked about Denver enough. We could talk more about the AFC teams as a whole, but we've discussed, I think there's around 10 teams vying for 7 playoff spots.
5: Mm-hmm.
9: And that's withstanding a team that comes out of nowhere seemingly every year that we don't see coming, and then here they are. That being said, I'll say three. I think there's room for optimism, and there's room for growth there from Zach as well, but I think a lot is going to ride on how this season starts. Let's get a break. We do have a little Joe Burrow audio. I know we'll get to that. Also, if you got any phone calls, now's the time. 513-749-1530. We roll along. Hour number three. 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
6: Here's something pretty disturbing I discovered while researching this podcast. This is what it actually says on the Los Angeles Police Department website. The site states that the Adult Missing Persons Unit investigates 3,200 cases a month. And 70% of those missing people are found or returned voluntarily within 2 or 3 days. It goes on to explain, and I quote here, "Since being a missing person is not a crime, police are given a very limited role while conducting these types of investigations." At the bottom of the webpage, it gets more disturbing. There's a section titled, "What if they never returned?" And here's the official police advice. In such situations, you may want to enlist the services of a private investigator to assist in your search. If you can't afford a PI, the police elaborate, quote, "Another option would be to contact the Salvation Army, which has a missing persons locator program." There is not a single sentence on the LAPD website that would lead a loved one of a missing person to have any faith that the police would properly investigate it. What the LAPD is basically saying is, if someone you love goes missing, don't overreact. They'll probably turn up, unless they don't, in which case you should get someone besides the police to look into it. All this is my way of saying, if the police took missing persons cases as seriously as they do, say, bank robberies, I wouldn't have had to do this podcast in the first place and end up chasing a violent criminal halfway around the country. I'm Neil Strauss, and you can hear the full story of To Live and Die in L.A.
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7: 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Thanks to Rolling Homes. I'd like to take this moment real quick, Austin, to remind listeners that if they want to call in to the show, they can.
8: I don't understand this tweet.
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8: From Damien Thorne.
7: Damien, if you want to call in, that's the number.
8: 987.
9: Yeah.
8: Now, I appreciate that Damien at least has his name, or what it appears to be his name, on his Twitter account. Well, I don't know if I quite understand this tweet. We posted the it was a reply to the talkbacks, which gets like automatically sent to the Twitter account.
9: Mm-hmm.
8: He said, I listen every day.
9: Appreciate that.
8: So it pains me to listen on days like this when the show is just phoning it in. Even Joe D.
9: Wow.
8: First of all,
9: a shot
8: how
9: of Joey D.
8: Dare you? Man. If the Bengals don't score on both starting drives, I guess it's time to start talking about Bearcat basketball. No Mount Rushmore of Bengals players talk? Question mark.
9: Yeah. I don't know what that is.
8: I don't know if the first part is connected to the second part. Show is just phoning it in and then said, if the Bengals don't score on both starting drives, I guess it's time to start talking about. When did we say, like, have we ever attached expectations to Thursday?
9: No.
8: Okay.
9: Well,
8: do you feel like you're phoning it in?
9: No. No, okay. I don't. I feel like at times makes this show what it is the ability that we can just talk about other stuff and kind of have fun with things.
8: Yeah.
9: And maybe not take things so seriously every single day. Like, if you want us to like dive through the third teamers on the depth chart, we could, but that's probably not exciting radio.
8: And we have, and we right. will.
9: Like, they play Thursday, so there's still a show tomorrow and Thursday to discuss that.
8: I think Tony's doing a whole like series on Josh Caddis on Twitter.
9: Yep.
8: So
9: yep, follow along for that.
8: Yeah.
9: But Sunday they practiced after an off day Saturday.
8: Uh-huh.
9: They were off yesterday,
8: right?
9: And we could not watch practice today because they got moved indoors and we had to evacuate the field.
8: Uh-huh.
9: The Reds had an off day yesterday, coming off a series this weekend where they were swept by the Nationals. The Reds are no longer viable. They are no longer taking up time, at least extensive time, on this show. And FC Cincinnati plays in Leagues Cup tonight. So there's that. So I would ask Damien, what do you want to talk about?
8: Also, like, my favorite radio show that I listen to every morning is a sports talk show in which I was up out of my chair laughing at it this morning, and they weren't talking about sports.
9: Mm.
8: They were talking about food.
9: Yeah.
8: And so
9: sometimes that's okay. You know, I don't think
8: that always means phoning it in. Sometimes like
9: there's a lot of
8: hanging out.
9: Unfortunate negative in the world. There's a lot of bad, a lot of people that are going through it. And if, you know, if we have to stray away from the sports for just a few minutes to have some fun, I think we can do that.
8: Also, like, listen, this show is not perfect.
9: But Damien says he listens every day, so I think Damien would know that.
8: Well, it also suggests that there are days like this that happen often.
9: Yeah.
8: Which,
9: do you
8: want
9: to do a Bengals Mount Rushmore?
8: As I was about to say, this show is not perfect. And there are days, for those of us who do turn the microphone on and talk for 3 hours, where sometimes you don't have it. Those days are probably more often for me than for most. But, like, I don't know about phoning it in.
9: That's crazy.
8: People love to hear the stories about Tony and his family and Steve.
9: Yeah, what was that?
8: Steve in the pool.
9: Injury reports?
8: I thought it was funny to talk about the 1993 Bengals, where I just kind of went through a rabbit hole, which, by the way, we didn't discuss that prior to.
9: Right.
8: Those things
9: kind of happened just organically.
8: That Tony had talked to Joe Walter in the hallway during the break.
9: Yeah.
8: Which, that's what, to me, makes the show fun. Mm. When Tony will tell me something and I will react to it. And the next thing you know, we're talking about Jeff Keery or whatever you want to call him. So,
9: With that being said, who's on your Bengals Mount
8: Sometimes
9: Rushmore?
8: Sometimes we just try to have
9: again?
8: Fun.
9: You want to roll this one back out?
8: No, I don't want to do a Mount Rushmore.
9: Right. What do you think of Bearcat basketball?
8: I hope they're really good.
9: Good trip to the Bahamas.
8: Jared Calhoun.
9: There we go.
8: But at no point did we attach the expectation that if the Bengals don't blow out the Lions, then we're on to basketball season.
9: Mm.
8: What are you talking about?
9: Mm. Here's what we'll do. We'll take a break.
8: This segment also made us sound a little sensitive.
9: Our phone lines are open.
8: But there's a high stress environment.
9: 749-1530.
8: Life on the Titanic.
9: Give us a call. We'll talk to you next on ESPN 1530 Cincinnati Sports Station.
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21: So the doomsday clock is a metaphorical clock that is overseen by the Bulletin of Atomic Scientists. It's a graphic representation of how close humanity is to self-inflicted disaster.
20: They moved the second hand on the clock forward to 89 seconds to midnight, which means it's the closest that clock has ever been to midnight since they started.
21: In 1947, when the U.S. and Russia were starting the Cold War, it was 7 minutes to midnight. We're now less than 2 minutes away from midnight. The furthest away it was from midnight was 1991, after the Soviet Union dissolved. It was all the way back from 17 minutes to midnight.
20: I think it's a valuable thing because it just raises awareness every year with people. Just another thing to kind of say, hey, like, we're not headed in the right direction as humanity goes.
21: All these things that have been developing for a while have been accelerated because of the threat multiplier of misinformation and disinformation and conspiracy theories.
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8: Tony, as we continue to phone today's show in, I want to wish a couple of happy birthdays.
9: Sure. Just no more. I guess we won't do any more sports talk.
8: Happy 25th birthday to our guy and the man who co-hosted this show on Friday, Liam Tomlinson.
9: Shout out to Liam, man. He's somewhere on a court right now throwing up a bank shot.
8: He actually is at the Cincinnati Open. He's working as our tennis correspondent at the moment.
9: We have two?
8: Yeah. So,
9: wow.
8: Shout out to Liam. Happy birthday to
9: him. Happy birthday, Liam.
8: And also, 107 years young.
9: What?
8: Happy birthday to the Green Bay Packers.
9: Wow.
8: It was on this date in 1919 that the Packers were founded. Shout out to our guy Glenn and the Green Bay Packers.
9: Wow.
8: Happy birthday.
9: Shout out to the Pack, man.
8: Yeah.
9: Go Pack, go.
8: Careful.
9: Let's take a couple phone calls. Why not?
8: Okay.
9: I mean, whatever. What's up, JT?
22: Hey, guys. I just want to say I really enjoy when you guys do not speak about sports. Don't get me wrong. I listen to the station because I want to hear about sports, and I love sports, and I love hearing people discuss sports. But You guys are what we all call radio personalities. Mm. You guys are personalities, and personalities are nothing without their opinions, you know, about where they go out to dinner, and Audie's crazy love for Ohio State, which I will never understand. But, like, Tony's undying love for University of Cincinnati basketball. Like, you guys are personalities. And, like, when you guys critique food or music or discuss other things, I freaking love it and don't change a thing, no matter what that J.A. has to say about it.
8: Well, I love you, JT.
9: JT,
8: thank you,
9: man. Thanks for the phone call. We appreciate that.
8: Yeah.
9: Who else do we have on the line?
8: I don't know. You want to take a random
9: Let's
8: call?
9: Let's take a random call.
8: This could be Damien. Let's go to caller on line four. Hello, caller. You're on the air. What is your name?
0: Damien.
8: What up, Damien?
0: Hey, it's Big D calling in from Dallas. Sorry.
8: Mike in L.A. Hello. How are you?
0: Yeah, I love that when you guys get off track, because there's nothing happening, man, so it's fun. I'm
9: Thank
0: glad
9: you, Mike.
0: You guys do that.
9: Thank you.
0: Did you hear that? Did you hear that? Yeah, my joke was pretty popular after that. But anyway, did you hear about that guy in, was it in St. Louis? No, Philly. The guy that had been a part-time broadcaster on this and that, he entered that auction up there?
8: Yes.
0: His name was Lewis Cobb. You heard about
9: he
0: it.
9: He was so good, man.
8: He was awesome.
0: Did you hear him? Well, I didn't hear it. They said the guy was smooth as Joe
9: unbelievable.
0: Buck or something.
9: It was unbelievable.
8: Yeah, he had just a perfect voice. He reminded me a lot. His voice reminded me a lot of the Braves radio broadcaster Ben Ingram. But, I mean, that was a dude who totally was unfazed by the magnitude of the moment.
9: Yep.
8: He was awesome.
9: He had a plan, and he stuck to it.
0: God, I wish I could have heard that. Can I find that on YouTube or something?
8: Oh, I'm sure you
9: can. It has to be online out there somewhere,
0: Yeah, I got to check that. He did a whole inning, right?
8: Mm-hmm.
9: Yeah, he won an auction. He won an auction, and they, like, came back from break, and they kind of threw it to him, and he took off from there, and it was awesome.
8: Yeah.
9: It was phenomenal.
8: It was really cool.
0: Nice segue, smooth transition. Big Lou steps into the
9: broadcast
0: booth and takes over.
9: His conversation in between, like, pitches, just it was perfect.
0: I'll be darned. That's so cool. Hey, I heard McVay say today, here locally, he is not playing any starters before game one. No starters are going to play in the preseason before game one. What do you think about that?
9: I think it's a team by team, roster by roster basis. You know, I really do. I think if Joe Burrow hadn't been so outspoken on wanting to play in the preseason, he probably wouldn't play as much, but he's made it known that he needs those reps and he wants those reps. And I think it's a roster by roster thing.
0: And now all they're saying, the LA Times said today that, dude, Aaron Donald's playing game one against the Niners. He's going to play 30 to 40 reps. Why am I always a day late on everything?
8: Well, that's not.
0: Don't even take my call.
8: Yeah. Thank you, Mike. We're done.
9: We appreciate you.
8: That's not true. That's not official.
9: It's no speculation. It's going to happen.
8: All speculation.
9: It's we know it's happening.
8: Let's go to Hyde Park and talk to Matt. Right. Hello, Matt.
9: What's up, Matt?
1: Well, that's the first time hearing. That's crazy. Donald is going to be playing
8: 30 to 40 snaps week one. Yeah.
1: Thanks to guys being on top of that.
9: Wow. Yeah.
1: I heard it first. But honestly, I'm no better. I'm getting us off the rails too. I'm talking about a banned substance.
8: Speaking of phoning it in. Yeah.
1: Nick Lodolo. Have you guys ever seen the dude on Instagram who puts dog medicine on his hands to make them really tough?
8: No, I haven't.
1: Maybe you could do a quick search, Audie, while I'm talking here. But there's a guy that puts dog medicine on his hands, and it makes him, like, super weird, like, tough, like, calloused and tough. Is that a banned substance? Should we get that to Nick Lodolo?
8: Dog medicine on hands guy is the
9: tough
8: first
9: foot.
8: Thing.
9: People use tough up. Foot, it says.
8: Tough foot?
9: This guy's got a TikTok that says, the last one I see is, it says, day 981 of spraying dog medicine on my hands.
8: How's it spelled?
9: TUF-foot.
8: Banned by MLB. Let's find out.
9: Now this.
8: There's a Reddit thread that says, would dog paw medicine constitute an illegal substance?
1: I'm serious.
8: According to AI, tough foot is not explicitly named on MLB's official banned substance list, But using it on your hands during a game to improve your grip or alter the ball violates MLB rules against foreign substances and intentionally roughing up the baseball.
9: So we're not trying to rough up the baseball. We're trying to rough up his hand.
8: That's what I'm saying. It may not be about what happens to your hand, but if there's an effect on the ball.
9: Okay.
8: But they use a new ball every pitch, so I don't know how it matters.
9: Right.
1: Yeah. I mean, if he used the tough foot on his hand, I mean, he could sand the ball down. He'd be. Okay. I think he. So it's basically the idea of like, whenever you dive in the water, you want to punish the water. You don't want the water to punish you.
8: Amen.
1: He's got to start punishing the baseball. Don't let the baseball punish him.
8: I like that.
9: That's well
8: I saw
9: said.
8: A Reds reliever recently inside a gas station buying some tough foot. So maybe there's something to this. Matt, thank
9: you. Matt, make sure when you go back to tweet again, you log out from your Damien Twitter and then get back to your normal one.
1: Okay, thanks. Will do.
9: Thanks.
8: He did not handle that.
9: We'll take a break.
8: We're so late.
9: Mercifully, Mo Wagner next, ESPN 1530, Cincinnati Sports Station.
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8: Now it's time for Quick Hits on Tony Pike's Cincy 360.
9: Was looking for Mo.
10: Got him. Sitting right across the table from me.
11: Wow.
10: Refreshed. Renewed?
11: Yes.
10: Ready to go?
11: Yes.
10: For the next 3 hours?
11: Full tank.
10: Full tank of gas?
11: Yes, let's go.
10: The glass is filled to the brim?
11: Yes, let's go.
10: No phoning it in here.
12: Not here. Get a Red Bull and some M&Ms? I know that's your go-to.
11: I've had to cut out energy drinks.
12: Really?
11: Yeah. That's been my vow for the second half of the year.
12: Okay.
11: No more Red Bull.
12: Wow.
11: Stop drinking energy drinks. I was told this. Stop drinking that crap.
10: Okay.
11: And I said, what exactly are we referring to? Well, a lot of things. How about we cut out the Red Bull? So I've cut out the Red Bull.
12: What's okay. The next thing to get cut out?
11: I have stopped putting cream in my coffee.
12: Really?
11: Yeah. Because I was told, just do these little things and you're going to be such a healthier guy. Like, do I have to cut out booze? No. Alcohol? No. Cigars? Absolutely not. Fattening foods? No.
12: What about
11: so
12: like
11: milk in my coffee and Red Bull and I'm good.
12: What about like an almond milk in your coffee?
11: Almond milk's disgusting.
12: Yes. Okay. You're wrong.
10: Thank you. What do you got coming up on the show today,
11: you know,
10: Mo?
11: It's an opinion. If I find it disgusting, I'm not wrong.
12: I know.
11: I like almonds. Don't like almond milk.
12: Almond milk. That's all I drink my coffee
11: I like
12: with.
11: Peanuts.
12: What about
11: don't
12: oat
11: like peanut
12: milk?
11: Butter. No. Oat milk? What are we doing?
10: Nope. You know what I like?
12: What about milk?
10: 2%.
11: 2%? I like whole, like half and half.
10: I can get
11: after it. But none of it in my coffee. I'm drinking black coffee now.
10: Good old 2%.
12: Where do you guys stand on cottage cheese?
11: Cottage cheese is disgusting. My daughter likes it, though.
10: No chance.
11: Cottage cheese looks...
12: A little bit of pepper?
11: Cottage cheese looks like something that's been regurgitated. Who would eat that?
12: Tastes good.
11: My daughter likes cottage cheese.
12: Yeah, she knows ball.
11: What's on the show today? Danner.
10: Oh,
12: I like that guy.
11: Burrow shouldn't play in the preseason, says I. I'll explain. Tony Pike, hourly training camp reports.
12: Right.
10: Oh.
11: Don't be scared if you're the Reds. We're going to talk about FC Cincinnati with Steve Cangelosi from Apple. Stuart W. Penrose.
12: Do you
11: think
12: they'll play tonight?
11: On who?
12: FC Cincinnati.
11: I don't know. Not a weather person.
12: Dude, I thought that.
11: Man, I don't know.
12: The Mo Edgar Show usually has the best.
11: We're going to get Jennifer Catchmark on, and she's going to tell us.
12: Yeah.
11: FC Cincinnati is going to play.
12: Mark.
11: Brightman and Jones on baseball. Stuart Penrose. We got a lot going on.
10: Man.
11: Yeah.
10: And it's just Tuesday.
11: it's my Monday.
10: That's right.
11: Yeah.
10: That's right.
11: Yes. I was off yesterday. What's on the Mount Rushmore of people watching for you guys in Cincinnati?
12: Ooh.
10: Where?
11: What? Yeah. Like what?
10: Oh, gosh. My
12: Does
10: number
12: the airport
10: one.
12: Count?
11: Sure.
12: I'll take that.
10: Number one for me is always Kings Island.
11: That's where I was yesterday.

0: for people watching, man.
1: I don't know what is better for people watching, because I think it's a neck and neck tie.
0: Okay.
1: And right now, recency bias, because I went yesterday, I give Kings Island the slight lead. But the Cincinnati Zoo is also an unbelievable people watching place. There is, like, I took my daughter and her friend yesterday. And so I didn't ride much. I rode the racer. My racer one beat theirs.
0: Is that your choice?
1: I won a quarter.
0: Or you just
1: piece.
0: Don't enjoy them?
1: No, I like them, but it's like they're there. Like, I was a kid once, so I'm like, I'm just there to hang out. So
0: how dare you?
1: I had a lot more time than I usually do to people watch, especially when we went to the water park.
2: Oh boy!
1: Boy, there's absolute one seed when it comes to the Cincinnati people watching bracket.
2: What about the fireworks?
1: Fireworks is amazing.
2: People watching. At the fireworks.
1: People watching at the fireworks is amazing.
2: People watching at any Reds bobblehead day.
1: Oh, I don't know.
2: Especially like an Ellie bobblehead. These are the ones that come to mind for me.
1: Yeah.
0: Locally, it's not here anymore.
1: Mm-hmm.
0: NASCAR, Kentucky Speedway.
1: Yeah.
0: Was at the top.
1: So I would always have to do a show from the Speedway on like the Friday of a race. I would go do my show. And then I would drive faster to my house than the race car drivers did in the race. I never saw a lap. And in all the years I went down there, I never saw a lap.
2: Oh, my gosh.
1: I'd get home and, you know, whoever I was married to would be like, man, you're home already? Like, I tried to see if I could equal the speed of the cars
0: the
1: racing.
0: Top speed.
1: I couldn't put that thing in the rearview mirror quickly enough. So I never was around to watch.
2: Same for NASCAR.
1: Yeah. I was never really around to watch the people. Kings Island, absolute one seed when it comes to people watching.
0: Yeah.
1: Without fail.
0: Not only that,
1: it's amazing.
0: Like the water park, some of the people in there, what they choose or not to do in lines.
1: Oh, yeah.
0: There's some crazy stuff that goes on in the lines.
1: And so here's my thing. Like, you know, now if you're a rich person, you could buy the pass. You could jump the line.
0: Yeah.
1: I don't believe in this.
0: Gold pass.
1: My kid should have to do what I did when I was a kid, which is stand there for hours. Also, when you do that, you gain a deep appreciation for the environment around you by people watching.
0: Agreed.
1: Fast pass.
0: This
1: what are
0: and,
1: you doing?
0: This and so much more.
1: I don't have to wait in line. I'm rich. Kings Island is about standing there and suffering in the heat while people grope each other around you.
2: What?
1: You stand there and you wait and you wait and you wait. Then they tell you, ride malfunction. Hang tight. We're going to get to you in 25 minutes. Might talk about this more for the next
0: we'll
1: 3 hours.
0: Soon. That's Mo Egger. Tony Pike here. That was Austin Elmore. Cincy 360. Have a great rest of your Tuesday. Enjoy the Mo Egger Show on ESPN 1530 Cincinnati Sports Station.
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36: The moment he signed a one-year, $1.3 million deal in March following his release from Arizona, Murray, fourth different week one starting QB for Minnesota in as many years. Monday Morning Quarterbacks, Albert Breer.
37: This year, they wanted to make sure, like, 100%, whoever we put out in there in the field is going to best serve the veterans in the locker room, because those guys have been through a lot the last couple of years now, and it was always going to be the best option for today, for right now. And, you know, obviously Kevin O'Connell feels like Kyler Murray is the best option for now.
36: Albert Breer on the Rich Eisen Show. After 10 career starts last season, J.J. McCarthy heads to the sideline. Ravens starting quarterback Nate Wiggins carted off the field today at practice after suffering a leg injury. Couldn't put any weight on his left leg. No other details yet from the team. Saints defensive end Cam Jordan could potentially miss the start of the season with a hamstring injury. He was hurt at practice last week and missed the last couple of practices.
0: Hey, it's your resident Super Bowl champ Chris Candy. Coming up Wednesday, the Colts decided to pay Daniel Jones. I'll tell you if their faith will lead them to a playoff appearance. It's Unsportsmanlike, 6 a.m. Eastern, right here on ESPN Radio, ESPN2, and ESPNU.
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2: 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Delays on 71 South near Ridge as a work crew's off on the right shoulder on southbound 75 in Mitchell. Breakdown, right lane blocked. And a breakdown on the right-hand side of 275 westbound approaching Mineola Pike in Kentucky. I'm Rick Schrempf with traffic.
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1: There you go. What's up? 5 after 3. This is ESPN 1530. I'm Mo Egger. Appreciate you listening today. My thanks to Chad Brendel for pinch hitting yesterday. I was off, but I'm back today. Yes, it feels like a Monday, but not anymore because Paul Daner Jr. joins us on Tuesdays from The Athletic and the Growler podcast, covering Bengals training camp and the preseason. By the way, preview of our show is available on Twitter. You can watch it now at Mo Egger. You can actually watch our show on Twitter. We're doing that now, like a real live 21st century radio operation. Paul is not with us in studio because he's busy doing his job, but kind enough to join us from the interview room down there at Paycor Stadium, and he's with us now, and I could see him, and there he is. Hi, Paul. I don't know that I could hear. I could see Paul, but I cannot hear him. Taryn, am I doing anything wrong? No, Taryn's working on it. This is actually an issue that Paul and I had on recording his podcast last week, and so I feel like this is payback. I could see him. He looks great. He's got a collared shirt on. He's ready to go. He's in the interview room. There's nobody else in there. He's psyched. I'm psyched. We're going to talk with Paul. Bengals had a practice this morning. The weather, I think the right word is apocalyptic. I mean, it was... I don't know that I've seen skies as dark as we saw this morning when we tried to do the Tony and Mo training camp show from practice, and that lasted about 5 minutes. The Bengals moved practice up in order to get some work in outdoors. They still had to go inside to the practice bubble, finished up there. Paul was in there. We were not. That's okay. And now they have a preseason game on Thursday. Can we do take two with Paul? Is he there? You know, what we could do is I could ask Paul questions and he could write them down on a piece of paper and I could read them for our radio audience. Do we have to call him? Do we have to use old technology? Very good. This is why I love live spontaneous radio. Okay, this is live. We don't tape this. We didn't tape this morning and run it in there. And this is a live radio show. So you get all the glitches and bugs and mistakes and technical difficulties that we experience. You get to enjoy them in real time. It's going great. It's going great. So what we'll do is, I guess we'll get Paul on the air the same way that radio shows have been getting people on the air for close to 100 years. Let me just set up the show while we get a hold of Paul. We have a lot to get to, a lot of Bengals stuff. All right, I'm supposed to ask Paul. No, I can hear him.
14: I'm here. I'm hanging out here. I don't know what's going on.
1: Now I can hear myself back. Now I can hear myself back. All right, how about now?
14: I can hear you.
1: Oh, I can hear Sounds you and great. I don't hear. This is wonderful. I was told.
14: Did we do it?
1: I think we accomplished. I think we got this going. It's great. This is good. I was told when we did this segment last week that I need to do a better job of looking at the camera so it looks like I'm looking at you. So I hope you're ready for that.
14: I'm ready for it. I'm going to do my best, but you're like on a great delay. This is just really going well. You're on a delay, so I don't know. Like, if there's a long pause, know that I'm not thinking about it.
1: Yeah.
14: That I'm just waiting for everything to catch up.
1: You know, we recently sent a bunch of astronauts to like the dark side of the moon, and so we couldn't talk to the mission control, couldn't talk to those astronauts for like 25 minutes or something. And then when they circled around the moon and got back, they could communicate with them. And the delay was less than the delay will be as I talk to you from what you're about 7 miles from where I am right now. So this is good. This is exciting.
14: Yeah. I feel like it wouldn't be terrible for me to actually just send my answers via carrier pigeon up to you or something like that. We could probably maybe make it effective.
1: You know what? If they could.
14: I'm here. Anytime you want to just pick up the phone, I've got it handy in my hand.
1: If we could get the carrier pigeon sponsored, that might be how we do things.
14: Yeah, I like that.
1: There's a lot to get to. Based on your coverage of Sunday's practice, I now wish we had been broadcasting from Sunday's practice.
14: Yeah, that was the best practice, I think, certainly of this year and the most telling. I mean, it was six drives for the ones versus the ones. True, like, just go drive the field, calling it as you go. And we were sort of talking to Zach Taylor about that in the run-up to it. He specifically mentioned Sunday. And look, this is when things change. Things will change when you see guys having to figure it out on the fly. Not just, okay, you know the script, you know the play that's coming. It's once you got guys out there just having to memorize where that you learn a lot more. And I think we learned a lot more. And what we learned is that this has a veteran team that is pretty darn well-rounded. Like, we saw that come to fruition. The offense made plays to score a couple of touchdowns. You saw the defense make plays in order to get stops. It wasn't mess-ups that were causing. It was both sides making plays, very high-level competition for what, you know, practice nine out there.
15: You wrote about four winners who have stood out for one reason or another. Here's one of my favorite things that unfolds during training camp is there is a guy who's not a rookie, was been on the team for a while, but that we spend the entire offseason not talking about. You joined me every Tuesday with a handful of exceptions from the end of last season until right before training camp started. The name DJ Ivy never came up. But it should have, perhaps, because now I think we're learning a little bit more, and this is a good thing about their cornerback depth.
14: Yeah, I mean, we have talked a lot about the cornerback room, though, and it was, who's it going to be? And I think what they internally found was there was a lot of trust around DJ Ivy for the way that he handled the role that he had last year. And quite honestly, they didn't have a whole lot of other options to turn to anyway, but I do think that he's earned it. And then you've seen him come out here in this camp and been good, been consistent, been sticky, made plays. He's not showing up getting beat all the time. And, you know, I remember you go back to DJ Ivy's first, his rookie camp, seventh round pick. He had an incredible camp. It was like, who's this guy? You got to find a role for him. And then his role ended up being largely on special teams. Darren Simmons really liked him till he got hurt. And then last year, they put him in the role of covering these tight ends. He excelled. They didn't have a tight end catch a pass on him for a first down. Like, everything they've given him, and it's been small and incremental, he's done well. And I think they all looked at each other, said, why shouldn't he get the bigger opportunity right now? He's gotten it. I think he's seized it.
15: What has Josh Newton done, or I guess more specifically not done, to dig himself so deep into the team's doghouse?
14: I mean, flip on the tape. Like, he's just the tape from last year. There's no physicality. There's no awareness. There's no sense of making the plays. You look at some of the worst plays on last year's tape, and he is around them, you know, like, and you got to be able to cover better. Like, it just has not come together. He sounds like he says the right things, right? Like, you feel like he's got the right mentality for it. But when the lights have really come on, it just hasn't connected.
15: The preseason game on Thursday, give me one player on each side of the ball that you are looking forward to seeing what they show against Detroit. Uh-oh.
14: I'm sorry, now we have your question, because I'm getting an alert right now on my phone. I'm getting a crisis alert on my phone that is like totally shut down my whole screen.
15: No.
14: I'm trying to figure out what's going on.
15: Oh, we're getting it too. No, we're not.
14: Oh, know about?
15: Okay. Well, we're all right. Now this is serious news. National Weather Service tornado warning in this area until 3:45. Take shelter now in a basement or an interior room in the lowest floor of a sturdy building. So this is like real life tornado warning in this area. Boy, it's a good day to be on the sixth floor of a building now, isn't it? So I think you're like hunkered down.
14: The show goes, I know, I was like, I can't be in a better place. I am in the bowels of Paycor Stadium right now.
15: Great.
14: So I'm feeling safe. But it did throw off me being able to hear anything you just said while I was getting that alert.
15: I'm just glad that the emergency alert system is working. So on each side of the ball, specific to Thursday, give me one guy, offense and defense, who you're looking forward to watching against Detroit.
14: I mean, I'll start. I think you got to keep it rookie.
15: Yeah.
14: I just think they're the most interesting players on this team. And I think on defense, it's hard not to say Cassius Howell, but I'll pass on that with an acknowledgement of, like, obviously he's going to be fun to watch. Takario Davis has had a really interesting camp in that it's been low key. Like, you don't see him getting beat all the time. You've seen him get his hands on the ball a couple of times, but I want to see how he holds up physically. I want to see how he holds up making plays. I want to see his consistency out there in this game. I would start with that side.
15: Okay. And by the way, Takario Davis, Cassius Howell, like I do feel like with some themes that have emerged during camp, and then based on some of the things that Zach Taylor has had to say, we were lucky enough to have Duke Tobin on the show with us on Friday. I feel like the seeds are being planted for a rookie class that has a pretty good chance of contributing.
14: Yeah, contributing when they earn it,
15: yeah,
14: and not being given it like last year's was. And I think that's the biggest difference, is that when you have a group that has to go get it and they have to go buy people, they can be ready in the wings. It's a lot different, I think, for those players mentally than it is you're thrown in the fire and you're the guy immediately. And that obviously was a big, I mean, they had 53 starts by rookies last year. That's just... There's not a single projected starter in this year's rookie class in terms of truly starting. And that's such a difference into where they're at roster-wise. And I think it's different on the pressure that a lot of these rookies, I think, feel right now. Not that they're not trying to make impression, trying to make a play, but it's just a lot different, I think, when you know how urgent that is.
15: Joe Burrow and the guys who matter most on offense are going to be on the field, and they'll have helmets on and pads, and I guess they're technically going to play, but are they actually going to really do anything? Or are they just going to kind of wave to fans like they did on Friday night?
14: I think they're going to play. I mean, I would anticipate if they're going out there, it's going to look like it did last year in Philadelphia.
15: Yeah.
14: Two touchdown drives, 15 plays, drop backs, throwing the ball, I mean, down the field. I would think we'll see a decent amount of their under center stuff just to get that live reps. And those are also a little safer on Burrow. But, you know, I don't put it past them. I mean, after what happened last year in Washington, I don't know that I have anything I can say for certain it's going to go look safe or anything like that. I think when Burrow and his guys get out there, they're gonna play it like it's real.
15: I'm kind of back to not wanting those guys to play in the preseason. After I championed it last year, I'm kind of back to wanting those guys to just wear baseball caps and, you know, jerseys without pads. So I don't know.
14: The curious next step is going to be, okay, if they have they're going to have a joint practice next Thursday, will that count, or will they play in preseason game two, or is this the only game action because the joint practice is going to act for more of what they really need in terms of a game? And is that the best? So that's kind of the next step. I can see them obviously playing in this one, but I think it'll be interesting to see if they kind of use the joint practice as the last box to check to have them ready for the season.
15: Yeah. All right. Well, this was a great segment, and we'll do it again. We'll do it again next week.
14: Technically sound. We are operation. You're supposed to be doing well operationally, was Zach Taylor was saying behind us earlier. I don't know if we did as well operationally.
15: Well, I'm getting texts that say take cover now in all caps, and I'm not trying to trivialize this at all, but like there's some pretty serious stuff happening outside. So yes. I appreciate it as always. Be safe, man. Thanks so much.
14: All right. See you.
15: All right. I'm looking at my phone here. National Weather Service tornado warning, imminent threat alert in this area. I don't honestly know if in this area, as I look at my phone, means Hamilton County or if it means where we are in Kenwood. But in this area, it's I have like a little sliver of a window that I can look at right now. It looks very, very dark, very, very gray. I could not blame you at all if you decided, hey, Mo, we're going to check in with somebody who can give us some more accurate weather information. But I will tell you just we all have cell phones, so I'm sure you're getting the same thing that I am here. And maybe our newsroom can give us more details. But there is rough weather in the area. And as much as we're going to have fun talking about sports today, obviously everybody's health and safety is far more important. We will keep you up to date as far as that is concerned. We have a lot to get to between now and 6 o'clock, 20 after 3, ESPN 1530.
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2: 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Call 585-UC-ECC. Delays on 71 South near Ridge as a work crew's off on the right shoulder on southbound 75 in Mitchell. Breakdown, right lane blocked. And a breakdown on the right-hand side of 275 westbound approaching Mineola Pike in Kentucky. I'm Rick Schrempf with traffic.
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26: White victim, female, pretty, wealthy.
25: 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A black man from the projects comes forward with information about the case.
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25: 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Lee Harris is sentenced to 90 years.
28: I get 90 years for killing somebody I have never seen.
25: 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The pair are like chalk and cheese. There's no way their paths would ever cross on the outside. But as a fellow inmate, Robert sees through the lies and vows to do the unthinkable. Clear Lee's name.
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15: For 3 o'clock, this is ESPN 1530. I'm Mo Egger. Thank you for listening today. We have a lot of sports stuff to get to this afternoon. Tony is going to join us in about 15 minutes. Latest from training camp. We got some red stuff to get to as well. But first and foremost, a radio station's primary focus is to serve the public. And so I need to let you know this. The National Weather Service has issued a tornado warning, which is different than a watch. It's a tornado warning for Dearborn County, Indiana, Hamilton County, Ohio, Franklin and Ripley counties in Indiana, and Boone County in Kentucky. And that is effective until 3:36. So another 8 minutes or so. We got the alert right when we went on the air here in Kenwood. It is, I thought this morning downtown for the Bengals practice was dark. It is, needless to say, ominous. And so I know the local television stations, they all have their meteorologists on and are going through the necessary necessary warnings that they have to administer about, you know, finding safe places and all that. I'm not a weather person. I'm barely equipped to do the job that I do. But I know when it looks rough outside. And it looks rough outside where I am right now, and I know what the weather folks are saying. So severe weather is upon us, tornado warnings throughout the tri-state. And as much as I'm not a meteorologist, I do know that there is a significant difference between a tornado watch and a tornado warning. A tornado warning would suggest that folks in the area that the warning is for are dealing with an imminent threat. The tornado warning in Dearborn County has been extended until 4 o'clock. Ohio County in Indiana until 4 o'clock. So a few extensions of various warnings throughout the tri-state. If you're in our general listening area, and I'm obviously not referring to folks who are listening to us in other parts of the country via the iHeartRadio app, chances are it would make sense. I'm watching on Channel 5 right now, and I'm watching some stoplights and street signs sway in the wind, and there's rain Significant rain in certain parts of the western parts of Cincinnati, and lots of lightning strikes, but most significantly right now, and I'm not trying to make this out to sound more serious than it is. My job is to not scare people, but it is to provide a public service, even though this is a silly sports talk radio show. There is severe weather all around us, and you could do whatever you want with those warnings, but there are tornado warnings for a whole bunch of counties in the tri-state area. So most importantly, we hope you're with us all afternoon, but you got to stay safe. And so we'll keep you up to date. Let's get to some more trivial stuff and talk some Bengals and some Burrow and little Reds baseball, and we'll hear from you as well. 3:30 ESPN, 1530 Cincinnati Sports Station.
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7: 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Breakdown on 75 southbound in Mitchell has a right lane blocked and police on the scene. That work crew is still on 71 southbound near Ridge. They're off on the right shoulder. Earlier problems on 275 have cleared. No reported delays on 74. I'm Rick Schrepp with traffic.
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21: Three staccato cries of Mayday and an eyewitness report of a mid-air explosion is about all that is known this morning of the British Columbia air disaster, which yesterday claimed 52 lives.
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42: You are not going to want to miss this. 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And Amanda Knox joins Bobby Cass to talk about surviving prison and life nearly 20 years after being wrongfully accused.
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15: No one covers weather. That's right. No one covers weather. All right. I'm going to do the weather stuff first and just give you an idea what we're dealing with here in Kenwood, where the power in the building just went off. I think we were lucky enough to stay on the air. During the break, I walked down into the office, and for those of you who have never either been in our building or driven past our building, which you can see right off I-71, it's a big glass building, right? And so we're surrounded by windows. Those windows are vibrating in ways that we've worked in this building for 22 years. Those windows are vibrating in ways that I've never seen before. Our show in the wintertime always goes till 6 o'clock, but in the wintertime, you know, once you kind of get past daylight savings in November and December and for much of January, we're on after the sun goes down. And so oftentimes that time of year, and I'll joke about it sometimes, I'll look out the window and it's pitch black because in early December at 5 o'clock in the afternoon, it's pitch black. That's what it looks like where we are in Kenwood right now. By the way, like suddenly everybody's at work today. Like there's like people, you know, all commerce has stopped because folks are staring outside. So about 2 minutes ago, and I don't do this to engage in hyperbole. I saw the biggest lightning bolt I've ever seen that looked like it came down right across the street. And so we're in Kenwood, northeastern side of Cincinnati. If you're in this area, you probably shouldn't be where we are right now, which is on the sixth floor of a building. National Weather Service has extended the tornado warning for Hamilton County until 4:01. Kenton County 401, Claremont County 401, Boone County in Northern Kentucky, and Campbell County as well until 401. And so I get it, man. This is not a weather show. This is not a news show, but we would be abandoning our civic duty as license holders of a broadcast license if we did not mention those things. But it is gnarly out. I just talked to a coworker of mine who lives deep in the West Side, like almost Indiana, and he informed me that his parents had a tree fall down in their house. And so, obviously, this is all throughout the greater Cincinnati area. Tornado warnings, lots of wind, lots of lightning, lots of thunder, and obviously, in many instances, rain. All right, we'll keep you up to date. Now, sports headlines, service of Kelsey Chevrolet, home of lifetime powertrain protection and guaranteed credit approval from their family to yours for life, kelseychev.com. Bengals moved their practice this morning indoors because of the weather. They are getting set for Thursday night's preseason opener against the Lions or the Lions. You know, if you bet on the game, it's against the line. Lions Thursday. Zach Taylor today said that Joe Burrow, Ja'Marr Chase, and T. Higgins are expected to play. Same for Dexter Lawrence. Dax Hill will not go. Brian Cook will not go. Also, again, said that there's no timeline right now for the return of B.J. Hill or Shamar Stewart, but he says both are progressing, quote, as we hoped they would. Don't forget Thursday night's game live on ESPN 1530 at 7 o'clock. Pregame coverage at 5:30. We're going to do our show from the booth on Thursday starting at 3:05. Meanwhile, after an off day yesterday, Reds are on the south side of Chicago, first of three against the White Sox. Nick Lodolo, back from the injured list, will make the start for Cincinnati against righty Sean Burke. 7:40. Tonight's first pitch on 700 WLW after getting swept in Washington by the Nationals and an off day yesterday. The Reds enter play tonight 6.5 games out of first place. Florence will host Lake Erie tonight. FC Cincinnati looks to advance to the knockout stage of the League's Cup competition with a home game tonight against Atlas. That game is at 8 o'clock on ESPN 1530, I guess I have to say, weather permitting. 17 from 4 o'clock. All right, Tony Pike is going to join us. I assume he's okay. The latest on training camp and the Bengals as we get set for Thursday night from Tony next.
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2: 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Our tornado warning extended until 4 p.m. If you're on the roads and seeing severe weather, please pull off and get off the roadway and find a safe shelter. We have 75 south at Mitchell with the breakdown on the right-hand side, slowing traffic a bit. 71 south near Ridge is a work crew on the right shoulder. I'm Rick Schrempf with traffic.
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6: All right, Tony Pike joins us for hourly training camp reports on the day the Bengals headed indoors for their final workout. I assume you're inside right now, Tony.
1: Indoors, yeah. I'm not going to make it outside for this one. My meteorology has been improving throughout training camp. Don't need to be a meteorologist today.
6: No,
1: you
6: don't need a degree in weather science to be able to conclude that the weather right now is rough. Hopefully everybody is staying safe. Let's start with something that you and I talked about with Duke Tobin on Friday when we were at Paycor Stadium, and that's the rookie class, because I feel like the seeds are being planted for this year's rookie class to be able to contribute.
1: Yeah, you know, drafting guys and giving them a red shirt. These guys are expected to come in and perform and be an impactful part of this team. And Zach Taylor alluded to that as well. He was asked about the rookies today, and he said they're all on pace.

0: which is key because we've talked about the grind, the mental, the physical grind. When you get to this portion of training camp, Mo, where the preseason is right around the corner, it feels like they've got multiple guys now that they drafted that can be relied upon for this season. That's what Zach said. It's what Duke wants. And it feels like coach speak right now. And they've performed well so far.
1: One more. So Thursday night's going to be big for a lot of people, and we're all going to be watching a lot of different things. But first and foremost, at the top of my list, and I would imagine for a lot of fans, is get a chance to see what sort of offensive line depth they may have.
0: Yeah, that to me is one of the bigger questions remaining. I know what they have as the starting five. I'm not confident yet in the depth. And until the bullets are flying on Thursday night and the rest of the preseason, I don't think we're going to have that answer either, Mo. So that to me, we know what the five are, but we've talked about this, and it's an unfortunate part about sports. Water normally finds its level, and this was a very healthy offensive line room last year. At some point this year, I feel like you're going to need to rely on the depth. I feel like you're going to have to turn to a guy in a second quarter or a second half or maybe for a game or two. They've still got to either develop that on the roster or identify that it's not on the roster and find it elsewhere.
1: All right, Tony, stay safe. We'll talk to you in about an hour. Thanks so much.
0: All right, Mo.
1: Tony Pike with hourly training camp reports, 345, 445, and 545. And don't forget, Thursday night, Bengals-Lions preseason game number one on ESPN 1530 with kickoff at 7 o'clock. You know how it works in TV meteorology when there's a severe storm is, you know, like the male meteorologist will take off the coat and start to roll up the sleeves. And that's where we are right now. I've got Channel 9 on here in studio. Steve Raleigh is on. He's got the sleeves rolled up, no suit coat on. He has not yet loosened his tie. And so when he loosens his tie, I think then you have a sense that things are really, really bad. But in all seriousness, as I watch the coverage, man, and I don't pretend to be an expert on anything. It would be foolish of me to pretend to be an expert on the weather, but it is not good throughout much of the tri-state area. 513-749-1530 will get you in coming up on 4 o'clock on ESPN 1530 Cincinnati Sports Station.
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16: John Polk was my nemesis. I knew in order to live a rich and fulfilling life, one where I was equal under the law and could be happy and fulfilled, I needed to defeat the message that John Polk was peddling.
17: I'm John Polk. For years, I was the poster boy of the conversion therapy movement. 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I wore the label of ex-gay with pride. That was all until, well, we'll get to that part.
16: 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He evokes a reaction. He did with me.
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17: 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And as I look, too, at the harm I did from within it. 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
21: Christine Lisi. As expected, the Vikings have named Kyler Murray their starting quarterback. He'd been the favorite to win the starting job since signing the one-year deal with Minnesota in mid-March. This move pushes former first-round pick J.J. McCarthy to the sideline and raises questions about his future. NFL Network insider Ian Rappaport.
22: He's going to be the backup. The question now is, if something happens to Kyler, is he your best option moving forward, right? Because the Vikings are a team that I think is going to be in it. So, like, if you're a team who, like J.J. coming out, it actually might make some sense to say, like, maybe we'll just trade for him and develop him. I mean, Daniel Jones is a fantastic example of when he went to the Vikings a couple years ago.
21: Ian Rappaport on the Pat McAfee Show. Quarterbacks Carson Wentz and Max Brosmer also remain on Minnesota's roster. Jets cornerback Quantez Stiggers taken to a local hospital via ambulance after collapsing during a joint practice with the Buccaneers. Coach Aaron Glenn told reporters Stiggers was conscious and able to speak. No other details available. American League leading Rays tonight seek to win their eighth straight when they take on the A's. Tampa Bay is a game and a half back of Milwaukee for the best record in baseball.
0: Hey, it's your resident Super Bowl champ Chris Candy. Coming up Wednesday, the Colts decided to pay Daniel Jones. I'll tell you if their faith will lead them to a playoff appearance. It's on Sportsmanlike, 6 a.m. Eastern, right here on ESPN Radio, ESPN2, and ESPNU.
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2: 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With the severe weather, watch for downed trees and power lines throughout the region. And again, use extreme caution if you have to be on the roadways. 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And again, in the heavy rains, turn around. Do not drive through standing or running rushing water. Stay to the middle of the roadway if you have to be on the roads. And again, watch for hydroplaning because of the heavy rains. I'm Rick Shrimp with traffic.
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4: 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My name's Mo Egger. Thank you for listening today. Hopefully you're having a safe Tuesday afternoon. We've had severe weather all over the tri-state. And we've tried to bring you information as we have it. A lot of the counties that had tornado warnings are now being issued flash flood warnings. Kenton, Campbell, Boone, Hamilton counties effective until 649. I-71 at Robertson Avenue. Highway shut down. There's trees. There's a crash. I'm looking at a still photo from the 700WLW Twitter account. That doesn't look good. I don't know that I'm prepared to say that the worst is behind us, but I am no longer seeing tornado warnings, and that is good. All right, we've got a few Reds transactions to pass along, and thank you if you've bared with us as we've passed along weather information to the best we can. Nick Lodolo is going to pitch tonight. He's off the injured list, makes his first major league start since going on the injured list with the blister issue. That has obviously been a reoccurring thing. So he's off the injured list. Cincinnati has also called up Michael Tolia from Louisville, who's a guy who can play some first and third base, was with the Reds 2 years ago. They have transferred Hunter Green to the 60-day injured list. As we know, his season is over. Zach McCambly back to Louisville. Ivan Johnson back to Louisville as well. Reds and White Sox tonight on the south side of Cincinnati. We've got some FC Cincinnati stuff we're going to get to a little bit later on as the Orange and Blue plays another game in the League's Cup trying to advance to the knockout stage. And we've got some stuff to get to with our sports legal expert attorney, Stuart W. Penrose, coming up in just about 25 minutes. Today's Bengals practice was moved indoors. About 30 minutes or so in, they worked out until about 11 o'clock. It was the last practice before the preseason games begin. Zach Taylor talked after practice and announced that Joe Burrow and Ja'Marr Chase and T. Higgins and Dexter Lawrence are going to play. It's going to be a few limited series, maybe one series. Maybe that is the very definition of limited. I can't think of a topic that we have spent more time in August discussing in recent years than whether or not Joe Burrow should play in games that do not count. And for the majority of his time as the Bengals quarterback, I have, like many, been opposed to him playing in the preseason. Measuring risk versus reward, do you want to run the risk of him suffering an injury that's going to impair his ability to help out when the games actually count? How much can be gained by it? Do you go overboard to protect the investment? And I will admit that with their continued offensive struggles early in the season, that I changed my stance last offseason. And it was, fine, let's have these guys play. And if you remember the first preseason game, Joe Burrow looked terrific. 9 of 10, a couple of touchdown passes. Bengals played the Eagles that night. The defense was atrocious. That foreshadowed how the season was going to unfold. But I think, like many, to me at least, Joe playing in the preseason made sense. I'm not going to lose my mind over this because I can understand the argument that, hey, we've gotten off to a lot of slow starts offensively. Let's get some reps. Yes, there's continuity, but you could always work on things. I understand it. If it was me, and for the most part, I think we could be glad that it's not. If it was me, I don't think Joe Burrow would play. I don't think Ja'Marr Chase would play. I don't think T. Higgins would play. I don't think Dexter Lawrence would play. Like, number one, there has been a heightened level of physicality in these practices. Certainly a heightened intensity. And maybe that hasn't been evident in all of them, but it's been evident in a lot of them. Certainly on Sunday. And so they have ratcheted things up from a physical perspective during training camp, which might lessen the need to put some of these guys in a physical environment of a preseason game, which doesn't count. There's also this. Joe and the starters played two of the three preseason games. They did not play the last one. Joe played very well in the first one, and the second one he played okay, but he was under duress. The one thing the Bengals seem to have going for them right now is health. Now, I say the one thing. There's a lot of things, so maybe I should correct myself. But one of the things, maybe the biggest thing the Bengals have going for themselves right now is health. It doesn't mean they've gotten through training camp totally unscathed. Obviously, Shamar Stewart's hurt. BJ Hill hasn't practiced yet. They're dealing with some soft tissue issues with Brian Cook and Dax Hill, neither of which right now at least seem to be a huge deal. But the one thing this team has going for it right now that might matter more than anything is health. They have a good roster. We're talking a lot about their rookie class. Cassius Howe, Takario Davis, players like that. Because it feels like the Bengals have this sort of team that isn't going to ask the world of those guys. They're not asking Cassius Howell to step in and be transformative. They're asking him to step in and contribute. So far, he looks capable. Same to a degree for Takario Davis. This team's healthy. Comparatively speaking, healthy. I sit here every afternoon, and I listen to the top of hour updates on ESPN Radio, and it feels like every afternoon I'm hearing the anchor mention another injury around the NFL. The Bengals will deal with injuries this season. It's football. They're unavoidable. But at times, man, what stands out more than anything else isn't so much your talent top to bottom. It's how healthy is your talent top to bottom. In 2015, the Bengals won 12 games. Terrific team. Terrific team. Didn't advance in the postseason, obviously, but really good roster. I think you could argue top to bottom, the best roster they've had this century. Yes, the 2022 and maybe 2026 teams will have something to say about that. But you want to know what I remember most about that year? In the regular season, at least, in early November, with the Bengals having zero losses, reading the injury report, and it taking 2 seconds because there was nobody on it. With that team, when did things start to unravel? When guys started to get hurt. Also, if you go back to last season offensively for the Bengals, Joe Burrow played. How did the offense look in the first regular season game? Completely and totally uneven. Which would suggest that there's maybe not a huge correlation between having the guys who matter most play in the preseason and having them ready to hit the ground running once the regular season starts. I wouldn't have Joe Burrow play. I wouldn't have the guys who matter most play. And we always watch these games, you know, maybe holding our hands up to our face and watching, peeking through our fingers. I'm actually physically doing that right now for folks watching on YouTube and Twitter. You hold your breath, don't you? Like, the vibes are great right now. Players seem to be dialed in. Team collectively seems to have an edge. I think there's a renewed energy and enthusiasm for who the guys the front office has brought in. The one thing that can just dump, rain buckets of cold water, akin to what we're getting today, on the enthusiasm, on the optimism, maybe on their hopes to win a championship would be an injury, a significant injury, maybe multiple. If you understand they're going to happen anyway, you get it, right? It's football. You incur some risk. But in the regular season, the reward is you're trying to win games that matter. In the preseason, not so much. I wouldn't have these guys play. I get it, man. The recent track record of not starting off great, I get it. Fine. But you would like to think that an offense that has enjoyed continuity with an NFL coach in his eighth season, partnered with the same quarterback for the last seven, can figure out ways to use the preseason and, more importantly, use training camp and practices and the months leading up to the season and use them to put together an offense that has a better chance of competing once the real games actually begin, that don't involve unnecessarily throwing your quarterback in harm's way. Joe is going to play. If he plays, I hope he plays well. But I wouldn't have him play at all. You're welcome to chime in at 513-749-1530, 866-702-3776. It is striking what the Reds offense is doing this year compared to last year. We'll spend some time on that. And, oh boy, you know, the Bengals love a bargain. Dexter Lawrence every single day looks like more and more of a bargain. FC Cincinnati looks balanced, How scary is that for the rest of the teams in the League's Cup? How scary is that for the rest of the teams in Major League Soccer? Steve Cangelosi is calling tonight's match for Apple TV. He joins us next.
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0: across the tri-state. FC Cincinnati, hopefully weather is better for tonight's tilt on the West End, as the Orange and Blue look to clinch their spot in the league's cup knockout rounds with a match against Atlas FC. That match is tonight at 8 o'clock, Apple TV. He's become the television voice of FC Cincinnati. Steve Cangelosi is with us. Hi, Steve.
1: I'm back, and I brought the great weather with me.
0: Oh, man, it's apocalyptic out there. Hopefully better weather conditions for tonight.
1: Yeah, the sirens have stopped where I'm staying in downtown Cincinnati. We have no word on any delay. Right now, we're just operating on the game starting on time, but we've all been fooled before. Let's see. Hopefully it's good.
0: Hopefully. I know we had a delay on Friday night, but after the delay, I saw an FC Cincinnati team, Steve, that looked as balanced as they've looked all year long. And that is really scary for the remainder of the field in Leagues Cup. It's really scary for the rest of Major League Soccer as well.
1: Yeah, I mean, the shutout is nice, right? It's the first clean sheet that they've earned in 17 games in all competitions. And Pat Noonan, quite frankly, told us he thought they were better defensively in the first game of this tournament when they defeated Pachuca. So there's a lot finally going right on that end of the field for them. I still think this is the most dangerous team top to bottom, just in terms of ability of banging in goals, Mo. I'd be surprised if they don't score multiple goals again tonight. They're just all in such great form. The question is, what is enough for them? Because there are a couple of nightmare scenarios where they win this game, go 3-0, and still don't go to the quarterfinals. I don't think that's going to happen, but the mathematical possibility does exist, because they're one of six teams that have been perfect so far from MLS.
0: So
1: only four go to the quarterfinals.
0: I tried to do this and outline it before, and then my head started to hurt. Can you outline some of those potential nightmare scenarios?
1: Well, right now you have got six MLS teams on 6 points. They've won those games that they have played through the first two match days. What if all six win again? Well, that means that the top four teams with goal differential would go. Right now, Cincinnati is sitting in a nice place at plus four, but we don't know what else is going to happen. Look, I think they're in a great spot. Let me be very clear about that. Because even if they don't clinch with a win tonight, and there is a scenario by which they can do that this evening, a lot of the other teams that are undefeated, Dallas, Chicago, Austin, later in the week, Mo, they have very difficult games. Dallas has to travel to Toluca. Chicago has to play Cruz Azul, which is possibly the best team in the tournament. And Austin has to play Club America, which, in my opinion, is the best team in the tournament. It's sitting there for Cincinnati. I'd be surprised if we have this conversation next week if we're not talking about them still alive in this tournament. But there's work to do.
0: There is, against an Atlas FC team that has already been eliminated from this competition. And so that's part of the mystery, because, you know, number one, how much collectively will that team have turned its attention to Liga MX play? And then number two, who's going to be on the field for him tonight?
1: Yeah, that's the tricky thing, because he has two games of video to work with of Atlas in this tournament, and most of it might be irrelevant in terms of preparing for this match. They are managed by one of the great Argentine players of his generation, Hernan Crespo, who actually said, look, we're playing for pride, but some are playing for opportunity. Now, keep something in mind if you see a lot of these kids for Atlas on the field tonight wearing numbers like 187, as their academy players are known to wear. They pride themselves, Atlas, on the academy. And a lot of those graduates of their academy, I'll use that word graduate just as it fits with the conversation we're having, have gone on to play for some of the bigger clubs in Mexico and some of the bigger clubs around the world. So there's talent on the field. Don't look at this game tonight as a layup. Cincinnati's a prohibitive favorite, but leave it at that. If they don't play well, they might be in for a big surprise.
0: How would you assess the current League's Cup field? Obviously, we have teams that are still playing, hoping to move on, that will not. But how do you handicap the way things may unfold based on how things have happened so far?
1: I was in Portland on Sunday night, and Club America, to me, look like the best team that I've seen so far. Now, I can change my mind between now and when the quarterfinals begin. MLS teams have had a stranglehold on this tournament to the point, Mo, where it's kind of embarrassing for the Mexican Federation and Liga MX. Last year, there wasn't even a single team from the Liga MX side to reach the semifinals. The whole point of this tournament is to match the very best of MLS against the very best of the league in Mexico. And we've been cheated out of that so many times in the last few years in the late stages of this tournament. I don't think that's going to happen again, because I think the two best teams in the tournament are on the Liga MX side of the table, and that's Club America and Cruz Azul. Beatable, yes, but on form, they would be favorites in my mind. Maybe this is the year they finally break through.
0: We'll see. FC Cincinnati and Atlas tonight at 8 o'clock. Steve Cangelosi has it for Apple TV. Hopefully the weather cooperates. Have a great call. Thank you as always.
1: Evander usually helps my great calls. Thanks a lot,
0: Bob.
1: Take care, man.
0: The Evander Effect is real. Steve Cangelosi, Apple TV, tonight, 8 o'clock. Of course, the match could also be heard on ESPN 1530. I am a lifelong Bengals fan, and for much of that existence, I've regretted a decision that I was made when I was 8 years old, because let's face it, for a large chunk of our lives, the Bengals haven't been very good. Right now, though, I'm thrilled to be a Bengals fan and not a Browns fan. Why? Because I'm looking at the Twitter account for ESPN Cleveland, which is the Twitter feed for 850 ESPN and Cleveland Sports Talk Radio. They have a Deshaun Watson and Deshaun Watson and Shedeur Sanders tracker. Sorry, I blanked on Shedeur Sanders' first name. They have a Deshaun Watson and Shedeur Sanders tracker, day 12, where they are tracking completions, touchdowns, and interceptions. For what it's worth, they're also tracking Dylan Gabriel. Today, Shedeur Sanders went 17 of 25, no touchdowns, no picks. Deshaun Watson, 20 of 29, a touchdown and a pick. Dylan Gabriel, 5 for 11, a touchdown and a pick. They've been doing this for 12 days. Better them than us. And not that we haven't tracked some of Joe Burrow's, quote, stats. And I say, quote, because they're not official statistics. But at least we're not engaged in a discussion or a debate or even just, following that quarterback, quote, derby in Cleveland. That's what they're doing up north. Brendan and Jones on baseball later on this hour. We'll chat with Tony Pike again as well. Latest from Bengals training camp, which moved indoors today. But next, our sports legal expert attorney, Stuart W. Penrose, next.
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3: 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We still have tornado warnings throughout the region. 71 north after Red Bank accident. Southbound 71 Smith Edwards to Dana completely shut down because of a crash. Delays back to Ridge. 71 north, the ramp to South Lebanon. Exit ramp is shut down due to flooding. Ronald Reagan Highway between Plainfield and Ridge. Crash here. Both shoulders affected. 71 north after Smith Edwards. 71 south after Taft crash. 75 north of Paddock an accident. I'm Rick Shrimp with traffic.
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1: Really quick, before we get to our guy, Attorney Stuart W. Penrose, our sports legal expert from the Manila Law Group, I'll tell you that we have tornado warnings for Brown, Highland, and Bracken County until 5 o'clock, Robertson County and Pendleton County until 4:45, Adams County until 5 o'clock as well. I am right now, I have Channel 5 on in studio. And I'll just tell you this, if you are going to be heading south on 71, you're going to be there for a while. Right before the Smith Edwards Road exit, there, I guess, a tree fell. And I'm looking at it right now, and there's probably a dozen emergency and or construction videos. There's a large truck that's trying to weave its way through all of it. I certainly am hopeful, as we all should be, that this didn't cause any injury, but it's closed 71 South. So if you're going 71 South for whatever reason here in the greater Cincinnati area, don't find an alternate route because the highway is closed right before the Smith Edwards exit, which is obviously exit number 6 on I-71 South in Cincinnati. Yeah, we see we've done some traffic. We've done some weather. We're about to do some law with Attorney Stuart W. Penrose. It's almost like I can do stuff besides sports. Brandon and Jones on Baseball is coming up. So is Tony Pike. Right now, we do this every Tuesday. We talk sports and the law with our sports legal expert, Attorney Stuart W. Penrose from the Manila Law Group. Stuart, how are we doing?
2: Mo, I'm sitting about 3 minutes away from the exit you talked about with that issue. Fortunately, in an office with power and without down trees on top of our building. So I'm hoping that I go home in a couple hours and see the exact same scenario. I hope you and all your listeners do as well. Stay safe out there, everybody.
1: Yeah, I mean, it's still not pleasant outside right now by any stretch of the imagination.
2: No.
1: Can I start by talking about my favorite story involving the law and courts and lawsuits?
2: Go ahead.
1: Buc-ee's.
2: Buc-ee's. I'm disappointed in Buc-ee's. I love Buc-ee's, but yes, well, I know where you're going with this.
1: I will admit that I'm not like the world's biggest Buc-ee's fan because when I just want to get some gas and go to the bathroom and get a Coke, I don't want to go into a mini mart. But that's okay. So, but Buc-ee's is suing this mini mart in Beaver Creek. Because this mini mart in Beaver Creek, I guess, has a beaver logo as well on its store. So Buc-ee's is, you know, they're pursuing litigation, I guess. And this reminds me of a story that unfolded about a year and a half ago involving the University of Cincinnati and a middle school in Tennessee. Are the two stories similar?
2: Yes, they are. The UC one was a little bit more blatant because the school was, you know, using UC logos. You know, they called themselves the Bearcats, which is one thing, but they're using the trademark UC logos, and it's pretty cut and dry. You know, UC gave them a cease and desist, and from what I understand, they changed their name, rebranded their name and their logos. I mean, Mo, we've all seen, you know, youth teams and different high schools and different types of schools, you know, have pro and college team name and logos, but those are typically part of a licensing agreement. UC, they didn't have that. Here's the Buc-ee's situation. Mo, you've seen the logo, haven't you?
1: I have, yes.
2: I don't think it's very similar to the Buc-ee's logo.
1: Not in the least. No, not in the least. No. You would have to be an idiot to confuse the two.
2: No, I don't see where Buc-ee's is going with this one. And, you know, they're called the Beaver Mart or whatever they're called, and they're in Beaver Creek.
1: Yes.
2: You know, of course they're called that. I love Buc-ee's. It's a great place to, you know, accidentally kill an hour and a half. It does some great stuff, but, you know, they're really letting people down here. This is not good for their image.
1: No, it's not.
2: What are they thinking?
1: No, it's not. I'm going to take my business elsewhere the next time I'm driving to Tennessee and I need to fill my gas tank. Let's talk about something.
2: Don't ban me for bashing.
1: Let's talk about something that is a little bit more closely related to sports. So we've talked about the Protect College Sports Act. So the Senate couldn't get it done. Failed to reach a vote during an all-night pre-recess session in the Senate, ended this weekend. So now they've got to punt it to next month. I know we've talked a lot about this piece of legislation. What's next for it?
2: Well, it goes to December, or if you not December, September. So it's not dead, but, you know, the big hurdle, like anything else in Congress, is, you know, getting enough bipartisanship, you know, agreement on the details, you know, the athlete compensation, transfer restrictions, NIL, you know, what have you. You know, it's got to get enough votes to pass the Senate, and it's got to go through the House. And, you know, if it could come out of the House with a different version, who knows? I mean, we all know that Congress, they'd host a filibuster on, you know, picking a pizza toppings. They don't agree on anything. So, you know, hopefully something can get done here. College sports desperately, desperately needs it. And everybody agrees that there's a problem. But good luck on agreeing on the solution.
1: Yeah, so I guess if this fails, we go down the road of more of the higher likelihood of conference self-governance. Would you agree?
2: Absolutely. I mean, for the time being, we would continue the Wild West. But, you know, the conferences, yeah, they would increasingly look to govern themselves, you know, on revenue sharing, eligibility, compensation. But the problem with that is you could get a big competitive balance problem where you're potentially running different versions of college athletics all under the NCAA umbrella. You know, it makes me think, you know, when do the Big Ten and the SEC say, well, screw it, we're just going to, you know, break off and do our own thing? You know, does this lead to the super conference? You know, very possible.
1: Attorney Stuart W. Penrose from the Manillo Law Group is with us. We talk sports and the law every Tuesday. This is a story that you and I have not touched on, but is interesting nonetheless. So the NBA is looking into allegations that the Los Angeles Clippers used some of their corporate sponsors to funnel money to Kawhi Leonard, which would basically circumvent the league's salary cap. And so a law firm has been retained to investigate the Clippers. A trade between LA and the Toronto Raptors is on hold until this investigation concludes. Walk me through here what the burden of proof would have to be for the NBA to enact punishments against the Clippers and, by extension, Kawhi Leonard.
2: Well, Mo, it's not a criminal prosecution. They don't have to, you know, prove a case, you know, beyond a reasonable doubt or anything like that. You know, the NBA simply is enforcing their CBA and their league rules. You know, the teams and NBA personnel, you know, they, by being part of the NBA, they have to sign up to be subject to all that. And, you know, the league and the commissioner, they've got very substantial investigative authority and disciplinary authority under the CBA. They can consider circumstantial evidence, emails, texts, financial records, agreements, different communications. They don't have to go through subpoenas and search warrants. You know, if you're part of the NBA, you have to cooperate with their investigations.
1: So if his contract gets voided, what happens to money that he's already been paid? What does his free agency status look like? What legal avenues could the union use to fight on his behalf? I know I just asked you three questions, so go ahead and wrap them all into one answer.
2: Well, thank you, Mo. I appreciate that. To be determined with all that, you know, it could get very, very messy. You know, the Players Association is not going to want a big contract to be unwound. They'll try to fight it and, you know, go through the arbitration process, the appeals process with that. You know, the NBA, they could seek repayment of the improperly paid compensation. It's not necessarily the same thing as give us back every single dollar you ever earned, you know, that you earned in the NBA. But yes, this could get very, very messy. Could they determine that he's a free agent and he's free to sign with another team? You know, perhaps the Players Association might want to push for that, but, you know, you would imagine the NBA would want to suspend him and, you know, perhaps saying that he's, you know, contractually still bound with the Clippers or, you know, subject to some other restrictions. So it could get very messy, and, you know, we'll have to see how it all plays out.
1: All right. Kawhi Leonard might have to lawyer up. If I need a lawyer, who do I call?
2: Call the Manillo Law Group at 513-723-1600. Mo, you already talked about the traffic.

0: said in person. I could be dead wrong about that. I don't know. But the road is closed, and that's what you need to know right now. They're also showing video on Channel 5 of a tree that has fallen on a street in Hyde Park. It doesn't say specifically what street, but obviously we're dealing with storm damage throughout the tri-state area. Hopefully your home and neighborhood is safe. Tony Pike, latest from training camp next.
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2: 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Severe weather continuing to move through the region. 71 South, Norwood Lateral to Dana, shut down. Accident here has delays back to Red Bank. Now, we do have 71 North at Red Bank with an accident. 71 North at State Route 48, flooding concerns on that ramp. And Ronald Reagan Highway, Plainfield to Ridge is an accident. We also have accidents 71 North at Smith Edwards, 71 South at Taft, 75 North at Paddock. My Brick Shrimp with traffic.
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8: Hey, you know how the world's kind of in a real scary place right now with the horrible stories we hear about every week? I'm Robert Evans. I'm a journalist, and I cover the international fascist movement. And in 2019, July of that year, I decided to do something a little bit different. Instead of covering horror, I wanted to go look for hope. And I found it in a place you might find kind of unlikely, northeastern Syria. The region I visited is known as Rojava, and when the Western media covers it, they mostly just refer to these people as the Kurds. Since 2013, a loose alliance of revolutionaries over there have been fighting to not just drive back ISIS, but to establish something of a utopia, an egalitarian, feminist, eco-conscious community in a place that previously had known mostly war and terror. In the Women's War, I'll take you to this place, and I'll introduce you to the revolutionaries fighting to build it. 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Follow me as I travel to a land of war and hope, a place trapped on the edge of utopia and oblivion. I'm Robert Evans. 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
5: Ah, 1971. 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
5: 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I'm Ed Helms, host of SNAFU, Season 2, Medburg. The story of a daring heist that exposed J. Edgar Hoover's epic FBI snafu. 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
13: All right, we got to be very quick here. Brenneman and Jones on baseball is next. Tony Pike, training camp update. Here are the things I love about training camp is you get a guy who's been on the team for a while who we didn't even mention once for 7 months, and now you kind of can't stop talking about him, Tony. I'm talking about DJ Ivy.
15: Yeah, you know, he's a guy who's made the most of every opportunity that he's been given, and that opportunity has come. Dax Hill has missed some of training camp, and I think some would say that Josh Newton is found on the side of milk cartons right now because no one's talked about Josh Newton. DJ Ivy is a guy, again, rarely talked about, but the way to succeed in the NFL is to play consistently. And when you get your opportunity to make the most of it and to not just have one day that flashes and then another day where you go back down, but to consistently string days together, stack days, DJ Ivy's been able to do that. And that's why more people are talking about him with a role in this secondary.
13: Right. You've stacked good training camp reports. We'll do another one at 5:45. Tony, thanks so much. He is back in about an hour, and we are looking forward to that. Don't forget Bengals and Lions Thursday night live on ESPN 1530. By the way, I mentioned 71 being closed. There is, it looks like a vehicle got the worst of that tree falling down. Hopefully the occupant or occupants of it are okay. Brenneman and Jones on baseball is next.
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7: Okay, now, we talked today about we're going to exchange information about players that we think, one each,
24: yes,
7: has been vastly overrated. Underrated, I'm sorry. Underrated in his major league career. You gave me a hint or two about who your guy was. Go ahead.
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7: You ever heard of Joe Sewell?
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7: 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Okay, 1977.
24: Okay.
7: Joe, let me tell you about Joe Sewell in the short time I have here. Because
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7: No, it's not, because he's considered to be the most underrated player in the Hall of Fame. 14-year career shortstop, .312 lifetime batting average. 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In 7,132 career at-bats, he struck out 114 times.
24: Okay.
7: Once every 63 at-bats.
24: What's his name again?
7: Joe Sewell, S-E-W-E-L-L. Hall of Famer in 77. Had 2,226 hits. Nine seasons, he had fewer than 10 strikeouts in the entire season.
24: Never heard of him. You can't spell Joe without the J-O. Just remember that.
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1: Okay, who's your one of your underrated players?
2: Okay, I was a pitcher back in the 80s at 23 years old. My career record is 269 and wins and 209 losses. My ERA is 4.25, which is very respectable. I think this guy deserves to be.
1: Which team was he with?
2: Well, this is he was with eight different teams. But here is the catch, people. Do you want to guess? Do you want to guess? Real quick, we're running out of time.
1: No, go ahead.
2: 25 years he played in the big leagues. Who does anything for 25 years?
1: He also played at a point with Cincinnati, too. Didn't he?
2: No. It's 25 years. Besides the Simpsons and Brenneman and Jones, which was on their 26th year,
1: yep.
2: Who plays for 25 years?
1: I don't know.
2: Jamie Moyer. Jamie Moyer. Now, think about that. Yeah, not bad, huh?
1: That's big.
2: Now, think about this. At 45, he was 16-7 with Philadelphia with an ERA of 3.71. So he wasn't just collecting a paycheck like, a Willie or a Eddie Fingers. I mean, they're actually producing. Oh, just relax, people. I know you get all upset.
1: I know.
2: Yeah, just take a deep breath.
1: You know
2: humor.
1: What? Yours is really good.
2: Not bad, huh?
1: Because I marvel at his age and his ability to still get people out at whatever antiquated age you're talking about.
2: 25 years in the big leagues.
1: Hall of Famer?
2: Pitcher. I think so.
1: Yeah.
2: Right?
1: I would think he would command a lot of respect.
2: But no one talks about
1: it. I know. You're right. Great job.
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3: 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Call 585-UC-ECC. 71 southbound Norwood Lateral to Smith Edwards shut down because of the accident. 71 north after Red Bank, it's the left lane taken up with an accident. 71 north, the ramp to South Lebanon, flooding concerns here. We have 275 between New Richmond and 5 Mile with the accident. Police are there. 275 between Ward's Corner and Loveland Madeira. Stop and go. 71 north after Smith Edwards, both shoulders affected with a crash. I'm Rick Schrempf with traffic.
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30: Who day? I can't wait. Yes, yeah, we know. It's not 9 minutes after 5 o'clock is when we're starting. Yeah, this is ESPN 1530. I'm Mo Egger. Thanks for listening today. Sincerely, hope you're safe. Hope your home is safe. We had a tree fall down in our yard, not really close to the house, which is okay. So my wife reports that from the west side of Cincinnati. 71 South is still shut down. And there's a shirtless guy on TV right now on Channel 5 talking about storm damage. It's been busy with a lot of that stuff. You know, we've tried to keep you up to date on what's happening with the weather and with the traffic and stuff. And now we'll weave in some sports. How about we do? We're guest-free this hour, with the exception of one more check-in from Tony Pike. We do have a poll question on Twitter at Mo Egger. Thanks to United Heartland Insurance. Go to uhins.com to learn about the folks at United Heartland Insurance and how they can help you save Mo money. Would you be okay with it if the Bengals simply said Joe Burrow for their three preseason games? Vote now. Every time I do a poll question these days, I screw part of it up. And I did with the grammar here. I left out a word. Just, it's Twitter. Who cares? Vote at Mo Egger. Thanks again to United Heartland Insurance. Bengals went inside for their final training camp practice. I do want to say this. We were on the air Friday afternoon / evening from the home broadcast booth. And, you know, the original plan was we would do a 3-hour show and the Bengals would have a practice inside the stadium from 6 until 8 o'clock. And weather had other plans. And so they moved the majority of the practice indoors, got some work done, then came out and ran the last 25% of their practice for the fans who had stuck around. Number one, I was amazed at the number of people who hung around through rain, through nothing really going on while the team was practicing indoors. And I do think it's cool because Zach Taylor could have put the kibosh on it. I think it's cool the team, in the middle of its practice, jumped on a couple of buses, came down to the stadium, and finished the practice. So good on them. Good on them for doing that. Again, man, I'd be okay if Burrow didn't play. I think you could come up with, if you're an experienced head coach with an offense that enjoys continuity and an experienced quarterback, to come up with ways to function. And by the way, their defense is supposed to be better. The idea is for the Bengals to not have to score 40 points every single week to win. So what the Bengals have going for it right now is health. That is their advantage. And hopefully it's their advantage all season long. I would do everything I could to protect that advantage. Meanwhile, the Reds, boy, late last week, you know, you could feel it, right, folks? And I wasn't there. I admitted it on this show. I wasn't there yet. And I don't know what it would have taken for me to get there. Maybe it would have been the team getting over 500. Maybe it would have been them leapfrogging another team. Maybe it would have been climbing to within, you know, two games of the last wild card. But they sweep the A's. And like you can hear the murmurs of optimism. I'm here for it, man. I'm a glass half full guy. You could hear the murmurs of optimism. Jason Williams is writing a piece wondering, can they make a run? Andrew Abbott, after that last game against the A's, was talking about, we think we can make a run. You know, folks on social media were saying things like, see, the team is excited about the fact that they didn't really make any major moves. They didn't want to be broken up, and so here we go. And then there they went. I take no delight in this, but they get swept in Washington, which you cannot do. The Washington Nationals front office said that team is no good by being sellers at the deadline. The Reds went there and scored 6 runs. One of the more remarkable things about this team this year is how the offense has gone in the opposite direction of last year's offense. Because what do we all talk about at the end of last year? Got to hit more home runs. Got to hit more home runs. Need more guys who can hit the ball out of the ballpark. What's amazing about this season is the Reds are homering more. They are homering more than they did last season. The Cincinnati Reds this year have 154 home runs. Now, that doesn't lead all of Major League Baseball, but it's not that bad. Right now, the Reds are 5th in baseball in home runs. 5th. Last year's team, and I, as you can hear the computer mouse click in the background, I'm doing this kind of at the top of my head. They had 167. They were 30, 29, 28, 27, 26, 25, 24, 23, 24. 21st in baseball. But last year's team scored 4.42 runs per game. This year's team, despite hitting more home runs, is averaging 4.12. They're scoring more frequently per game, despite hitting more home runs. This weekend, the Reds scored 6 runs. One of them came not via a homer. Now, we want home runs. Home runs are a good thing. Anybody who tells you home runs are a bad thing, don't listen to them. But there is the goal, or one of the goals for the offseason. find a way to construct an offense that can A, continue to hit home runs, B, ensure the home runs come with more guys on base, and C, score in ways that don't involve home runs. It doesn't have to be either or. It isn't either or, at least for the better teams in this sport. It doesn't have to be hit home runs or don't hit home runs. It should be, you got guys who can hit the ball out of the ballpark. Ellie, Sal Stewart. I don't think he's going to be here next year, but Eugenio Suarez, J.J. Blade, Spencer Steer, when he's healthy, hits more than 20 every single season. Might not have a guy who leads the planet in homers, but like you got to have a lot of guys who can hit the ball out of the ballpark. That's cool. Need more guys who can get on base in front of them. And they have been atrocious at that this year. It is striking how the offense has gone in the complete and total opposite direction from what it was last year, where it felt like, boy, if they're not stringing three hits together, they can't score. Now it feels like if they don't get home runs, they can't score. How do you blend the two? How do you mesh the two? That might be item number one atop Nick Kroll's to-do list for 2027, or maybe atop the to-do list for whoever maybe replaces Nick Kroll before the 2027 season. We've been up to our eyeballs in Bengals stuff, and we did a 4-hour and 45-minute Bengals show on Friday, and then we had a weekend, and I was off yesterday. We haven't had a ton of time to talk about Hunter Green, and the Hunter Green thing is what it is. Not going to pitch this year. Don't know if he's going to pitch next year. Don't know when he pitches again, if he'll be effective. Like, I view Hunter Green as almost not even a part of the Cincinnati Reds, because how do you plan on him doing anything for you in 2027? Which leaves a major hole, because the one thing you thought they would have is a core of guys moving into next year that they could build around. Now that core isn't as big. But there's something that you should really hope doesn't happen. That coming up in about 15 minutes. And one of the best bargains in football is right here in Cincinnati. We'll explain. Tony Pike on the way in about 30 minutes. Latest from training camp. Maybe a phone call or two as well on ESPN 1530 Cincinnati Sports Station.
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3: 71 southbound Norwood Lateral to Smith Edwards shut down because of the accident. 71 north after Red Bank, it's the left lane taken up with an accident. 71 north, the ramp to South Lebanon, flooding concerns here. We have 275 between New Richmond and 5 Mile with the accident. Police are there. 275 between Ward's Corner and Loveland Madeira. Stop and go. 71 north after Smith Edwards, both shoulders affected with a crash. I'm Rick Schremp with traffic.
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30: Five, this is ESPN 1530. Mo Egger, thanks for listening to our show today and watching it. Darren, did you leave the feed up during a commercial break a few minutes ago, a couple segments ago?
40: I did.
30: Which doesn't bother me at all, but I got a note from somebody who said I should have done something to entertain people while they were watching. I don't know. I did just post a clip of the shirtless guy on Channel 5 amid the storm damage in Hyde Park. Because I felt like he encapsulated, was able to capture it for the viewers at home on Channel. It was on Channel 5. What was happening with the tree falling down on that street in Hyde Park. And then there's been the storm damage all over the place. So, again, hopefully your home and your neighborhood are
40: maybe
30: safe.
40: Like during one of these long commercial breaks, we can do like Moe's Unfiltered, like 6 minutes or something.
30: Oh, well, then that could be something we explore. Brian, we're not going to do that today.
40: Not today.
30: But maybe that's something unplugged, so to speak. All right, let's take a phone call. Mike, go ahead. You're on ESPN 1530.
41: Thank you, my friend.
30: You're welcome.
41: Thank you, Taryn. Appreciate you as well. How's the Crosley doing?
30: Crosley is gearing up for the start of fourth grade a week from Thursday.
2: They keep starting them earlier and earlier, don't they?
30: This year is a week later than usual. But I made a vow, and, you know, because everything's later, you know, because how the calendar is unfolding. But I made a vow that if school starts before August 15th, like it did last year, my kid is not going. Mike, when you were a kid, did you go school shopping?
2: No.
30: You didn't have to go buy school supplies?
2: No.
30: All right. When I was a kid, you'd have to go buy school supplies.
2: My mom and dad would do it for me.
30: So that meant like you would get a couple of notebooks, maybe a few folders, and some pencils. What?
2: Maybe a lunchbox.
30: Right.
2: Yeah.
30: My kid went school shopping with my wife last week. There's a trunk full of stuff. Why does she need six glue sticks? Why do we need four rolls of tape?
2: That's crazy.
30: Why do we need dry erase markers and 88 different colors of pencils? That's like a trunk full of stuff. I thought we were buying school supplies for like the entire class.
2: Like this inventory control
30: bags of stuff. She's in the fourth grade. Our office supply closet doesn't have that much stuff. What do we need glue sticks for?
2: Well, how much did that ding you for, just roughly?
30: It wasn't cheap. School supplies are not cheap. I remember being a kid, you would buy some of that stuff and you were all gung ho about it like the first week. You never used half of it. I'd get to the end of the year and it's like, oh, these folders I never used because I just stuck everything into one folder. Like a trunk full of stuff for back to school. The list of items they suggest you buy was a page and a half long. What are we doing?
2: Great. I might have went and got some things after my, well, probably my dad was always working, but my mom, I'm sure, went, or my aunt. But I would always go and pick up a few things on the side, maybe with my allowance or whatever. But that's crazy. A trunk full.
30: Trunk full. Yes.
2: That's bizarre. That's bizarre. Okay.
30: If you need it, if your workplace needs any office supplies, call my kid. She probably has it.
2: That's hilarious. They're not using slide rules anymore. Well, she's in the fourth grade. She wouldn't be up to slide rule yet. No. Most sports jokes aren't that funny to me unless, like, there's some of the old Yogi Berra slogans and stuff. But I heard one 2 days ago. I got to share it with you. It's a 30-second joke. It's clean as a whistle.
30: Good.
2: There's two MLB players that are really close friends, and they make a pact. If one of us goes before the other guy, you got to try to figure out a way to let me know if there's baseball in heaven.
30: Mm-hmm.
2: So they shake on it. So a couple of years pass, sure enough, one guy falls out. So he comes around eventually and talks to his buddy in the ghost form or whatever. And he says, is there baseball up there? He said, well, I got good news and bad news. The good news is there is baseball in heaven. The bad news is you're scheduled to pitch on Thursday.
30: Well done, Mike. Well done.
2: Joke, isn't it?
30: That's pretty good. I might steal that.
2: Yeah, go for it. I thought it was funny. Now, it takes a lot to make me laugh because I'm usually disappointed with sports jokes, but I thought that was funny too, so I'm glad you enjoyed it.
30: I enjoyed it, yes.
2: Okay. That's all I got for you, brother. I'm kind of tired
30: today. I understand. Well, get some. My call. I understand. Get some rest. 29 after 5 o'clock. 513-749-1530. I was a kid, I'd go back to school shopping, and I remember you might need a backpack. You might need a backpack. You got a little bit older, and then you could use pens and not pencils. I swear to God, there's like office supply closets that aren't as well stocked as my kid is for the first day of school. If you need any tape, if you need any scotch tape, my wife and kid bought it all. It's like, remember during COVID, people hoarded toilet paper? Like, we're hoarding scotch tape and glue sticks and dry erase markers. And it's in the fourth grade. How much of that stuff is going to get used? 513-749. We're doing the hard-hitting sports today. Sports headlines are next. We got a bunch of them today. 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
0: 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Delays back to Montgomery Road. US 50 between Monterey, Maple Grove, and State Route 133 in Claremont County. That is blocked because of fallen power lines. 275 eastbound before 75 in Kentucky. Left lane blocked with a crash in 71 North of Red Bank. Accident has the left lane blocked. Delays back to Norwood Lateral. And 275 between Ward's Corner and Loveland Madeira. The right lane blocked with a crash. Flooding on the ramp, 71 North. To State Route 48. I'm Rick Schrempf with traffic.
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30: 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Bengals had their final practice before Thursday night's preseason opener against the Lions. They moved it indoors because of weather. Zach Taylor today did say that Joe Burrow, Ja'Marr Chase, T. Higgins, and Dexter Lawrence will play. Do not expect extended snaps for either player. No Dax Hill, no Brian Cook. Both players dealing with soft tissue injuries. The Hill injury seems a little bit weird just because of how they've used him so far during training camp. Also, Zach reiterated no timeline yet for B.J. Hill and Ja'Marr Stewart, though he says both players are progressing, quote, as we hoped they would. Bengals and Lions, Thursday, 7 o'clock. Countdown to kickoff at 5. We begin with pregame coverage, pregame sports talk at 3 p.m. Meanwhile, tonight, south side of Chicago, Nick Lodolo back in the Reds rotation. He gets the ball for the Reds tonight. First of a three-game series against the White Sox and a rematch of the 1919 World Series, which, yes, the Reds did earn. Righty Sean Burke throws for Chicago. Reds start play 6.5 games out of the last wildcard spot after getting swept in Washington this weekend. 7:40 tonight's first pitch on 700 WLW. Lodolo up. Michael Tolia, who can play some infield, some outfield, a lot of corner position work for him 2 years ago at the Reds. He is up. Hunter Green to the 60-day injured list. Zach McCambly sent down to Louisville. Your Reds starting lineup tonight. De La Cruz, Stewart, Blade. Sal Stewart is playing first base. Stevenson catches and DHs, catches and bats fourth. You can't catch and DH. That's not how it works. Suarez is DHing. Rodriguez in right field. Dane Myers in center. McClain plays second and bats eighth. And Key Brian Hayes is playing third base. He is batting ninth. Why is he batting ninth? Because he can't bat tenth. Florence Yalls have a home game tonight against Lake Erie. FC Cincinnati looks to clinch a berth in the knockout stage of the League's Cup. The Orange and Blue hosting Atlas tonight at 8 p.m. pregame on ESPN 1530 at 7 o'clock. And the Field of 68 is bringing back the opening college basketball opening 24-hour marathon showcase. This was a staple of ESPN for years.
21: Yeah.
30: And it's back, 24 hours of hoops. One of the schools involved, NKU, the Norse, will take on UTEP at 2 p.m. on Monday, November the 2nd. Nice spotlight opportunity for Darren Hornstein. I had something else. Don't know what it was.
21: Play by play of NKU?
2: that day?
30: That is going to be a Monday. That's that's Tony Amo football show.
2: That's right. Do you have to provide updates to us?
30: We will have live updates of the NKU game during that day's Tony and Mo football show, which will be broadcast from the Florence Twin Peaks location. The Dexter Lawrence thing looks like a better contract every single day. I've said this before. My favorite part so far of the Dexter Lawrence experience is how it started in Cincinnati, where he gets traded to the Bengals on a Saturday. He comes to town and takes his physical on Sunday. He meets with the media on Monday. And I don't think it's an insignificant thing at all that instead of, and you can excuse him for this. It was day one of the voluntary workouts. You would have understood. I would have had he said, look, I just got traded. I got to go make sure everything's cool with my family and get things in order and give me a day or two instead. Let's go. Let's get to work. Day one. The tone he has set in training camp. Like, there's lots of ins and outs to talk about. But on Friday, Tony and I were in the stadium doing our show when the Bengals finally were able to move indoors, watching Dexter Lawrence just basically shove, and it did it in a way where you never felt like Joe Burrow was going to get hurt, but like just exerts his will on Ted Karras and basically pushes him into Joe Burrow. Every single day that dude has set a tone. Every single day, and he's taken some days off, but when he is out there, he's going full throttle. It is something to watch. And the trickle-down effect maybe at that position has been impressive too. Jonathan Allen has looked great. TJ Slayton had a really good practice the last day we were there on the practice fields last week, Wednesday, Thursday, whenever that was. And then you look at it financially. I bring this up because Quinnen Williams and the Dallas Cowboys have agreed to a contract that's going to make him the second highest paid defensive tackle in the sport when you look at the average annual value, $35.3 million. This behind Jalen Carter, but ahead of Jeffrey Simmons and Chris Jones, who are all going to make north of $31 million. Carter's at 38. Quinnen Williams at 35.3. Again, this is average annual value. Dexter Lawrence, 28. And by the way, as has been pointed out, is going to occupy less than 5% of the Bengals' 2026 salary cap. Again, man, major move, splashy move. The Bengals opting for, relative to what the 10th overall pick would have been, opting for more expensive labor. But by the day, and look, all of this blows up if he's not productive once the game starts or if he gets hurt, something like that. But every day in training camp, he has stood out. I believe he helped set the tone this offseason, along with Boye Mafe and Brian Cook. Like Duke Tobin talked about this with us on Friday. If you missed that conversation, it's on the iHeartRadio app. Getting the right kind of guys. Dexter Lawrence is at the top of that list. But they're not overpaying either. He might not be the fifth best defensive tackle in football, but I certainly believe there's a world where he goes back and he plays the way he did here with the Giants in 23 and 24, and he's the best defensive tackle in football and not even close to the highest paid. Every single day, he looks like a better acquisition, and every single day, he looks like a bigger and better bargain. So does Tony Pike. He gives us the latest from training camp next.
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21: 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Call 585-UC-ECC. Still the number of issues on the roadways, including 71 South shutdown, Norwood Lateral to Smith Edwards, the accident here, and tree debris removal, US 50 between Monterey Maple Grove and State Route 133 in Claremont County. Fallen power lines have blocked the roadway. We have 71 northbound after Red Bank, the accident in the left lane, 75 South at the viaduct, the crash on the left-hand side, flooding on the ramp of 71 northbound off-ramp to State Route 48, Millville, Shannon, both directions at Cincinnati, Brookville. We have the fallen power lines here by Brick Shrimp with traffic.
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10: We're talking about peacocks.
11: 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The peahen is the female. They are not native to the United States, although they thrive in coastal, warmish areas.
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11: 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Again, the peacocks will use it to try to ward off or intimidate trespassers in their territory, but for the most part, the whole thing is to impress the peahens.
10: And they will shake those feathers, and the shaking isn't just like, hey, look how pretty. Mm-hmm. Science has discovered semi-recently those vibrations are in lockstep with the peafowl's head feathers that they used to think were just for show, but mm-hmm. now they realize they vibrate at the same intensity and that they can actually, you know, sort of feel when those tail feathers are vibrating in their direction through their head feathers.
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15: Daphne Caruana Galizia was a Maltese investigative journalist and blogger who spent her life fighting for truth, justice, and decency in a country overrun by corruption. But on October 16, 2017, she was assassinated.
16: There are crooks everywhere you look now. The situation is desperate.
17: Malta is a tourist paradise, but underneath its extraordinary beauty, there are some dark, dark shadows. This is a place where dark power and dark money likes to hang out. And if you try and tell truth to that dark money and that dark power, if you're a journalist, it can be a very dangerous place indeed.
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5: Tony, the Bengals had their final training camp practice before Thursday night's preseason opener at home against the Detroit Lions. Zach Taylor today said that Joe Burrow is going to play. So is Ja'Marr Chase. So is T. Higgins. So is Dexter Lawrence. They're going to be limited, which you would expect. I would be okay if none of those guys played. How about you?
6: Yeah, but I get the why. They don't tackle in training camp. Other teams, including the Lions, do, who aren't going to play their guys. So you have had some live reps for the Lions. The Dexter Lawrence side is interesting because from a Dexter Lawrence standpoint, there's nothing else I need to see. But guys do need to understand playing around him in a game setting, what he's going to do and what he's going to draw the attention of. So linebackers, it's different reads. It's one-on-one battles. It's blitz fits. It's run fits. Just getting a few live snaps with Dexter Lawrence, I understand the why. For Joe Burrow, I think it's about rhythm. I think it's about understanding just the procedure from series to series. Go have a series in a dumbed-down, simplified playbook. Come to the sideline. Go through the iPad. Go through those conversations with the linemen or the receivers or your coaches, and then go back out there for another series. I think you can protect those guys just based on play calls. Logistically, I see why it's important, and I see why they are at least going to play very briefly, I would assume, on Thursday night.
5: Tony, thank you so much. Tony, back tomorrow for Cincy 360 at noon. And, of course, with me once an hour, 3:45, 4:45, and 5:45. By the way, tomorrow's show, broadcasting from the Cincinnati Open, Tony and Austin, noon to 3. I'm there 3 to 6. Looking forward to that. Hopefully the weather is nicer than it's been today. By the way, 71 South is still closed. It feels like, it looks like they've gotten most of the nature debris out of the way, but still shut down at Smith Edwards. So keep that in mind as you go through your evening. We got to go. Thanks to Taryn Bland for producing. Thanks to you for listening. Have an unbelievable night. 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
23: On why he left. Raiders coach Clint Kubiak told reporters rookie QB Fernando Mendoza will get plenty of reps in Thursday's preseason opener against Arizona. Baseball, American League leading Rays tonight seek to win their eighth straight when they take on the A's. Tampa Bay is a game and a half back of Milwaukee for the best record in the majors.
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2: E-Dog, Shannon, like, what's your preferred choice of ice cream from a flavor standpoint?
3: Ooh, that's a good question.
2: That's
3: Harry.
2: A great
3: that's a
2: question.
3: Good question. Actually, like vanilla ice cream with chocolate syrup on top.
2: Okay.
3: I like that syrup. You know what, I mean?
2: What about you, E-Dog? What is your preferred choice?
1: My preferred choice is a mix. You know, a mix between both of them with a little cookie dough in there, some brownie.
2: Okay. For me, I love vanilla ice cream. I've been a vanilla ice cream guy since I was a kid, so.
4: I'm a little surprised at that.
2: Well, but I also like that chocolate syrup on top of my vanilla ice cream, and you throw some whipped cream, and if you even want to put a cherry on top of it, I'll take that cherry as well.
1: I used to eat a Blizzard back in the day, or I don't know if it was a Blizzard. It was something else, but I had a little cake in it too.
2: Oh.
1: I enjoy a little cake, you know, mixed in there as well.
2: Cakes on the menu.
4: All right, now you're crossing dessert streams here. Now we're talking about a whole, I mean, you know, what's next? Like Fudgy the Whale?
2: That's E for you, though, Andy. He loves his cake and his ice cream.
5: I want that. Cake.
0: This is Freddie and Harry.

0: 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It's the Afternoon Cool, known as Freddie and Harry, and we are here on the ESPN app, Sirius XM Channel 80, as well as TuneIn. And don't forget to tell that smart speaker to play ESPN Radio in about 10 minutes, give or take a lie or two. Could the New Orleans Saints go from worst to first in the NFC, not South, but South? S-O-U-F will do that about 10 minutes. And the Vikings did it today. J.J. McCarthy, no longer QB1. He's now QB2 behind Kyler Murray, who was named as the starting quarterback a month before they get their season started in the NFL. Kevin O'Connell decided as a decision maker, this is why he chose Kyler Murray to get the start opening day.
1: There's moments in time where you know there's comfort from Kyler in the scheme. He had some really high completion days where, you know, he was able to show some really, really good understanding of just putting the ball in play, playing with great timing, rhythm. As you continue to look at the body of work through really through those 10 days, you know, what jumped out is what could be.
0: Let's bring in a FOFH, a friend of Freddie and Harry. He's Ben Lieber, a Minnesota Vikings radio analyst, part of his 10-year career in the National Football League. He played for the Vikings, the Chargers, and the St. Louis Rams. Can't wait to hear his thoughts on this decision being made by Kevin O'Connell. Ben, it seems like this was a fait accompli the minute that they signed Kyler Murray in the free as a free agent when he's cut loose by the Arizona Cardinals. Ben, what say you?
2: Yeah, well, first of all, always good to be on with you guys. I think that everybody appreciated what the Vikings were trying to do to create a real competition. I think everybody knew that that was just sort of a best-case scenario and best practices to get the best out of these guys and to elevate J.J. McCarthy even further. But I think everybody knew that, you know, when you sign a guy like Kyler Murray, I mean, it's going to be his job to lose. He's going to have to really, really fail at picking up this offense and really sort of have to, take himself down for him not to be the starting quarterback against the Packers. So we all knew that this was probably going to happen. I think the timing of it is interesting. I thought personally that they would wait a little bit longer just to keep both of these guys sort of engaged and try to get the most out of both of them before they name the starting quarterback. But it still makes a lot of sense why they did it when they did.
3: Ben, when you look at this team overall, you look at offense and defense, and I think it's one of the best pass-catching groups in the NFL, if not the best one. You also look at what that defense did a season ago, being third in total defense, but just about tops in every single category. When you combine the two things and you say to yourself, last year it was the incompetent quarterback play, I look at a guy in Kyler Murray and I say, man, that's a guy that has confidence and understands and knows for a fact that he can play well in this league versus a J.J. McCarthy who's young and still hoping he can do that. Is that another thing that you believe Kevin O'Connell is looking at, understanding the makeup of the team as well, too?
2: Yeah, I think that everybody understands how talented this team is, as you kind of laid that out, and how close they were last year with bad quarterback play and inconsistent quarterback play from making the playoffs. So we don't need, and I don't think that KOC and that offense, they're not looking for a superhero. They're not looking for somebody to come in and play right away at a Sam Darnold or Kirk Cousins level. I mean, this team, I think, is more talented than some of those teams that I just mentioned, and they just need somebody to take care of the football. And they need somebody sometimes just to get the easy completion, the first down, move the chains, keep the defense in a position where they can stay fresh, and obviously put points on the board so the defense can do what they do with the blitzing scheme and getting after the quarterback. I'm hoping that Kyler Murray doesn't feel like he's got to come in here and be a Superman. He's just got to be a consistent quarterback, one that continues to make really good decisions, which, you know, you look at his touchdown to interception ratio and turnover ratio, he's been pretty good through his whole career. If he can just continue to do that, I think we're going to have a really successful team.
0: Minnesota Vikings radio analyst, also a man who played 10 years in the National Football League at the linebacker position. He has been Lieber joining us and Freddie and Harry about Kyler Murray being named the starting quarterback over J.J. McCarthy for the Minnesota Vikings on ESPN Radio and the ESPN app. Ben, like HD, you guys both played 10 years in the National Football League. You guys know football. HD has given his thoughts on why it didn't work for J.J. McCarthy. As someone who saw him week in and week out, why do you think he was not able to produce like the Vikings thought he was going to last year?
2: Well, unfortunate circumstances, I think, have a lot to do with it. You miss your whole rookie year with a knee surgery. You come back last year. You miss some time with the birth of your child. You get nicked up with a head injury, a hand issue. Look, things just, you know, sometimes you're just a little bit unlucky. And I think the timing just wasn't right for him to take over in a way that we needed him to take over. And look, I'm still like, I've criticized JJ, you know, even here locally for, I think, some of the immaturity that he's shown. But I still think that he's got a really bright future in this league. And if memory serves right, I think he was the youngest quarterback in that draft class. Everybody knew that just age-wise, he was very young. I think that he's still going to have a great NFL career. I know the easy comp is to look at Baker Mayfield and his path and look what he's done. And I think that's going to be somewhat similar. You know, maybe, you know, it's going to be a year or two before things really click. And you talk about the processing, and we need a quarterback that can play on time. And right now it just doesn't seem like things are easy for McCarthy in this scheme as we speak. So I still think he just has some maturity. I think things are going to begin to click with him. And it'll be exciting to see what he can do after all this is said and done.
3: Ben, I want to go back to 2024. You had Sam Darnold on this roster in Minnesota. Also, you had Daniel Jones. Both guys have moved on to different teams and have played very, very well. If Kyler Murray can get it together and he plays well for this football team and they have success, they win the NFC North and potentially win a playoff game, could you see a long-term deal? Because I can't see Minnesota allowing another quarterback to get out the door and going somewhere else and being successful.
2: I think if Kyler plays well and this offense is, I mean, I'm not saying it has to be at the level of Sam Darnold or Kirk Cousins when he was healthy, but if you get somewhere close and, like you said, you win your first playoff game in 7 years, then yeah, I think you do what you can to give him a contract. And I think we're just looking for one of these quarterbacks to earn it. And I think in that situation, he totally would have earned it. And you got a lot of potential. And if you forecast this out and you feel like he took this team to the playoffs, he won a playoff game, and he's only been in this offense for 1 year, boy, what's he going to look like in year two, year three, year four in this offense with the talent that we have around? So, yeah, if we get to that point, I think you do what you can, to keep him around. And if that means that you got to dig deep into your checkbook, I guess you got to dig deep into that checkbook.
0: Well, when you're a multi-billion-dollar organization like the NFL, money's usually not an object, especially when it comes to quarterbacking. If you want somebody, you can go get that person. Hey, Ben, always appreciate catching with you, my friend. Take care, be well, and we'll talk to you soon.
2: Yeah, I appreciate it, guys.
0: Great stuff by Ben Lieber. Like we mentioned, played 10 years in the National Football League like Harry Douglas did. HD, a wide receiver. Ben was a linebacker. Now does a great job as a Minnesota Vikings radio analyst joining us here in Freddie and Harry on ESPN Radio, the ESPN app, and also SiriusXM Channel 80 presented by Progressive Insurance. So the Vikings are hoping to do something that another team is trying to do in a different division. Go from worst to first. The Vikings are trying to do that in the NFC North. So is this team in the NFC South.
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6: This is Catherine Terrell covering the Saints. The Saints ended Kellen Moore's first season with some positive momentum thanks to a win streak and the play of then-rookie quarterback Tyler Shough, who took over for Spencer Rattler midway through last season. Now, as they enter the 2026 season, they're expecting that Shough takes a big step forward as the permanent starter in year two. But he's not going to have to do it alone. The Saints added pieces like guard David Edwards, tight end Noah Fant, wide receiver Jordan Tyson, and running back Travis Etienne. But it will likely be Shuck's play that determines whether the Saints get back to the playoffs for the first time since the Drew Brees era. With the NFC South seemingly wide open, they're hoping all their offseason moves pay off.
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0: Many people talking about those Saints. They like them a lot, HD. Even the morning show on sports, I'm like Evan Korn, Chris Canty, Michelle Smallman, saying the Saints could be their kind of team that can sneak up on people and maybe win that division. We'll see. Because they got Cameron Jordan potentially missing the start of the regular season. Their defensive end with a hamstring injury. That's what Saints head coach Kellen Moore had to say about that. But what kind of reason is there for optimism in the land of the Whodats?
3: Yeah, it's going to be their second-year quarterback, Tyler Shough, and the way he was able to finish last season, 4-1 in his last five games, 5 touchdowns and 2 interceptions. He had 2 300-yard passing games as well. He has some more weaponry within his arsenal now, so I really look for Tyler Shough from where? Louisville. Mr. Tom Jackson had to bring that one back. But I think he's going to have a phenomenal second season in the National Football League, and becoming that starter from start to finish, it's different than playing late. Now, I'm glad he had an opportunity to sit some time last year, then go in and get some burn towards the end of the year. Mm-hmm. But now he's going to start the year at the beginning, and hopefully he takes this team over, and I'll leave it at that.
0: Because I know you don't want that to happen as a Falcons fan. I get it. But you look at his last 4 games, 6 touchdowns, only 1 interception. Versus Carolina, a win, 272 yards passing. Versus the Jets, automatic win, 308 yards passing. Versus Tennessee, 333 yards passing. And even though he lost to the Atlanta Falcons by 2 points, 23 of 35, 259 yards, 1 touchdown, 1 interception. He was coming on strong the final part of the regular season. Another reason of optimism, they got him a running back, Travis Etienne Jr. He goes from Jacksonville, he comes back home, and now he's a member of the Saints. He can do so many things rushing the football, but also catching the football out of the backfield. Last year, 1,107 yards rushing, 7 touchdowns, 4.3 yards per carry. But he also caught the ball 36 times. Here, Jacksonville said, we should have thrown him the ball more because out of those 36 catches, he had 6 touchdown receptions. Now he's going to go to an offense that loves to specialize the running back and get him the ball in space. With a quarterback and Kellen Moore calling those kind of plays, Travis Etienne may go better than those numbers that we saw last year, his final year in Jacksonville. But what concerns you the most about the Saints?
3: Yeah, this team offensively, they turned the football over a lot last season. They were tied for third in turnovers. They had 12 fumbles, 12 interceptions, 12 plus 12. We learned that in elementary school. It's 24, entirely too many. So they have to be able to protect the football a lot better in 2026 and not give it to your opponent, because that's more reps that you're giving the opposing team's offense because you don't have the football and you're also taking away plays within yourself.
0: Yeah, you look at this team, especially in terms of taking over the football, taking away the football, not giving the football back. Another big problem for the Saints was that they couldn't get off the field consistently on defense. A lot of third down conversions, keeping drives alive. They got better as the season went along, but early on, they couldn't get off the field. If they're able to do that, get the ball back to their offense, the defense played a little bit better. They can continue that and carry that over. If not, then it places more stress in the offense, which places a lot of stress on their second quarterback, Tyler Shough, to be even better. And he wasn't too shabby down the final part of the stretch. Who's the most important non-quarterback for the boys down in New Orleans?
3: Freddie, I'm going to the two-headed monster in the backfield. I'm going to combine these two guys together. You said one of them, they brought him over in free agency, Travis Etienne Jr., and also Alvin Kamara. Now, what I would not put past Kellen Moore is going 21 personnel. That's 2 backs, 1 tight end, 2 wide receivers. Now, when you do that, the defense has to match your personnel. Okay, 2 backs are in the game. We got to get more big guys in the game as well so you don't run the football down our throats. Well, we do know Alvin Kamara is a damn good receiver out of the backfield, running choice routes, seam routes, corner routes out of the backfield. You can get him involved in the screen game. So now you have one of those big people who are supposed to be in the game stopping the run defensively.
0: Right.
3: Having to guard Alvin Kamara one-on-one, and 9 times out of 10, that's not going to happen. So from a personnel standpoint, Kellen Moore has something at his disposal that he can work with. And I'm looking forward to seeing it down there in New Orleans.
0: To me, you pick the running backs. I'm going to pick the wide receiver who quietly had a great season for the Saints, Chris Olave. He was top 10 receptions with 100 yards, 1,163, and touchdowns 9th. Normally have those kind of numbers elsewhere. That's all pro status.
7: Shh, it was quiet. Nobody knew because the Saints weren't any good early.
0: But then once they got better and the offense got better, more diverse, then we saw Chris Olave, who has all the makings of being a number one dude. He could not even be more profuse in the flowers he was giving his quarterback, Tyler Shough, because he's thinking, oh, so that's what the football looks like during the game. I saw it a lot last year. Don't be surprised he goes for a buck to maybe a buck 20 in catches, he may be ready to really break out and have a tremendous season for the New Orleans Saints.
3: Look, we talk about that two-headed monster that they're going to have in the backfield. Man, they're going to have two guys at the wide receiver position because they drafted Jordan Tyson from Arizona State in the first round. The athleticism, the wiggle, the ability to go up and make contested catches and meet the ball at his highest points. And we also have to remember that this is a Jordan Tyson that was coached by Hines Ward from a wide receiver coach standpoint at Arizona State. So you know he was coached properly. If he can remain healthy and bring that extra spunk and add that 1-2 punch with him and Chris Olave, this offense could be really, really dynamic in New Orleans.
0: Yeah, never underrated tight end as well. Juwan Johnson, 77 catches, 889 yards to go with those two wide receivers. What is the one word you would use that would best describe? And I know it's hard for you.
3: Well, I'm going to use a word, I'm going to have a little saltiness in it as well, too.
0: Shocking. So what is that word that has all that salt that you believe best describes the Saints?
3: Lucky, because they found their quarterback. They found their damn quarterback. Freddie, we're still trying to figure out who the hell the quarterback's going to be in Atlanta. The New Orleans Saints, they don't have that issue. Last year, they went into training camp. Is it going to be Spencer Rattler? Is it going to be Tyler Shough? You know, Zach Wilson is down the roster as well. They're not worried about no Spencer Rattler, no Zach Wilson, and no damn Hunter Deckers. You want to know who's going to be starting quarterback for the New Orleans Saints? It's going to be Tyler Shough. You don't have no quarterback competition. That young man played very, very well towards the end of the season, and they realized what they actually had. Mm-hmm. So I'm going lucky because they found their quarterback.
0: Okay, I'm going to use the word not called lucky. The one word I use to describe the Saints, they feel like they're an ascending football team. They believe they were an ascending football team last year. They knew they were not going to threaten anybody in the division. But that was a hard team to play, even when they were not winning games early. They had a lot of knockdown, drag-out battles that they were not able to find a way to win. They're able to find a way to win those games. I know it was less than stellar competition, but in the NFL, a win is a win is a win, and you do not have to apologize for it. By finding a way to do that, that could lead to bigger and better things for a team that believes in a winnable division, that they are an ascending team. So this season will be a success for them down in New Orleans if what happens.
3: If offense, defense, and special teams are consistent. If you're a part of the New Orleans Saints organization from a coaching standpoint, general manager, ownership group, head coach, player, fan base, you want to see this team play consistently. That's what wins in the NFL. That's what allows you to win the division and also have success, I would say, in the postseason.
0: Well, one thing that Justin Reed, their safety, mentioned for the Saints when he was on Amber and Ian not too long ago. Matter of fact, he was on there last night. And he said, this is going to be the difference between last year and this year that'll make us a better football team in 2026.
8: The biggest thing is last year was a ton of new faces, and it was about setting the foundation. It was about getting to understand the way that the 2025 Saints do things, not whatever team anyone came from beforehand. And it was buying into the culture. And now it feels like the culture has been set, like there's standards that have been established, and now it's about using that platform to run away and take off with it. Last year was all foundation. This year is, hey, we're swinging for the fences. We're taking every challenge, every dream that we have in front of us. You know, we're going after it with both hands. We're going to compete for it.
0: This season will be a success if they completely trampoline off what Justin Reed said, their safety. Everybody bought in, no matter what was going on, no matter how tough it was early, everybody still had that buy-in. Can you keep that buy-in when many people are not going to let you sneak up on them and either win the division or beat them? They opened up against the Jacksonville Jaguars team the last year, won the AFC South at home. So that won't be an easy game for the Saints. And Travis Etienne has a chance to show Jacksonville probably should pay me more money, even though I was going to go home anyway. But if you're the Saints, that buy-in, if you continue to buy in with an improved talent base and a better chance to win games, that's how this season will be a success for a team that could go from worst the first in the NFC South.
3: I would also add Cam Jordan, who's out with a hamstring injury right now. If he's compromised, not playing early on, we also have to remember, Freddie, they lost Brian Breesy to a torn ACL, who was going to be a pivotal part of their defense. This is a young interior defense lineman out of Clemson. Played well at Clemson. I covered him doing Countdown to College Game Day, which is also coming up this season. Make sure y'all tune in
0: every
3: Saturday morning.
0: That's right. Get him.
3: But, you know, they need some of these young guys. They got Tyree Wilson, who was a former first-round pick from the Las Vegas Raiders. Caden Ellis came back from the – he was in Atlanta last year. This is a guy that can play at linebacker depth, could be a a rush guy off the edge as well. His just versatility allows them to, I think, make up for some of the injuries that may have occurred amongst the defensive line.
0: So you heard from Harry Douglas as a Atlanta Falcons fan. He would never, ever, ever be a fan of the New Orleans Saints.
3: Or the Kentucky Wildcats.
0: Or the Kentucky Wildcats, being that he's a graduate of Louisville, not Louisville, Louisville, as a Cardinals. C-A-R-D-S, cards, cards, cards. What's that team that you would never, ever be a fan of? 888-SAY-ESPN, 888-729-3776. Plus, the Saints play the Jaguars opening weekend. What kind of potential championship ideas should the Jacksonville Jaguars have in the AFC this year? We'll get to that on ESPN Radio and the ESPN app, but first things first, it's time to get that word courtesy of Harry Douglas and 5-Hour Energy, baby.
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0: I'm Christine Lisi. 5 months after signing a one-year deal with the Vikings, Kyler Murray's been named their starting quarterback. He'd been the favorite to win the job since arriving in Minnesota. Like Sam Darnold and Daniel Jones before him, the Vikings represent an opportunity for Murray to rejuvenate his career after a rough ending in Arizona, notes ESPN's Field Yates.
1: Surrounded by a very good supporting cast, an outstanding head coach, a brilliant offensive mind in Kevin O'Connell, what can be an excellent starting offensive tackle duo when fully healthy, one of the best receivers and players in the game in Justin Jefferson. Yeah. So for Kyler, it's an opportunity for him to kind of get away from the perception of what he was just about a year ago and maybe reestablish himself as the kind of guy that can help you win meaningful football games.
0: Bear safety Kobe Bryant will miss 4 to 6 months after undergoing knee surgery. His extended absence, a significant blow to Chicago's secondary, which has dealt with a rash of injuries through training camp. Bryant was injured on the first day of padded practices. Baseball recently acquired catcher Adley Rutschman, set for his Red Sox debut tonight in Toronto. He's been out since July 18th with a wrist injury.
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0: is Harry Douglas. I am Freddie Coleman. It is the Afternoon Cool, known as Freddie and Harry. Thank you very much on SiriusXM Channel 80, as well as tune in. Don't forget to tell that smart speaker to play ESPN Radio. We'll try to get to the bottom of why aren't more people talking about the Jacksonville Jaguars, who actually won the AFC South last year over the Houston Texans and everybody else. We'll get to that in a couple of minutes. But because of Harry Douglas and Nick Carty, one of our horsemen, having a whole back and forth after the Braves and Yankees fought tooth and nail the boogie down Bronx this weekend. The Braves losing 2 out of 3 to the boys from the boogie down. And HD was like, well, you know, your team's not leading the division. My team is. And Nick Carty says, easy now. We'll see you in the playoffs. Who is that fan base you would never want to be a part of? Who is that team you could never, ever be a fan of no matter what? HD could never be a fan of anybody representing the New Orleans Saints or the Kentucky Wildcats. Nick Carty could never, ever be a fan of anybody representing the Boston Red Sox as a Yankee fan. 888-729-3776. One of our new favorites is Jay in the Queen City of Cincinnati. Jay, what is that team you could never, ever be a fan of?
1: Never, ever in my life will I ever be a fan of those Ohio State Buckeyes. Boy, them trash fans. The city is trash. The school is trash. I've hated that. Man, listen, long story short, I went up there to visit my cousins. Every kid in his neighborhood, half of them had on Ohio State shirts. They were punks. I couldn't stand Ohio State ever since then, man. And my daughter got a decision to make. I told her, all my kids, y'all got to y'all 10 years old. Make a decision. I live with a household divided. She's 8 and a half now. She got a year and a half. I told her the other day, after this year, next year, you better come out with whatever color you come on. And then it better be blaze and blue. Y'all take care. Have a good one.
2: That rivalry is the best in college sports. Well, you know what? I'll say it's second.
0: Ohio State, Michigan?
2: No, Duke and North Carolina.
0: Duke and North Carolina is number 1.
2: Number 1, I go Ohio State, Michigan, number 2.
0: What about Alabama, Auburn?
2: Probably 3.
0: Okay.
2: I'll put them 3.
0: I was wondering if you're going to change your mind, but I didn't think you would. Looking at your face, I'm thinking, now he's standing 10 toes out involving that's going to be number 3 behind the other two. Donnie in the great city of Atlanta. That's not only home of Harry Douglas, but also Donnie. Donnie, who is that team you can never, ever be a fan of?
3: What's happening, Freddie? What's up, Harry? Long time I ain't heard y'all, boy.
2: Donnie,
3: man.
2: Where the hell you been at?
3: Yeah.
2: My house lover, brother.
3: I've been getting my real estate business together.
0: All
3: fellas,
0: right.
3: And it's doing pretty good.
2: Well, good.
3: But I got to say, Freddie, you sounded so good talking about my Saints, but Harry sounded like he had to use the bathroom every time he said something good. He got to let that go, Freddie. You know what I'm saying? And the teams I don't like are the Atlanta Falcons, of course. And secondly, even though my boy is the coach now, the Southern University Saguars. The Saguars. They are sorry. Yeah.
0: Well, hold on.
3: I got one more question, too.
0: Sure. Well, Donnie, real quick.
3: Follow-up question.
0: Donnie, real quick. Okay. Are you a Grambling fan? Are you a Grambling man?
3: I attended the prestigious University of Grambling State University.
0: I wanted to make sure.
3: My granddaddy is in the Hall of Fame at Grambling, too, Fred.
0: What's your granddad?
3: His name is Willie Joseph. He went in with Buck Buchanan.
0: Oh, excuse me. Wow. All right now.
3: Played back then with him, too.
0: Okay.
3: He did.
0: All right.
3: But I have one more follow-up question.
0: Sure.
3: It's about Harris' quarterback, Michael Penix. Now, I got to say congratulations on the wedding. But this man wear a wave cap every day, Harry. And at the wedding, this man didn't have not one wave in his head. Not a ripple. Why does he wear a wave cap every day, Harry?
2: I don't know, Donnie. Like, I should be going up to the Falcons facility sometime soon.
0: Oh, please
2: and
0: ask
2: I actually,
0: him.
2: I might ask Michael Penix Jr. that question.
0: Maybe it's a good luck charm. Maybe that's it.
2: Or it might be a comfort zone as well, too.
0: Maybe. But how about Donnie in Atlanta? Keep on keeping on your real estate business,
2: yeah,
0: my friend.
2: Man.
0: Whenever you can call him, whenever you get the time, our line is always open for you, Donnie. There's no question about that.
2: I'm a house lover, brother.
0: See, don't make me
2: that
0: hungry.
2: That creamy lemon butter sauce, Freddie.
0: Don't make me hungry at 6:35 at night, man. And I haven't had a lot of food today. I'm intermittently fasting. Please don't do that to a brother. Sorry, not sorry. As far as that goes, I get it and I understand it. Keep weighing in. What team you can never, ever be a fan base of? Let us know at 888-SAY-ESPN, 888-729-3776.
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4: 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The Jacksonville Jaguars.
5: This is Mike DiRocco covering the Jaguars. Liam Cohen got Trevor Lawrence to play at an MVP level in the back half of last season. For the Jaguars to repeat as AFC South champs, Cohen needs Lawrence to do something that he has yet to do in his career: play consistently well for a full season. Lawrence isn't learning a new offense or changing his footwork, and he now has a deeper understanding of the offense, a calmer mind, and a better connection with his receivers. Cohen sparked Lawrence's surge by convincing him to let it rip, and the results were dynamic. If Lawrence does it again, the Jaguars may finally reach the playoffs in consecutive seasons for the first time since 1998 and 1999.
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0: We don't talk enough about the Jacksonville Jaguars, and people fail to remember or don't even think about the fact that they won the AFC South last year, and they gave the Buffalo Bills the fighting Christine Lisi's. Holy, you know what, for losing that game at home. So they believe in themselves. But what reasons do you have for optimism for you to believe in the Jacksonville Jaguars?
2: It's the quarterback Trevor Lawrence and the way he was able to play last year under Liam Cohen. I remember having a conversation with Coach Cohen out there in Las Vegas when they played the Raiders, and some of the things that he wanted from Trevor Lawrence consistently throughout the year, that's exactly what we got when it was all said and done. So Trevor Lawrence being comfortable in his role, he was sixth in passing yards last year in the NFL, and they were able to win some big games throughout the duration of the season. So Trevor Lawrence is the reason why I have optimism for the Jacksonville Jaguars.
0: To go along with that, here's why I have optimism for Jacksonville Jaguars. Underrated wide receiver room: Parker Washington, Jacoby Myers, and Brian Thomas. By the way, Parker Washington was tremendous. 19 catches on 29 targets, 347 yards and two touchdowns in the final three games of regular season, and he gave the Buffalo Bills holy hell in that playoff game. Seven catches, a buck, 07, and a touchdown. He's only going to get better, especially, they don't have to worry about Travis Hunter playing both sides. Travis Hunter more than likely going to play the defensive side. But that wide receiver room with Trevor Lawrence is going to be really, really good that nobody talks about, with Parker Washington, Jacoby Myers, and BT Brian Thomas Jr.
2: So, Freddie, this is how, like, the league is so funny. So I remember the game I called was the Jags versus the Las Vegas Raiders. Jacoby Myers was playing for the Las Vegas Raiders during that game. They were so impressed by him and also the film that he put on tape as well that they traded for Jacoby Myers. He became an integral part of their offense, and then they gave him a pay raise. So that lets you know how they felt about Jacoby Myers, number one, before they brought him in, when they brought him in, and then they rewarded him with a nice contract. They're hoping that Brian Thomas Jr., who was top five in the NFL in receiving yards in his rookie season, that he can return to that type of form that he played in his rookie season, because this, like you mentioned, is going to be a damn good wide receiver group.
0: That's optimistic. Now about concern. What reason or reasons you have for your concern for Jacksonville 2026?
2: You have to protect the quarterback better. They were sixth in sacks allowed last year. When it came to Trevor Lawrence being the quarterback, and he's your franchise guy, you don't want him getting sacked or getting hit frequently. That's entirely too much. So protect the quarterback a little bit better.
0: Yeah, I'm with you. Here's how I'll trampoline off of that. They had a tackle guard, a right guard, a left guard, a backup left guard that didn't practice today because they're injured or didn't participate only in individual drills. And they got a game coming this week in preseason football. That's why the defense is having the time of their lives in practice, because they have a lot of guys either injured or want to be injured or couldn't be out there because they were injured. That's concerning for a running game that won't have Travis Etienne Jr. in the backfield running the football, and a quarterback that, when he's protected, Trevor Lawrence can throw that ball all over the place. Who's the most important non-quarterback for the boys down in Duval?
2: Yeah, I'm going with edge rusher Josh Hines Allen. Yeah, not the Josh Allen up there in Buffalo, folks. I'm talking about the one down there in Jacksonville, Florida. Josh Hines Allen had 8 sacks a season ago. Got a late start, didn't sack the quarterback frequently early on, but came on late. I'm not just going to mention him. I'm going to mention Trayvon Walker as well, too. Trayvon Walker, you're a former number one overall pick.
0: When you going to get it going?
2: You have to. You got to be that dog. You're already a Georgia Bulldog. I'm talking about Tommy Dog, Mighty Dog, Underdog, Snoop Dog, Slinky Dog, Doggy Dog. You got to be that dog, Trayvon Walker. They need you to step up and make plays consistently and make life a living hell for offensive linemen and your opposing team's quarterback that you're going against.
0: My most important non-quarterback is a guy that didn't play a lot last year that I think will play more this year, but just on one side of the ball, and that's Travis Hunter. He's gotten some snaps and more on defense than offense, especially 11-on-11. I think he's going to best serve them in a specialized role on offense, a couple plays here and there, but his value is going to be on defense, being a shutdown corner. That's going to help a defense that last year played pretty well, but if the pass rush not getting there, at least you can wall off one side of the field. His essential being on the defensive side of the ball is something the Jacksonville Jaguars are going to need. What is the one word that best describes the boys who won the AFC South last year down in Jacksonville?
2: Again. Can you do it again? Can you prove that last year wasn't a fluke? You don't want to be one of these teams that win the AFC South and you go to the playoffs and you have a lot of promise and then you just dwindle off like we've seen the Washington Commanders after they went to an NFC Championship game.
0: Mm-hmm.
2: Can you consistently do it over and over again?
0: My word is learning. Can you learn to be a winner like you did last year when nobody saw it coming and you had a chance but let it slip away against the Buffalo Bills? Not trying to shade Jacksonville, not trying to shade Buffalo, but that was a winnable game that they believed they let get away. What lesson have you learned from that? Because you learned lessons along the way, winning some really critical games down the stretch and winning that division. How much of a lesson did you learn with the game that you had in your hands at home and let get away to the Buffalo Bills? What would the season be? Would the season be a success with Jacksonville, excuse me, if what happens?
2: If they could make up for the loss of Travis Etienne Jr. That's Blayshaw Tootin. That's Chris Rodriguez Jr. That's LaQuint Allen. I know they have to do it by committee in the running back room, but can you replace the production that he was able to bring this organization in 2025, which was a damn good year for the Jacksonville Jaguars?
0: This season will be a success if not only they protect Trevor Lawrence, but that defense can be special, especially against the run. They were the number one run defense in the National Football League last season. And in a division where you know Houston will run the football to protect C.J. Stroud, Indianapolis will run the football, Jonathan Taylor protect Daniel Jones, will be part of that running game depending how he comes back from that torn Achilles. And definitely Tennessee, Robert Saleh, their new head coach, they're going to run the football to protect their quarterback. So how can you do rush defense in your own division and outside of division? And opening day, you play New Orleans Saints. Guess what they're going to do with two running backs? They're going to run the football.
2: Yes, they are.
0: If your run defense can stand up and be counted like it was last year and not take a step back and fall, that's going to help the defense. But more importantly, it's going to give a lot of confidence to an offense that should be pretty good down in Jacksonville. He is Harry Douglas and Freddie Coleman. Always appreciate you joining us. And Freddie and Harry, it's the Afternoon Cool presented by Progressive Insurance and ESPN Radio, the ESPN app, and SiriusXM Channel 80. And we can't quit you because you won't quit us, especially when it comes to what fan base you would never, ever be a part of. Who is that team that you say to yourself, you could not pay me enough money to be a fan of that team?
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15: In 2005, investigators in Palm Beach, Florida, began uncovering a dark secret.
16: A lot of girls knew about it, and a lot of girls were doing it.
17: If anybody asks if you're over the age of 18, just go ahead and go with it.
15: There was a wealthy man in Palm Beach who was offering young girls a way to make money. That man was Jeffrey Epstein, and he had set up a system designed to bring him underage girls. Local police and the federal government would investigate and, by their count, find dozens of victims. Epstein would become one of the world's most infamous predators, a man who could have faced decades in prison but served just 13 months in his own wing of a county jail.
18: Why would you cut this deal with Jeffrey Epstein?
15: Epstein's abuse would span years and cross state lines.
19: New York, Palm Beach, New Mexico, Paris, Virgin Islands, and each one of those residences is an alleged crime scene.
15: I'm ABC's Mark Remillard, and with a team of journalists from the ABC News Investigative

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6: In 2005, investigators in Palm Beach, Florida, began uncovering a dark secret.
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6: There was a wealthy man in Palm Beach who was offering young girls a way to make money. That man was Jeffrey Epstein, and he had set up a system designed to bring him underage girls. Local police and the federal government would investigate and, by their count, find dozens of victims. Epstein would become one of the world's most infamous predators, a man who could have faced decades in prison but served just 13 months in his own wing of a county jail.
9: Why would you cut this deal with Jeffrey Epstein?
6: Epstein's abuse would span years and cross state lines.
10: New York, Palm Beach, New Mexico, Paris, Virgin Islands, and each one of those residences is an alleged crime scene.
6: I'm ABC's Mark Remillard, and with a team of journalists from the ABC News Investigative Unit, we've traveled around the country to look at Jeffrey Epstein and the allegations of his horrifying abuse, to hear from the girls who suffered it, who are now women fighting to recover from it. Truth and Lies, Jeffrey Epstein.
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0: Freddie and Harry on the SiriusXM Channel 80, as well as tune in, always tell that smart speaker to play ESPN Radio. I give a lot of credit to Harry Douglas and Nick Carty, one of our horsemen. Harry Douglas, of course, part of the show. These two had a chance to have a little back and forth about Harry's Braves and Nick's Yankees, who met over the weekend. But they've been civil ever since, which means either they're drugged up or they're bored. And I don't think they're drugged up or bored. No one's ever bored on this show. But they defended their teams to the hilt. Which team would you never, ever want to be a fan of? HD says you could not pay him enough to be a Saints fan. Nick Carty says you could not pay him enough to be a Red Sox fan. You could not pay me enough to be an Eagles fan. Stasinski, as a Missouri graduate, says Kansas. Screw Kansas. You can never pay him enough to be a fan of them. 888-729-3776. Miss Rhonda in Indy, meaning Indianapolis. Miss Rhonda, which team would you never, ever want to be a fan of?
1: First of all, who was hating on Ohio State once again? I'm so sick and tired of y'all.
0: Wait.
1: I just want to know who it was.
0: It was Jay in Cincinnati. It was not me or Harry Douglas. It was Jay in Cincinnati.
2: Help me, Rhonda. Help me, Rhonda.
1: You know I love y'all. Y'all come to Indy, we got to get some cigars.
0: Yes.
2: Okay, oh, no, so
0: you got it.
1: I was coming for you, Harry. I thought it was you. Mm-hmm. I was like, he is tripping. Okay, I can calm down now. Relax.
2: See?
1: You all already know.
2: Give us one.
1: You want me to say Michigan? It's not Michigan. It's the Chicago Bears.
0: Really?
1: I've been mad at the Chicago Bears since Vince Evans. Since they did not let Walter Payton run the touchdown in the Super Bowl.
0: Mm-hmm.
1: And then they had

0: Grossman broke my grandmama's heart. Mm. And then they destroyed Justin Fields. So I will never root for Chicago Bears.
1: Well, those are
2: Rhonda came in hot.
1: Very valid reasons to not like the Chicago Bears.
2: I remember one time I talked to Mike Dick about that when he worked here, and he says that is the biggest regret that he's had in his life, not professional life, life period, that he said, how was I dumb enough not to give Walter Payton the football when we finally make the Super Bowl and Refrigerator Perry got a touchdown? He says he has never forgiven himself for that.
1: He shouldn't.
2: I'm not disagreeing, but he's a big man, and I was not going to tell him that to his face.
1: Yeah.
2: I mean, that was 6'4", 280 a man. I wasn't going to tangle with that.
1: Paws on him, Freddie.
2: No, yeah, put them paws on that.
1: You'd be doing them curls for the world.
2: Yeah, then I'll be going home handless. No thanks to him.
1: Put that milk dud on him, Freddie.
2: Yeah, that'll be a milk dud.
1: Give him one of them Tyson Holyfield headbutts.
2: It's easy for you to have a high tolerance for my pain.
1: I have a peanut head. I can't headbutt nobody.
2: That's okay. And I headbutt and I put paws on anybody 6'4", 280. And I don't have a weapon in my hand. That ain't about to happen. James in the first state, known as Delaware. James, what team you can never be a fan of?
3: Hey, fellas, first time caller. How y'all doing?
2: We're good, my friend. Appreciate you joining us, my man. Thanks for coming aboard.
3: Okay. Well, the military brought me out here to Oklahoma, but I'm just letting you know, I grew up in Wilmington, Delaware, and, man, I love me some Dallas Cowboys ever since I was 9 years old. Tony Dorsett was my guy, Roger Staubach. I like the Philadelphia 76ers. I like, you know, with Dr. J fan. I like the Phillies, Steve Carlton, Tug McGraw, Mike Schmidt. Those are my guys. But I couldn't stand that ugly, ugly green Eagles. And their fans, just because they finally won a Super Bowl, their fans act like they've been doing it all these years. They get on my nerves. I will never be a fan of that team. Them and the Washington Redskins, Commanders, whoever they want to be or think they are, neither one of them.
1: The passion.
2: I love
1: the
2: it.
1: Hatred.
2: I love it. The one Philadelphia team he doesn't support. Although, he's a brave man. Philadelphia fan, Dallas Cowboys fan in that city.
1: I know.
2: He is the bravest man in the universe.
1: He's in the military, so he's not worried about anyone.
2: Sure, but those Philadelphia fans, man, those cats are a different color. Minnesota decided their quarterback competition. So, Cleveland, what are you waiting for? This is Freddie and Harry.
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17: I'm Christine Lisi. The Cubs, who hold the top NL wildcard spot, seeking a 7th win in 8 games tonight as they visit the Nationals. No score, bottom one from Washington. Pirates and Marlins scoreless top two. Pittsburgh ace Paul Skeens, one hit, one strikeout so far. In a matchup of a pair of teams looking to stay in the AL Central race, no score for the Guardians and Tigers, bottom one. After missing the last couple of months with an elbow injury, Dodgers lefty Blake Snell returns tonight against the Royals. The AL leading Rays will put their 7-game winning streak on the line at the A's later tonight. NFL, the Vikings quarterback competition is over. Kyler Murray named their starter. The former number one overall pick had been the heavy favorite to win the job from the moment he signed that one-year, $1.3 million deal back in March following his release from Arizona. Murray, 4th different week one starting QB for Minnesota in as many years. ESPN NFL analyst Chase Daniel.
18: And I think he just brings an aspect of, hey, he's been there, he's done it. Kyler's played like a top 5 quarterback for stretches in this league for a lot of times. Look, the inconsistency is there, but this is not surprising whatsoever. I mean, when he signed for the minimum deal in Minnesota, and Arizona's still paying their his salary, to me, it makes a lot of sense. I do think he gives them the best chance to win right away.
17: Chase Daniel on NFL Live. Ravens starting corner Nate Wiggins carted off the field today at practice with a leg injury. No structural damage, reports NFL Network's Ian Rappaport. Bears safety Kobe Bryant underwent knee surgery, and he is expected to miss 4 to 6 months.
19: It's Evan Cohen. 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
1: One last one from Des in North Carolina. Des, what do you have for the safe space?
2: Freddie and Harry, man, I appreciate you guys so much for doing this.
1: Appreciate you. Thanks.
2: I need to talk about these Cowboys, man.
3: Uh-oh.
2: I was sitting in my room and I was staring at the wall. I just need to know, would I be wrong if I switched teams?
3: You come to me on this one, Des.
1: Don't go to Atlanta Falcons, because I won't be able to stand that.
3: What we have in Atlanta, here comes the gunslinger. Come on over, Des.
2: Come on, y'all build a song down there in ATL. Yes, you know what I'm saying?
3: Join your boy. Join your boy, Des.
1: Des, it's okay.
2: Hey, look, AC, I'm on the way. See, I'm on the way, y'all.
3: Talking about, say less.
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0: Douglas and Freddie Coleman, when you put us together, you're the best show on your radio. It is the Afternoon Cool, known as Freddie and Harry, and we are here, presented by Progressive Insurance on the ESPN app, SiriusXM Channel 80. Don't forget about us on TuneIn and tell that smart speaker to play ESPN Radio. We still have not forgotten about you. We can't wait to continue to hear from you. You've entertained us all afternoon long at 888-SAY-ESPN, 888-729-3776. It all got started with the Braves fan known as Harry Douglas and a Yankees fan known as Nick Carty having a back and forth involving their two teams that played over the weekend. By the way, the Yankees took 2 out of 3, but I digress. And they said, man, oh man, I'm glad I'm a fan of my team and not of that team. Which team would you never, ever, ever be a fan of? We can't wait to hear from you at 888-SAY-ESPN, 888-729-3776. If you're a J.J. McCarthy fan, you're probably not liking the decision made today by the Minnesota Vikings. Kyler Murray, with a month to go before the regular season gets started in the NFL, he is going to be the starting quarterback for the Minnesota Vikings, displacing a J.J. McCarthy person who was the 10th pick in the draft when the Vikings selected him not too long ago. Kevin O'Connell, the coach of the Vikings, explained why this decision was made and why now.
1: There's moments in time where you know there's comfort from Kyler in the scheme. He had some really high completion days where, you know, he was able to show some really, really good understanding of just putting the ball in play, playing with great timing, rhythm. As you continue to look at the body of work through really through those 10 days, you know, what jumped out is what could be.
2: So playing with great timing and rhythm is something that you definitely need at the quarterback position. Freddie, when you're playing with the best wide receiver in the game in Justin Jefferson, and you have a very good receiving core, also ball placement, anticipation, that's what you need at that position in a Kevin O'Connell-type offense when you have the weaponry that the Minnesota Vikings actually do have. I think a massive difference between the two players, when you're looking at Kyler Murray and also J.J. McCarthy, Kyler Murray is a former number one overall pick.
0: Mm-hmm.
2: He's an offensive rookie of the year. He's a two-time Pro Bowler. He has had success in the National Football League already in Arizona. J.J. McCarthy, from his standpoint, he is a young player trying to find his way, got hurt his rookie season, didn't have a great sophomore season, but he's hoping and wishing that he can play well in this league right now.
0: Yeah.
2: The way the Minnesota Vikings are made up as a football team, I don't need a quarterback that's hoping and wishing. I need someone that already knows what he can do in this league and the level of impact they can actually have. And it's not just Kyler Murray throwing a football. It's when the play breaks down and he gets to utilize his skill set and be dynamic, or in the run game, in which I do believe Kevin O'Connell, because of the skill set of Kyler Murray, he's going to add some quarterback run and keep a defense honest as well when we look at them in 2026.
0: When I've seen situations like this involving a young quarterback, you hope they don't lose their confidence. And you don't then have to go somewhere else and regain that confidence. Because look at Sam Darnold, a guy that they have, the Minnesota Vikings. He was a shock quarterback mentally, spiritually, and physically when they got him after what happened with the New York Jets and then the Carolina Panthers. Kevin O'Connell put his healing hands on him, and all of a sudden Sam Darnold said, oh, so this is what this is supposed to look like. He probably thought the same thing could happen with J.J. McCarthy, especially when they drafted him in the first round. His skill set, at least on paper, seemed to be a lot more regarding him and that toolbox compared to Sam Darnold. They gave it 1 year. Injuries be damned. And they said, you know what? We can't trust that because the confidence is not there. And if he's not confident, we can't have everybody else be confident in him, tell them to do that. And they're going to say, we've seen what we see. We can't have confidence in that.
2: Now, I want to go back to J.J. McCarthy at the University of Michigan. I also think, I don't know if enough people are actually giving the Michigan Wolverines and the surroundings of J.J. McCarthy the credit that they deserve, too. Remember, yeah, that was a top-notch defense. The run game was unbelievable, and J.J. McCarthy only had to make passes here and there. Now, he made some good ones, but it wasn't on a consistent basis that he had to rely on his passing ability. So when he went to Minnesota, Freddie Coleman, in a Kevin O'Connell offense where I knew you had to throw the football around, I naturally didn't think it was a glaring fit for J.J. McCarthy in his style of play. But bearing all the things that I just said, you had a Justin Jefferson. You had a Jordan Addison. You had a T.J. Hockenson. Your job was to take over as the starting quarterback and not mess it up. So I know sometimes people try to, okay, they drafted him 10th overall. He's going to be this player. He's going to be that player.
0: Right.
2: Look at the system that he ran at Michigan.
0: Okay.
2: That is not the system that Kevin O'Connell runs at Minnesota.
0: Yeah, it's not a, it's pro, it has pro tendencies in Michigan because Jim Harbaugh is the head coach.
2: It's heavily a run-based offense.
0: It's a run-based, pro run-based offense that you can do that with a quarterback as a part of your running game. You can't have the quarterback part of the running game too much in the NFL. Ask Jaden Daniels. At a certain point, they're going to hit that out the league no matter how big, how small you are. And now you get a guy in Kyler Murray who clearly was brought in to be the starting quarterback. They literally told us that from day one when they signed into that contract. When Kevin O'Connell said back then, J.J. McCarthy's our starting quarterback, but this will be a quarterback competition. If you have a guy you believe in, there is no competition. They essentially told everybody, we believe Kyler Murray is going to beat this guy out. And if he doesn't, we're still going to benefit. And if he does, we're going to benefit because now we have a quarterback in place that will not throw open, throw away from wide open receivers. I have the ball going one way and the receivers going the other way, but also have that confidence in him that was clearly evident the minute that he got there. Because I heard all the things that guys were saying. They weren't trying to shade J.J. McCarthy. They weren't trying to downgrade him. But they were like, man, Kyler Murray, he can throw that ball. Ooh, Kyler Murray's been, he's been able to do this in this league.
2: But you know what else they had in their back pocket, Freddie? You can go on your phone because, you know, everything's technology. You right. can go on your phone. You can hit YouTube. You can type in Kyler Murray. And guess what you can do with your eyes? You can see it. You can see it. Now, you go on YouTube and you type in J.J. McCarthy, you see it from Michigan at the collegiate level. And, okay. and this is what coaches at the National Football League level and also players who are playing, they tell rookies when they come in, what you did in college, we don't give a damn. It's about what you do at this level now.
0: Right.
2: What you've done prior to here, no one cares anymore in this locker room. How are you going to adjust and become a pro and help this football team win? So I can go on my phone. I can see Kyler Murray having success and playing at a high level in the NFL. You can't do that right now with J.J. McCarthy. It's another reason why I think Kevin O'Connell and company, Kyler Murray's our guy, not J.J. McCarthy.
0: No doubt about that. And they made that decision with a month ago before the NFL regular season starts. Minnesota naming Kyler Murray as their starting quarterback today. He is Harry Douglas. I'm Freddie Coleman. It is the Afternoon Cool, known as Freddie and Harry, presented by Progressive Insurance on ESPN Radio, the ESPN app, and Sirius XM Channel 80. Well, we had Ben Lieber on the show about an hour ago. He's the color analyst for the Vikings Radio Network. He played for that team, part of a 10-year NFL career. And he says, this is what the Vikings are expecting now that Kyler Murray is the starter and not J.J. McCarthy.
3: They're not looking for a superhero. They're not looking for somebody to come in and play, you know, right away at a Sam Darnold or Kirk Cousins level. I mean, this team, I think, is more talented than some of those teams that I just mentioned. And they just need somebody to take care of the football. And they need somebody sometimes just to get the easy completion, the first down, move the chains, keep the defense in a position where they can stay fresh, and obviously put points on the board so the defense can do what they do with the blitzing scheme and getting after the quarterback. So, yeah, I'm hoping that Kyler Murray doesn't feel like he's got to come in here and be a Superman. He's just got to be a consistent quarterback, one that continues to make really good decisions, which, you know, you look at his touchdown to interception ratio and turnover ratio, he's been pretty good through his whole career. If he can just continue to do that, I think we're going to have a really successful team.
0: To me, the expectation of the Vikings should be playoffs, period, because the ingredients are there in the pot. A terrific defense, an offensive line that can block and run. You got a quality running back room. You got an extraordinary, potentially wide receiver room. You got a head coach that knows what the hell he's doing in Kevin O'Connell. All you need is a quarterback that will not have to be superhero, be Superman. Fine. Just be fair to Midland. Be a little bit above average. And if you do that, you should be a playoff team.
2: The same exact thing that we said that J.J. McCarthy had to do. So this is the funny thing, Freddie, is because you look at that defense. They won 9 games last year, and I thought they easily could have won the NFC North if they had the competent quarterback play. You cannot have a defense that's 3rd in total defense, 2nd in pass defense, 7th in points allowed, 4th in third down defense, tied for 4th in sacks, and then tied for 10th in takeaways, and you don't have a playoff berth to show for that? Nor win your division? On top of having the number one wide receiver in the NFL with a damn good tight end and a damn good number two wide receiver? You're telling me we don't have a playoff berth to show for that?
0: No, you don't.
2: it's not going to fly. So when Kyler Murray got brought in, yeah, it sounded all good and dandy that this is a quarterback competition.
0: Mm-hmm.
2: Well, guess what, Freddie? We heard that a year ago, right? In Indianapolis.
0: Yes, we
2: heard that these guys are going to fight it out. It's going to be a quarterback competition. But Daniel Jones is our quarterback. Daniel Jones starts the season 8-2 before he tears his Achilles and they lose 7 straight. But he played well. So well that a lot of people were talking about him being in the MVP conversation.
0: Because he was.
2: Now, that's two guys I just mentioned. Well, the second one is Sam Darnold, who won the Super Bowl in Seattle. Daniel Jones, Sam Darnold, both of those guys were in a Minnesota Vikings uniform in 2024. Both of them got out of your building. So, yes, Kyler Murray's going to be the starter. And if he plays very, very well and wins the NFC North and has a playoff berth and win a playoff game, he's going to be looking for a massive payday.
0: Mm-hmm.
2: And here's why I would challenge Kevin O'Connell in the front office of Minnesota. You going to let a third quarterback get out of your building?
0: Oh, no, they're not doing that.
2: And you have to try to restart again?
0: Nope, they're not doing that. Mm-mm.
2: I don't think that, Freddie, yeah. I don't think they're in a position to allow it to happen.
0: Absolutely. Especially Kyler Murray goes out and does what they believe he can do with that kind of offense, and they win their division, get to the playoffs. They're not going to be fools for the third time. If I'm a quarterback playing like that, and then let him go elsewhere and have his fruits be the benefit for somebody else other than you.
2: You go to another organization and you playing very, very well because Minnesota didn't want to pay you.
0: Yeah.
2: Now everybody in Minnesota getting cut.
0: Exactly. And believe me, that's like good. You go to the casino and you're playing a slot machine for so long and then somebody comes up and hits the jackpot. You're thinking, I should have stayed in that machine one more time. The Minnesota Vikings, they may have a potential jackpot. They're not letting it get away. But at least they made their quarterback decision. When is that going to happen with the Cleveland Browns? Well, Todd Monken, the Browns head coach, was asked the question, have you made up your mind yet? The answer, predictable.
4: I have not. They're each going to start a game. How do I want it that way? Does that make sense? Like, it's not that some of they're each going to start a game. We're still going to go through this week, and next week we're going to have to decide when we practice against the Bills, because then you're not going to just give one practice. You're not going to give one of the quarterbacks the ones. You're going to have to rotate those guys a little bit in the preseason practice. And then after those two games, then I think we'll be closer to at least having a better idea. But one's going to start one game, and the other one's going to start the other.
0: This is just my purview. They're trying to give every opportunity for Jadeur Sanders to be the starting quarterback. But since he hasn't separated himself, they'd rather not start Deshaun Watson. I know they have a lot of guaranteed money tied up in him, but they'd rather not do that. They want to find out exactly what they have in Shedeur Sanders. This way, if they have it or don't have it, it enables what they do in next year's draft with 2 first-round picks. Maybe a lot easier to decide who they're going to go for, especially if it's not a quarterback. But because Shedeur has not done enough for them to say, got to go with him early and get him ready, that's why Todd Monken is in this state of limbo. He's got to play it to the nth degree to make sure the right guy's going to be out there. The right guy for him should be Shedeur Sanders. But if Sanders has not separated himself, whether they like it or not, that means Deshaun Watson could be in line to be the starting quarterback.
2: Now, we have two cases, right? We had the Anthony Richardson not having the ability to separate himself from Daniel Jones. Mm-hmm. You have the J.J. McCarthy not having the ability to separate himself from Kyler Murray. Shedeur Sanders, if I'm him, I'm trying to make sure I have that separation within the next 2 weeks.
0: No doubt.
2: Sooner rather than later. So I can be the starting quarterback because they have a nice young nucleus, not just offensively, but also on defense. And if you can show the general manager and the owner, Jimmy Haslam, that I can be the quarterback of this organization,
0: mm-hmm.
2: maybe they don't have to waste first-round picks on a quarterback in the 2027 NFL draft. Maybe they can utilize that draft capital to continuously build their team the proper way. But everybody's not going to wait on you all day long now.
0: They can't.
2: You got to find a way to separate yourself.
0: If he hasn't done it by now, that means advantage Deshaun Watson. Because I get the sense they want Sanders to start. But if you have not separated yourself, they're going to go with the best player. And this is Deshaun Watson.
2: Or the veteran player. Even though it's been a long time, he has done it at one point in this league.
0: Yeah. If they go with the veteran player, consequences, blowback be damned. They're going to make their decision and don't look back involving Shedeur Sanders or Deshaun Watson. It's the Afternoon Cool known as Freddie and Harry with Harry Douglas and Freddie Coleman, presented by Progressive Insurance. 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What is that team? You could never, ever, ever be part of that fan base. Either somebody promised you all the money in the world. 888-729-3776. 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

0: He's Harry Douglas. I'm Freddie Coleman. It's the Afternoon Cool, known as Freddie and Harry, on SiriusXM Channel 80, as well as TuneIn. And don't forget to tell that smart speaker to play ESPN Radio. Because of the back and forth between Harry Douglas, Atlanta Braves fan, and our man Nick Cardi of the Horseman, who is a New York Yankees fan, the team's played over the weekend. They had a whole back and forth before the series and after the series, and I'm sure during the series, in their own little heads and their own little minds, not liking each other at all. And it led me to thinking, what fan base would those two never, ever want to be a part of? HD says, as a Falcons man, Saints, no way that's happening. As far as Nick Cardi is concerned, he says, as a Yankees fan, Red Sox, no way that's happening. Me as a Cowboys fan, being an Eagles fan, not happening. Also being a Jets fan, being a Patriots fan, that ain't going to happen either. I don't even associate people who are Patriots fans, whether they like it or not. Who is that fan base you never want to be a part of regarding that team at 888-SAY-ESPN, 888-729-3776, on the Freddie and Harry calling line. Scott in Montana, who's that team you never want to be a fan of?
1: Hey, guys, I'm going to bring you in on a little fan base not many people in the country know about. As a fan of the defending champion FCS Montana State Bobcats, I cannot stand the University of Montana Grizzlies.
2: I know a lot of people that's entrenched in that rivalry. I played with about, I want to say, four guys that went to Montana.
0: Yeah.
2: We did college game day at Montana State about 3 years ago. It was very, very cold as well, too, when they played Montana. So that's one of the rivalries I actually enjoy when you talk about college football, Freddie.
0: Yeah, I love the name for it. They call it the Brawl of the Wild, involving both of those two. And, yeah, they've had some knockdown series, drag-out games, and the whole state gets involved between the Cats and the Grizzlies.
2: So I played with a legend in Montana, Mark Mariani, Croy Bierman, Shan Schillinger. All these guys went to Montana. I'm trying to think, did I play with someone from Montana State? I don't believe so, though.
0: Okay. They keep it up getting those kind of players. They'll be in the NFL sooner or later from either one of those schools. They will definitely be found. One of our other favorites is Donald in Music City, Nashville. Donald, who is that team you can never be a fan of?
3: Hey, how's my favorite show doing? How you doing, Harry? And how you doing, Freddie? Love you guys.
0: Much love to you, Donald. Man, what you got?
3: Hey, but the team you can never say around, grew up in Cincinnati, you never talk about the Steelers around there, man. Them terrible towels, all that, can never give me the vote for them to win anything. And then New England. New England Patriots, man. We was terrible the year they were spying on us. We might have won two games, and they spying on us. I'm like, what the? you don't have to spy on us, man. You're going to win the game.
2: So basically, you're calling the New England Patriots peeping Toms. They some damn peeping Toms.
3: Yeah. I'm like, you cheat just to cheat. You're going to beat us. We 2-8, y'all spying on us. What the hell? You know what I mean?
0: Oh, my goodness. That's tremendous. And he's right, though. All the success they had, they found they need to just spy on everybody.
2: Hey, man. Well, you know the saying, Freddie? You ain't cheating if you're not trying.
0: Oh, boy. That's why they were like that for that long time. One more real quick from Dez in Carolina. Dez, who is that team you can never be a fan of?
4: Freddie Harry.
0: Yes,
4: your favorite color.
0: Appreciate
4: it. Now, let me tell y'all something. So, I heard the intro earlier. I appreciate y'all putting me on there. Every time I try to leave, some keep pulling me back. I ain't left the Cowboys, ready. I ain't left the Cowboys.
0: I'm still a fan. You sure?
4: Look, every time I try to leave, some keep pulling me back. I can't go nowhere. Look, Freddie, them daggone Eagles fans, I can't stand them. I can't stand them. You could pay me the Powerball money right now. I wouldn't do it.
0: I don't blame them. Exactly.
2: What's that, $950 million tonight?
0: That's right. And either way, you're not going to sway them to be a Falcons fan, an Eagles fan
2: tomorrow night.
0: Either way, money, money, money, money. Safe space is always available. What do you have to say for the safe space? 888-SAY-ESPN, 888-729-3776.
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18: Tonight, FC Cincinnati have an opportunity to make the League's Cup quarterfinals for the very first time. To do so, they'll need a win and presumably a handful of goals. A very good evening and welcome inside of TQL Stadium. I'm Tom Gallarder, thrilled to be alongside my broadcast partner, Kevin McCluskey. This is Game 3. Phase one between FC Cincinnati and Atlas here in the League's Cup. It's two very different scenarios for both of these teams. First and foremost, it seems that the weather has pushed out of the area. We hope that everybody is safe tonight after the storms that rolled through the tri-state area at about 3:30, 4 o'clock today. There's been a lot of rain, but now we are ready to go. FC Cincinnati, two wins so far in League's Cup play. That means they are sitting on 6 points. And partner for Pat Noonan and the Orange and Blue, that's exactly where they wanted to be. But they're not quite at the point where a win will secure advancement. And they need to maintain the focus, get the result, and then kind of see where everything stands after all that.
19: Yeah, I think it's a bit strange, of course, you know, being in this position and 3 points necessarily doesn't get you to where you want to be. But I think the goal for tonight is, of course, to continue to score and then continue to try to keep those clean sheets and good, better defensive performances. And I think that will be the focus for this team as they play against this Atlas team that have not won a game yet.
18: Right.
19: In this competition.
18: No, and they actually have not scored a goal. They have a goal. That was not an own goal against Columbus. So they haven't netted one themselves in this competition. 18 teams in each of the tables. There's a League MX table. There's a Major League Soccer table. Of those 18 teams, six of the 18 have won their first two games. Charlotte, Cincinnati, Columbus all play tonight against teams that have been eliminated. So, presumably on paper, all three win. They're sitting on 9 points. What about the other three? Austin, Dallas, and Chicago, and they all have much more difficult games coming up later this week. Now, one of the three teams between Cincinnati, Charlotte, and Columbus, whoever comes out with the highest goal differential, if they all three win tonight, one will be guaranteed a spot because they'll know they're ahead of the other two, and then the other two are going to have to wait through Thursday to find out if they move on to the quarterfinals, which would be in about 2 weeks, and another opportunity for FC Cincinnati to host a League MX team. The quarterfinals will be between the two leagues. Then the bracket will play out from there. Let's talk about FC Cincinnati, Kevin, because there's been so many really strong individual performances in the last week and a half as FC Cincinnati continue to stack wins here at home, including the play of Pavel Buka. He's played at right wing back. He's played in the defensive midfield. And he's played all but 27 minutes since coming back from the World Cup, right? He's performing right now, I think, at the very highest level.
19: Yeah, look, I think he's been so consistent the last few seasons. I think this season especially, just his contributions to the attack. Well, we saw that last year as well, but he's improved. He's increased, you know, chances created, goals scored. And then the other thing too, Tommy, I think is most impressive that he can play out of position, right? Wing back is not his natural position, but he's been asked to do that job this season, and so far, you know, he's been so strong in it. He's been able to create additional chances, and it looks very, very comfortable for a central player to go right into that wide area. We know he's got the engine, of course, so he can get up and down. And we know from last season's improvement, he's got the desire to get in behind defenders and get in into more advanced positions in that attacking third. So he's been able to do those things in a positive manner and at times still go back into midfield, into the central positions that he's been called upon to. So again, just being that utility player, but having the confidence and of course just the work ethic and the amount of game minutes that he's played this season. It's phenomenal.
18: No, that's where I was going next. He's a workhorse. Almost 1,500 minutes. He started 17 of 18 league games. 1,483 are the number of minutes he has played so far. He has 4 goals, 7 assists in league play. This is his 18th consecutive start across all competitions. And he has a couple starts here in Leagues Cup with 153 minutes, and he only came off at the end of the game the other night as Pat Noonan finally got him some rest. He also loves this Leagues Cup competition. This will be his 10th appearance, 7th start in the previous 9 appearances in Leagues Cup. He has scored 5 times and certainly will be looking to add to that total here tonight. For FC Cincinnati, it's their 16th all-time match against an opponent from Liga MX. It's their first against Atlas, and it's their first ever game on August 11th. So both teams starting to get loose down on the pitch here at TQL Stadium as we move closer to kickoff. Let's look at the visitors and what they're playing for tonight. A bit of pride certainly on the line for Atlas. We'll talk about that as we continue our pregame coverage and our countdown to kickoff here on ESPN 1530.
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18: Cincinnati have done very well against Liga MX teams in this building at TQL Stadium, 7-2-3 with a plus 11 goal differential. Of course, the first tiebreaker, if teams are tied atop the table on the Major League Soccer side, will be goal differential. So that'll be something that we are keeping an eye on, a very close eye on tonight, because FC Cincinnati come into this match one behind Charlotte, who's at plus 5. Austin is at plus 5 as well. Chicago and Cincinnati are plus 4. And Columbus and Dallas are at plus 3 amongst the six teams that have 6 points so far. Of course, there's other scenarios that could play out based on results. And FC Cincinnati has a little bit of an advantage because Charlotte and Columbus kick off momentarily, so they'll be about a half an hour behind those other two games that are of interest tonight. Let's talk about the visitors. Atlas FC, 1-2-0 in Liga MX play, Kevin. They have come here to America for Leagues Cup, and their two results. They lost 2-0 at Charlotte. They lost 3-1 at Columbus, and that was an own goal that was knocked in by Columbus in that match. So they have not scored a goal on their own. A little bit unknown what the mentality and the effort will look like from this team tonight.
19: Yeah, it's kind of hard to tell. I think, obviously, with Liga MX, they sit in ninth position with 6 points. They have two wins and a loss. And I think, obviously, going into Leagues Cup, losing, going 0-2 against Columbus and Charlotte, like you mentioned, it is kind of hard to tell just what you're going to try to expect. You know, it's, of course, the teams at Liga MX are good teams, competitive teams, and they're right in the middle of the table with that. So we'll see. Interesting to see the lineup. It looks like he's got a strong lineup tonight too, but you know, I think Crespo and his team will certainly want to at least have a performance at least that's commendable, and a performance that's respectable too. So we'll see what happens.
18: Oh, and the head coach in Hernan Crespo, who you mentioned, just class experience across his entire career for both his clubs as well as his nation of Argentina. 64 caps, 35 goals with the Argentinian national team. Only played in 3 World Cups. So a little bit of experience in the head coach tonight. We'll certainly talk about him as we go through the broadcast tonight. When you look at the lineup, like you said, not heavy rotation, not too many triple digits. There is one in the lineup, which generally means it's one of their reserve players from the second team. But the spotlight starter that you have your eye on tonight is 31-year-old Alfonso Gonzalez.
19: Yeah, and Gonzalez, of course, has played for Mexico. He's been around for a while, and a player that leads the team. And guess how many goals he's got?
18: In Liga MX?
19: So, we'll see. He's going to play in the 10 position, attacking midfield tonight. And I think for this midfield for FC Cincinnati, a guy, of course, that's got that experience that they're going to have to be aware of.
18: Yeah, absolutely. A lot of experience in Liga MX. 313 appearances. Spent 9 years with Monterrey, and he was on the bench with Monterrey when they played here in this building in 2024. So it's not his first trip to TQL Stadium. He did not appear in that game against FC Cincinnati. It'll be his fourth career Leagues Cup start. So let's look at the scoreboard as we continue our pregame coverage after this break on ESPN 1530.
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26: Today, tomorrow, and Thursday represent the final 3 days of Phase 1, which is essentially the group stage of League's Cup. But it's two big groups, Liga MX and Major League Soccer. More Liga MX teams have been eliminated at this point than are still alive. Only 8 teams alive for those 4 spots, and 4 teams are sitting on 6 points in Liga MX. And I'll tell you what, if FC Cincinnati make the quarterfinals, they're going to see a powerhouse, certainly, in that quarterfinal matchup. Club America is available, Leon, Cruz Azul, potentially Juarez, who came in last year in League's Cup. So they will see a big-time team. Tigres, who we already saw this year, could be a potential opponent in the quarterfinals. We'll see how everything plays out, certainly, in that regard. It's time to fly around the League's Cup and check the scoreboard, presented by Allegiant. Just underway, 100 miles north up in Columbus, where they had some really scary tornadoes and storms today. They have gotten that match, Columbus and Pumas, underway, and it is scoreless in the 4th minute. The other match, well, we said there might be a bit of an advantage for Cincinnati in that game starting a half an hour before. Not so fast, my friend. Bank of America Stadium, they're on a delay between Charlotte and Pachuca, so Charlotte may end up having the advantage on both Columbus and Cincinnati, but as Pat Noonan has said all week, it's just about getting a result. Win the match and then see how the chips fall, and hopefully 9 points will be enough to get you through. Later tonight, Minnesota and Atlante at Allianz Field. They'll kick off at 8:30, and Salt Lake meets Juarez at America First Field at 9:30, and then Tigres versus Vancouver at Estadio Universitario. So those are the other games today. None of those help as far as the scenarios for Cincinnati, Charlotte, and Columbus are concerned. Orlando and Atletico de San Luis will play tomorrow at 7:30. We'll see Orlando City in the resumption of league play on Saturday at Intercoastal Stadium down in Florida. Miami and Leon play tonight at 7:30 at New Stadium. Monterey, or that's tomorrow, I should say. Monterey and Nashville play at Geodis Park. Toluca takes on Dallas at Estadio Nemesio Diaz. That is down in Mexico. Toluca's the number one overall seed in this tournament, so they host that match against Dallas, and Dallas is one of those teams on 6 points, so they have a tough road match to try to get to 9 points. So that's one that we'll know more on tomorrow, but that kicks off at 10 o'clock, so we won't know until quite late. San Diego and Puebla play at Snapdragon Stadium at 10:15. LAFC and Querétaro play at BMO Stadium, Seattle, against Chivas at Lumen Field. Then we move to Thursday. Philadelphia, Santos Laguna, New York City FC against Necaxa. Club America takes on Austin at Q2 Stadium. Big Club America fans in that one. Cruz Azul against Chicago at 9 o'clock at SeatGeek Stadium. And then Portland Tijuana rounds it out. If FC Cincinnati get onto the quarterfinals again, that would be in about 2 weeks. Location, time, exact date, opponent, all that to be determined based on how the next 3 days play out. Let's look at the starting 11s for both managers after this break on ESPN 1530.
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0: a clean sheet in the match on Friday night against Pumas. In front of him, it's a 3-4-1-2 formation. Sammy Gyede will start at left center back. Matt Miazga in the middle of the three, and Miles Robinson at right center back. Brian Ramirez goes to left wing back. Pavel Buka, who we already talked about, he'll be at right wing back. It's Obino Obido and Donald Valenzuela in the defensive midfield. The 10 is number 10, Evander the Brazilian. He's been so good in this competition. This is his 10th career start in the League Cup. He has 5 goals and 6 assists all time. A goal and an assist this year. And boy, he's had a goal contribution now in 10 consecutive games. Kevin Denke is one of the strikers who'll be alongside Kenji Mbomo Dem. And Brian Ramirez back into the lineup tonight. He certainly looks good as he has built his way back from that injury that he had over the World Cup break, Kevin.
1: Yeah, and I think there's a bit of, you know, kind of healthy competition I think, with Ender Echenique. Ender Echenique, I thought, coming back from the break, actually looked very strong, which increased the competition, obviously, with Brian. But Brian, also, when he's come back in, and he's featured as Luke promising, Luke strong, and has definitely made some things happen.
0: Yeah, absolutely, and that's the beauty of the depth right now. It's going to push guys, but it's also going to give Pat Noonan a lot of confidence. If somebody's gassed after 60, 65 minutes tonight, he can get him out and you can bring in a guy like Ender Echenique at one of your wingback positions, and that certainly is a massive advantage. Let's look at what Hernan Crespo, 51-year-old from Buenos Aires, had an amazing career, both for his various clubs across his playing career, as well as with Argentina, where he had 64 caps and played in 3 World Cups. He was just hired in July, so this is his 6th game as the manager for Atlas. It'll be a 4-2-3-1 formation, and in goal, Camilo Vargas, a 6'2" Colombian, 37 years of age. The 2 center backs are Manuel Capasso, as well as Juanjo Parada. You can remember Juanjo as recently as this spring. He was with Tigres in CONCACAF Champions Cup, playing against Cincinnati. This is his 4th career start, actually, against the orange and blue. The left back is Milton Valenzuela, no relation to FC Cincinnati's Dado Valenzuela. On the right side, it's Gaddy Aguirre, a Mexican, 30 years of age, his 5th career League's Cup start. The 2 defensive midfielders are Sergio Hernandez and Victor Rios. Then in the midfield, on the left side, it's Paulo Ramirez. On the right, it's number 203. That's right, Jose Martin, a young 19-year-old, a developmental player for Atlas. At the 10, it will be Alfonso Gonzalez, who Kevin was talking about, 31-year-old, loads of experience across Liga MX. And the striker tonight, a native of Portugal, is Duck. 26-year-old Duck will make his 2nd League's Cup start. Both teams have headed into their respective dressing rooms, and that means it's time to chat with the gaffer. Head coach Pat Noonan joins us on the other side of this break here on ESPN 1530.
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1: FC Cincinnati played their third and final Phase 1 match of League's Cup tonight with plenty on the line versus Atlas. Tom Glitter back at TQL Stadium, joined now by head coach Pat Noonan. And coach, first two games of this tournament have played out how you would have liked. What have you appreciated most about how your group has approached this competition and this stretch of matches?
2: I like the fact that we're positioned to play a meaningful third game to hopefully advance. It's always difficult against League MX teams. We've played two strong teams, and I think the format of the tournament kind of affects what games two and three look like if you lose the first one. So I'm pleased with the Pachuca performance and result. And then now the Pumas and Atlas tonight is the uncertainty of what you're going to see. And I think for the guys to get a result and kind of maneuver, you know, uncertainty in the Pumas game and something that we'll experience tonight as well with Atlas. I think they've done a pretty good job with that. And like I said, we're in a position to advance, and being in a meaningful third game is important.
1: Win and you're hopefully on to the quarters, but that's not guaranteed. How does that adjust the attacking mentality from the opening whistle?
2: It doesn't. We'll try to go and win a game, but we can't focus on what everybody else is doing and what other circumstances are out there. We just need to try to position ourselves to advance with a good performance that positions us to win a game. And if we win by a goal and that's not enough, then, you know, we could talk about the format and you know, what could change when a team that wins three games doesn't advance. Hopefully that's not the case. I don't think it will be, but our focus is on ourselves and making sure that we try to have an overall strong performance. It's not about scoring the most goals. It's not about being opened up defensively. It's about being sound with our overall play, and that should put us in a position to be, one, competitive, and two, in a position to win a game. And that's what I want to see from the group.
1: That certainly has been the case in this stretch here at home as of late. This will be the fourth match in 11 days. You're going to roll out a very strong starting 11. How is this group physically?
2: Well, we feel good about the 11. We feel good about the depth of the team, guys that are contributing. So whether it's rolling guys back out there or having a little bit of rotation from game to game, we know we have a strong group at the moment that allows us options to be able to stay fresh. And if we need to roll out the same group, it's going to be dependent on performances and recovery. And if the recovery is good, we know we've had a group that's been consistently out there helping us to win games. But we still have a group of players coming in with Brian, with Sammy, with Matt, that are going to be fresh, that hopefully that shows in their play. But for the guys that are playing again, I think the 3 days has given them the right recovery to go out and perform again.
1: Obi starts his sixth match since coming back from the World Cup break. He certainly looks to be back in form. Is this the most consistent play you've seen from him in a long time?
2: Obi's Obi right now. And when I say that, it's him looking like himself. When he's fit, healthy, he's decisive in his play. He's elite as far as closing the ball and giving us what we need defensively, run a play, transition. But he also looks sharp with his decision-making on the ball. And so hopefully he can continue this form, but he's been very important for what our team looks like out of the break.
1: Your goalkeeper, Evan Laurel, has made 11 saves in his two League's Cup starts. How much did you weigh the choice between an opportunity for Roman to stay sharp for league play versus giving Evan a third consecutive start?
2: Yeah, we talked about that and weighed that at the beginning of the tournament. And I like what I've seen out of Evan, and it felt like the right decision to have him play all three games. So part of that's performance. Part of that's just the rhythm of the group and feeling confident that out of this phase one play, we have two keepers that are ready to go and perform against Orlando as well.
1: Atlas knows they've been eliminated from the competition. They have a league match lingering coming up this weekend. Regardless of the personnel, what concerns you about the way they play?